0: quarterback and Super Bowl champion is leaving the game.
1: As I enter this next chapter with CBS Sports and the NFL today, I'm so blessed to continue doing what I love most, being around the greatest game in the world.
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1: Dad, I thank you. I thank you for showing me what is possible. I thank you, Mom, for your unconditional love. I thank you, Harry and Anna, for your unwavering support. And I thank you, C. I thank you, Sierra, for being my greatest blessing.
0: At number four.
3: Now I wrote a book called America, I'm So Glad You Were Born.
4: Timing
3: because,
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3: Yeah, we're about to turn 250 years old.
0: A look at Fox News' Ainsley Earhart's latest children's book and what inspired it.
5: I want the children to realize the 4th of July is not just about fireworks and floats and red, white, and blue dresses and bows for your children and matching outfits for the kids and, you know, picnics. I want them to know that the red, white, and blue in our flag stands for our freedoms. And these are God-given rights. We are here in America to serve a purpose and to serve Christ.
6: The remaining three uplifting entertainment stories are just a few minutes away. Right now, we turn to an original member of the Newsboys. John James is sharing why the band asked him to leave and where he found hope in his darkest moments. So let's begin at the beginning. You're in Australia, a teenager, and launching a music career?
7: Well, I was the grandfather of the band. I think I was actually about 24,
6: okay.
7: I think, 25 mm-hmm. years old mm-hmm. At the time. And basically, we were a bunch of guys that met at church, became friends, and I discovered that these guys I'd met were starting a band and they had no lead singer. So, mate, I elected myself. I thought, crikey, how hard can this be? We're not working for NASA. So we literally just started a band, a bunch of young guys in a garage annoying the neighbours every Saturday. But, man, back in those early years, I don't think we even grasped or understood the incredible journey that God was going to take us on from that garage in the middle of nowhere in Australia.
6: We sit here to talk about your book, Newsboy, My Story of Hope and Second Chances. And it says, drenched in grace, John's story is a lifeline for anyone who's felt broken, ashamed, and beyond redemption. Did you feel that way?
7: Yes, and more. The heights of success. I got an education and a wake-up call in regards to the flip side of what could happen when you're living the dream life mm-hmm. of success. And for me, in the music, mm-hmm. in the Christian music industry in America. Mm-hmm.
6: Take me inside what that fall was. Alcohol, adultery, what happened?
7: I look back now and I realize it was a journey of little compromises along the way. A little compromise here, a little compromise there, but eventually it took its toll on my marriage, on my personal life, on my faith. Mm. On the authenticity and the responsibility that I had, not only being this leader on stage of one of the biggest Christian bands in the world, but who am I when I'm not on the stage?
6: Mm-hmm. Take me inside the moment the band asked you to leave.
7: Ouch. It was unanimously decided that I was being forced to step down. And, mate, when that happened... Can you imagine what it was like as an adult coming to the realization that your entire sense of value and worth, your entire sense of validation of who you are is locked up in your ministry and your career, in your fame, your title, your status. And now that was taken away from me, man, my world fell apart. I was absolutely exposed and naked, not even knowing who am I.
6: So we spiral downward. What's the lifeline? What happened?
7: God, by his love and his mercy, not because I deserved it or not because of how amazing I am, but because of his grace and mercy and love, drew me back to the foot of the cross in repentance. Mm. And what a miracle, mate. People say, man, the miracle of your achievements with the band, and you know, the greatest miracle of my life is experiencing this redemptive God. Mm-hmm. I would have given up on me years ago.
4: Yeah.
7: But the heart of the Father, that He is relentless and continues to pursue even the most toxic prodigal to bring us back to the place of intimacy and repentance.
6: For more on James's book and to download his album, simply go to ireachusa.com. Still ahead, we're talking to Steven Spielberg about Disclosure Day.
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10: 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It's about God, His Word, His promises, and it's fun. My name is Peggy. I'm a grandmother, and I love the Superbook Bible app.
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1: Celine paid tribute saying, "I'm heartbroken. He will remain, for me, always a real symbol of joy."
3: Sadness, happiness, I think it's the same all over the world.
1: E.T. was with the duo as they rehearsed their award-winning duet for the Grammys.
0: Bryson earned Grammy honors in 93 for his performance of Beauty and the Beast with Celine Dion, and in 1994 for A Whole New World with Regina Bell. A fixture in music for decades, often singing alongside fellow legend Roberta Flack. He died following complications from a stroke. Peebo Bryson was 75.

0: The number one story in uplifting entertainment is around the corner. Filmmaker Steven Spielberg is back with a sci-fi thriller. It's called Disclosure Day. At the center of the story is a cybersecurity whistleblower and a meteorologist on a mission to unravel government cover-ups and reveal the truth about extraterrestrial life.
1: If you found out we weren't alone, if someone showed you, proved it to you, would that frighten you?
2: I am much more inclined now than I was when I made Close Encounters to really believe that we're not the only intelligent civilization in the universe.
1: What did you steal?
3: Secrets. People have a right to know the truth.
2: I think the danger of a disclosure day would be the ontological shock that would reverberate through different countries, different religions. Certainly, you know, it would test your faith. But at the same time, who's to say? It says, you know, God made the heavens and the earth, but maybe perhaps made the earth, but also made the heavens. Mm-hmm. And we're not alone for certain in the heavens.
4: This is a story about us, all of us.
5: Good morning, Kansas City.
4: Up against the most extraordinary event in human history.
2: Our film is about a true disclosure day.
6: Daniel Kellner.
7: Who is this?
6: Do not go back to the house.
8: They found you. I don't know who you are, but they're gonna kill you.
2: Maybe there's a new way of telling a story about the clear and present opportunity to disclose what the government or what different, you know, deep state contract companies have been hiding from the general public for 80 years.
9: This 79-year cover-up of the truth has to end.
2: We all have the right to know. Mm-hmm. We know a lot of things that we don't want to know, but the one thing we do want to know, we're being denied that.
4: It will remind us of our capacity for empathy and that there is something bigger out there than just ourselves.
10: They're put through the ringer in this movie, this life or death race towards, like, uncovering the truth and those that believe it should remain concealed. And yet they're pulled inextricably towards it and towards each other.
11: The only way to know your purpose is to go back to where it all began.
12: I know you.
13: I know you too. What happened to us?
14: This is a story about two people who are connected by their past, but they don't know it, and they're being pulled together. And so that was always the kind of the driving force of this movie.
15: Run! Run!
10: There's been a lot of things withheld, shushed down, swept under the carpet, and I think yet there have been these people who are adamant and convinced very peacefully that they've had these experiences, that they have seen inexplicable things that are not of this earth.
2: I'm part of a league of people and artists who say they love working with Steven because of the sets that he has you on, which is joyful and deeply interrogating work. It's open and he's fun.
4: I used to say to myself, wouldn't it be wonderful if all of this turned out to be true? I'm now thinking, wouldn't it be wonderful for people to know
11: they're coming?
4: All of this is true.
10: Are they people?
11: No.
2: What I love about this film is, like, if you think that they have the capacity to it, maybe I do as well. And I feel like, I mean, that can be parallels to many things, just being open to something else, to something new, a new way of thinking, a new way of living, and saying, okay, maybe this isn't going to disrupt everything. Maybe it's going to make it a little bit better. Oh, that was the best ever. Thank you so much, guys. Beautiful, beautiful.
0: Disclosure Day is in theaters right now nationwide. Time now for your Studio 5 Snapshot this week. We take you to the small farming community of Three Oaks, Michigan. This small town is home to America's largest Flag Day parade. And in honor of this year's Flag Day, a documentary on the ever-growing event is in theaters this Friday. It shares a story of ritual, identity, and belonging in an age of deep political division. Over the course of Flag Day weekend, the film follows a diverse cross-section of townspeople. There are veterans, business owners, marching bands, and volunteers. And that's a look at this week's Studio 5 Snapshot. Still ahead, he was the number one prospect in baseball, and now he's hitting homers for the Pittsburgh Pirates. We're sitting down with Connor Griffith.
5: It brings me peace knowing that I don't have to worry about that. Just, you know, stay in the Word, try to live like Jesus, and that's all that matters.
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18: I don't know. 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
12: From the makers of In Our Hands, Oracles of God, the story of the Old Testament. 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

0: Welcome back to Studio 5. Here's a look at the number one story in the world of uplifting entertainment this week. At number one.
1: And good morning, Kansas City. Let's...
0: Filmmaker Steven Spielberg takes Studio 5 behind the scenes of his newest sci-fi movie, Disclosure Day, in theaters this weekend.
2: People have a right to know the truth. It belongs to 7 billion people.
3: So we hear references to scripture and see religious undertones in the film. How important is faith to telling this story for you?
4: This is a story about faith. It's a story about faith in humanity. It's a story about the faith in humanity that a lot of us have lost. And it's a story about trying to keep the faith between people of the human race.
5: People keep wondering.
0: Baseball teams dream about having a player like Connor Griffin. He is young, he is strong, and he's fast. And yet his best quality is one you won't find on a stat sheet.
6: Connor Griffin with home run number one. Happy birthday!
7: My parents did a great job of preaching the word to us and, you know, always having the word on their lips and just some music they were listening to. Like, it was all always faith driven, and you know, it was put in my heart that like that's how we need to live as humans, is living for Jesus and trying to live like Jesus did. You know, you have a choice. You're either going to continue to pursue the Lord and find a church, find a new community to you know, grow your faith in, or you just kind of get, you know, passive and say, well, I can just wait, you know, few months, and then I'll go to church when I get back home. But for me, it was, you know, I tried to make the decision like, hey, this is the most important thing in your life. You gotta continue to pursue the Lord. And that's when I kind of first made that decision, is right when I left home for the first time. I try to use it just to make a positive impact on the people around me. You know, I got a lot of eyes on me, a big platform, and I just try to, you know, use it the best way I can to glorify the Lord. And you know, something I've always done is my walk-up song.

0: in the Word, try to live like Jesus, and that's all that matters. There's been a lot of success, and that's, you know, all glory to the Lord. And but there's been some tough days. I really just tried to lean on the Lord, and you know, if there was tough games, like, that's where I found my peace, is knowing that, you know, I feel like I'm called to play baseball, but at the end of the day, that's not the most important thing. The most important thing is, you know, living my life to, you know, share the Word, share the gospel, and, you know, live to live in eternity in heaven. And that just brought such peace to me, you know, through the times of adversity, and helped me kind of, you know, separate my identity from being a baseball player to, you know, being a Christian and a believer trying to share the Word. You know, I want to, there's a lot, you know, there's numbers you want to chase after. You want to be a Hall of Fame player. And I think my goal is just to make a positive impact on every teammate I play with, every fan I play in front of. Like, I just want to just make a good impact, leave a good legacy. You know, that this guy played baseball because he felt called to play this game, and he's been blessed. And just to glorify the Lord every time I step on the field, that's how I want to be known.
1: Earlier this year, Connor made another major milestone. He married his high school sweetheart.
2: The beginning of the gospel of Jesus Christ, the Son of God, as it is written in the prophets.
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1: 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And this week's soundtrack comes from Eric Benet and India Arie. Take a listen, and you'll hear why Must Be Love is what's playing in my ear this week.

0: must be love. On that musical note, we are just about out of time for this week's edition of Studio 5, so let's take a quick look at next week's rundown.
1: Decades later, the sultry sounds of this song continue to reach new audiences. The undeniable voice behind the undeniable hit, Candy Staten, shares the legendary life behind the lyrics.
2: What do you think it is about what you have done? Mm-hmm. You've been in this industry now 7 decades, I guess it would be safe to say.
3: 75 years.
2: That's allowed you to last, because it hasn't all been good, but you're still doing this.
3: Yeah, I'm going to do it until the Lord calls me home.
0: Hey, join us for that and so much more come next week. As for this week, we've got time for just one more thing.

0: Let's give the final word to John James.
1: As we sit here and talk about your redemption story, if we look at the Newsboys today, unfortunately, there's been a demise. What's your prayer for those men?
2: You know, mate, even though I've been out of the band for almost 3 decades, it's still part of my legacy and journey, and it's incredibly tragic. And obviously, the shock and the tragedy of it, you know, and my heart goes out to everyone that was influenced by that in a negative way, to the victims, my heart goes out. But more than ever, in the light of the toxicity of what's going on in the industry, in the Christian music industry, more than ever, there needs to be a redemptive story shouted louder than ever. That no one is so far broken or lost that can't experience redemption. That is my prayer, that one day we would look back at this whole season with the Newsboys and everything with Mike Tate, that one day we would look back and go, wow, God, what a testimony of redemption. Because if we ever take the possibility of redemption off the table, what hope is there for any of us?
0: John James, thank you. That is a great final word for this edition of Studio 5 and for this week's look at uplifting entertainment. Until next time, make time to uplift someone around you, and then please come on back and see where Studio 5 takes you next week. Bye-bye. Thank you for watching.

0: The beginning of the gospel of Jesus Christ, the Son of God, as it is written in the prophets.
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6: Coming up on Jerusalem Dateline, a tenuous stand down after waves of strikes between Iran and Israel, and analysis on the current Middle East conflicts against the backdrop of sweeping changes happening across the globe. Plus, news from the North, insights from intelligence expert Sarit Zahavi, and a rabbi's message of gratitude for Christian support to Israel. 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
7: Hello and welcome to this edition of Jerusalem Dateline. I'm Chris Mitchell.
8: And I'm Joshua Swanson.
7: This week, 100 days after the war with Iran began, the Islamic Republic and Israel started again firing directly at each other, putting Israel back on a war footing.
8: President Donald Trump stepped in, however, to prevent an escalation. All sides are now holding fire, but with Hezbollah still attacking from Lebanon and nuclear talks at a critical stage, tensions across the region remain high. Here's the latest on these and other stories.
6: Ballistic missiles from Iran and sirens in Tel Aviv. Early Monday morning, sirens blared in Tel Aviv and throughout central Israel, including Jerusalem, as Iran and its proxies, the Houthis in Yemen, fired a number of ballistic missiles. Iran launched the attacks after Israeli strikes on Hezbollah targets in its stronghold of Beirut. Israel struck back against the Iranian-backed terror group's attacks on northern Israel. Iran claims that justifies its firing on Israel itself. U.S. Ambassador to Israel Mike Huckabee posted on X, "The missile alert sounded at 6 a.m. in Jerusalem. They were intercepted, thank God. Iran and its proxies, agents of evil, want to incinerate America and Israel. Mothership of Satan is in Tehran." President Trump is eager to keep peace negotiations with Iran going and told Fox News, "What I would suggest to Iran, you've shot your missiles, that's enough, get back to the table and make a deal." He also reportedly spoke with Israeli Prime Minister Benjamin Netanyahu on the phone, asking him not to respond to the Iranian attack, later posting, "Israel and Iran must immediately stop shooting." Israeli Ambassador to the U.S. Yekiel Leiter wrote, "Iran fired 11 ballistic missiles at Israel today. Each one of those missiles can level an entire neighborhood and kill hundreds. No self-respecting country in the world would tolerate such an attack, and neither will Israel." The IDF spokesman said the IDF completed a large-scale strike on Iran's strategic air defense systems.
9: A short while ago, the Iranian terrorist regime launched missiles toward the territory of the State of Israel. We were prepared for this. The IDF is strongly prepared in defense and strong in offense. The air defense systems are deployed throughout the country.
6: Trump said if a deal didn't work, it leaves the U.S. with two options: military action against Iran's remaining nuclear infrastructure or continued economic pressure. On Sunday, Democratic Senator Mark Warner criticized President Trump.
10: "I unfortunately believe that President Trump's war of choice may go down in his biggest folly, because while there has been some incremental progress, we don't have regime change. I think the new crowd is worse than the prior supreme leader. We know we don't have the enriched uranium, and I think it's going to be extraordinarily difficult to get it out."
6: The president telling NBC on Friday,
11: "It takes years to do these things. These people have been fighting for 47 years. I'm moving very fast. I'm into 3 months. You know, Vietnam lasted 19 years. I'm into my third month."
12: Last night, a U.S. military helicopter went down near the Strait of Hormuz. President Trump said the two crew members are not injured but did not give a reason for the crash. He also said negotiations with Iran continue.
13: We're very close to having a very, very good, strong, powerful deal.
12: Leaving Game 3 of the NBA Finals, President Trump said the U.S. is closing in on a deal with Iran, but instead of military force, he's betting on economic pressure.
13: What has proven to be a very powerful thing is the blockade. The blockades turned out to be much stronger than bombing.
12: Israel and Iran stepped back from all-out war after the president pressured both sides to give diplomacy another chance. The crisis erupted Sunday night when Iran launched ballistic missiles at northern Israel, saying the attack was a retaliation for Israel's expanding military campaign against Hezbollah. Israel responded with strikes on air defense systems across Iran. That's when the president stepped in. According to a report by Axios, Trump stated, "I said, Bibi, you better be careful or you will be on your own very soon." Prime Minister Benjamin Netanyahu made it clear that restraint should not be mistaken for weakness.
9: At the moment, we're holding our fire because after we struck the terror regime in Tehran, it ceased attacking us. In the event that the terror regime in Iran makes the mistake of resuming attacks on us, we will respond with overwhelming force.
12: Meanwhile, Iran blamed Washington for derailing diplomacy and warned the U.S. would bear responsibility for any further fighting.
14: Whatever happens in our region, the United States bears direct responsibility, and the U.S. will also bear the consequences of escalating tensions.
12: The crisis is also highlighting a growing difference in priorities between Washington and Jerusalem.
15: The Israelis and the United States, we have a lot of shared interests, but we also have some situations where our interests diverge.
12: For the White House, according to the vice president, the primary goal remains the same.
15: The United States' main objective in Iran is to ensure that Iran does not have a nuclear weapon.
12: Potentially leaving the Iranian missile threat and the war with Hezbollah for Jerusalem to confront alone. While northern Israel faces repeated attacks, Iran has tied any long-term deal to ending the conflict with Hezbollah. That makes Lebanon a key piece to the larger diplomatic puzzle. Joshua Swanson, CBN News, Jerusalem.
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7: Welcome back to Jerusalem Dateline. I'm here in our studio with CBN senior editor John Waghi. And John, you returned just in time for the missiles that came in yesterday.
21: Bookends. I left Israel with missiles flying and came back with missiles.
7: Yeah.
21: So that tells me the Lord wants me here.
7: Well, we want you here for sure. Tell us, there's so much going on right now, and the Iran-Israel-U.S. Battle is certainly the big news here in the Middle East. But there's a lot of other things happening besides that.
21: Yeah, it's dominated the headlines here for good reason
7: for
21: so many years. But, President Trump has had other things on his agenda. And remember the first 100 days of his administration, just one executive order after another and changing here, changing there. And those agenda items are still on the table for him, very much so. And one of the ones that's cropped up again is the voter fraud and welfare fraud, mm-hmm. both in Minnesota and California. Trump accusing California's election system of being rigged. He walked out of an interview a few days ago.
0: Famously on NBC News.
21: Yeah, after a battle with NBC News. And so those things are also high on his agenda. So they're juggling several balls in the air. And not the least important is America's pending 250th birthday coming up in Washington in a few weeks. And you've got Congress recessing for a summer session, thinking about campaigns more and more. The midterms have been on the agenda for a long time. And so a lot of the things that the gas prices are another. That probably at the grassroots level, that's the biggest concern of a lot of people is what is he doing with this Iran business when our gas bills are going through the roof? And so there are a lot of things that impinge on President Trump to get this Iran thing settled, you know. And so we have this week where he says they need to stop shooting at each other, Israel and Iran.
0: So to your point about the gas prices, when I'm back in the States, that seems to be the number one topic of conversation.
21: Right.
0: What are the prices of gas and where and how they've gone up or down?
21: Yeah.
0: So right here, do you think that it's the he seems to be, and some people would say, dragging his feet on the negotiations and that Iran is dragging them out purposely. Do you think there's a reason for that with all the domestic issues that he has with voter fraud and the price of gas?
21: Yeah, I think it has to do with the way he sees solving this entire Middle East problem, because he always brings up the Abraham Accords. He's looking to this future where if you could just put Hezbollah to the side for a while and get rid of Iran's uranium stockpile, because that's very high on his list.
0: Yeah.
21: That there are some people that he can negotiate with in Tehran who may bring about a different regime in some way, shape, or form. And from Israel's perspective, you can't have the missiles flying into northern Israel. You can't have Israeli soldiers being killed. You got to take care of the enemy, who is Hezbollah, who is an Iranian proxy, the top Iranian proxy. And so, you know, they do seem to be somewhat at loggerheads over this issue.
0: Yeah.
21: And it is a matter, I think, of a debate over tactics more than
0: timing over
21: strategy.
0: Yeah.
21: But and Trump has those the clock ticking. But, you know, Netanyahu has a clock ticking, too, because elections have to be held in Israel before the end of the year. So, you know, there are going to be stresses and strains that emerge.
0: So you have the midterms and the elections here in Israel at the same time.
21: Right. Almost simultaneously.
0: And Trump has been saying that, you know, Iran was a distraction, but a necessary one, because no other president really took on Iran and its nuclear program.
21: Yes, and I think, too, the ambassador to United States from Israel, Yekiel Leiter, talking about no self-respecting nation in the world would allow Hezbollah to do what it's been doing. I don't think that's an argument that Trump can ignore as we go through the next stages of whatever's happening here.
0: Last question, John, about 40 seconds. How can we pray?
21: Well, I'm praying, you know, Ezekiel 36 talks about the promise that the Lord did for his sake to bring Israel back into this land. We saw that beginning in 1948, and it's still happening. And that land is something that's very important to the Lord. So pray that his plans and purposes will prevail and not the plans and purposes of even well-meaning politicians.
0: Yeah, and we see that happening. We can see it every day, seeing the land bloom, just like Ezekiel 36 says.
21: Amen.
0: Amen. Thanks so much, John.
21: Thank you.
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8: Imagine enduring terror attacks for years, living near the border of Lebanon with your family. That's been the experience of our next guest, Sarit Zahavi. She's also a military intelligence expert and founder of the Alma Research and Education Center.
0: With many of Hezbollah leaders killed and their firepower degraded by close to 90%, they still have 10 to 15,000 rockets. And with the advent of cheap, easily made munitions, the warfare has taken on a chilling new turn. Take a look. Talk about these drones, these fiber optic drones. What are they and how dangerous?
24: They are very small little UAVs that since they have a fiber optic, you cannot intercept them electronically. You actually need to physically intercept them. But Iron Dome is not effective against them because they are very small. They fly very fast, and that's why it's difficult to trace them. Even though we are becoming better in this as well. IDF already provided different kind of defense to the forces in the field, such as a fishing net and special bullets and special equipment on the rifles themselves to protect themselves. And yet we still see some success of these FPVs in killing and wounding our soldiers. And as I've said, in many cases, they also cross into Israel and that way sending us, the civilians, to the bomb shelters and creating a lot of fear among civilians of getting hurt in the main roads where you cannot get to a bomb shelter from those FPVs.
0: Talk about the relationship between Hezbollah and Iran. Iran has been weakened. Is it still funding and arming Hezbollah as we speak?
24: Yes, definitely. The embassy in Beirut and the Iranian ambassador in Beirut is actually the headquarters of the IRGC in Beirut. And from there, all the decision-making process is happening. Clearly, Naim Qassem, the new leader of Hezbollah, is not as charismatic as the previous one, Nasrallah, and he's getting the orders from Iran. Money is still coming in from Iran with all the difficulties. They have to prioritize, and they do prioritize the budget towards the military rehabilitation rather than civilian needs. But Iran is totally there. Iran was weakened militarily, but it is still decisive to preserve its proxies, whether it's in Beirut or in Iraq as well. And this is truly a problem that should be addressed.
0: Yeah. What do you see for the future, Zarit?
24: You know, Israelis are living under a high level of uncertainty for so long now, like 2.5 years. It's difficult to make plans, even on the personal level. We don't know what will happen tomorrow. We don't know when things will deteriorate again. You know, my mission is to try to make people speak in a different language that truly understands what it's like to live under the threat of Hezbollah and what should be done in order to avoid the recreation of this threat again. And as I've said, to live under the threat of the rockets and to be under fire for so long, this is how we live here for 2 years and a half. I myself was caught under fire on Saturday evening in Carmiel. I didn't make it on time to the bomb shelter with my two boys. We don't want to live like that. We want to truly create a change with the Lebanese government, but we also acknowledge its weakness, and we also acknowledge that the Lebanese government is not willing to confront Hezbollah, and Hezbollah is not willing to disarm voluntarily, and that's the gap.
0: What would you say to President Trump? Apparently, he said to Prime Minister Netanyahu the other day, Bibi, do you have to keep fighting? And I think the context was fighting Hezbollah. What would you say to the president?
24: I welcome the president to come and live for a week over here with the FPV threat with his grandchildren.
0: For those in the West, what do they need to know?
24: They need to know that with all the partnership and alliance that we've seen between Israel and the States, which is extremely important strategically to the security of both countries, we are facing a radical ideology that wants to extinct the Western culture. And for them, as long as they survive, they won. They will not stop. And we have to think the way they think in order to win against them. For them, democracy is the symbol of weakness. For us, this democracy is a way of life. And this gap is, there is no way to bridge this gap. The only way is to bring to a regime change in Iran. We cannot compromise over that. And that's not only for the sake of the Iranians, the Lebanese, the Israelis, but also for the sake of Americans.
0: It seems right now, though, that the delay keeps going on. Does this delay play into the hands of Iran?
24: Yes. I think that this is what the Iranians wanted at first place when they ordered Hezbollah to increase the fire towards the Israeli communities. Bear in mind that this happened exactly while Trump was threatening to go to a strike again in Iran. And all the attention went to Lebanon with the threats of Iran to, you know, to create a big buzz over here. And in this respect, they won, and this is a problem. It was a small diplomatic victory that may have strategic meaning for the future, and we have to make sure that it is not becoming a dangerous precedent here.
6: Still ahead, one rabbi's message of gratitude at the Jerusalem prayer breakfast.
1: War and the trauma of living under missile fire take a toll on the spirit. As a former war correspondent and embedded reporter, I can vouch for the fact that war changes you. But it doesn't have to be forever. CBN Israel helps Israelis in need every day with trauma counseling, food, shelter, and more.
9: After I was wounded in a terror attack 22 years ago with my three-year-old son, we went through a lot of trauma. It wasn't just the physical wounds. 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I had a vision of somehow blending education with therapy to turn the pain of terrorism into miracles.
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1: If you want to be a part of what CBN is doing in Israel, go to cbnisrael.org.
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0: October 7th has changed the reality and mindsets for many. At a recent Jerusalem prayer breakfast, Rabbi Yitzhak Adlerstein from Israel 365 expressed how much more the annual prayer gathering of Jews and Christians has come to mean for him. Take a look.
11: In the past 2.5 years, the Jewish people has been suffering multi-pronged attack on their sense of confidence and security. First came the Hamas, the brutality of the Hamas attacks, and then less than 24 hours later, they saw a world rising up together, huge street demonstrations, rallies on campus that lasted for months and continue to this day, of people voicing their support for Hamas. And this is before Israel even thought of how it would retaliate. Jews have become frightened, wounded by their loneliness in this world. It's meant some positive things. It's meant that they have a resolve that they did not have before October 7th because they know they have to go it alone. But it's been lonely from contemplating a world where you thought that the Holocaust was over and the world had turned a new leaf to see people just in the lifetime of Holocaust survivors embrace the same kind of anti-Semitism in the 1930s and turn it into reality is frightening. So we are so full of gratitude to those in the Christian community who have come here to voice their support, who we know have not lost an iota of their friendship and their support of the state of Israel and of Jews around the world. It is more comforting than any of you could know. But that was the message that I felt that I had to convey. The thanks of a people who are so eager to learn that not the entire world is waiting to slaughter them. And we're so overwhelmed by the love and the support and the confidence in God's word, which is where it all starts. So there's no way to really express that gratitude, but gratitude is one of the most important principles in a Jewish life. It is one of the most important principles in any person's relationship with God. It's by feeling the gratitude to God for the innumerable things that he's done to us, focusing on them, that we get closer to God. So I have to express that gratitude to this wonderful group of Christians here in the room, and we know there are tens of millions of them throughout the world. It's really an uplifter to our morale.
0: Anything you'd like to add?
11: Yes. That's Daniel Webster. So he was a firebrand even when he was young. He said in around 1803, 1804, 1805, 1806, sometime around there, after having witnessed the French Revolution, the chaos of Napoleon was just starting, Daniel Webster spoke to his countrymen and said, "Miracles do not cluster." What he meant is that it took thousands of years of God's providence to bring a United States, a republic that could last, that was a republic of the people, that had stability. Don't compromise that, because you can't expect miracles to strike twice. For 2.5 years, we have witnessed miracles every day, some of them of biblical epic proportions. One of the hardest things in our service of God today is to not become accustomed to those miracles, but to savor each and every one of them, and to thank God for the privilege of living at a time in which the miraculous becomes the expected.
0: Well, that's all for this edition of Jerusalem Dateline. Thanks for joining us.
8: Remember to follow us on social media, and please keep praying for wisdom for our leaders, President Trump and Prime Minister Netanyahu, and for the best possible outcome for all nations affected by the current conflicts in the Middle East.
0: Pray also for the protection of Israel and for the peace of Jerusalem. I'm Chris Mitchell, and for all of us here at the Jerusalem Bureau, we'll see you next Friday on Jerusalem Dateline.
12: Yeah. 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
26: 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My heart started supernaturally. No CPR, no medicine.
12: What I uncovered changes everything.
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30: Thank you so much for joining us for CBN News Watch. I'm Ephraim Graham. Ahead today, U.S. forces firing back at Iran's military after it launched attacks on American military bases. We're going to bring you a look at the escalating strikes as Iran threatens more attacks. Christian leaders in Israel this week to address critical issues involving the church, Israel, and anti-Semitism. We're going to bring you those stories from Jerusalem. She was born a woman and transitioned to a man, but the change didn't work, leading to a suicide attempt. We're going to show you how hearing the gospel turned everything around. And a unique team bringing healing, laughter, and hope. Clowns from Israel who minister in hospitals and war zones. All those stories and more right now on CBN Newswatch.
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30: It is Wednesday, the 10th day of June, 2026. We're going to begin this half hour in the Middle East, where the U.S. and Iran are engaging in an escalating series of military strikes. Iran launched attacks against U.S. military bases in the region. Earlier, the United States hit Iranian military sites in retaliation for the shooting down of a U.S. helicopter. CBN Middle East Bureau Chief Chris Mitchell brings us the story, reporting now from Jerusalem.
6: President Donald Trump defended U.S. strikes against Iran Tuesday, calling the response very strong and very powerful after Tehran shot down a U.S. Army Apache helicopter near the Strait of Hormuz. While both pilots survived, the president made it clear the U.S. would retaliate. Nevertheless, the United States must, of necessity, respond to this attack. The Apache went down at about 3:30 a.m. local time off the coast of Oman while patrolling near the Strait of Hormuz. The two pilots were rescued by an autonomous speedboat drone in a first-of-its-kind mission. Hours later, U.S. fighter jets launched what CENTCOM called self-defense strikes against military targets in southern Iran, the operation a proportional response to unjustified Iranian aggression. American forces target Iranian air defense systems, ground control stations, and surveillance radar sites near the Strait of Hormuz. Iran quickly responded with warnings of retaliation. Foreign Minister Abbas Araghchi declared, "Our powerful armed forces are on constant alert for any violation of Iran's airspace, land, or waters." Iran's Revolutionary Guard claims it carried out retaliatory drone attacks targeting U.S. military assets in Bahrain and additional strikes against American facilities in Kuwait and Jordan. Jordanian officials reported intercepting missiles, while Kuwait said its air defenses engaged hostile aerial targets. The IRGC wrote on Telegram that it struck 21 targets at U.S. military bases, including F-35 fighter aircraft hangars in Jordan. Analysts say the latest developments could have broader implications for the region.
32: This would be the first since the April ceasefire took effect, and it also underlines both Jordan's continued hosting of American aircraft, as well as that kingdom's precarious position between Israel and Iran.
6: The uncertainty threatens the ongoing peace talks. Chris Mitchell, CBN News, Jerusalem.
30: Christian leaders from around the world are gathering in Jerusalem this week to address critical issues concerning the church, Israel, and anti-Semitism. Chris Mitchell did sit down with one of the main organizers to discuss why this meeting is so important for such a time as this.
0: Thanks, Ephraim. I'm here with President of the ICEJ, International Christian Embassy Jerusalem, Jürgen Bühler. Jürgen, great to be with you. We're here for the Jerusalem Summit, but it's not just a Jerusalem Summit. You're calling it an emergency Jerusalem Summit. Why?
1: Well, Chris, thank you so much. It's always good to be with you. The reason why we called it an emergency summit, because I believe that we are living in a time where Israel is under threat, the Jewish people around the world are under threat like never before. We see anti-Semitism rising after October 7 in numbers that are unprecedented. I think the United States, there is a 200% increase. If you look at anti-Semitism in colleges or universities, it grew 500%. If you go to Europe, almost every country in Europe, anti-Semitic acts and violence against the Jews up 200 to 500%. That's incredible, unheard of, and we feel it's a time where the church needs to wake up. The sad thing about all that is that many churches around the world, they don't have to say anything about that. They don't even know what to say when it comes to Israel or the Jewish people. And this emergency summit is here to help pastors around the world to get the tools to stand up on a Sunday morning on their pulpit to address anti-Semitism, to address questions like replacement theology, and to inform their churches in an intelligent way.
0: Would you compare what's happening now to what people say might have been in Germany in the 1930s? Is it similar?
1: Chris, that's an excellent question, because I was told for many years, oh, we are living in times comparable to what happened in Germany. And I always said, well, you know, this was really an extreme time. I wouldn't compare it. But today, absolutely, I think we are living in times. We see churches. We had a conference in Ireland the other day. It was closed down in two venues because pastors got too scared because of the threats they received. Pastors are telling us they don't dare to speak about Israel anymore from the pulpit because they are afraid of the ramifications. And we really see there is, number one, the threat level, very similar to how it was then, and also the response of the churches in many places, not everywhere, but in many places, is similar to how it was in Germany back then in the years leading to Hitler.
0: Was the church in Germany at that time, was it asleep?
1: It was, I think, asleep. It was unknowledgeable about God's purpose with the Jewish people, so they didn't have the tools in their hand to respond properly. And, of course, it's also many of them, they just lacked courage because there was a consequence to pay or a price to pay standing up for the Jewish people.
0: Yeah. What are the tools that you want to bring to the church through this conference, this summit?
1: Well, through this summit, we are addressing three major areas. We address, number one, global anti-Semitism. We will inform what is happening, what is the proper theology to address that, why Christians should stand with the Jewish people, defend them. Number two, we are speaking about new waves or new types of replacement theology. There is a doctrine that is spreading like cancer almost, you can say. It's called the new Pauline perspective. It is in itself very helpful to educate you on the Jewish character of Jesus, but when it comes to the Jewish people today, it actually fails completely. It says the church replaced Israel. It's all over the world. You hear about it. We want to address that. And thirdly, we are living still in the 1700th anniversary of the Nicene Council. 1,700 years ago, church fathers in Turkey met together. It was the second ecumenical council after the book of Acts, chapter 15. And if you think about in Acts chapter 15, the church widely opened the doors to the Gentile Christians. They said, you are welcome to join us. You don't need to be circumcised. You don't need to eat kosher. We just want you to believe in Yeshua. 250 years later, they shut the door for the Jewish people. They said, if you want to join the church, stop keeping Shabbat, stop keeping Passover, you need to stick to our holy days, you need to stop being Jewish, and then you can join the Christian church. So it was opening a gap between Judaism and Christianity lasting until today.
0: 30 seconds left. Tell us how people can learn more about the summit and actually join.
1: Well, you go to our website, thejerusalemsummit.org, and you can find more about the summit there. You can join live. You can watch the sessions that are taking place. And you can be part of every proceedings free of charge. That's the amazing thing.
0: Mm-hmm. Jürgen Bühler, thanks for the summit and what you're doing. Appreciate it.
1: Thank you so much for having me.
0: Yeah. Ephraim, back to you.
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9: 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That includes a range of free medical services for women, a message that resonated with Jessica Rose when she needed help to embrace the woman God created her to be.
10: For 7 years, Jessica lived as Aiden. Childhood trauma taught her that women suffer pain, something she wanted to avoid.
11: I saw my mom constantly getting hurt, which made me internalize, I will get hurt. So I need to be this person who is very macho, very mighty, very strong.
10: Sexual abuse, family instability, and the absence of a father figure led Jessica to make trauma-based identity choices.
11: From 15 to 21, I was with women. I mean, until 26, I was with women. But 15 to 21, I was in different relationships, very promiscuous. And it just continued to fuel this masculinity that I was building. I felt masculine. I felt like a boy. I had these reasonings to be a boy. I felt like it. I must be.
12: I have officially taken my first testosterone shot.
11: Here's my voice, 8 months and a week or two on testosterone.
10: In 2019, Jessica transitioned to becoming a male through hormone therapy and surgery, though stopping short of having a hysterectomy.
11: I had a double mastectomy, free nipple regraft, and they cut my chest.
10: She even married a woman.
11: I became a husband. I started to build the American dream. We got a house together. I had the cars. She had a child already, so I became a step-parent. And I was building this life I thought that I wanted. I was finally looking like the man I thought I wanted to be, living a life that I thought a man should live.
10: After realizing that her choice didn't erase the pain of her childhood, Jessica attempted suicide.
11: I looked the way I wanted to look. I had all the money I thought I needed. I had the house, the cars, and I still was not happy because I never addressed the wounds. I had never told anyone I was molested. I had never told anybody about the pain. But instead, I hid it and said I was born this way. And in my suicide attempt, I swallowed a bunch of pills and I was waiting to die.
10: After a time in a mental hospital and wondering why she survived, Jessica heard a message that shifted her life.
11: Someone told me about the gospel. Someone told me that God loved me, even though I had this attempt, even though I wasn't talking to my family, and even though I was living the life I was living, God still loved me. That changed everything.
10: A transformation in 2020 that helped her fully surrender her life to Christ. As part of her walk with God, Jessica reclaimed her biological identity as a woman, ditching the testosterone.
7: My voice is still deep. My shadow is still very prominent, and I'm shaving constantly.
11: I was praying about free women's health care. I was genuinely praying for, like, God, I've come out now. Like, you know, I'm here at the altar. Whatever you want to give me, like, I don't know how I'm supposed to do this. So I literally was looking for help as a woman.
10: Her answer came during a message at church from a guest speaker. Heidi Matzke, director of Alternatives Pregnancy Center, shared about the center's free medical services for women, including an OBGYN specializing in hormone therapy.
13: Alternatives is not just a pregnancy center that does ultrasounds and pregnancy tests. We're pro-gospel, pro-woman, pro-life, but we also do free gynecological services.
10: Matzke admits she initially mistook Jessica for a man.
13: She began to share, "Heidi, what you don't know about me is that I'm actually biologically female, and I am beginning to embrace the God-given body that he gave me as a daughter of the King of Kings and Lord of Lords," and shared how she had been, you know, at the age of 19, taken testosterone, and that she encountered Jesus Christ as her personal savior. And she's now trying to walk out her life as a daughter of the King of Kings and Lord of Lords.
10: Doctors at the center taught Jessica to care for her female body and walked her through hormone treatment.
11: So when they say they are pro-gospel, pro-woman, pro-life, they helped me in that order by bringing the truth to me. God created you. He knew what you were going to do. Pro-woman, they were looking at me. Okay, this is your body now. Let's work with it. Alternatives Pregnancy Center sat with me, giving me compassion, listening with me, and really teaching me about my body. There was, you know, things happening with my breast, and we found out now, like, it grew, my chest grew back, and we watched this miracle happen together.
10: A miracle Matzke encourages the church to be aware of regarding sensitive issues like gender identity.
13: You see someone who might be dressed as a woman or dressed as a man, and to just consider Jessica's story, you truly never know. 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And Jessica's story is an incredible opportunity to learn from.
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8: An angel with a red nose. That's how one October 7th survivor described the clown who helped him and others to laugh again. This team of medical clowns are part of Israel's Dream Doctors, and recently they visited the United States to share their unique brand of healing. Medical reporter Lori Johnson brings us their story.
15: In Israel, clowning is a serious business. This group of more than 100 healing professionals has joined medical teams at about 30 hospitals nationwide. Focusing mostly on juvenile patients, they've been doing this for more than 20 years, now helping hundreds of thousands each year. Research shows this can bring a reduction in anxiety and pain. In fact, some procedures can be performed without any sedation at all, just with the clown's help. Almost like an interpreter, kids convey to the clown their symptoms and other important information that they might not feel comfortable telling anyone else.
16: Members of Israel's Dream Doctors Project are here at Norfolk, Virginia's Children's Hospital, blessing the patients and their families, as well as teaching their skills to healthcare providers.
15: This clown demonstrates

0: Some parents are scared. Some patients just don't know how to verbalize what they're feeling or how they're feeling. And so it comes out through play. And so the simple popping and moving of bubbles just really help them to express themselves and to feel safe.
1: In addition to hospitals, these medical clowns have deployed to disaster zones, providing humanitarian assistance to people such as Ukrainian war refugees and earthquake survivors in Nepal. They faced their most challenging assignment, however, back home following the October 7th terror attacks.
2: All the villages around Gaza were destroyed. People were killed, people were kidnapped, and the people who stayed there were evacuated to other places in Israel. And that's where we get in. We went to see them in those places because a kid is a kid, right?
1: Like never before, the Dream Doctors had to put aside their own fear, anger, and grief for the sake of the children.
3: The clown with those children is this imaginary friend that can give them feelings and support and emotions that they really need at that time without having to go into the psychology and the story of what has happened, to move forward, to see hope and to see optimism even in the darkest times.
1: When some parents, once described as looking like zombies, saw their children playing with the clowns, moms and dads began to smile and play with their kids again. This unique type of compassion also spread to other adults, such as IDF soldiers, and even those who had been held hostage.
4: It is vital. It is vital because those people are so traumatized.
1: Dream Doctor representatives told a gathering at Virginia Beach's Jewish Community Center their work in Israel continues.
5: Well, I think we always, as a Jewish community, like to support our colleagues in Israel. We are big supporters of Israel and big supporters of our Jewish community here.
1: So while parts of life like medical issues, natural disasters, and war can be scary, these clowns can help take the edge off for both children and adults. Lori Johnson, CBN News.
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0: Today's word, and today's word is peace. Remember this, the absence of a storm isn't necessarily the presence of peace. Peace is knowing God is with you before the storm, in the storm, and after the storm. In short, peace is God's presence in all circumstances. Remember, you are never alone. In the words of the old song, "Ride on, King Jesus, no man cannot hinder me." With that word, may this be a wonderful Wednesday filled with the peace of His presence. That is going to do it for this edition of CBN NewsWatch. 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You can also let us know what you think about the stories you've seen here today by emailing us, newswatch@cbn.com. And of course, you can reach out and touch us on Facebook, Instagram, and X. We'll see you back here tomorrow. Thank you so much for watching. Goodbye and God bless.
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10: This week on Christian World News, in Ukraine, Russian drones and missiles are devastating civilian targets, including this church. Just days after the attack, however, the congregation is holding services. Now there are reports the Russians might be near the end. Plus, in the African nation of Rwanda, after a horrific genocide in the 1990s, a Colorado woman left the comforts of her home to help bring healing to its devastated people. Today, the school she founded is bearing fruit for the future. And sometimes the smallest discoveries tell the biggest stories. What this tiny menorah tells us about a pivotal period in Israel's history. Welcome to Christian World News. I'm Lori Johnson. A massive Russian attack on Ukraine damaged homes, businesses, and even a church. Despite the strike, questions are growing about how long Russia can sustain its costly war campaign. George Thomas has the story.
11: Шановні друзі, сьогодні в 4:00 ранку сюди.
12: Pastor Anatoly Kalyuzhny tells CBN News he's amazed his church's main worship center wasn't completely destroyed.
11: It's a miracle. Honestly, when I saw our worship building, I was full of joy because I understand it's a great miracle. 15 meters from my worship center was a big explosion.
12: On Tuesday, Russia unleashed 656 drones and 73 missiles in one of the largest aerial assaults of the war, striking 29 locations across Kyiv. Among the targets, Pastor Kalyuzhny's New Life Church. A missile slammed into the church complex, heavily damaging the Sunday school building, a recreation area for teenagers, and several church offices.
11: Everything is destroyed. No windows.
12: The attack was the third massive Russian bombardment of Kyiv in less than 3 weeks, killing 22 civilians and injuring 138 others. Ukraine responded Wednesday by hitting President Putin's hometown in St. Petersburg with hundreds of drones. The Russian barrage comes as President Zelensky asks the Trump administration for more Patriot interceptors, warning Ukraine is running low on the only air defense system capable of stopping Russia's ballistic missiles. Despite the massive aerial assault, some analysts say Russia's military continues to face challenges on the battlefield. A new report claims that for the first time since October 2023, Russian forces lost more territory than they captured.
2: They are not gaining territory. Ukraine is able to strike, as you see, increasingly deep into Russian territory on strategic energy and other targets.
12: And Russia's battlefield losses continue to mount.
13: They have losses, 30, 35,000 soldiers, Russian soldiers, per month. Wow. And it's a huge number of losses.
2: They're losing troops faster than they can replace them.
12: As casualties rise, Moscow is searching for new ways to fill its ranks through economic incentives for new recruits at home and seeking foreign fighters from Africa and Central Asia. The recruitment push comes as reports suggest some Russian officials are warning Putin that the war is placing growing strain on the country's economy.
14: Already now, a significant number of the regions are in a state of bankruptcy, and Putin is leading Russia toward bankruptcy.
12: That has Democrats urging Republicans and the Trump administration to put the squeeze on Moscow.
15: We've had a bipartisan sanctions bill sitting on the Senate floor for a year and a half that would tighten the screws on the Russian economy, make it harder for them to fund the war.
12: Back at Pastor Kalyuzhny's church in Kyiv, the cleanup is already underway following Tuesday's attack. Now, well into his fifth year, the war has failed to stop his congregation from carrying on their ministry.
11: From the first day of the war until now, we didn't miss any church service. Many people leave the Kyiv city, but our church very active during all of this time.
12: George Thomas, CBN News.
10: As the attacks continue to rain down on Kyiv, one Messianic Jewish congregation is standing strong in faith and prayer. Alina Bereza brings us this story courtesy of the Global News Alliance.
16: This night, Russia again spent thousands of millions of dollars to attack Ukraine with Shahedin missiles. It was so scary and so terrifying, and you see how this area behind me is destroyed. I live not so far away from this place where huge damage was made this night. Malls, shops, all around here are destroyed. And big market, where I used to buy delicious Israeli dates, is fully destroyed as well. It's burned. And you know, staying here now, I feel this horrible smell of burned. Among all of this horror, we see how God is merciful, how faithful He is, and how good. We are so thankful that He saved us. And we know that some Christian psychologists recommend to pray after losses. And here in reconstructed part of our Messianic synagogue, people from our congregation pray, glorify God, and they know that God is still active.
17: Невзирая на то, что очень люди не спали сегодня, очень тяжело была ночь, но люди молятся, прорываются.
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10: Welcome back to Christian World News. Health officials continue to fight an outbreak of the deadly Ebola virus in the Democratic Republic of Congo. The World Health Organization reports at least 49 deaths and up to 500 cases. Those numbers could be much higher. The Christian humanitarian agency Samaritan's Purse is on the ground in the DRC, so far reaching more than 14,000 Congolese with infection prevention and installing scores of hand washing stations. It also has flown in more than 800,000 pounds of medical supplies and protective equipment to the region. The ministry is building two Ebola treatment centers in Bunia, DRC. Now, a powerful reminder of what happens when faith turns into action. One young man in Rwanda is now on his way through medical school, all thanks to the prayers, generosity, and vision of a grandmother from Colorado. CBN correspondent Stephanie Riggs shares a story of calling, compassion, and changed lives.
27: What William and Kavini do not have in material things, they more than make up for in spirit. An enduring spirit that inspires them to walk 6 miles to school and back, as they have done for the past 7 years. These scenes are part of a documentary I did 7 years ago about a remarkable school in Rwanda called Hope Haven, started by a Colorado woman who said she was obeying God's calling to make a difference in the world.
28: There wasn't a single school in probably a 15-mile radius.
27: I featured William as one of the shining examples benefiting from Susan's divine calling.
29: The buildings are very big and there's no rain falling on us.
27: That was then, 2019. Now he is on his way to becoming a doctor, and his mom gives all the glory to God.
30: We couldn't dream of anything. She didn't have any education.
0: see that there's no possible way that the thing that can happen. So the last day was very difficult.
1: Morari nkabagira kuno abantu bize bagakomera nkajya maganiza amateka abantu banyuze imibazo rwaza gukomera nkajya mbabwira ba Yosefu nkajya mbabwira ba Dawidi nkajya maganiza imiti intwari ariko 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
0: I came at Hope Haven as a little boy. I remember when we joined Hope Haven, we started in tents and also under the tree.
3: A B C D E F G H I J K.
0: As I joined Hope Haven, I saw that things can happen in any way because of the education. As the school developed, everyone was amazed because how good it was and really, everyone in the community, every student, every children in the community wished to come in Hope Haven.
1: Bajya bajya ku ishuri nkajya mbigisha ni rero mugende mutsinde cyane.
0: I feel that I had the opportunity to be in Hope Haven, and it is a blessing from God, so I should use it in a very good way to develop myself. I started to dream about becoming a medical doctor. It became possible because I got to study and made me learn more things and new things that strengthened my mind. Everyone was very excited to finish the high school, and it was good, but I had a dream that I should continue in the university so that I can achieve my dreams of becoming a medical doctor, working in a hospital, so that I can be able to help some people who are like need. Hope Haven is a very good school because it transforms the students into Christian world leaders. To the people who are supporting me, who are supporting my fellow students in Hope Haven, we really thank you so much because it is something that is transforming our lives. It's making our dreams come to life.
1: Uko Imana ikorera muri bose yaremye hari abasenze hari abajya bamfasha hari abajya bamikayi y'abana ni bo bose ndabasaba umugisha kugira ngo Imana izabibuke mu bwami bwayo
0: May God bless you because you have really helped us and you also be able to help others in the future to make a better world.
10: Up next, a tiny discovery sheds light on a historic moment in Israel's history. That story when we come back.
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5: I'll never forget what I saw.
6: We did not plan this at all. What in the world is happening?
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6: I don't know, I'm just in awe of God.
7: Gen Z has been written off. 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
6: Honestly, I would just post and post and post and make sure that it looked like everything was okay when deep down it wasn't.
8: People hate on college students, Gen Z, so much, saying there's no hope for Gen Z.
6: I think they've had everything the world has to offer, and they're done with it.
4: You all are a part of a generation that God is sparking revival, and it is spreading.
8: There's so many people that don't know their love, that don't know that they can live free of anxiety, free of depression.
6: It's just getting started.
26: Available now. 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Stand with Israel today.
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10: Welcome back. In Israel, it's said each stone tells a story and the smallest discoveries can speak the loudest. Now, a tiny 1,300-year-old artifact is shedding new light on a historic moment and the enduring faith of Israel's people. Joshua Schwanson reports from Israel.
12: So we're talking about something incredible, never discovered before in the history of archaeology.
13: In Israel, discoveries like this small piece of jewelry can reshape how we understand the past.
12: And excavations right under the southwest corner of the Temple Mount, pendant made out of lead, 100%, that depicts on both sides a temple menorah.
13: For scholars at the Israel Antiquities Authority, this artifact offers a window into Jerusalem's history.
14: Now, the building itself is a marvel. As you can see, we came in on the ground level, and we're under this giant canopy meant to duplicate what it's like to be inside an archaeological dig. And inside the building, the National Treasures of Israel. Let's go.
13: Publications Department Director Dr. Philip Vukasovovich has spent his career studying rare artifacts.
14: What does it mean to you as an archaeologist when you find an item of this rarity?
12: Such a small thing tells a huge story.
13: And to understand it, you must go back nearly 1,300 years.
12: Early 7th century AD, the very late Byzantine period. For approximately 500 years, Jews are not allowed to dwell in Jerusalem by the royal decree. At the very end of the Byzantine period, the Jews are finally allowed, after a few hundred years, to come back. And where will they settle? Of course, next to the Temple Mount.
13: This pendant comes from a time of transition.
14: Here at the Tower of David, they have the best explanation of the different periods of the city of Jerusalem. Now let's look at a map of the city. Notice the Temple Mount, but there are no structures during the Byzantine period because the temple had been destroyed. But we fast forward to the Islamic period, and we have the Dome of the Rock, the Al-Aqsa Mosque, and these right here, Umayyad structures. These are the palaces that were built right on top of the village where our menorah was found.
13: Dr. Oren Gutfeld, archaeologist from Hebrew University, explained that for centuries, Jewish life in Jerusalem was limited.
15: We don't know much about Jewish life in Jerusalem in the late Byzantine period. Under the rule of Justinian, the Byzantine emperor from 527 to 565, there are many restrictions about Jewish life in Jerusalem.
13: Archaeologists and researchers studying ancient artifacts continue to fill in the gaps of history.
15: From the lead pendant, we know that there is at least community or people or Jews who came to pray in Jerusalem, to visit the holy places in Jerusalem. Outside of Jerusalem, prosperity, beautiful synagogues that were built all over the Galilee and other places, but not in Jerusalem.
13: But the pendant suggests that connection never disappeared, even in a time of uncertainty for Jews in Jerusalem.
12: You see that even though the temple was destroyed almost 600 years earlier, before this was worn, still that connection is so strong.
14: As a scholar, I mean, you've got doctor in front of your name, you've got your PhD. When you see what's happening online and in the news, people's claims about the history of Israel, how do you respond to that?
12: As a scholar, I can say that archaeology is an incredible tool to show history. We document, we excavate, we publish, and anybody who wants to check can check anything from the modern times all the way to ancient times.
14: This was at the Knesset before you brought it in here.
12: Yes.
14: For us to be able to see. Why this item, Philip, and why is it in the Knesset?
12: Jewish history, Jewish presence in this region for 3,000 years, all the way from the Old Testament period time to this very day. And these small items clearly show that.
14: As Israel makes headlines around the globe, this 1,300-year-old pendant and the Israel Antiquities Authority continue to provide evidence of an ancient connection between the Jewish people and this land.
13: Joshua Swanson, CBN News, Jerusalem.
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3: Finally this week, the March for Jesus began in London in 1987 and grew into a global movement. Now, after more than two decades, it's returned. On May 24th, thousands of UK Christians came together in unity, finishing up on Trafalgar Square for a Pentecost celebration. Peter Wooding of the Global News Alliance reports.
4: A public and passionate declaration of Jesus on Pentecost weekend took place on Saturday, May the 23rd, as thousands of Christians took to the streets of London for the Jesus March. Starting at Marble Arch, thousands of believers worshipped together in unity, as well as praying for the nation. They passed several major landmarks in the capital city, including the famous Piccadilly Circus, before descending on Trafalgar Square for an open-air celebration. Several key Christian leaders led prayers for the nation.
5: Bless us, and lead us not into temptation, but deliver us from evil.
4: As well as times of worship. The Jesus March was part of the relaunch of March for Jesus, which first began in London in 1987. Worship leader Graham Kendrick, who was involved from the very beginning, said it was amazing to be back.
6: It's kind of quite surreal, really, you know, Trafalgar Square, many of the marches back in the 80s and 90s finished up here or started here, and then it went beautifully for, I think, about 13 years we had regular annual marches for Jesus. It even went global, so it's rather special that there's a March for Jesus here on Pentecost weekend.
4: Pastor Agu Arukwu with the RCCG Jesus House Church in London said it's vital that the momentum of the day continues.
7: It has to continue. These are early days yet. I mean, when you hear the French, 75,000 people, you hear the Colombians, millions of people, we're heading in that direction. This is a good start. Yeah, let's be clear about that. But I look to the day when there'll be millions on the street in London marching for Jesus.
4: One of the main leaders behind the event was Henry George with Ickford's Christian Fellowship, who reflected on how much the day had built bridges between Christian communities.
8: So many barriers have been brought down. There's been people here today of all different ages, young and old, some of those who weren't even born the last time there was a March for Jesus event here in Trafalgar Square, and some who remember it well because they were there at the very first one exactly 39 years ago. There's also been incredible boundaries broken between races, and it's been amazing to see people of different tribes and colours and backgrounds and languages all coming together to sing in unity and love for Jesus. It's been so beautiful.
4: The National Day of Prayer and Worship was also a partner organisation with the march. Their convener is Pastor Jonathan Oliedi.
9: The Lord has been so good with the way that various churches, streams and groups have come together to release the grace of God, prayers, declarations. I think people have gotten saved. People have come to the Lord. People have come back to the Lord. As we've sang on the street, it's been awesome. We're going to do this again next year, and we'd love you to join us. It's been amazing.
4: And it's hoped many will be inspired by this Jesus March to take Jesus back onto the streets of the UK and beyond. Peter Wooding reporting for the Global News Alliance.
3: And that's all the time we have for this edition of Christian World News. Thanks for joining us this week. Until next week, goodbye and God bless you.
10: I got into a serious relationship, but his family was like involved in Santeria. They would do like Ouija boards and like, I mean, everything that you can think of like occult, like they were in it. And I feel like something just like sit on me. Like I was like shaking, crying. I just called out to Jesus. From that moment, I felt like God took it and was like, I'm gonna heal you.
0: A nation in a fight for its existence. becomes a model of hope, community, and innovation. So how does Israel thrive despite its constant struggles?
11: I think Israel may be the most resilient country in the world.
0: From integrating youth into national service to companies supporting working parents.
11: We do a better job of maximizing human potential.
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12: It's this incredible sense of we are home.
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0: The Pulse nightclub shooting.
18: I remember hearing the screams, hearing the shots.
0: One of the deadliest in our history.
18: I looked up and I just see the bodies falling down.
0: A survivor's tale.
18: I thought to myself, Angel, I think this is the moment the Lord is giving you to make peace with him because you're about to die.
0: Coming up on the 700 Club.
19: Hey everyone, thanks for joining us on the 700 Club today. The U.S. and Iran are engaged in an escalating series of military strikes. This morning, the president posted that Iran has taken too long to negotiate, and now they will, quote, have to pay the price.
20: Earlier, the U.S. hit Iranian military sites in retaliation for the shootdown of a U.S. helicopter. The fighting is fueling fears that the conflict could spread across the region. Chris Mitchell reports.
21: President Donald Trump defended U.S. strikes against Iran Tuesday, calling the response very strong and very powerful after Tehran shot down a U.S. Army Apache helicopter near the Strait of Hormuz. While both pilots survived, the president made it clear the U.S. would retaliate. Nevertheless, the United States must, of necessity, respond to this attack. The Apache went down at about 3:30 a.m. local time off the coast of Oman, while patrolling near the Strait of Hormuz. The two pilots were rescued by an autonomous speedboat drone in a first-of-its-kind mission. Hours later, U.S. fighter jets launched what CENTCOM called self-defense strikes against military targets in southern Iran, the operation a proportional response to unjustified Iranian aggression. American forces targeted Iranian air defense systems, ground control stations, and surveillance radar sites near the Strait of Hormuz. Iran quickly responded with warnings of retaliation. Foreign Minister Abbas Araghchi declared, "Our powerful armed forces are on constant alert for any violation of Iran's airspace, land, or waters." Iran's Revolutionary Guard claims it carried out retaliatory drone attacks targeting U.S. military assets in Bahrain and additional strikes against American facilities in Kuwait and Jordan. Jordanian officials reported intercepting missiles, while Kuwait said its air defenses engaged hostile aerial targets. The IRGC wrote on Telegram that it struck 21 targets at U.S. military bases, including F-35 fighter aircraft hangars in Jordan. Analysts say the latest developments could have broader implications for the region.
22: This would be the first since the April ceasefire took effect, and it also underlines both Jordan's continued hosting of American aircraft, as well as that kingdom's precarious position between Israel and Iran.
21: The uncertainty threatens the ongoing peace talks. Chris Mitchell, CBN News, Jerusalem.
19: Thank you, Chris. In other news, a controversial candidate is heading to one of the nation's most closely watched Senate races. Democrats hope Graham Plattner's primary win in Maine gives them a shot at taking over the Senate. Here's George Thomas with the story.
23: The 41-year-old oyster farmer and combat veteran has never held elected office, but Tuesday night, Maine Democrats chose Graham Plattner as their nominee for U.S. Senate.
24: I love every single one of you. Everyone.
1: who has shown up at a town hall, who has knocked on a door, who cast their vote.
23: Plattner will face longtime Republican Senator Susan Collins in November in a race that could help determine the balance of power in Congress. His victory comes despite months of controversy surrounding his campaign, including a tattoo resembling a Nazi symbol that he recently had covered. Reports that he had sent sexually explicit messages to several women while he was married, and most recently, accusations by a former girlfriend of violent episodes. Some Democratic leaders have condemned that behavior while continuing to support his candidacy.
2: It is shameful. It is ugly. It happened in a dark period of his life, and the main voters that I met said they don't like it. They knew that he had these chapters. They are willing to extend him grace and redemption.
23: With just 5 months until the midterms, polls show many Democratic voters remain frustrated with their party and uncertain about its path forward.
5: I think the Democrats have not need to articulate a fuller strategy, not just against Trump. I want the Democratic Party to be pro-growth, pro-innovation, and actually about getting stuff done.
23: Republicans also face challenges with high prices and the ongoing war in Iran. George Thomas, CBN News.
19: Thank you, George. CBN News Chief Political Analyst David Brody joins us now. David, let's start with the main race. Democratic leaders have stood with Graham Plattner through a lot of controversy. How confident are they that he can pull this out?
6: Well, I don't know if they would use the word confident. Not that you're using that word. You're asking how confident. Kind of one of these. They're nervous, obviously. He's got a lot of baggage. This just in, as George just articulated there. Having said that, the polls show a neck-and-neck race between Graham Plattner and Susan Collins, the Republican who's going for her sixth term now, and she's been around, I don't know, since the Civil War. Who knows? It's been a long time, is the point. And a matter of fact, some of those polls show Graham Plattner actually leading. And why is that? Well, there's a lot of reasons as to why Graham Plattner actually is tapping into what Maine voters want. And what they want, despite all of the problems that Graham Plattner brings to the race, he pipes into economic populism, anti-establishment fervor. That plays to independents there. Definitely plays to Democrats, too. Democrats outnumber Republicans. And so you put it all together, Graham Plattner doesn't just have a puncher's chance. He's got a real shot at upsetting Susan Collins.
19: Interesting. All right. Republicans are facing headwinds with inflation, of course, the gas prices, the ongoing war. What's their strategy for holding the House and Senate?
6: Let's start with finishing the job in Iran and making sure those gas prices somehow, some way come down. Remember, this started, as you know, Andrew, on February 28th. It's now, what, in the early June. And so you kind of look at this, and now we're going on the fourth month. So Republicans are hoping that this will be, quote, settled, if you will, sometime in the next month or two, definitely before Labor Day. And so they're hoping with that the gas prices come down. Plus, you have the big, beautiful bill that we've kept talking about from last year. They believe a lot of the fruit of that will come starting around July 4th and onward, so the economy will start to get better. And then, of course, they're going to say Trump is on the ballot, because if Democrats take control of the House, they will impeach him yet again, and that will be impeachment drama, and here we go again. And then they'll just go with, how do I say it? I'll just put it in layman's terms. They'll go with the Dems are crazy mantra. They'll say, look, they don't represent common sense. Republicans do. You put it all together, that's what they hope is the winning ticket. But look, the truth of the matter is they've got problems. The how do I say this? If this was the movie Titanic, the iceberg is right ahead.
19: All right. Well, we've seen some GOP lawmakers, they've broken with the president on multiple things, opposing his proposed anti-weaponization fund, refusing to support his pick for director of national intelligence, and supporting a resolution curbing his ability to wage war with Iran. Are we seeing some sort of a mini revolt here in the party?
6: I think it's a small revolt, mini revolt, sure. Let's go with that word. That's a good one. And why is that? Well, there are some House members and some senators who are not going to run for reelection, and they're voting against the president. So, you know, what a bold, courageous move by those senators and congressmen. I'm being facetious, obviously. So you have that. But look, the truth of the matter is that President Trump's endorsement matters, and we've seen that in all of these primaries. And so the reality is that he's not lame duck yet. However, I think you're seeing some of the mini revolt here is because they know that lame duck is on the horizon for this president, because after the midterms, typically you go into lame duck status, and of course he's not going to run again. So you put all that together, and I think that's why you're seeing a mini revolt. My sense of it is, Andrew, is that the mini revolt will get even more revoltish, if you will. It'll grow as the time goes by.
19: All right, let's talk California. You'll recall on the Meet the Press interview, the president certainly brought up what's going on in California. It's taken about a week now to determine the top contenders in the governor's race and the L.A. mayor's contest. Mayor's race, some are making allegations of a stolen election. So from your perspective, what's going on in California, and why does it take so long to count ballots?
6: It's the system. That's really what it comes down to. You know, Florida does a great job, right? We always get the results early in Florida. Why is that? Well, when the ballots come in, they're processed right away. In California, it's much different. First of all, as long as you postmark your ballot by Election Day, then they'll count it when it comes in. Okay, well, let's just take voter A who goes to the post office on Election Day, kind of like what you do with the IRS on tax day, and you postmark it on Election Day. Well, a day, two, three go by until they actually receive the ballot. And then after that, they've got to go through signature verification. They've got to scan it. There could be problems with the signature. They got to make sure you haven't voted a couple different times. those type of problems. By the time it's all said and done, you're looking at hundreds of thousands of ballots that actually have to be looked at. Now, remember, a few hundred thousand ballots that are actually postmarked on Election Day. It's not much. But in California, when you have 14, 15 million votes, ballots coming in, and especially 2 or 3 million at the last moment, in other words, a couple days before Election Day, well, so at that point, when it comes in, even if it comes in on Election Day, it still takes a couple of days to actually, or even a week or so, to actually process all of the votes. So it's a bad system. The truth of the matter is, whether or not there's actually any cheating involved, you know, there's always some cheating in elections somewhere in the United States and some states, obviously. But California just has a really bad system, and that's really the issue here.
19: All right, David, appreciate all your insight and explaining all that stuff going on in California. Appreciate you being with us.
6: Thanks, Andrew.
19: All right, Ashley, what's up next?
20: Well, up next, Russia's under-the-radar attacks with drones, cyber warfare, and disinformation. CBN News takes you to the front line of defense against this shadow campaign coming up. And later on, he almost became a statistic. Now he's saving people from becoming one themselves. How Dean Sykes has rescued thousands of people from suicide, ahead on today's show.
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19: Russia's war with Ukraine has Europe's U.S. allies on high alert. NATO officials warn that Moscow is already waging war with the alliance through a constant campaign of under-the-radar attacks against its eastern flank. National security correspondent Caitlin Burke brings us the latest from the front lines of this covert battle.
20: Here on the border of Belarus and Poland, you can see a tangible example of Russia's hybrid warfare. They're pushing migrants here to NATO's eastern flank, and this was Poland's answer.
11: Successive Polish governments have had to build a technical barrier, a strong fence, which we've now reinforced with cameras, underground sensors, a technical road alongside of the border.
20: At the height of the crisis, more than 37,000 migrants attempted to cross into Poland from Belarus. Officials admit this tactic exposed a new reality.
12: Poland and other eastern NATO flank states are at hybrid war with Russia.
20: Since Russia doesn't need tanks or missiles to create instability, this billion-euro wall is more than a border barrier. Poland uses it as a frontline defense for one of the key gateways to both the European Union and the broader Western alliance. Russia's hybrid campaign, though, isn't limited to NATO's land borders.
13: From Belarus side, we're facing meteor balloons that incurs into our airspace and disturbing our civil airport. From Russia, we're facing also air incursion to our airspace with jets.
20: The concern being more of a cumulative effect, testing responses, creating disruption, and keeping governments on edge. Just one day after I spoke with Lithuania's Minister of National Defense, a suspected drone was reported near the border with Belarus, prompting an order for all to take shelter as NATO jets responded. I later visited Poland's Wask airbase, which supports some of these NATO missions. From cockpits like this one, Polish pilots are part of NATO's larger deterrence effort along the eastern flank, patrolling the skies of this region, deploying to cover Baltic nations which don't have an air force of their own, training with American pilots, and gathering intelligence. Lieutenant Colonel Peter Namosławski commands a small U.S. Air Force presence here, helping support American pilots who rotate through Poland. While training engagements are important, Namosławski says the relationships built here have proven just as valuable.
14: When Ukraine was about to be invaded there in February of 2022, I walked into the base commander's office at the time, and I walked into their office and told them that we're about to go full send from the U.S. air component perspective onto this eastern flank of NATO, and we're going to need a lot of things. And they asked me, well, Pete, you know, what they call me Piotr, but that's a different story, but Pete, what do you need? And I gave them this laundry list that is just absurd of the things that I'm going to need. And they said, cool, when do you need it by? And I said, yesterday. And they said, Pete, you already and always had it. And that's the relationship that we have here.
20: Those relationships take on even greater importance as countries in this region face growing pressure from Russia. Both Polish and Lithuanian officials tell CBN News what matters most in a crisis isn't troop numbers, it's the confidence that NATO allies, especially the United States, would stand together. Here in Lithuania, U.S. troops are training alongside other NATO allies on a near constant basis, part of a larger deterrent strategy along the eastern flank. While on base at Camp Hercus, we watched as the U.S. Army wrapped up Project Flytrap, a joint exercise aimed at testing drone protection systems in the field.
15: More than 8,000 troops from eight nations operationalizing the Eastern Flank Deterrence Initiative, we are turning NATO's increased investment into real warfighting capability.
20: The exercise reflects lessons learned from Ukraine, where low-cost drones have transformed the battlefield. Officials quickly warn, however, that not every threat can be countered with new technology or military force. Hybrid warfare often operates below the threshold of traditional conflict, allowing adversaries to create disruption in gray areas, where a conventional military response can be difficult to justify. Right now, they say one of Moscow's most effective weapons is disinformation. In Warsaw, analysts at NASC, Poland's National Research Institute, track what they describe as a constant stream coming from Russia.
0: The most damaging narratives definitely are the ones that NATO has no capabilities of defending our own, that it's an obsolete, old-fashioned, weakened organization. And, well, that Poland and other countries on the eastern flank might be abandoned in case of any serious kinetic threat.
1: Moscow's goal, they say, isn't convincing people of a single narrative. It's to create confusion, deepen division, and erode trust in governments, institutions, and even alliances. After spending 2 weeks along NATO's eastern flank, one message emerged repeatedly. Officials here aren't just preparing for attacks from Russian missiles, tanks, or troops. They're also focusing on the conflict playing out online, in the air, at the border, and across society itself. They say their strongest defense is simple, a united alliance. Caitlin Burke, CBN News, the Eastern Flank.
19: Thank you, Caitlin. That Eastern Flank is obviously of great concern, and Poland has become one of the largest spenders on military in NATO. And, of course, the goal is not just to fight Russia, but to deter them from acting. It was interesting, just a few days ago, our Secretary of State Rubio was praising Finland and Sweden, two recent additions to NATO, and what a great partnership it has been. So we'll keep you updated on how NATO handles Russia moving forward. Ashley.
20: Well, still ahead, a survivor of one of the deadliest mass shootings in American history. He was shot 6 times and miraculously lived to tell the story, what he saw and what he prayed as the bullets were flying around him. That story is coming up. Also ahead, a secret nearly destroyed this man's life. Then he watched his mother almost destroy her own. The miracle that saved her and the mission that saved thousands of others right after this.
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0: confront what he'd long been running from.
1: Dean Sykes knows what he's talking about when it comes to teen struggles. He remembers the depression and rejection that he felt as a teen, and which often drive young people to suicide. Since 1993, Dean has made it his life mission to share with young people the simple message that saved him. You matter. In his book of the same name, Dean explains what changed the course of his life and can do so for anyone.
0: Dean Sykes joins us now. It's a small book, small title, You Matter, but it is so important. Dean, thanks for being with us.
2: Thank you so much. Glad to be here.
0: You title it You Matter. I mean, people don't know they do, especially students you're talking to, right? I mean, you're just seeing some desperate kids out there.
2: We really are, Andrew. It's, you know, I've been doing it since 1993. And the number one message we share is that God loves you. He's got a plan for your life. And because you're breathing, you matter. And kids ask me all the time, they go, well, you don't know my story. You don't know what I've done. And I say, well, actually, I have no concern about that. I can't change the past. They go, well, why do I matter then? Job 33:4 tells us, the Spirit of God made you, and the breath of the Almighty gives you life.
0: Slow down on that one, because people hear Job, and they're like, I don't want to get into the book of Job, right?
2: Yep,
0: but this is a verse they might, maybe believers aren't familiar with. Say it again.
2: 33:4 says, the Spirit of God made you, and the breath of the Almighty gives you life. So why do you matter? One reason, you're breathing. God created you on purpose, with purpose, and for purpose. And as a result, your life has value.
0: Now, you went through pain
2: as
0: a teenager that nobody knew about for a long time.
2: Yeah.
0: What happened? You were 15 or
2: 15 years old, Wednesday afternoon, went to a friend of mine's home and had no indication anything was getting ready to happen. And 60 seconds changed the trajectory of my life. I was sexually abused. And I made a vow, I'll never tell anybody what happened to me. I went home that evening, I looked in the mirror, and Andrew, I saw someone who was broken, full of shame and full of pain all of a sudden. And yet I had done nothing wrong. But I made the decision to bury the pain. What does pain do but seek pleasure? And so my life began this journey of trying to anesthetize from what I'd experienced. But at the same time, I became this very transactional person with God. I had no relationship. I had a religion.
0: Did you feel guilty even though you were violated?
2: Yeah, I did.
0: That's what happens to people.
2: Yeah.
0: Right?
2: And it's traumatic. And trauma is what happened to us that should have never happened. But as I share with teenagers, trauma is also what did not happen that should have happened. I see a lot of kids who have dads at best, but they don't have fathers. Dads give us what we want. Fathers give us what we need. And so in today's generation, young people are searching for real. They're trying to find, why does my life matter? Is God real? Does he have a plan for my life? And we're on this unimaginable mission of eradicating hopelessness, ending teenage suicide, all based on those two words.
0: I want to fast forward a bit because we're just on this topic of you were violated at 15.
2: Yes.
0: Okay? I think people will be fascinated to know, you ran into this person.
2: I did.
0: Years later, what happened?
2: Yeah, 22 years later, I'd still never told anyone.
0: Never?
2: Never. And if you and I don't deal with our emotions will deal with us. They don't just magically disappear.
0: You buried it 22 years. Your wife didn't know.
2: Didn't know. No one knew. 22 years later, my wife asked me to go to a Home Depot, which in and of itself is kind of humorous because I'm not a fix-it guy. But I said, sure. I took two of my kids, walked into Home Depot, went down aisle 21, turned right, and I walked right into the person who had sexually abused me. Andrew, my life unraveled. I mean, I couldn't function. I got home somehow, and Lori looked at me and said, what's wrong? I said, not now. Later that night, I said to her, you're the first person I've ever had the guts to share this with. 22 years ago, sexually abused, never told anybody. 2 hours ago, I ran into the person.
0: That's a lot for a wife to hear.
2: Yeah.
0: And just quickly, you ran into the person. Were there words exchanged?
2: Nothing. Just a look.
0: But it changed you again.
2: Changed me.
0: Again.
2: Yeah. Again. And long story short, I went into counseling. I didn't want to. I was arrogant about it. I said, I don't need this. I've got the Holy Ghost. I know how to pray. I got the Word of God. I'm good. My wife said, no, you're going. That conversation lasted 11 years. And the counselor and I began and had this conversation. And somewhere in the middle, I was asked this question, will you forgive the person who abused you? My answer, spirit-filled, tongue-talking, Christian God that I am, no. They said, why? I said, it's not fair. I did nothing wrong. They said, if you'll forgive, you'll get free. I said, I am free. And they laughed at me. He said, you think you're free. The reality is this, I did forgive and I did get free.
0: Now, at some point in this journey, you did pray, forgive me if I'm going out of order, but you prayed to the Lord really for a sign, right?
2: Oh yeah,
0: of, that
2: he was real. I'd heard about him.
0: So what was your prayer?
2: God, if you're real, prove it.
0: And did he?
2: Oh, 2 weeks later, sitting in my office, plenty of status, money, 2 airplanes, condo in Florida, all the stuff that I worked for, and I was miserable. Because you can, if you own the stuff and the stuff doesn't own you, you're in trouble, right? So I said, God, if you're real, prove it. 2 weeks later, I'm sitting in my office and I'm dialing a phone And I hear an audible voice say, call

0: mom. I swung around in my chair, saw no one, but the hair on the back of my ear knew to call my mom, and I did. And when I dialed their phone number at my mom's mansion on the 8th ring, I knew something was wrong. My mother was attempting suicide. I got her to a hospital, and a doctor with 4 years of college, 4 years of med school, 2 years of residency, and years of practicing said to my dad, I didn't save your wife. It's a miracle of God. She's fine. I heard miracle of God. I went, you've got to be kidding me. You're real? And I went on a walk in that hospital. I could take you to the spot today. And I leaned against this long corridor, and I had an encounter with Jesus. And from the top of my head to the soles of my feet, I was being healed. And he said, I've called you. I said, well, I'm going into politics. He said, no, no, that's your plan. My direction will be you'll speak with teenagers. To which I said, no, thanks.
1: So talk about that. Yeah. You are speaking to teenagers. You're constantly speaking to teenagers. And where? Are public schools?
0: 75% of what I do is in public high schools. The others in private Christian. Over 4,800 events now since 93. We've never charged anybody anything. I want to tell you this. Not long ago, a young man walked up to me. He said, you told me that I matter. He said, tell me why I did. He said, can I tell you my story? He unpacked his story. And he said, do you really believe I matter? And I said, yeah, I know you matter. And he pulled something out of his pocket. I wanted to show it to you. I wanted to show you to your audience today. This is a 12-gauge shotgun shell.
1: Hold that out. Yeah, just leave that there for a second. And this is what he handed you?
0: He handed this to me and said, today at 3:15, I was going to the 50-yard line to end my life. But you told me that my life matters. This guy had a 3.8 GPA, quarterback of the football team, playing for the state championship, goes to a church, involved in a healthy relationship, great family, and yet his whole life was going to end in 244 minutes from that moment because he said, you can't imagine the pressure I live with every day to perform. Performance-based living will get a person in trouble.
1: What's your approach? What is your approach when you're talking to a large group of students when, you know, individuals are listening? I mean, let's be simple. What's your message?
0: No, it's very simple. I can't walk into an arena or to an assembly and go, okay, I'm gonna read your mail. I just pray and ask the Holy Spirit to show me. What do I say to this group of students? And what happens is I'm talking to thousands, but I have an audience of one. And I'm looking for that one. And it's always, the message is always the same. God loves you. He's got a plan. And your life matters. But I share my story throughout that assembly time or that convention conference time. And it always works. Not because I'm such a great speaker, because God loves people this much.
1: Do they ever feel like this guy's trying to persuade me to do something?
0: No, because I'll tell them honestly. I don't talk to kids. I talk with them. And I always tell them, I'm not going to talk you into anything today. Because if I could talk you into something, somebody so much better than me could talk you out of it today. So, no, I'm just here to offer you truth. And here's the cool thing about truth. It never changes.
1: Is a lot of it about they want to be heard?
0: Oh, and you just nailed it. Today's teenagers desperately need to be seen, desperately need to be heard. Because if they don't, they will buy the lie that their life doesn't matter.
1: Okay, so for parents watching, maybe grandparents watching, there's a kid, teenager, in their life, they're parenting, and they don't know how to talk to their son or daughter. I mean, they see their son or daughter struggling. Do you have some counsel?
0: Yeah, just start the conversation. How was your day? We did it. My wife created.
1: They might not answer.
0: They may not, and that's okay. But just knowing that you're available. We did the high-low game forever. What was your high today? What was your low today? What made it the high? What made it the low? Just involve them in conversation. Proverbs says this, open communication permits progress. If you can begin the conversation, and you may fail miserably the first two, three, four times, that's okay. Kids will test your ability to stay in the game.
1: Mm-hmm. How do you not pester?
0: Well, you just have to find those moments where, for me, laughter is a big thing. You know, my kids are going to say, Dad, and then when they were younger, I go, hey, I just love you. I just want to be involved. I'm just honest with them, right? And they go, okay, Dad.
1: Yeah.
0: And all their friends wanted to come by. They lived at our home basically because they loved the interaction.
1: Okay. Now, what about somebody who is struggling themselves? It could be an adult is watching this in great pain. Maybe they've buried trauma.
0: Yeah.
1: They're hopeless.
0: Well, man, here's the reality. God knows where you are. He knows what you've gone through. Nothing that you've done or said or will do or say will ever take God off of his throne. Won't conflict him at all. God wants us. He meets us where we are. I'm a big believer in Christian-based counseling. I'm a big believer in resources. That's why I wrote this book. I'm a big believer in just sitting down with somebody and just sharing the story. What the story of your life. And it's still being written. It's still being written. Yeah. And your part matters in this whole tapestry called life anyway. If you weren't here, we would all be missing someone and something so dynamically important. So don't give up.
1: Yeah. Thank you for what you're doing.
0: Thank you.
1: And I encourage our audience, pray for Dean and the message and all his travels. And he is giving people hope. The book is called You Matter, Finding Hope and Meaning in Everyday Life, and I really encourage you to pick one up. And if you're watching right now and you're struggling, we want you to know that you matter. If you need prayer, this is not a suicide hotline, but for prayer, give us a call, 1-800-700-7000. Again, Dean, thanks so much.
2: Thanks so much.
1: All right, Ashley, over to you.
3: Excellent interview. Thank you so much, guys. All right, well, still ahead. A man who was shot 6 times during the worst terror attack since 9/11. He tells us how he made it out alive and the choice he made in the aftermath. That's coming up.
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9: Welcome back to the 700 Club for this CBN News Break. Tens of millions of Americans are facing a reduction in Social Security in the coming years. A report from the trustees of the Social Security and Medicare Trust Fund suggests unless Congress takes action, the Retirement Trust Fund is expected to run out in the year 2032. It's projected payroll taxes and other income will fall short of the benefits owed by about 22%. About 62 million people are currently collecting Social Security, retirement, and survivors' benefits. A new Gallup poll reports a decline in people's acceptance of 5 behaviors. They include birth control, having a baby, outside of marriage, gambling, sex between teenagers, and cloning animals. Approval of each dropped 6-9% compared to the last year, with birth control, gambling, and cloning animals hitting record lows. The poll tracks about 20 moral behaviors annually. Want to remind you, you can always get the latest from CBN News by going to our website at cbnnews.com. Andrew and Ashley are back with more today's 700 Club. It's coming up right after this.
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3: In China, a baby girl named Mei Chen had severe heart issues. She had to get a pacemaker, which broke through her skin. Doctors said she needed another surgery. And here's how you came to this family's rescue.
14: Mei Chen has always been her parents' pride and joy.
15: She was our little ray of sunshine. When our eyes met, she smiled and my heart melted.
14: Then, at a routine checkup, doctors found a heart murmur, and Mei Chen was diagnosed with severe congenital heart disease. Mei Chen had an operation right away, yet her heart trouble only got worse.
15: We were told that her heart could fail at any moment. One valve didn't close right, so she choked a lot. Another valve leaked. She was skin and bones, and her eyes were dull and lifeless. Every feeding was a fight for life, and it felt like Mei Chen was saying, "Daddy, save me." And Mei Chen's heart rate dropped so low that she had to get a pacemaker.
14: Gradually, the pacemaker broke through her skin.
16: The wound from her first surgery never fully healed. And when some skin finally covered over a bit, it was too thin. The pacemaker kept pushing against it and made a little hole.
14: Soon, Mei Chen got a bad infection and needed to go to the city hospital for immediate attention.
16: We were told that a second surgery was critical. If we didn't proceed, her heart would fail and there'd be no chance to save her. My whole world collapsed. I was dying inside.
14: The Leongs had already sold their car and borrowed money to pay for their daughter's first surgery and treatments.
15: We literally had nothing left. We were struggling even to feed our daughter. I wandered around the pavement window at the hospital, helpless. I was at rock bottom.
14: Then the Leongs heard about Operation Blessing. With your help, doctors repaired Mei Chen's heart valve and replaced her pacemaker.
15: Mei Chen is like a different person now. She's gained weight, and her body is getting better every day. Her arms and legs are strong, and she's full of energy. She loves to laugh and play and dance. Just looking at her like this makes me so happy. Operation Blessing was our lifeline. You didn't just provide financial help. You also brought us emotional comfort and strength.
16: 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They prayed for Mei Chen and shared their faith in Jesus. 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Now our daughter is healthy. Without you, I don't know what we would have done. 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
3: 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I don't know about you, but I have a smile on my face because you can hear the hope and the joy coming from Mei Chen's mom and dad. And she said it herself, the mother said, it must have been Jesus that moved through the donors to donate and partner with Operation Blessing. And I just want to let you know, if you're a CBN partner, you are also a partner with Operation Blessing, because a portion of every gift given to CBN and the 700 Club goes right back into the work of Operation Blessing and Operation Blessing International, which helps provide life-changing surgeries like you just saw in Mei Chen's story. But Operation Blessing does so many other things. They help provide, again, life-changing surgeries to men, women, and children, like you just saw in that story. They help provide clean water, food programs. They help orphans and widows through Orphans Promise. They help provide disaster relief, not just internationally, but domestically right here in the U.S. as well. 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At whatever level, we just say thank you. And we're actually going to send you something in return. This is our latest devotional teaching. It's called 40 Days of Praying for America. We're currently going through this 40 days leading up to the 250th anniversary of the U.S., the signing of the Declaration of Independence. The 40 days ends on July 4th. And we would just encourage you guys to be a part of this, to intercede and pray. So when you become a CBN partner, you're going to get this devotional. It takes you through the 40 days. And then you get instant streaming access from teachings from myself, Andrew, Gordon, Charlene, and Terry, guiding you on how to intercede for this nation. So again, if you want all this, you want to be a part of this 40 days of prayer, and most of all, you just want to help people and be the hands and feet of Jesus and help us spread the message of the gospel, become a partner with us today. And we just say thank you. Andrew.
1: 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Speaking of which, here is Charlene with a prayer for today. Discern the Father's will.
17: It says in 1 Corinthians 2:10, but God has revealed them to us through His Spirit. 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In Jesus' name, amen.
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3: 10 years ago, a heavily armed gunman targeted a nightclub in downtown Orlando, Florida. In just a few minutes, he carried out what was then the deadliest mass shooting in American history. 49 people died, 58 others were injured. And a young man named Angel was there and saw it all happen.
21: They had called last call. So I went ahead to the bar, got my last drink. Came back into the floor where they were dancing. Quickly, I just started hearing pop, pop, pop, pop, pop, pop, pop, pop. It was so fast that there was chaos. I remember hearing the screams, hearing the shots. I looked up and I just see the bodies falling down. And I thought to myself, Angel, I think this is the moment the Lord is giving you to make peace with Him because you're about to die.
22: Angel Colon wanted to make peace with God for a long time. He'd grown up in church and had a sincere love for God. But even as a young boy, he struggled with his sexuality.
21: At the age of five, I already knew that I was attracted to boys, and I didn't know why. But I knew that it wasn't right, so I always would talk to Jesus and always say, please, just take this away from me. I know it's not right.
22: He continued to wrestle with his faith and sexuality through his teens. Then, after he graduated high school, his parents divorced. Angry at God, Angel abandoned his faith and dove fully into the gay lifestyle.
21: Just being in the lifestyle, the alcohol, the drugs that I said I would never do, it just all came. You don't think that you're going to do a lot of these things, but you start to lose the fear of it after a bit. And you do more, and you do more. I would add the lifestyle that I wanted. But yet, there was still something inside of me that just felt empty, felt voided. I wasn't happy. There was no joy.
22: He says it was then that he prayed a dangerous prayer.
21: And I said, Lord, allow me to go through whatever I need to go through for me to come back to you. I don't care what it is, but I need to come back to you. I knew that that was not the lifestyle that He called me to be in. I knew that I wasn't the man that He has called me to be.
22: Just months after praying that prayer, in June of 2016, Angel was at the Pulse nightclub in Orlando with his friends when a gunman entered the club and began shooting. Angel was shot several times and lay on the floor playing dead.
21: I just prayed and I said, Lord, please forgive me for turning away from you. You were always by my side. I was the one that has left your side. Please forgive me. And at that moment in my head, I said, Lord, no, I'm not leaving here dead tonight. You promised my mom that her son had a calling in his life that hasn't been fulfilled, so I'm going to leave here alive today. And I said, Lord, and I promise you, when I leave here alive, I'm going to worship you for the rest of my life. I'm going to testify of what you're going to do in my life. And I just kept on prophesying over my life. I kept on praying in my head over my life. And at that moment, I understood that there was spiritual warfare going on right on top of me. And I was changing the plans of the enemy. I was changing the atmosphere in that moment when I was prophesying and speaking to the Lord at that moment. Amen. And I remember I felt my body jump up and down.
22: Angel had been shot a sixth time. Then, while the gunman was distracted, a police officer entered the club and pulled Angel to safety.
21: But by the grace of God, he got me out of the building across the street. And I just kept on thanking the Lord that I was able to make it out of there alive.
22: As he healed, he gave God thanks and was celebrated in the media for being a gay Christian. But Angel says God told him to choose which path he would take.
21: You're living in both the world and the church. You have to choose. You choose me or the world. And I remember I said, Lord, I choose you. I choose you. And I told him, but I need help. I need help. And he said, Angel, don't worry about all that stuff. I'll take care of the baggage. You need to focus on knowing who I am. Love me, know who I am, and I'm the one that can transform you. Because the moment that you know the truth and the truth lives in you, the truth will set you free. And from there, I started to feel the transformation in my life. Freedom is when temptation and the enemy confronts you, and you can look at it in the eye and say, I don't want you, I want Jesus. That's true freedom.
22: Angel says he's thankful to be walking in that freedom and living his life fully surrendered to Jesus.
21: It's amazing that we have a Father. We have a God who knows what we're feeling and is so compassionate over us. I am grateful every single day I wake up and I say, Lord, thank you for another day. Thank you that your mercies are new every morning.
22: Angel leads worship at his church and shares his story with those who need the same freedom and love he's received.
21: It does not matter how dirty you are. It does not matter how far you are. You are never too far gone. Just because you are in this lifestyle, just because you've done all these things, doesn't mean that the Lord is not going to pursue you wherever you are. Again, he will go into the deepest, darkest places to find you. If he did it with me, he will do it for you.
3: Hear that truth today. You are never too far gone for the love of Jesus Christ to save you, to transform you, to sanctify you. If you want that today, it is yours. All you have to do is choose Jesus. We all have that choice to make. Whether we're struggling with something like homosexuality or same-sex attraction, or we're struggling with sin like watching porn, we're addicted to that, we're addicted to drugs, maybe it's just pride, whatever it is, we all have a choice today to either turn from the world and to turn to Jesus, or to keep obeying the world. My friend, I'm here to tell you, don't listen to the world. Listen to what Angel had to say. Listen to Jesus. I want to share some scripture. This is 1 John 2:16. For all that is in the world, the lust of the flesh, the lust of the eyes, and the pride of life is not from the Father, but it is from the world. And then this is 2 Corinthians 4:4. The God of this age has blinded the minds of unbelievers so that they cannot see the light of the gospel that displays the glory of Christ, who is the image of God. You know, in this world, we're going to have trouble. The Bible says that the God of this world is the enemy, the adversary of our souls. He wants nothing more than to separate us and to keep us from experiencing true freedom and true joy and a life with Jesus Christ. But all you have to do today, my friends, is just say yes to Jesus. choose Jesus today. Pray this prayer with me. Don't waste any more time. Do it right now. I believe there are people watching and you're feeling a stirring in your heart. Pray this prayer of repentance. Lord Jesus, I cry out to you. I'm done doing life my way. Today, I choose to turn from the world, to turn from the wicked ways that I've been living, the wicked ways of this world, and to turn to you, King Jesus. Forgive me of my sins, Lord. I believe in you. I believe that you lived a sinless life, that you died on the cross for me and my sins, and you resurrected 3 days later. In the name of Jesus, I pray and ask all this. Amen and amen. Friends, please don't hesitate. Please give us a call, 1-800-700-7000. 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We want to give you some free resources that are going to help you on this faith journey. 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
26: It's official. The family man of faith, 10-time Pro Bowl quarterback and Super Bowl champion, is leaving the game.
28: As I enter this next chapter with CBS Sports and the NFL today, I'm so blessed to continue doing what I love most, being around the greatest game in the world.
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28: Dad, I thank you. I thank you for showing me what is possible. I thank you, Mom, for your unconditional love. I thank you, Harry and Anna, for your unwavering support. And I thank you, Sea. I thank you, Sierra, for being my greatest blessing.
26: At number four.
30: Now I wrote a book called America. I'm so glad you were born.
31: Timing is perfect.
30: Yeah, we're about to turn 250 years old.
26: A look at Fox News' Ainsley Earhart's latest children's book and what inspired it.
30: I want the children to realize the 4th of July is not just about fireworks and floats and red, white, and blue dresses and bows for your children and matching outfits for the kids and, you know, picnics. I want them to know that the red, white, and blue in our flag stands for our freedoms. And these are God-given rights. We are here in America to serve a purpose and to serve Christ.
26: At number three.
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1: 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He will remain, for me, always a real symbol of joy."
3: Sadness, happiness, I think it's the same all over the world.
1: E.T. was with the duo as they rehearsed their award-winning duet for the Grammys.
0: Bryson earned Grammy honors in 93 for his performance of Beauty and the Beast with Celine Dion, and in 1994 for A Whole New World with Regina Bell. A fixture in music for decades, often singing alongside fellow legend Roberta Flack. He died following complications from a stroke. Peebo Bryson was 75.

0: at number one.
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0: Filmmaker Steven Spielberg takes Studio 5 behind the scenes of his newest sci-fi movie, Disclosure Day, in theaters this weekend.
2: People have a right to know the truth. It belongs to 7 billion people.
3: So we hear references to scripture and see religious undertones in the film. How important is faith to telling this story for you?
4: This is a story about faith. It's a story about faith in humanity. It's a story about the faith in humanity that a lot of us have lost. And it's a story about trying to keep the faith between people of the human race.
5: People keep wondering.
6: All right, Ephraim's with us. Let's stay on this Steven Spielberg film. Tell us more about it.
7: Disclosure Day in theaters this weekend. I know it's not for everyone, but Steven Spielberg, of course, loves science fiction. It's kind of the entry point into his career, and he felt he wanted to make one last film. I will say I saw the film last week. They were waiting for my review when I came out of the theater, and I said, I'm going to have to get back to you on that because I was speechless just with the cinematography. It's an incredible film. But if you're a Steven Spielberg fan, you will be excited. And I will say this, I asked him about the importance of faith, as you heard there, and it is a driving force in the film. And it's good to see that even we're talking about extraterrestrial, if you will, things that exist beyond us, Steven Spielberg makes it clear that in terms of creation for it all, it's still God.
8: Wow. Ephraim, I was so heartbroken to learn of Peabo Bryson's passing. He was just amazing.
7: Yeah. You don't know people's impact sometimes until things like this happen. I mean, he's 75. And when I heard this, I was heartbroken talking to my wife. We were like, wow, his music was such a central part of our relationship at the start and throughout. And then naturally, when I hear of this, I go back and I listen to his music. Such an incredible voice. And the beautiful thing about him is sometimes you meet a celebrity and you're disappointed because they're not who you think they are. But from all those who were connected to him, he was indeed who people thought he was. The kindness, the generosity, his heart, his spirit. B.B. Winans posted immediately after his stroke that he was praying for him, and he said he did that and actually called him and left a message with the hope that Peabo was going to get better and hear that message and then them get to reconnect. But of course, we heard just days after that stroke that weekend, he died on Tuesday. Certainly will be missed and lost. We'll be following the celebrations of his life in the days ahead.
8: Amen. Amen.
6: Staying with music, what can you tell us about the nominations for this year's Stellar Awards?
7: Well, they are in. I can tell you that a gospel legend is leading the nominations, and that is John P. Key. You see Kirk Franklin there. He is going to host this year's awards in Charlotte, North Carolina. This will be the first time it's in Charlotte. It was in Nashville celebrating 40 years with host B.B. and C.C. Winans last year. Kirk Franklin this year. And again, John P. Key leads with 7 nominations, and for the first time, HBCU choirs are nominated. For those who know me, you know I'm partial to one university. Our choir wasn't nominated, but that's okay. We'll get them next time.
8: Wow. Well, we're praying for you, Ephraim.
7: Thank you.
8: Well, Ainsley Earhart's new children's book. Tell us more about it.
7: Well, her best-selling first children's book, she talked about I'm So Glad You Were Born, and that was born out of a story that her mom always told them on their birthdays. She always celebrated her children saying, I'm so glad you were born. So she wrote a children's book celebrating her daughter, essentially, and saying, I'm so glad you were born. And then was inspired by the network celebrations to write this book, America, I'm So Glad You Were Born. And it takes a look at all the blessings and privileges we have being Americans and to remind children the 4th of July is about more than just the 4th of July and fireworks and the flag. It really is about the rights and privileges living in this country have given to us. And we all know that those are God-given indeed.
6: Amen. All right, Ephraim, we'll conclude with Russell Wilson. Great career. Obviously, his playing career didn't end as he wanted. Had a rough year in New York. He's officially retired from football and very enthusiastic about broadcasting, right?
7: Indeed, indeed. He will be joining the team at CBS as a sports analyst so he can stay close to the game he loves. He created a video, essentially a love letter, if you will, to the game and talked about the fact that his dad introduced him to the game and how much the game afforded him and how much the game also afforded him to live out his life of faith. He and his wife, Sierra, are a blessing to many charities. And he said when he told the children that he was going to be retiring, one of his sons, the first thing he said was, "So does this mean you can go outside and play football with me now instead?" And he said, "Of course." And that's exactly what they did. We will see him when the season starts on CBS alongside the likes of Nate Burleson and the others.
8: Awesome. And such a man of faith, too. We love that. Praise
7: indeed,
8: God.
7: Indeed.
8: Well, Ephraim, thank you so much for being here today. And
7: pleasure.
8: For all the latest in entertainment news, check out Ephraim's weekly show, Studio 5. You can watch it on YouTube or at cbn.com/studio5, or you can just scan the QR code there on the screen to get the latest in uplifting entertainment on demand.
6: All right, everybody, coming up. He rocketed to fame as the co-founder of one of the biggest bands in Christian music. Former Newsboys lead singer John James opens up about his rise, his fall, and his journey back to God. That's with us next.
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6: John James' world changed the moment he met three guys and they formed the band Newsboys. Success began to come like a tsunami, but just as fast as their rise to the top was John's devastating fall. And he joins us now for the rest of the story and his great book, Newsboy. Welcome.
10: G'day, mate. How are you?
6: So glad to have you here.
10: Thank you.
6: Your book so profoundly expresses this journey of from really the top in the Christian music industry to really the lowest of the lows. It's really a redemption story, isn't it? And so many people need to hear that.
10: Yeah, absolutely. I think more than ever, people need to experience this incredible God of redemption. And what a privilege I have to be a testimony and a mouthpiece. Did I deserve it? No. Is it all about me? No, but God has chosen, I guess, to use us all. But I get to tell my story of redemption. The funny thing, I used to think my life's journey was all about me. I was the star of the movie. But I'm realizing now in life that it was never about me. I was blessed to be a supporting actor, but it was always about him, his love, his mercy, his grace, and his redemption.
6: Is that what happened when you guys were at the top of the industry? Was it just all about you? Is that where it got dangerous for you before your fall, so to speak?
10: Mate, I don't think anyone at the heights of success wakes up one day and thought, right, how can I destroy my life? How can I destroy my family, my marriage? I have to look back. And honestly, I look that it was a journey of little compromises along the way. Mm. A little compromise here, a little compromise there, of cutting anchors from my life, like the importance of my daily devotion, the importance of my marriage, fight for your marriage, the importance of staying connected and grounded in a local church. When you cut those anchors from your life, mate, you're a train wreck about to happen. And that's what happened to me at the heights of success.
6: Did you know you were doing those things? Did you know that you were putting them aside, or it just kind of creeps in slow? Because whether you're a famous, you know, musical artist or whatever, daily life living, people start to maybe drift away from their grounding and their faith
10: they
6: sometimes.
10: They do. It's a slow drift. And you see it but also you ignore it. And I should have had the foundation and the accountability and taking responsibility, because I don't blame anyone else. I take responsibility for the sin and the choices I made. But I think it's a bit of both, Andrew. I think it's a slow drift and a desensitizing, but also you get so consumed in what you're doing in the lifestyle and the ministry and what we're doing that everything else, unfortunately, gets put on the back burner.
6: So to get a little more specific for people who have not read the book yet and don't know your story, your band was top of the industry, Christian music industry. And so how did you begin? Like, literally, what was some of the fallout in your life?
10: I think looking at the toxicity of my marriage. I think, you know, I'm out there saving everyone else's marriage, saving everyone else's teenagers, but right under my own roof, I'm losing my own marriage. The fallout of becoming disconnected over time with my intimacy with the Lord. And it's not rocket science. You know, so often people think, how did I get into this mess? Well, let's look back over the last year, the last 2 years, the last 3 years. What choices have you made that either took you closer to the kingdom of God or further away? And, mate, that's what happened to me. The wrong choices, the sin at the heights of success. Mm-hmm.
6: So you admitted some things to the band. Yeah. They say, that's it, you're out.
10: I remember we were at one of the members' homes, Peter's home, and we were working on a song called Entertaining Angels. And we took a break and we were in the kitchen. And I remember I'd made the decision in my heart, man, I'm gonna open up this can of worms.
6: That's brave.
10: Yeah, there was a part of me that wanted it all to end because I couldn't deal with the guilt and the shame and the lies and the hypocrisy, that I wanted the relief, but there was another side of me that didn't want to pull the curtain back. But I remember I told Peter, and I remember some of the things, personal, private things I was sharing. Mate, you talk about a bombshell, him being just blown away with what I was telling him and showing him. And then we went back to work. He said, we'll talk more. Then a couple of days later, I met with the leadership and different ones and with the band, and it was unanimously decided that I was forced to step down and my time with the Newsboys was over. But at that moment, for me personally...
6: So who are you after that?
10: I have no idea, mate. What a shocking place to be an adult at that stage of your life and you are so empty, you have no idea of your identity. To come to that shocking realization that my entire sense of worth or value was tied up in my success, my fame, my career, my title, my ministry as the lead singer of the Newsboys. And now that that is gone, my validation was lost. Instead of being our foundation and validation in Christ, it was in who I was. And now that's taken from me. You talk about being exposed and naked. Oh, it was shocking, mate.
6: How did you view God differently when you were doing so well, so much notoriety, to when, I mean, at one point, it was quite striking in the book, you wound up, for some money, you wound up painting the warehouse, right, where the Newsboys tour bus is pulling in from a tour, and you're in there painting their warehouse, basically. How humbling. How did you view God? Were you angry with him?
10: I was angry. I was lost. I was wounded. I was just in this surreal place. How do you put that into words? When I saw all the band guys walk through the warehouse and, you know, you politely say, hey, guys, and I'm sure it was just as uncomfortable for them saying, hey, James, and I'm there covered in paint, you know, painting this several thousand square feet warehouse. But, oh, mate, it's a shocking thing, mate. And you know, so often when we make sinful choices, we don't realize the consequences and where that sin is going to lead us to, and the humility and the guilt and the shame. Oh, painful, mate.
6: Is that man dead now? How did the journey back start?
10: God took me back to Australia and closed the door for me, I thought, to ever come back to America. But I say to folks, figuratively speaking, that God took me to the outback to die. And that John James had to die. And One thing I've learned about dying to self is self hates to die, mate. Self is on an eternal quest of self-preservation. Self will scream and kick and holler all the way to the grave. It's been a journey of God rebuilding my life and putting me back together. I'm not going to sit here today and say, hey, you know, I'm a perfect saint now. That journey of healing and restoration is God's still healing the wounds and still setting me free and still doing the impossible in my life in areas I thought never again. But it was the worst time of my life, but it was the best thing that ever happened to me.
11: Wow.
10: And I pray one day as my journey continues, and when I do stand before the Lord one day and I have to give an account of my life, I pray that I will hear those words, well done, good and faithful servant. But in the meantime, live a life in accordance to bearing good fruit. Let the good fruit be a testament of a repentant life, a changed life. Because it's easy to come on a show and talk, but I always say to folks, hey, if you want to really know who I am, ask my wife.
7: There you go.
10: Ask my spouse. Who is he at home when no one's around? You know, what does he watch on the internet? What movies does he look at? You know, when it's not lights, camera, action, what sort of person when no one knows? That's the real John James there.
6: Let me ask you about some just Christian celebrity, okay? Like even the band has been going through some tough times recently. In the last few years, there's been scandal. Do you have any thoughts or reflections on what may be going on or counsel for people wrapped up in that?
10: Yeah, first of all, you know, I've been at it in Newsboys for almost 30 years, but it's still part of my legacy, part of my journey being connected with it. And when those events unfolded, absolutely heartbreaking and tragic. And my heart goes out to the victims, everybody that was so wounded and hurt through that, and an absolutely shocking, mate. But my prayer is that in the midst of this tragic events, that God would walk right into the middle and somehow weave a redemptive story out of it. That one day we'll all look back and say, wow, God, you just did the most incredible story of redemption, of healing, of restoration, of deliverance. I don't know how he's going to do it, but that's my prayer, mate. And I ask as outsiders that we never take redemption off the table. Mm. Because if we do, what hope is there for you, for I? That we never become the redemptive police. And we, you can be redeemed, you can be redeemed, you can be redeemed. Oh, not you, what you did, there's no hope for you. Yeah. That we would always allow the redemption and the forgiveness and God to draw back to the foot of the cross who he chooses to.
6: Amen.
10: And that's my prayer with the situation with the Newsboys and Mike Tate.
6: Yeah. Amen. I want to let you all know that there's so much we did not cover in this book. The humility just shines through, and there are some amazing stories and principles in here. John shares more of his story in the new book, Newsboy, My Story of Hope and Second Chances. Make sure you pick up a copy. And his newest album, he's back, God of the Second Chance, is out now. Thanks for being with us, man.
10: Thanks,
6: so
10: man. It's been a joy. Thank you.
6: Thanks for being so transparent in your story. We'll be back with more after this. Stay with us.
12: Did you say 12 o'clock? Okay. See you tomorrow at 12. I can't hear clearly on the phone anymore.

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4: Ask, seek, knock. For Donna Alderson, that's not just the way she prays. It's also how she received a miraculous healing.
5: Something in my throat. I didn't know exactly what it was. It was very gnawing. It felt like a straight pin. It was penetrating some flesh in my throat.
6: In April 2025, Donna Alderson noticed a sharp pain in her throat. Even swallowing became difficult.
5: I was very concerned, and it was painful. When I tried to drink, I could feel it. When I tried to eat, I could feel it. I got to the point where I wasn't eating very much because it hurt.
6: She then discovered a small growth.
5: This might be something very serious. I was really frightened after it didn't go away.
6: Donna turned to God, believing for a miracle.
5: After the third week, I said I better get to the doctor. But I just kept praying during the whole time because I was expecting him to heal me.
6: On the very morning she planned to call her doctor, Donna turned on the 700 Club. That's when she heard Terry praying for someone struggling with throat issues.
5: I put my hands up to my throat, and Terry put her hands up to the throat, and she said,
7: "There's someone else. You have a growth that's like in this part of your throat where your glands are under here, and you're very, very concerned about it. God's removing that from you right now. It's just going to fade away. It'll be gone. No more pain, no more concern in Jesus' name."
5: I was like, "Thank you, Lord. That's me. That is me." I felt this warmth come over my body as I was praising him, and I knew it was gone.
6: The next morning, the pain and the nodule were still there. However, Donna refused to doubt. She played Terry's prayer, clinging to God's promise of healing. Suddenly, all the discomfort was gone.
5: I raised one hand in thanksgiving, the other one in praise, and I said, "Thank you, I received my healing in the name of Jesus." And it was gone.
6: Since that day, Donna hasn't had any throat problems. She encourages others to trust God for healing, no matter how long it takes, because his healing power never fails.
5: Keep the faith. Keep praying about it. Keep asking. It's A-S-K, ask, seek, and knock. Keep knocking, be persistent, and he'll certainly come through. He always comes through, and his timing is always perfect.
4: Amen, Donna. His timing is always perfect. Keep asking, keep seeking, keep knocking, keep the faith, because God answers prayer. Well, Andrea and I, we're going to take a moment to pray for you that you can experience answered prayer in your life. Whatever you're struggling with today, God can move mountains on your behalf. Let's pray, Andrew. Father, in the name of Jesus, we thank you that you told us to ask because you have answers. You told us to keep seeking and knocking because you want to open doors and open opportunities. And for those watching today, we thank you for doing miracles in their lives. Heal them, Father. In Jesus' name, thank you, Lord.
8: Someone's praying literally for wisdom. Like you need, some people need physical healings. This person needs and is asking for insight from God. And right now, the Lord is going to deliver you that great wisdom an insight, an instinct.

0: led by the Holy Spirit for the decisions you have to make. In Jesus' name we thank you, Lord.
1: Someone's praying about a very contentious family situation, and the Lord says He is turning it around. He is stepping right in the middle. He's giving peace to that situation and to those involved. And God says His healing is taking place in that situation. Trust in the Lord. Don't worry. Don't fret. God is in the midst of it right now. In the mighty name of Jesus. Thank you, Father.
0: There is a caregiver of some kind. I don't know if you're caring for a parent. I believe that's what it is. And you're just so physically, emotionally exhausted. You are just spent. And the Lord's going to give you an infusion of energy and faith and hope and joy. Just receive that from God. In the name of Jesus, we pray. Amen. Thanks for joining us today. If you need prayer, give us a call, 1-800-700-7000. Here's a word from Ephesians. In Him we have redemption through His blood, the forgiveness of sins, according to the riches of His grace. God bless you.

0: Hey there, welcome to Studio 5. We've got a great lineup in today's show. So here's a look at the rundown. An original member of the Newsboys recalls the day the band asked him to leave.
1: There was a side of me that I wanted to open this can of worms. I wanted a way out.
0: Steven Spielberg is back with a sci-fi thriller, Disclosure Day.
2: To really believe that we're not the only intelligent civilization.
0: And Major League Baseball's Connor Griffin.
3: Faith was the most important thing in our family, and you know, my parents did a great job of preaching the word.
0: Can't wait to share those stories in just a little bit, so let's jumpstart this week's countdown of the top five uplifting entertainment stories. We begin at number five. At number five.
4: Being reported that Russell Wilson is retiring, y'all, from the National Football League. They're saying that he's finalizing a deal to join CBS Sports as an NFL analyst.
0: It's official. The family man of faith, 10-time Pro Bowl quarterback and Super Bowl champion, is leaving the game.
5: As I enter this next chapter with CBS Sports and the NFL today, I'm so blessed to continue doing what I love most, being around the greatest game in the world.
6: My dad always told me, accelerate to the sideline.
5: Dad, I thank you. I thank you for showing me what is possible. I thank you, Mom, for your unconditional love. I thank you, Harry and Anna, for your unwavering support. And I thank you, C. I thank you, Sierra, for being my greatest blessing.
0: At number four.
7: Now I wrote a book called America, I'm So Glad You Were Born.
8: Timing
7: because,
8: is perfect.
7: Yeah, we're about to turn 250 years old.
0: A look at Fox News' Ainsley Earhart's latest children's book and what inspired it.
9: I want the children to realize the 4th of July is not just about fireworks and floats and red, white, and blue dresses and bows for your children and matching outfits for the kids and, you know, picnics. I want them to know that the red, white, and blue in our flag stands for our freedoms. And these are God-given rights. We are here in America to serve a purpose and to serve Christ.
0: The remaining three uplifting entertainment stories are just a few minutes away. Right now, we turn to an original member of the Newsboys. John James is sharing why the band asked him to leave and where he found hope in his darkest moments. So let's begin at the beginning. You're in Australia, a teenager, and launching a music career?
1: Well, I was the grandfather of the band. I think I was actually about 24,
0: okay.
1: I think, 25 mm-hmm. years old mm-hmm. At the time. And basically, we were a bunch of guys that met at church, became friends, and I discovered that these guys I'd met were starting a band and they had no lead singer. So, mate, I elected myself. I thought, crikey, how hard can this be? We're not working for NASA. So we literally just started a band, a bunch of young guys in a garage annoying the neighbours every Saturday. But man, back in those early years, I don't think we even grasped or understood the incredible journey that God was going to take us on from that garage in the middle of nowhere in Australia.
0: We sit here to talk about your book, Newsboy, My Story of Hope and Second Chances. And it says, drenched in grace, John's story is a lifeline for anyone who's felt broken, ashamed, and beyond redemption. Did you feel that way?
1: Yes, and more. The heights of success, I got an education and a wake-up call in regards to the flip side of what could happen when you're living the dream life mm-hmm. of success. And for me, in the music, mm-hmm. in the Christian music industry in America.
0: Mm-hmm. Take me inside what that fall was. Alcohol, adultery, what happened?
1: I look back now and I realize it was a journey of little compromises along the way. A little compromise here, a little compromise there, but eventually made it took its toll on my marriage, on my personal life, on my faith. Mm. On the authenticity and the responsibility that I had, not only being this leader on stage of one of the biggest Christian bands in the world, mm. but who am I when I'm not on the stage? Mm-hmm.
0: Take me inside the moment the band asked you to leave.
1: Ouch. It was unanimously decided that I was being forced to step down. And, mate, when that happened, can you imagine what it was like as an adult coming to the realization that your entire sense of value and worth, your entire sense of validation of who you are is locked up in your ministry and your career, in your fame, your title, your status. And now that that was taken away from me, man, my world fell apart. I was absolutely exposed and naked, not even knowing who am I.
0: So we spiraled downward. What's the lifeline? What happened?
1: God, by his love and his mercy, not because I deserved it or not because of how amazing I am, but because of his grace and mercy and love, drew me back to the foot of the cross in repentance. Mm. And what a miracle, mate. People say, man, the miracle of your achievements with the band, and you know, the greatest miracle of my life is experiencing this redemptive God. Mm-hmm. I would have given up on me years ago.
0: Yeah.
1: But the heart of the Father, that he is relentless and continues to pursue even the most toxic prodigal to bring us back to the place of intimacy and repentance.
0: For more on James's book and to download his album, simply go to ireachusa.com. Still ahead, we're talking to Steven Spielberg about Disclosure Day.
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11: 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The newest one that I've discovered is the Bible verse of the day. I get a notification of that. It's a place where the children want to go on that device. It's about God, his word, his promises, and it's fun. My name is Peggy. I'm a grandmother, and I love the Superbook Bible app.
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14: The Stellar Awards is a big gospel award show. Some equate it to the Grammys. Now, this is the first time the show has come to Charlotte, and organizers tell me they are already feeling the love. 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
0: The first HBCU choir nominations include Howard University, Morgan State University, North Carolina A&T, Southern University, and Fort Valley State.
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15: We've come up with the theme, Feels Like Home, for the 41st Annual Stellar Awards because it really feels like home.
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0: Number two.

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2: Celine paid tribute saying, I'm heartbroken. 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
2: E.T. was with the duo as they rehearsed their award-winning duet for the Grammys.
1: Bryson earned Grammy honors in 93 for his performance of Beauty and the Beast with Celine Dion, and in 1994 for A Whole New World with Regina Bell. A fixture in music for decades, often singing alongside fellow legend Roberta Flack. He died following complications from a stroke. Peebo Bryson was 75.

0: The number one story in uplifting entertainment is around the corner. Filmmaker Steven Spielberg is back with a sci-fi thriller. It's called Disclosure Day. At the center of the story is a cybersecurity whistleblower and a meteorologist on a mission to unravel government cover-ups and reveal the truth about extraterrestrial life.
1: If you found out we weren't alone, if someone showed you, proved it to you, would that frighten you?
2: I am much more inclined now than I was when I made Close Encounters to really believe that we're not the only intelligent civilization in the universe.
1: What did you steal?
3: Secrets. People have a right to know the truth.
2: I think the danger of a disclosure day would be the ontological shock that would reverberate through different countries, different religions. Certainly, you know, it would test your faith. But at the same time, who's to say? It says, you know, God made the heavens and the earth. But maybe perhaps made the earth, but also made the heavens. Mm-hmm. And we're not alone for certain in the heavens. This is a story about us, all of us.
4: Good morning, Kansas City.
2: Up against the most extraordinary event in human history. Our film is about a true disclosure day.
5: Daniel Kellner.
6: Who is this?
5: Do not go back to the house. They found you. Yeah. I don't know who you are, but they're gonna kill you.
2: Maybe there's a new way of telling a story about the clear and present opportunity to disclose what the government or what different, you know, deep state contract companies have been hiding from the general public for 80 years.
7: This 79-year cover-up of the truth has to end.
2: We all have the right to know. Mm-hmm. We know a lot of things that we don't want to know, but the one thing we do want to know, we're being denied that.
8: It will remind us of our capacity for empathy and that there is something bigger out there than just ourselves.
9: They're put through the ringer in this movie, this life or death race towards, like, uncovering the truth and those that believe it should remain concealed. And yet they're pulled inextricably towards it and towards each other.
10: The only way to know your purpose is to go back to where it all began.
11: I know you.
12: I know you too. What happened to us?
13: This is a story about two people who are connected by their past, but they don't know it, and they're being pulled together. And so that was always the kind of the driving force of this movie.
14: Run! Run!
9: There's been a lot of things withheld, shushed down, swept under the carpet. And I think yet there have been these people who are adamant and convinced very peacefully that they've had these experiences, that they have seen inexplicable things that are not of this earth.
2: I'm part of a league of people and artists who say they love working with Steven because of the sets that he has you on, which is joyful and deeply interrogating work. It's open and he's fun. I used to say to myself, wouldn't it be wonderful if all of this turned out to be true? I'm now thinking, wouldn't it be wonderful for people to know
10: they're coming?
2: All of this is true.
9: Are they people?
10: No.
2: What I love about this film is, like, if you think that they have the capacity to it, maybe I do as well. And I feel like, I mean, that can be parallels to many things, just being open to something else, to something new, a new way of thinking, a new way of living, and saying, okay, maybe this isn't going to disrupt everything. Maybe it's going to make it a little bit better. Oh, that was the best ever. Thank you so much, guys. Beautiful, beautiful.
0: Disclosure Day is in theaters right now nationwide. Time now for your Studio 5 Snapshot this week. we take you to the small farming community of Three Oaks, Michigan. This small town is home to America's largest Flag Day parade. And in honor of this year's Flag Day, a documentary on the ever-growing event is in theaters this Friday. It shares a story of ritual, identity, and belonging in an age of deep political division. Over the course of Flag Day weekend, the film follows a diverse cross-section of townspeople. There are veterans, business owners, marching bands, and volunteers. And that's a look at this week's Studio 5 Snapshot. Still ahead, he was the number one prospect in baseball, and now he's hitting homers for the Pittsburgh Pirates. We're sitting down with Connor Griffith.
4: It brings me peace knowing that I don't have to worry about that. Just, you know, stay in the Word, try to live like Jesus, and that's all that matters.
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0: Welcome back to Studio 5. Here's a look at the number one story in the world of uplifting entertainment this week. At number one.
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3: People have a right to know the truth. It belongs to 7 billion people.
4: So we hear references to scripture and see religious undertones in the film. How important is faith to telling this story for you?
5: This is a story about faith. It's a story about faith in humanity. It's a story about the faith in humanity that a lot of us have lost. And it's a story about trying to keep the faith between people of the human race.
6: People keep wondering.
0: Baseball teams dream about having a player like Connor Griffin. He is young, he is strong, and he's fast. And yet his best quality is one you won't find on a stat sheet.
7: Connor Griffin with home run number one. Happy birthday!
8: My parents did a great job of preaching the word to us and, you know, always having the word on their lips and just the music they were listening to. Like, it was all always faith driven, and you know, it was put in my heart that, like, that's how we need to live as humans, is living for Jesus and trying to live like Jesus did. You know, you have a choice. You're either going to continue to pursue the Lord and find a church, find a new community to you know, grow your faith in, or you just kind of get, you know, passive and say, well, I can just wait, you know, few months, and then I'll go to church when I get back home. But for me, it was, you know, I tried to make the decision, like, hey, this is the most important thing in your life. You gotta continue to pursue the Lord. And that's when I kind of first made that decision, is right when I left home for the first time. I try to use it just to make a positive impact on the people around me. You know, I got a lot of eyes on me, a big platform, and I just try to, you know, use it the best way I can to glorify the Lord. And you know, something I've always done is my walk-up song is called Nobody by Casting Crowns. And it talks about how, you know, I'm just a nobody trying to tell everybody all about somebody who saved my soul. And I feel like that's a cool way for me to kind of share the word every time I go up to hit. So, you know, with a lot of hype, I feel like the devil tries to tell you, like, that's all that matters. That's your identity, is, you know, being this great baseball player. But, you know, it just brings me peace knowing that I don't have to worry about that. I just, you know, stay in the word, try to live like Jesus, and that's all that matters. There's been a lot of success, and that's, you know, all glory to the Lord. And but there's been some tough days. I really just tried to lean on the Lord. And, you know, if there was tough games, like, that's where I found my peace, is knowing that, you know, I feel like I'm called to play baseball, but at the end of the day, that's not the most important thing. The most important thing is, you know, living my life to, you know, share the word, share the gospel, and, you know, live in eternity in heaven. And that just brought such peace to me, you know, through the times of adversity, and helped me kind of, you know, separate my identity from being a baseball player to, you know, being a Christian and a believer trying to share the word. You know, I want to, there's a lot, you know, there's numbers you want to chase after. You want to be a Hall of Fame player. And I think my goal is just to make a positive impact on every teammate I play with, every fan I play in front of. Like, I just want to just make a good impact, leave a good legacy. You know, that this guy played baseball because he felt called to play this game, and he's been blessed. And just to glorify the Lord every time I step on the field. That's how I want to be known.
0: Earlier this year, Connor made another major milestone. He married his high school sweetheart.
9: The beginning of the gospel of Jesus Christ, the Son of God, as it is written in the prophets.
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0: 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And this week's soundtrack comes from Eric Benet and India Arie. Take a listen, and you'll hear why Must Be Love is what's playing in my ear this week.

0: On that musical note, we are just about out of time for this week's edition of Studio 5, so let's take a quick look at next week's rundown.
1: Decades later, the sultry sounds of this song continue to reach new audiences. The undeniable voice behind the undeniable hit, Candy Staton, shares the legendary life behind the lyrics.
2: What do you think it is about what you have done? Mm-hmm. You've been in this industry now 7 decades, I guess it would be safe to say.
3: 75 years.
2: That's allowed you to last, because it hasn't all been good, but you're still doing this.
3: Yeah, just going to do it until the Lord calls me home.
0: Hey, join us for that and so much more come next week. As for this week, we've got time for just one more thing. Let's give the final word to John James.
4: As we sit here and talk about your redemption story, if we look at the Newsboys today, unfortunately, there's been a demise. What's your prayer for those men?
5: You know, mate, even though I've been out of the band for almost 3 decades, it's still part of my legacy and journey, and it's incredibly tragic. And obviously, the shock and the tragedy of it, you know, and my heart goes out to everyone that was influenced by that in a negative way, to the victims, my heart goes out. But more than ever, in the light of the toxicity of what's going on in the industry, in the Christian music industry, more than ever, there needs to be a redemptive story shouted louder than ever. That no one is so far broken or lost that can't experience redemption. That is my prayer, that one day we would look back at this whole season with the Newsboys and everything with Mike Tate, that one day we would look back and go, wow, God, what a testimony of redemption. Because if we ever take the possibility of redemption off the table, what hope is there for any of us?
0: John James, thank you. That is a great final word for this edition of Studio 5 and for this week's look at uplifting entertainment. Until next time, make time to uplift someone around you, and then please come on back and see where Studio 5 takes you next week. Bye-bye. Thank you for watching.
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14: This week on Christian World News, in Ukraine, Russian drones and missiles are devastating civilian targets, including this church. Just days after the attack, however, the congregation is holding services. Now there are reports the Russians might be near the end. Plus, in the African nation of Rwanda, after a horrific genocide in the 1990s, a Colorado woman left the comforts of her home to help bring healing to its devastated people. Today, the school she founded is bearing fruit for the future. And sometimes the smallest discoveries tell the biggest stories. What this tiny menorah tells us about a pivotal period in Israel's history. Welcome to Christian World News. I'm Lori Johnson. A massive Russian attack on Ukraine damaged homes, businesses, and even a church. Despite the strike, questions are growing about how long Russia can sustain its costly war campaign. George Thomas has the story.
15: Шановні друзі, сьогодні в 4 години ранку сюди.
16: Pastor Anatoly Kalyuzhny tells CBN News he's amazed his church's main worship center wasn't completely destroyed.
15: It's a miracle. Honestly, when I saw our worship building, I was full of joy because I understand it's a great miracle. 15 meters from my worship center was big explosion.
16: On Tuesday, Russia unleashed 656 drones and 73 missiles in one of the largest aerial assaults of the war, striking 29 locations across Kyiv. Among the targets, Pastor Kalyuzhny's New Life Church. A missile slammed into the church complex, heavily damaging the Sunday school building, a recreation area for teenagers, and several church offices.
15: Everything is destroyed, no windows.
16: The attack was the third massive Russian bombardment of Kyiv in less than 3 weeks, killing 22 civilians and injuring 138 others. Ukraine responded Wednesday by hitting President Putin's hometown in St. Petersburg with hundreds of drones. The Russian barrage comes as President Zelensky asks the Trump administration for more Patriot interceptors, warning Ukraine is running low on the only air defense system capable of stopping Russia's ballistic missiles. Despite the massive aerial assault, some analysts say Russia's military continues to face challenges on the battlefield. A new report claims that for the first time since October 2023, Russian forces lost more territory than they captured.
17: They are not gaining territory. Ukraine is able to strike, as you see, increasingly deep into Russian territory on strategic energy and other targets.
16: And Russia's battlefield losses continue to mount.
18: They have losses, 30,000 to 35,000 soldiers, Russian soldiers, per month. Wow. And it's a huge number of losses.
17: They're losing troops faster than they can replace them.
16: As casualties rise, Moscow is searching for new ways to fill its ranks through economic incentives for new recruits at home and seeking foreign fighters from Africa and Central Asia. The recruitment push comes as reports suggest some Russian officials are warning Putin that the war is placing growing strain on the country's economy.
19: Already now, a significant number of the regions are in a state of bankruptcy, and Putin is leading Russia toward bankruptcy.
16: That has Democrats urging Republicans and the Trump administration to put the squeeze on Moscow.
20: We've had a bipartisan sanctions bill sitting on the Senate floor for a year and a half that would tighten the screws on the Russian economy, make it harder for them to fund the war.
16: Back at Pastor Kalyuzhny's church in Kyiv, the cleanup is already underway following Tuesday's attack. Now, well into his fifth year, the war has failed to stop his congregation from carrying on their ministry.
15: From the first day of the war until now, we didn't miss any church service. Many people leave the Kyiv city, but our church is very active during all of this time.
16: George Thomas, CBN News.
14: As the attacks continue to rain down on Kyiv, one Messianic Jewish congregation is standing strong in faith and prayer. Alina Bereza brings us this story courtesy of the Global News Alliance.
21: This night, Russia again spent thousands of millions of dollars to attack Ukraine with Shahed and missiles. It was so scary and so terrifying, and you see how this area behind me is destroyed. I live not so far away from this place where huge damage was made this night. Malls, shops, all around here are destroyed. And big market, where I used to buy delicious Israeli dates, is fully destroyed as well. It's burned. And you know, staying here now, I feel this horrible smell of burned. among all of this horror, we see how God is merciful, how faithful He is, and how good. We are so thankful that He saved us. We know that some Christian psychologists recommend to pray after losses. And here in reconstructed part of our Messianic synagogue, people from our congregation pray, glorify God, and they know that God is still active.
1: Невзирая на то, что очень люди не спали сегодня, очень тяжело была ночь, но люди молятся, прорываются.
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14: Welcome back to Christian World News. Health officials continue to fight an outbreak of the deadly Ebola virus in the Democratic Republic of Congo. The World Health Organization reports at least 49 deaths and up to 500 cases. Those numbers could be much higher. The Christian humanitarian agency Samaritan's Purse is on the ground in the DRC, so far reaching more than 14,000 Congolese with infection prevention and installing scores of hand washing stations. It also has flown in more than 800,000 pounds of medical supplies and protective equipment to the region. The ministry is building two Ebola treatment centers in Bunia, DRC. Now, a powerful reminder of what happens when faith turns into action. One young man in Rwanda is now on his way through medical school, all thanks to the prayers, generosity, and vision of a grandmother from Colorado. CBN correspondent Stephanie Riggs shares a story of calling, compassion, and changed lives.
0: What William and Cavini do not have in material things, they more than make up for in spirit. An enduring spirit that inspires them to walk 6 miles to school and back, as they have done for the past 7 years. These scenes are part of a documentary I did 7 years ago about a remarkable school in Rwanda called Hope Haven, started by a Colorado woman who said she was obeying God's calling to make a difference in the world.
3: There wasn't a single school in probably a 15-mile radius.
0: I featured William as one of the shining examples benefiting from Susan's divine calling.
4: The buildings are very big, and there's no rain falling on us.
0: That was then, 2019. Now, he is on his way to becoming a doctor, and his mom gives all the glory to God.
5: You couldn't dream of anything if you didn't have any education. You see that there's no possible way that the things that can happen. And so the last day was very difficult. I came at Hope Haven as a little boy. I remember when we joined Hope Haven, we started in tents and also under the tree. As I joined Hope Haven, I saw that things can happen in any way because of the education. As the school developed, everyone was amazed because how good it was, and really, everyone in the community, every student, every children in the community wished to come in Hope Haven.
6: Bajya bajya ku ishuri nkajya mbigisha ni rero ugende mutsinde cyane.
5: I feel that I had the opportunity to be in Hope Haven, and it is a blessing from God, so I should use it in a very good way to develop myself. I started to dream about becoming a medical doctor. It became possible because I got to study and made me learn more things and new things that strengthened my mind. Everyone was very excited to finish the high school, and it was good, but I had a dream that I should continue in the university so that I can achieve my dreams of becoming a medical doctor, working in a hospital, so that I can be able to help some people who need. Hope Haven is a very good school because it transforms the students into Christian world leaders. To the people who are supporting me, who are supporting my fellow students in Hope Haven, we really thank you so much because it is something that is transforming our lives. It's making our dreams come to life.
6: Uko Imana ikorera muri bose yaremye hari abasenze hari abajya bamfasha hari abajya bamikayi y'abana ibo bose ndabasaba umugisha kugira ngo Imana izayubuke mu bwami bwayo
5: May God bless you because you have really helped us, and we also be able to help others in the future to make a better world.
14: Up next, a tiny discovery sheds light on a historic moment in Israel's history. 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
10: What in the world is happening?
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11: Gen Z has been written off. They're not the generation that's, you know, following the standards.
12: Honestly, I would just post and post and post and make sure that it looked like everything was okay when deep down it wasn't.
13: People hate on college students, Gen Z, so much, saying there's no hope for Gen Z.
17: I think they've had everything the world has to offer, and they're done with it.
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14: Welcome back. In Israel, it's said each stone tells a story and the smallest discoveries can speak the loudest. Now, a tiny 1,300-year-old artifact is shedding new light on a historic moment and the enduring faith of Israel's people. Joshua Schwanson reports from Israel.
31: So we're talking about something incredible, never discovered before in the history of archaeology.
32: In Israel, discoveries like this small piece of jewelry can reshape how we understand the past.
31: And excavations right under the southwest corner of the Temple Mount, pendant made out of lead, 100%, that depicts on both sides a temple menorah.
32: For scholars at the Israel Antiquities Authority, this artifact offers a window into Jerusalem's history.
33: Now, the building itself is a marvel. As you can see, we came in on the ground level, and we're under this giant canopy, meant to duplicate what it's like to be inside an archaeological dig. And inside the building, the National Treasures of Israel. Let's go.
32: Publications Department Director Dr. Philip Vukasovovich has spent his career studying rare artifacts.
33: What does it mean to you as an archaeologist when you find an item of this rarity?
31: Such a small thing tells a huge story.
32: And to understand it, you must go back nearly 1,300 years.
31: Early 7th century AD, the very late Byzantine period. For approximately 500 years, Jews are not allowed to dwell in Jerusalem by the royal decree. At the very end of the Byzantine period, the Jews are finally allowed, after a few hundred years, to come back. And where will they settle? Of course, next to the Temple Mount.
32: This pendant comes from a time of transition.
33: Here at the Tower of David, they have the best explanation of the different periods of the city of Jerusalem. Now let's look at a map of the city. Notice the Temple Mount, but there are no structures during the Byzantine period because the temple had been destroyed. But we fast forward to the Islamic period, and we have the Dome of the Rock, the Al-Aqsa Mosque, and these right here, Umayyad structures. These are the palaces that were built right on top of the village where our menorah was found.
32: Dr. Oren Gottfeld, archaeologist from Hebrew University, explained that for centuries, Jewish life in Jerusalem was limited.
34: We don't know much about Jewish life in Jerusalem in the late Byzantine period. Under the rule of Justinian, the Byzantine emperor from 527 to 565, There are many restrictions about Jewish life in Jerusalem.
32: Archaeologists and researchers studying ancient artifacts continue to fill in the gaps of history.
34: From the lead pendant, we know that there is at least community or people or Jews who came to pray in Jerusalem, to visit the holy places in Jerusalem. Outside of Jerusalem, prosperity, beautiful synagogues that were built all over the Galilee and other places, but not in Jerusalem.
32: But the pendant suggests that connection never disappeared, even in a time of uncertainty for Jews in Jerusalem.
31: You see that even though the temple was destroyed almost 600 years earlier, before this was worn, still that connection is so strong.
1: As a scholar, I mean, you've got doctor in front of your name, you've got your PhD. When you see what's happening online and in the news, people's claims about the history of Israel, how do you respond to that?
31: As a scholar, I can say that archaeology is an incredible tool to show history. We document, we excavate, we publish, and anybody who wants to check can check anything from the modern times all the way to ancient times.
1: This was at the Knesset before you brought it in here.
31: Yes.
1: For us to be able to see. Why this item, Philip, and why is it in the Knesset?
31: Jewish history, Jewish presence in this region for 3,000 years, all the way from the Old Testament period time to this very day. And these small items clearly show that.
33: As Israel makes headlines around the globe, this 1,300-year-old pendant and the Israel Antiquities Authority continue to provide evidence of an ancient connection between the Jewish people and this land.
32: Joshua Swanson, CBN News, Jerusalem.
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1: Finally this week, the March for Jesus began in London in 1987 and grew into a global movement. Now, after more than two decades, it's returned. On May 24th, thousands of UK Christians came together in unity, finishing up on Trafalgar Square for a Pentecost celebration. Peter Wooding of the Global News Alliance reports.
2: A public and passionate declaration of Jesus on Pentecost weekend took place on Saturday, May the 23rd, as thousands of Christians took to the streets of London for the Jesus March. Starting at Marble Arch, thousands of believers worshipped together in unity, as well as praying for the nation. They passed several major landmarks in the capital city, including the famous Piccadilly Circus, before descending on Trafalgar Square for an open-air celebration. Several key Christian leaders led prayers for the nation.
3: Lead us not into temptation, but deliver us from evil.
2: As well as times of worship. The Jesus March was part of the relaunch of March for Jesus, which first began in London in 1987. Worship leader Graham Kendrick, who was involved from the very beginning, said it was amazing to be back.
4: It's kind of quite surreal, really, you know, Trafalgar Square, many of the marches back in the 80s and 90s finished up here or started here, and then it went beautifully for, I think, about 13 years we had regular annual marches for Jesus. It even went global, so it's rather special that there's a March for Jesus here on Pentecost weekend.
2: Pastor Agu Arukwu with the RCCG Jesus House Church in London said it's vital that the momentum of the day continues.
5: It has to continue. These are early days yet. I mean, when you hear the French 75,000 people, you hear the Colombians, millions of people, we're heading in that direction. This is a good start. Yeah, let's be clear about that. But I look to the day when there'll be millions on the street in London marching for Jesus.
2: One of the main leaders behind the event was Henry George with Ickford's Christian Fellowship, who reflected on how much the day had built bridges between Christian communities.
6: So many barriers have been brought down. There's been people here today of all different ages, young and old, some of those who weren't even born the last time there was a March for Jesus event here in Trafalgar Square, and some who remember it well because they were there at the very first one exactly 39 years ago. There's also been incredible boundaries broken between races, and it's been amazing to see people of different tribes and colours and backgrounds and languages all coming together to sing in unity and love for Jesus. It's been so beautiful.
2: The National Day of Prayer and Worship was also a partner organisation with the march. Their convener is Pastor Jonathan Oliedi.
7: The Lord has been so good with the way that various churches, streams and groups have come together to release the grace of God, prayers, declarations, and then people have gotten saved. People have come to the Lord. People have come back to the Lord as we've sang on the street. It's been awesome. We're going to do this again next year, and we'd love you to join us. It's been amazing.
2: And it's hoped many will be inspired by this Jesus March to take Jesus back onto the streets of the UK and beyond. Peter Wooding reporting for the Global News Alliance.
1: And that's all the time we have for this edition of Christian World News. Thanks for joining us this week. Until next week, goodbye and God bless you.
8: Where do our laws come from? Are they simply made up by people?
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2: Coming up on Jerusalem Dateline, a tenuous stand down after waves of strikes between Iran and Israel, and analysis on the current Middle East conflicts against the backdrop of sweeping changes happening across the globe. 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
3: Hello and welcome to this edition of Jerusalem Dateline. I'm Chris Mitchell.
4: And I'm Joshua Swanson.
3: This week, 100 days after the war with Iran began, the Islamic Republic and Israel started again firing directly at each other, putting Israel back on a war footing.
4: President Donald Trump stepped in, however, to prevent an escalation. All sides are now holding fire, but with Hezbollah still attacking from Lebanon and nuclear talks at a critical stage, tensions across the region remain high. Here's the latest on these and other stories.
2: Ballistic missiles from Iran and sirens in Tel Aviv. Early Monday morning, sirens blared in Tel Aviv and throughout central Israel, including Jerusalem, as Iran and its proxies, the Houthis in Yemen, fired a number of ballistic missiles. Iran launched the attacks after Israeli strikes on Hezbollah targets in its stronghold of Beirut. Israel struck back against the Iranian-backed terror group's attacks on northern Israel. Iran claims that justifies its firing on Israel itself. U.S. Ambassador to Israel Mike Huckabee posted on X, the missile alert sounded at 6 a.m. in Jerusalem. They were intercepted, thank God. Iran and its proxies, agents of evil, want to incinerate America and Israel. Mothership of Satan is in Tehran. President Trump is eager to keep peace negotiations with Iran going and told Fox News, what I would suggest to Iran, you've shot your missiles, that's enough, get back to the table and make a deal. He also reportedly spoke with Israeli Prime Minister Benjamin Netanyahu on the phone, asking him not to respond to the Iranian attack, later posting, Israel and Iran must immediately stop shooting. Israeli Ambassador to the U.S. Yekiel Leiter wrote, Iran fired 11 ballistic missiles at Israel today. Each one of those missiles can level an entire neighborhood and kill hundreds. No self-respecting country in the world would tolerate such an attack, and neither will Israel. The IDF spokesman said the IDF completed a large-scale strike on Iran's strategic air defense systems.
5: A short while ago, the Iranian terrorist regime launched missiles toward the territory of the State of Israel. We were prepared for this. The IDF is strongly prepared in defense and strong in offense. The air defense systems are deployed throughout the country.
2: Trump said if a deal didn't work, it leaves the U.S. with two options: military action against Iran's remaining nuclear infrastructure or continued economic pressure. On Sunday, Democratic Senator Mark Warner criticized President Trump.
6: I unfortunately believe that President Trump's war of choice may go down as his biggest folly, because while there has been some incremental progress, we don't have regime change. I think the new crowd is worse than the prior supreme leader. We know we don't have the enriched uranium, and I think it's going to be extraordinarily difficult to get it out.
2: The president telling NBC on Friday,
7: it takes years to do these things. These people have been fighting for 47 years. I'm moving very fast. I'm into 3 months. You know, Vietnam lasted 19 years. I'm into my third month.
8: Last night, a U.S. military helicopter went down near the Strait of Hormuz. President Trump said the two crew members are not injured but did not give a reason for the crash. He also said negotiations with Iran continue.
9: We're very close to having a very, very good, strong, powerful deal.
8: Leaving Game 3 of the NBA Finals, President Trump said the U.S. is closing in on a deal with Iran, but instead of military force, he's betting on economic pressure.
9: What has proven to be a very powerful thing is the blockade. The blockades turned out to be much stronger than bombing.
8: Israel and Iran stepped back from all-out war after the president pressured both sides to give diplomacy another chance. The crisis erupted Sunday night when Iran launched ballistic missiles at northern Israel, saying the attack was a retaliation for Israel's expanding military campaign against Hezbollah. Israel responded with strikes on air defense systems across Iran. That's when the president stepped in. According to a report by Axios, Trump stated, "I said, Bibi, you better be careful or you will be on your own very soon." Prime Minister Benjamin Netanyahu made it clear that restraint should not be mistaken for weakness.
5: At the moment, we're holding our fire because after we struck the terror regime in Tehran, it ceased attacking us. In the event that the terror regime in Iran makes the mistake of resuming attacks on us, we will respond with overwhelming force.
8: Meanwhile, Iran blamed Washington for derailing diplomacy and warned the U.S. would bear responsibility for any further fighting.
10: Whatever happens in our region, the United States bears direct responsibility, and the U.S. will also bear the consequences of escalating tensions.
8: The crisis is also highlighting a growing difference in priorities between Washington and Jerusalem.
11: The Israelis and the United States, we have a lot of shared interests, but we also have some situations where our interests diverge.
8: For the White House, according to the vice president, the primary goal remains the same.
11: The United States' main objective in Iran is to ensure that Iran does not have a nuclear weapon.
8: Potentially leaving the Iranian missile threat and the war with Hezbollah for Jerusalem to confront alone. While northern Israel faces repeated attacks, Iran has tied any long-term deal to ending the conflict with Hezbollah. That makes Lebanon a key piece to the larger diplomatic puzzle. Joshua Swanson, CBN News, Jerusalem.
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17: Welcome back to Jerusalem Dateline. I'm here in our studio with CBN senior editor John Waghi. And John, you returned just in time for the missiles that came in yesterday.
18: Bookends. I left Israel with missiles flying and came back with missiles flying. So, that tells me the Lord wants me here.
17: Well, we want you here for sure. Tell us, there's so much going on right now, and the Iran-Israel-U.S. Battle is certainly the big news here in the Middle East. But there's a lot of other things happening besides that.
18: Yeah, it's dominated the headlines here for good reason
17: for
18: so many years. But, President Trump has had other things on his agenda. And remember the first 100 days of his administration, just one executive order after another and changing here, changing there. Agenda items are still on the table for him, very much so. And one of the ones that's cropped up again is the voter fraud and welfare fraud, mm-hmm. both in Minnesota and California. Trump accusing California's election system of being rigged. He walked out of an interview a few days ago.
17: Famously on NBC News.
18: Yeah, after a battle with NBC News. And so those things are also high on his agenda. So they're juggling several balls in the air, and not the least important is America's pending 250th birthday coming up in Washington in a few weeks. And you've got Congress recessing for a summer session, thinking about campaigns more and more. The midterms have been on the agenda for a long time. And so a lot of the things that the gas prices are another.
17: Sure.
18: That probably at the grassroots level, that's the biggest concern of a lot of people is, what is he doing with this Iran business when our gas bills are going through the roof? And so there are a lot of things that impinge on President Trump to get this Iran thing settled, you know. And so we have this week where he says they need to stop shooting at each other, Israel and Iran.
17: So to your point about the gas prices, when I'm back in the States, that seems to be the number one topic of conversation.
18: Right.
17: What are the prices of gas and where and how they've gone up or down?
18: Yeah.
17: So right here, do you think that it's the he seems to be, and some people would say, dragging his feet on the negotiations and that Iran is dragging them out purposely. Do you think there's a reason for that with all the domestic issues that he has with voter fraud and the price of gas?
18: Yeah, I think it has to do with the way he sees solving this entire Middle East problem, because he always brings up the Abraham Accords. He's looking to this future where if you could just put Hezbollah to the side for a while and get rid of Iran's uranium stockpile, because that's very high on his list.
17: Yeah.
18: That there are some people that he can negotiate with in Tehran who may bring about a different regime in some way, shape, or form. And from Israel's perspective, you can't have the missiles flying into northern Israel. You can't have Israeli soldiers being killed. You got to take care of the enemy, who is Hezbollah, who is an Iranian proxy, the top Iranian proxy. And so, you know, they do seem to be somewhat at loggerheads over this issue.
17: Yeah.
18: And it is a matter, I think, of a debate over tactics more than
17: and almost, timing.
18: And timing over,
17: sure.
18: over strategy.
17: Yeah.
18: But and Trump has those the clock ticking. But, you know, Netanyahu has a clock ticking, too, because elections have to be held in Israel before the end of the year. So, you know, there are going to be stresses and strains that emerge.
17: So you have the midterms and the elections here in Israel at the same time.
18: Right. Almost simultaneously.
17: And Trump has been saying that, you know, Iran was a distraction, but a necessary one, because no other president really took on Iran and its nuclear program.
18: Yes. And I think, too, the ambassador to United States from Israel, Yekiel Leiter, talking about no self-respecting nation in the world would allow Hezbollah to do what it's been doing. I don't think that's an argument that Trump can ignore as we go through the next stages of whatever's happening here.
17: Last question, John, about 40 seconds. How can we pray?
18: Well, I'm praying, you know, Ezekiel 36 talks about the promise that the Lord did for his sake to bring Israel back into this land. We saw that beginning in 1948, and it's still happening. And that land is something that's very important to the Lord. So pray that his plans and purposes will prevail and not the plans and purposes of even well-meaning politicians.
17: Yeah, and we see that happening. We can see it every day, seeing the land bloom, just like Ezekiel 36 says.
18: Amen.
17: Amen. Thanks so much, John.
18: Thank you.
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3: Imagine enduring terror attacks for years, living near the border of Lebanon with your family. That's been the experience of our next guest, Sarit Zahavi. She's also a military intelligence expert and founder of the Alma Research and Education Center.
17: With many of Hezbollah leaders killed and their firepower degraded by close to 90%, they still have 10 to 15,000 rockets. And with the advent of cheap, easily made munitions, the warfare has taken on a chilling new turn. Take a look. Talk about these drones, these fiber optic drones. What are they and how dangerous?
4: They are very small little UAVs that since they have a fiber optic, you cannot intercept them electronically. You actually need to physically intercept them. But Iron Dome is not effective against them because they are very small. They fly very fast, and that's why it's difficult to trace them. Even though we are becoming better in this as well. IDF already provided different kind of defense to the forces in the field, such as a fishing net and special bullets and special equipment on the rifles themselves to protect themselves. And yet we still see some success of these FPVs in killing and wounding our soldiers. And as I've said, in many cases, they also cross into Israel and that way sending us, the civilians, to the bomb shelters and creating a lot of fear among civilians of getting hurt in the main roads where you cannot get to a bomb shelter from those FPVs.
17: Talk about the relationship between Hezbollah and Iran. Iran has been weakened. Is it still funding and arming Hezbollah as we speak?
4: Yes, definitely. The embassy in Beirut and the Iranian ambassador in Beirut is actually the headquarters of the IRGC in Beirut. And from there, all the decision-making process is happening. Clearly, Naim Qassem, the new leader of Hezbollah, is not as charismatic as the previous one, Nasrallah, and he's getting the orders from Iran. Money is still coming in from Iran with all the difficulties. They have to prioritize, and they do prioritize the budget towards the military rehabilitation rather than civilian needs. But Iran is totally there. Iran was weakened militarily, but it is still decisive to preserve its proxies, whether it's in Beirut or in Iraq as well. And this is truly a problem that should be addressed.
17: Yeah. What do you see for the future, Zarit?
4: You know, Israelis are living under a high level of uncertainty for so long now, like 2.5 years. It's difficult to make plans, even on the personal level. We don't know what will happen tomorrow. We don't know when things will deteriorate again. You know, my mission is to try to make people speak in a different language that truly understands what it's like to live under the threat of Hezbollah and what should be done in order to avoid the recreation of this threat again. And as I've said, to live under the threat of the rockets and to be under fire for so long, this is how we live here for 2 years and a half. I myself was caught under fire on Saturday evening in Carmiel. I didn't make it on time to the bomb shelter with my two boys. We don't want to live like that. We want to truly create a change with the Lebanese government, but we also acknowledge its weakness, and we also acknowledge that the Lebanese government is not willing to confront Hezbollah, and Hezbollah is not willing to disarm voluntarily, and that's the gap.
17: What would you say to President Trump? Apparently, he said to Prime Minister Netanyahu the other day, Bibi, do you have to keep fighting? And I think the context was fighting Hezbollah. What would you say to the president?
4: I welcome the president to come and live for a week over here with the FPV threat with his grandchildren.
17: For those in the West, what do they need to know?
4: They need to know that with all the partnership and alliance that we've seen between Israel and the States, which is extremely important strategically to the security of both countries, We are facing a radical ideology that wants to extinct the Western culture. And for them, as long as they survive, they won. They will not stop. And we have to think the way they think in order to win against them. For them, democracy is the symbol of weakness. For us, this democracy is a way of life. And we, this gap is, there is no way to bridge this gap. The only way is to bring to a regime change in Iran. We cannot compromise over that. And that's not only for the sake of the Iranians, the Lebanese, the Israelis, but also for the sake of Americans.
17: It seems right now, though, that the delay keeps going on. Does this delay play into the hands of Iran?
4: Yes. I think that this is what the Iranians wanted at first place when they ordered Hezbollah to increase the fire towards the Israeli communities. Bear in mind that this happened exactly while Trump was threatening to go to a strike again in Iran. And all the attention went to Lebanon with the threats of Iran to, you know, to create a big buzz over here. And in this respect, they won, and this is a problem. It was a diplomatic, small diplomatic victory that may have strategic meaning for the future, and we have to make sure that it is not becoming a dangerous precedent here.
2: Still ahead, one rabbi's message of gratitude at the Jerusalem prayer breakfast.
5: War and the trauma of living under missile fire take a toll on the spirit. As a former war correspondent and embedded reporter, I can vouch for the fact that war changes you. But it doesn't have to be forever. CBN Israel helps Israelis in need every day with trauma counseling, food, shelter, and more.
6: After I was wounded in a terror attack 22 years ago with my three-year-old son, we went through a lot of trauma. 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I had a vision of somehow blending education with therapy to turn the pain of terrorism into miracles.
7: Sometimes a child has a very hard time saying what is wrong or what he is feeling because he just doesn't know the words to describe it. 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
6: So we created a team of mobile therapists that would go out and go out and meet the families and do what we call whole family therapy. 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
5: If you want to be a part of what CBN is doing in Israel, go to cbnisrael.org.
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17: October 7th has changed the reality and mindsets for many. At a recent Jerusalem prayer breakfast, Rabbi Yitzhak Adlerstein from Israel 365 expressed how much more the annual prayer gathering of Jews and Christians has come to mean for him. Take a look.
9: In the past 2.5 years, the Jewish people has been suffering multi-pronged attack on their sense of confidence and security. First came the Hamas, the brutality of the Hamas attacks, and then less than 24 hours later, they saw a world rising up together. Huge street demonstrations, rallies on campus that lasted for months and continue to this day. of people voicing their support for Hamas, and this is before Israel even thought of how it would retaliate. Jews have become frightened, wounded by their loneliness in this world. It's meant some positive things. It's meant that they have a resolve that they did not have before October 7th because they know they have to go it alone. But it's been lonely. From contemplating a world where you thought that the Holocaust was over and the world had turned a new leaf, to see people just in the lifetime of Holocaust survivors embrace the same kind of anti-Semitism in the 1930s and turn it into reality is frightening. So we are so full of gratitude to those in the Christian community who have come here to voice their support, who we know have not lost an iota of their friendship and their support of the state of Israel and of Jews around the world. It is more comforting than any of you could know. But that was the message that I felt that I had to convey. The thanks of a people who are so eager to learn that not the entire world is waiting to slaughter them. And we're so overwhelmed by the love and the support and the confidence in God's word, which is where it all starts. So there's no way to really express that gratitude, but gratitude is one of the most important principles in a Jewish life. It is one of the most important principles in any person's relationship with God. It's my feeling the gratitude to God for the innumerable things that he's done to us, focusing on them that we get closer to God. So I have to express that gratitude to this wonderful group of Christians here in the room. And we know there are tens of millions of them throughout the world. It's really an uplifter to our morale.
17: Anything you'd like to add?
9: Yes. It's Daniel Webster. So he was a firebrand, even when he was young. He said in around 1803, 1804, 1805, 1806, sometime around there, after having witnessed the French Revolution, the chaos of Napoleon was just starting, Daniel Webster spoke to his countrymen and said, "Miracles do not cluster." What he meant is that it took thousands of years of God's providence to bring a United States, a republic that could last, that was a republic of the people, that had stability. Don't compromise that, because you can't expect miracles to strike twice. For 2.5 years, we have witnessed miracles every day, some of them of biblical epic proportions. One of the hardest things in our service of God today is to not become accustomed to those miracles, but to savor each and every one of them, and to thank God for the privilege of living at a time in which the miraculous becomes the expected.
17: Well, that's all for this edition of Jerusalem Dateline. Thanks for joining us.
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17: Pray also for the protection of Israel and for the peace of Jerusalem. I'm Chris Mitchell, and for all of us here at the Jerusalem Bureau, we'll see you next Friday on Jerusalem Dateline.
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27: Hey everyone, thanks for joining us on the 700 Club today. The U.S. and Iran are engaged in an escalating series of military strikes. This morning, the president posted that Iran has taken too long to negotiate, and now they will, quote, have to pay the price.
28: Earlier, the U.S. hit Iranian military sites in retaliation for the shoot down of a U.S. helicopter. The fighting is fueling fears that the conflict could spread across the region. Chris Mitchell reports.
2: President Donald Trump defended U.S. strikes against Iran Tuesday, calling the response very strong and very powerful after Tehran shot down a U.S. Army Apache helicopter near the Strait of Hormuz. While both pilots survived, the president made it clear the U.S. would retaliate. Nevertheless, the United States must, of necessity, respond to this attack. The Apache went down at about 3:30 a.m. local time off the coast of Oman, while patrolling near the Strait of Hormuz. The two pilots were rescued by an autonomous speedboat drone in a first-of-its-kind mission. Hours later, U.S. fighter jets launched what CENTCOM called self-defense strikes against military targets in southern Iran, the operation a proportional response to unjustified Iranian aggression. American forces target Iranian air defense systems, ground control stations, and surveillance radar sites near the Strait of Hormuz. Iran quickly responded with warnings of retaliation. Foreign Minister Abbas Araghchi declared, "Our powerful armed forces are on constant alert for any violation of Iran's airspace, land, or waters." Iran's Revolutionary Guard claims it carried out retaliatory drone attacks targeting U.S. military assets in Bahrain and additional strikes against American facilities in Kuwait and Jordan. Jordanian officials reported intercepting missiles, while Kuwait said its air defenses engaged hostile aerial targets. The IRGC wrote on Telegram that it struck 21 targets at U.S. military bases, including F-35 fighter aircraft hangars in Jordan. Analysts say the latest developments could have broader implications for the region.
29: This would be the first since the April ceasefire took effect, and it also underlines both Jordan's continued hosting of American aircraft, as well as that kingdom's precarious position between Israel and Iran.
2: The uncertainty threatens the ongoing peace talks. Chris Mitchell, CBN News, Jerusalem.
27: Thank you, Chris. In other news, a controversial candidate is heading to one of the nation's most closely watched Senate races. Democrats hope Graham Plattner's primary win in Maine gives them a shot at taking over the Senate. Here's George Thomas with the story.
30: The 41-year-old oyster farmer and combat veteran has never held elected office, but Tuesday night, Maine Democrats chose Graham Plattner as their nominee for U.S. Senate.
31: I love every single one of you, everyone
4: who has shown up at a town hall, who has knocked on a door, who cast their vote.
30: Plattner will face longtime Republican Senator Susan Collins in November in a race that could help determine the balance of power in Congress. His victory comes despite months of controversy surrounding his campaign, including a tattoo resembling a Nazi symbol that he recently had covered. Reports that he had sent sexually explicit messages to several women while he was married, and most recently, accusations by a former girlfriend of violent episodes. Some Democratic leaders have condemned that behavior while continuing to support his candidacy.
5: It is shameful. It is ugly. It happened in a dark period of his life, and the main voters that I met said they don't like it. They knew that he had these chapters. They are willing to extend him grace and redemption.
30: With just 5 months until the midterms, polls show many Democratic voters remain frustrated with their party and uncertain about its path forward.
6: I think the Democrats have not need to articulate a fuller strategy, not just against Trump. I want the Democratic Party to be pro-growth, pro-innovation, and actually about getting stuff done.
30: Republicans also face challenges with high prices and the ongoing war in Iran. George Thomas, CBN News.
27: Thank you, George. CBN News Chief Political Analyst David Brody joins us now. David, let's start with the main race. Democratic leaders have stood with Graham Plattner through a lot of controversy. How confident are they that he can pull this out?
7: Well, I don't know if they would use the word confident. Not that you're using that word. You're asking how confident. Kind of one of these. They're nervous, obviously. He's got a lot of baggage. This just in, as George just articulated there. Having said that, the polls show a neck-and-neck race between Graham Plattner and Susan Collins, the Republican who's going for her sixth term now, and she's been around, I don't know, since the Civil War. Who knows? It's been a long time, is the point. And as a matter of fact, some of those polls show Graham Plattner actually leading. And why is that? Well, there's a lot of reasons as to why Graham Plattner actually is tapping into what Maine voters want. And what they want, despite all of the problems that Graham Plattner brings to the race, he pipes into economic populism, anti-establishment fervor. That plays to independents there. It definitely plays to Democrats, too. Democrats outnumber Republicans. And so you put it all together, Graham Plattner doesn't just have a puncher's chance. He's got a real shot at upsetting Susan Collins.
27: Interesting. All right. Republicans are facing headwinds with inflation, of course, the gas prices, the ongoing war. What's their strategy for holding the House and Senate?
7: Let's start with finishing the job in Iran and making sure those gas prices somehow, some way come down. Remember, this started, as you know, Andrew, on February 28th. It's now, what, in the early June. And so you kind of look at this, and now we're going on the fourth month. So Republicans are hoping that this will be, quote, settled, if you will, sometime in the next month or two, definitely before Labor Day. And so they're hoping with that the gas prices come down. Plus, you have the big, beautiful bill that we've kept talking about from last year. They believe a lot of the fruit of that will come starting around July 4th and onward, so the economy will start to get better. And then, of course, they're going to say Trump is on the ballot, because if Democrats take control of the House, they will impeach him yet again, and that will be impeachment drama, and here we go again. And then they'll just go with, how do I say it? I'll just put it in layman's terms. They'll go with the Dems are crazy mantra. They'll say, look, they don't represent common sense. Republicans do. You put it all together, that's what they hope is the winning ticket. But look, the truth of the matter is they've got problems. The how do I say this? If this was the movie Titanic, the iceberg is right ahead.
27: All right. Well, we've seen some GOP lawmakers, they've broken with the president on multiple things, opposing his proposed anti-weaponization fund, refusing to support his pick for director of national intelligence, and supporting a resolution curbing his ability to wage war with Iran. Are we seeing some sort of a mini revolt here in the party?
7: I think it's a small revolt, mini revolt, sure. Let's go with that word. That's a good one. And why is that? Well, there are some House members and some senators who are not going to run for reelection, and they're voting against the president. So, you know, what a bold, courageous move by those senators and congressmen. I'm being facetious, obviously. So you have that. But look, the truth of the matter is that President Trump's endorsement matters, and we've seen that in all of these primaries. And so the reality is that he's not lame duck yet. However, I think you're seeing some of the mini revolt here is because they know that lame duck is on the horizon for this president, because after the midterms, typically you go into lame duck status, and of course he's not going to run again. So you put all that together, and I think that's why you're seeing a mini revolt. My sense of it is, Andrew, is that the mini revolt will get even more revoltish, if you will. It'll grow as the time goes by.
27: All right, let's talk California. You'll recall in the Meet the Press interview, the president certainly brought up what's going on in California. It's taken about a week now to determine the top contenders in the governor's race and the L.A. mayor's contest. Mayor's race, some are making allegations of a stolen election. So from your perspective, what's going on in California, and why does it take so long to count ballots?
7: It's the system. That's really what it comes down to. You know, Florida does a great job, right? We always get the results early in Florida. Why is that? Well, when the ballots come in, they're processed right away. In California, it's much different. First of all, as long as you postmark your ballot by Election Day, then they'll count it when it comes in. Okay, well, let's just take voter A who goes to the post office on Election Day, kind of like what you do with the IRS on tax day, and you postmark it on Election Day. Well, a day, two, three go by until they actually receive the ballot. And then after that, they've got to go through signature verification. They've got to scan it. There could be problems with the signature. They got to make sure you haven't voted a couple different times. those type of problems. By the time it's all said and done, you're looking at hundreds of thousands of ballots that actually have to be looked at. Now, remember, there's a few hundred thousand ballots that are actually postmarked on Election Day. It's not much. But in California, when you have 14, 15 million votes, ballots coming in, and especially 2 or 3 million at the last moment, in other words, a couple days before Election Day, well, so at that point, when it comes in, even if it comes in on Election Day, it still takes a couple of days to actually, or even a week or so, to actually process all of the votes. So it's a bad system. The truth of the matter is, whether or not there's actually any cheating involved, you know, there's always some cheating in elections somewhere in the United States and some states, obviously. But California just has a really bad system, and that's really the issue here.
27: All right, David, appreciate all your insight and explaining all that stuff going on in California. Appreciate you being with us.
7: Thanks,
27: Andrew. All right, Ashley, what's up next?
28: Well, up next, Russia's under-the-radar attacks with drones, cyber warfare, and disinformation. CBN News takes you to the front line of defense against this shadow campaign coming up. And later on, he almost became a statistic. Now he's saving people from becoming one themselves. How Dean Sykes has rescued thousands of people from suicide, ahead on today's show.
0: Hello, I'm Gordon Robertson, and welcome to 700 Club Israel. 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
27: Russia's war with Ukraine has Europe's U.S. allies on high alert. NATO officials warn that Moscow is already waging war with the alliance through a constant campaign of under-the-radar attacks against its eastern flank. National security correspondent Caitlin Burke brings us the latest from the front lines of this covert battle.
28: Here on the border of Belarus and Poland, you can see a tangible example of Russia's hybrid warfare. They're pushing migrants here to NATO's eastern flank, and this was Poland's answer.
13: Successive Polish governments have had to build a technical barrier, a strong fence, which we've now reinforced, with cameras, underground sensors, a technical road alongside of the border.
14: At the height of the crisis, more than 37,000 migrants attempted to cross into Poland from Belarus. Officials admit this tactic exposed a new reality.
17: Poland and other eastern NATO flank states are at hybrid war with Russia.
14: Since Russia doesn't need tanks or missiles to create instability, this billion-euro wall is more than a border barrier. Poland uses it as a frontline defense for one of the key gateways to both the European Union and the broader Western alliance. Russia's hybrid campaign, though, isn't limited to NATO's land borders.
20: From Belarus side, we're facing meteor balloons that incursion to our airspace and disturbing our civil airport. From Russia, we're facing also air incursion to our airspace with jets.
14: The concern being more of a cumulative effect, testing responses, creating disruption, and keeping governments on edge. Just one day after I spoke with Lithuania's Minister of National Defense, a suspected drone was reported near the border with Belarus, prompting an order for all to take shelter as NATO jets responded. I later visited Poland's Wask airbase, which supports some of these NATO missions.
28: From cockpits like this one, Polish pilots are part of NATO's larger deterrence effort along the eastern flank, patrolling the skies of this region, deploying to cover Baltic nations which don't have an air force of their own, training with American pilots, and gathering intelligence.
14: Lieutenant Colonel Peter Namosławski commands a small U.S. Air Force presence here, helping support American pilots who rotate through Poland. While training engagements are important, Namosławski says the relationships built here have proven just as valuable.
21: When Ukraine was about to be invaded there in February of 2022, I walked into the base commander's office at the time, and I walked into their office and told them that we're about to go full send from the U.S. air component perspective onto this eastern flank of NATO, and we're going to need a lot of things. And they asked me, well, Pete, you know, what they call me Piotr, but that's a different story, but Pete, what do you need? And I gave them this laundry list that is just absurd of the things that I'm going to need. And they said, cool, when do you need it by? And I said, yesterday. And they said, Pete, you already and always had it. And that's the relationship that we have here.
14: Those relationships take on even greater importance as countries in this region face growing pressure from Russia. Both Polish and Lithuanian officials tell CBN News what matters most in a crisis isn't troop numbers, it's the confidence that NATO allies, especially the United States, would stand together. Here in Lithuania, U.S. troops are training alongside other NATO allies on a near constant basis, part of a larger deterrence strategy along the eastern flank. While on base at Camp Hercus, we watched as the U.S. Army wrapped up Project Flytrap, a joint exercise aimed at testing drone protection systems in the field.
22: More than 8,000 troops from eight nations operationalizing the Eastern Flank Deterrence Initiative. We are turning NATO's increased investment into real warfighting capability.
14: The exercise reflects lessons learned from Ukraine, where low-cost drones have transformed the battlefield. Officials quickly warn, however, that not every threat can be countered with new technology or military force. Hybrid warfare often operates below the threshold of traditional conflict, allowing adversaries to create disruption in gray areas, where a conventional military response can be difficult to justify. Right now, they say one of Moscow's most effective weapons is disinformation. In Warsaw, analysts at NASC, Poland's National Research Institute, track what they describe as a constant stream coming from Russia.
2: The most damaging narratives definitely are the ones that NATO has no capabilities of defending our own, that it's an obsolete, old-fashioned, weakened organization, and, well, that Poland and other countries on the eastern flank might be abandoned in case of any serious kinetic threat.
14: Moscow's goal, they say, isn't convincing people of a single narrative. It's to create confusion, deepen division, and erode trust in governments, institutions, and even alliances. After spending 2 weeks along NATO's eastern flank, one message emerged repeatedly. Officials here aren't just preparing for attacks from Russian missiles, tanks, or troops. They're also focusing on the conflict playing out online, in the air, at the border, and across society itself. They say their strongest defense is simple, a united alliance. Caitlin Burke, CBN News, the Eastern Flank.
27: Thank you, Caitlin. That Eastern Flank is obviously of great concern, and Poland has become one of the largest spenders on military in NATO. And, of course, the goal is not just to fight Russia, but to deter them from acting. It was interesting, just a few days ago, our Secretary of State Rubio was praising Finland and Sweden, two recent additions to NATO, and what a great partnership it has been. So we'll keep you updated on how NATO handles Russia moving forward. Ashley.
28: Well, still ahead, a survivor of one of the deadliest mass shootings in American history. He was shot 6 times and miraculously lived to tell the story, what he saw and what he prayed as the bullets were flying around him. That story is coming up. Also ahead, a secret nearly destroyed this man's life. 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
27: As a teenager, Dean Sykes was carrying a secret, and it was killing him on the inside. Years later, a family crisis forced him to confront what he'd long been running from.
31: Dean Sykes knows what he's talking about when it comes to teen struggles. He remembers the depression and rejection that he felt as a teen, and which often drive young people to suicide. Since 1993, Dean has made it his life mission to share with young people the simple message that saved him. You matter. In his book of the same name, Dean explains what changed the course of his life and can do so for anyone.
27: Dean Sykes joins us now. It's a small book, small title, You Matter, but it is so important. Dean, thanks for being with us.
0: Thank you so much. Glad to be here.
27: You title it You Matter. I mean, people don't know they do, especially students you're talking to, right? I mean, you're just seeing some desperate kids out there.
0: We really are. It's, you know, I've been doing it since 1993. And the number one message we share is that God loves you. He's got a plan for your life. And because you're breathing, you matter. And kids ask me all the time, they go, well, you don't know my story. You don't know what I've done. And I say, well, actually, I have no concern about that. I can't change the past. They go, well, why do I matter then? Job 33:4 tells us, the Spirit of God made you, and the breath of the Almighty gives you life.
27: Slow down on that one, because people hear Job.

0: happened to me. I went home that evening. I looked in the mirror, and Andrew, I saw someone who was broken, full of shame, and full of pain all of a sudden. And yet I had done nothing wrong. But I made the decision to bury the pain. What does pain do but seek pleasure? And so my life began this journey of trying to anesthetize from what I'd experienced. But at the same time, I became this very transactional person with God. I had no relationship. I had a religion.
1: Did you feel guilty even though you were violated?
0: Yeah. I did.
1: That's what happens to people.
0: Yeah.
1: Right?
0: And it's traumatic. And trauma is what happened to us that should have never happened. But as I share with teenagers, trauma is also what did not happen that should have happened. I see a lot of kids who have dads at best, but they don't have fathers. Dads give us what we want. Fathers give us what we need. And so in today's generation, young people are searching for real. They're trying to find, why does my life matter? Is God real? Does he have a plan for my life? And we're on this unimaginable mission of eradicating hopelessness, ending teenage suicide, all based on those two words.
1: I want to fast forward a bit because we're just on this topic of you were violated at 15.
0: Yes.
1: Okay? I think people will be fascinated to know you ran into this person.
0: I did.
1: Years later, what happened?
0: Yeah, 22 years later, I'd still never told anyone.
1: Never?
0: Never. And if you and I don't deal with our emotions will deal with us. They don't just magically disappear.
1: You buried it 22 years. Your wife didn't know.
0: Didn't know. No one knew. 22 years later, my wife asked me to go to a Home Depot, which in and of itself is kind of humorous because I'm not a fix-it guy. But I said, sure. I took two of my kids, walked into Home Depot, went down aisle 21, turned right, and I walked right into the person who had sexually abused me. Andrew, my life unraveled. I mean, I couldn't function. I got home somehow. And Lori looked at me and said, what's wrong? I said, not now. Later that night, I said to her, you're the first person I've ever had the guts to share this with. 22 years ago, sexually abused, never told anybody. 2 hours ago, I ran into the person.
1: That's a lot for a wife to hear.
0: Yeah.
1: And just quickly, you ran into the person. Were there words exchanged?
0: Nothing. Just a look.
1: But it changed you again.
0: Changed me.
1: Again.
0: Yeah. Again. And long story short, I went into counseling. I didn't want to. I was arrogant about it. I said, I don't need this. I've got the Holy Ghost. I know how to pray. I got the Word of God. I'm good. My wife said, no, you're going. That conversation lasted 11 years. And the counselor and I began and had this conversation. And somewhere in the middle, I was asked this question. Will you forgive the person who abused you? My answer, spirit-filled, tongue-talking, Christian God that I am, no. They said, why? I said, it's not fair. I did nothing wrong. They said, if you'll forgive, you'll get free. I said, I am free. And they laughed at me. He said, you think you're free. The reality is this. I did forgive, and I did get free.
1: Now, at some point in this journey, you did pray. Forgive me if I'm going out of order, but you prayed to the Lord really for a sign, right?
0: Oh, yeah. Of, I
1: that
0: he was real. I'd heard about him.
1: So what was your prayer?
0: God, if you're real, prove it.
1: And did he?
0: Oh, 2 weeks later, sitting in my office. Plenty of status, money, 2 airplanes, condo in Florida, all the stuff that I worked for, and I was miserable. Because you can, if you own the stuff and the stuff doesn't own you, you're in trouble, right? So I said, God, if you're real, prove it. 2 weeks later, I'm sitting in my office and I'm dialing a phone and I hear an audible voice say, call mom. I swung around in my chair, saw no one, but the hair on the back of my ear knew to call my mom, and I did. And when I dialed their phone number and my mom answered on the 8th ring, I knew something was wrong. My mother was attempting suicide. I got her to a hospital, and a doctor with 4 years of college, 4 years of med school, 2 years of residency, and years of practicing said to my dad, I didn't save your wife. It's a miracle of God. She's fine. I heard miracle of God. I went, you've got to be kidding me. You're real? And I went on a walk in that hospital. I could take you to the spot today. And I leaned against this long corridor, and I had an encounter with Jesus. And from the top of my head to the soles of my feet, I was being healed. And he said, I've called you. I said, well, I'm going into politics. He said, no, that's your plan. My direction will be you'll speak with teenagers. To which I said, no, thanks.
1: So talk about that. Yeah. You are speaking to teenagers. You're constantly speaking to teenagers. And where? Are public schools?
0: 75% of what I do is in public high schools. The other is in private Christian. Over 4,800 events now since 93. We've never charged anybody anything. I want to tell you this. Not long ago, a young man walked up to me. He said, you told me that I matter. He said, tell me why I did. He said, can I tell you my story? He unpacked his story. And he said, do you really believe I matter? And I said, yeah, I know you matter. And he pulled something out of his pocket. I wanted to show it to you. I wanted to show it to your audience today. This is a 12-gauge shotgun shell.
1: Hold that out. Yeah, just leave that there for a second.
0: And
1: he handed
0: this to me and said, today at 3:15, I was going to the 50-yard line to end my life. But you told me that my life matters. This guy had a 3.8 GPA, quarterback of the football team, playing for the state championship, goes to a church, involved in a healthy relationship, great family, and yet his whole life was going to end in 244 minutes from that moment because, he said, you can't imagine the pressure I live with every day to perform. Performance-based living will get a person in trouble.

0: What's your approach? I'm not. What is your approach when you're talking to a large group of students when you know individuals are listening? I mean, let's be simple. What's your message?
1: No, it's very simple. I can't walk into an arena or to an assembly and go, okay, I'm gonna read your mail. I just pray and ask the Holy Spirit to show me. What do I say to this group of students? And what happens is I'm talking to thousands, but I have an audience of one. And I'm looking for that one. And it's always, the message is always the same. God loves you. He's got a plan. And your life matters. But I share my story throughout that assembly time or that convention conference time. And it always works. Not because I'm such a great speaker, because God loves people this much.
0: Do they ever feel like this guy's trying to persuade me to do something?
1: No, because I'll tell them honestly. I don't talk to kids. I talk with them. And I always tell them, I'm not going to talk you into anything today. Because if I could talk you into something, somebody so much better than me could talk you out of it today. So, no, I'm just here to offer you truth. And here's the cool thing about truth. It never changes.
0: Is a lot of it about they want to be heard?
1: Oh, and you just nailed it. Today's teenagers desperately need to be seen, desperately need to be heard. Because if they don't, they will buy the lie that their life doesn't matter.
0: Okay, so for parents watching, maybe grandparents watching, there's a kid, teenager, in their life, they're parenting, and they don't know how to talk to their son or daughter. I mean, they see their son or daughter struggling. Do you have some counsel?
1: Yeah, just start the conversation. How was your day? We did it. My wife created.
0: They might not answer.
1: They may not, and that's okay. But just knowing that you're available. We did the high-low game forever. What was your high today? What was your low today? What made it the high? What made it the low? Just involve them in conversation. Proverbs says this, open communication permits progress. If you can begin the conversation, and you may fail miserably the first two, three, four times, that's okay. Kids will test your ability to stay in the game.
0: Hmm. How do you not pester?
1: Well, you just have to find those moments where, for me, laughter is a big thing. You know, my kids are going to say something like, Dad. And then when they were younger, I go, hey, I just love you. I just want to be involved. I'm just honest with them, right? And they go, okay, Dad.
0: Yeah.
1: And all their friends wanted to come by. They lived at our home basically because they loved the interaction.
0: Okay. Now, what about somebody who is struggling themselves? It could be an adult is watching this in great pain. Maybe they've buried trauma.
1: Yeah.
0: They're hopeless.
1: Well, man, here's the reality. God knows where you are. He knows what you've gone through. Nothing that you've done or said or will do or say will ever take God off of his throne. Won't conflict him at all. God wants us. He meets us where we are. I'm a big believer in Christian-based counseling. I'm a big believer in resources. That's why I wrote this book. I'm a big believer in just sitting down with somebody and just sharing the story. What the story of your life, and it's still being written. It's still being written. Yeah. And your part matters in this whole tapestry called life anyway. If you weren't here, we would all be missing someone and something so dynamically important. So don't give up.
0: Yeah. Thank you for what you're doing.
1: Thank you.
0: And I encourage our audience, pray for Dean and the message and all his travels, and he is giving people hope. The book is called You Matter, Finding Hope and Meaning in Everyday Life, and I really encourage you to pick one up. And if you're watching right now and you're struggling, we want you to know that you matter. If you need prayer, this is not a suicide hotline, but for prayer, give us a call, 1-800-700-7000. Again, Dean, thanks so much.
1: Thanks so much.
0: All right, Ashley, over to you.
2: Excellent interview. Thank you so much, guys. All right, well, still ahead. A man who was shot 6 times during the worst terror attack since 9/11. He tells us how he made it out alive and the choice he made in the aftermath. That's coming up.
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8: Welcome back to the 700 Club for this CBN News Break. Tens of millions of Americans are facing a reduction in Social Security in the coming years. A report from the trustees of the Social Security and Medicare Trust Fund suggests unless Congress takes action, the Retirement Trust Fund is expected to run out in the year 2032. It's projected payroll taxes and other income will fall short of the benefits owed by about 22%. About 62 million people are currently collecting Social Security, retirement, and survivors' benefits. A new Gallup poll reports a decline in people's acceptance of five behaviors. They include birth control, having a baby, outside of marriage, gambling, sex between teenagers, and cloning animals. Approval of each dropped 6 to 9% compared to the last year, with birth control, gambling, and cloning animals hitting record lows. The poll tracks about 20 moral behaviors annually. I want to remind you, you can always get the latest from CBN News by going to our website at cbnnews.com. Andrew and Ashley are back with more today's 700 Club. It's coming up right after this.
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14: 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How he's inspired countless from Hollywood to Capitol Hill. 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
2: In China, a baby girl named Mei Chen had severe heart issues. She had to get a pacemaker, which broke through her skin. Doctors said she needed another surgery. And here's how you came to this family's rescue.
16: Mei Chen has always been her parents' pride and joy.
17: She was our little ray of sunshine. When our eyes met, she smiled and my heart melted.
16: Then, at a routine checkup, doctors found a heart murmur, and Mei Chen was diagnosed with severe congenital heart disease. Mei Chen had an operation right away, yet her heart trouble only got worse.
17: We were told that her heart could fail at any moment. One valve didn't close right, so she choked a lot. Another valve leaked. She was skin and bones, and her eyes were dull and lifeless. every feeding was a fight for life, and felt like Mei Chen was saying, "Daddy, save me." And Mei Chen's heart rate dropped so low that she had to get a pacemaker.
16: Gradually, the pacemaker broke through her skin.
7: The wound from her first surgery never fully healed. And when some skin finally covered over a bit, it was too thin. The pacemaker kept pushing against it and made a little hole.
16: Soon, Mei Chen got a bad infection and needed to go to the city hospital for immediate attention.
7: We were told that a second surgery was critical. If we didn't proceed, her heart would fail and there'd be no chance to save her. My whole world collapsed. I was dying inside.
16: The Leongs had already sold their car and borrowed money to pay for their daughter's first surgery and treatments.
17: We literally had nothing left. We were struggling even to feed our daughter. I wandered around the payment window at the hospital, helpless. I was at rock bottom.
16: Then the Leongs heard about Operation Blessing. 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
17: Mei Chen is like a different person now. She's gained weight, and her body is getting better every day. Her arms and legs are strong, and she's full of energy. She loves to laugh and play and dance. Just looking at her like this makes me so happy. Operation Blessing was our lifeline. You didn't just provide financial help. You also brought us emotional comfort and strength.
7: 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They prayed for Mei Chen and shared their faith in Jesus. 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
2: 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I don't know about you, but I have a smile on my face because you can hear the hope and the joy coming from Mei Chen's mom and dad. And she said it herself, the mother said, it must have been Jesus that moved through the donors to donate and partner with Operation Blessing. And I just want to let you know, if you're a CBN partner, you are also a partner with Operation Blessing, because a portion of every gift given to CBN and the 700 Club goes right back into the work of Operation Blessing and Operation Blessing International, which helps provide life-changing surgeries like you just saw in Mei Chen's story. But Operation Blessing does so many other things. They help provide, again, life-changing surgeries to men, women, and children like you just saw in that story. They help provide clean water, food programs. They help orphans and widows through Orphans Promise. They help provide disaster relief, not just internationally, but domestically right here in the U.S. as well. 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That includes Orphans Promise, taking care of orphans and widows around the world. 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At whatever level, we just say thank you. And we're actually going to send you something in return. This is our latest devotional teaching. It's called 40 Days of Praying for America. We're currently going through this 40 days leading up to the 250th anniversary of the U.S., the signing of the Declaration of Independence. The 40 days ends on July 4th. And we would just encourage you guys to be a part of this, to intercede and pray. So when you become a CBN partner, you're going to get this devotional. It takes you through the 40 days. And then you get instant streaming access from teachings, from my myself, Andrew, Gordon, Charlene, and Terry, guiding you on how to intercede for this nation. So again, if you want all this, you want to be a part of this 40 days of prayer, and most of all, you just want to help people and be the hands and feet of Jesus and help us spread the message of the gospel, become a partner with us today. And we just say thank you. Andrew.
0: Thank you, Ashley. 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Speaking of which, here is Charlene with the prayer for today. Discern the Father's will.
18: It says in 1 Corinthians 2:10, but God has revealed them to us through His Spirit. 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Father, show me how to pray according to your perfect will. Not my desires, but your desires, your preferences, your will. 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
2: 10 years ago, a heavily armed gunman targeted a nightclub in downtown Orlando, Florida. In just a few minutes, he carried out what was then the deadliest mass shooting in American history. 49 people died, 58 others were injured, and a young man named Angel was there and saw it all happen.
19: They had called last call. So I went ahead to the bar, got my last drink, came back into the floor where they were dancing. Quickly, I just started hearing pop, pop, pop, pop, pop, pop, pop, pop, pop. It was so fast that there was chaos. I remember hearing the screams, hearing the shots. I looked up and I just see the bodies falling down. And I thought to myself, Angel, I think this is the moment the Lord is giving you to make peace with him because you're about to die.
1: Angel Cologne wanted to make peace with God for a long time. He'd grown up in church and had a sincere love for God. But even as a young boy, he struggled with his sexuality.
19: At the age of 5, I already knew that I was attracted to boys, and I didn't know why. But I knew that it wasn't right, so I always would talk to Jesus and always say, please, just take this away from me. I know it's not right.
1: He continued to wrestle with his faith and sexuality through his teens. Then, after he graduated high school, his parents divorced. Angry at God, Angel abandoned his faith and dove fully into the gay lifestyle.
19: Just being in the lifestyle, the alcohol, the drugs that I said I would never do, it just all came. You don't think that you're going to do a lot of these things, but you start to lose the fear of it after a bit. And you do more, and you do more. I would add the lifestyle that I wanted. But yet, there was still something inside of me that just felt empty, felt voided. I wasn't happy. There was no joy.
1: He says it was then that he prayed a dangerous prayer.
19: And I said, Lord, allow me to go through whatever I need to go through for me to come back to you. I don't care what it is, but I need to come back to you. I knew that was not the lifestyle that he called me to be in. I knew that I wasn't the man that he has called me to be.
1: Just months after praying that prayer, in June of 2016, Angel was at the Pulse nightclub in Orlando with his friends when a gunman entered the club and began shooting. Angel was shot several times and lay on the floor playing dead.
19: I just prayed and I said, Lord, please forgive me for turning away from you. You were always by my side. I was the one that has left your side. Please forgive me. And at that moment in my head, I said, Lord, no, I'm not leaving here dead tonight. You promised my mom that her son had a calling in his life that hasn't been fulfilled, so I'm going to leave here alive today. And I said, Lord, and I promise you, when I leave here alive, I'm going to worship you for the rest of my life. I'm going to testify of what you're going to do in my life. And I just kept on prophesying over my life. I kept on praying in my head over my life. And at that moment, I understood that there was spiritual warfare going on right on top of me. And I was changing the plans of the enemy. I was changing the atmosphere in that moment when I was prophesying and speaking to the Lord at that moment. Amen. And I remember I felt my body jump up and down.
1: Angel had been shot a sixth time. Then, while the gunman was distracted, a police officer entered the club and pulled Angel to safety.
19: But by the grace of God, he got me out of the building across the street. And I just kept on thanking the Lord that I was able to make it out of there alive.
1: As he healed, he gave God thanks and was celebrated in the media for being a gay Christian. But Angel says God told him to choose which path he would take.
19: You're living in both the world and the church. You have to choose. You choose me or the world. And I remember I said, Lord, I choose you. I choose you. And I told him, but I need help. I need help. And he said, Angel, don't worry about all that stuff. I'll take care of the baggage. You need to focus on knowing who I am. Love me, know who I am, and I'm the one that can transform you. Because the moment that you know the truth and the truth lives in you, the truth will set you free. And from there, I started to feel the transformation in my life. Freedom is when temptation and the enemy confronts you, and you can look at it in the eye and say, I don't want you, I want Jesus. That's true freedom.
1: Angel says he's thankful to be walking in that freedom and living his life fully surrendered to Jesus.
19: It's amazing that we have a Father. We have a God who knows what we're feeling and is so compassionate over us. I am grateful every single day I wake up and I say, Lord, thank you for another day. Thank you that your mercies are new every morning.
1: Angel leads worship at his church and shares his story with those who need the same freedom and love he's received.
19: It does not matter how dirty you are. It does not matter how far you are. You are never too far gone. Just because you're in this lifestyle, just because you've done all these things, doesn't mean that the Lord is not going to pursue you wherever you are. Again, he will go into the deepest, darkest places to find you. If he did it with me, he will do it for you.
2: Hear that truth today. You are never too far gone for the love of Jesus Christ to save you, to transform you, to sanctify you. If you want that today, it is yours. All you have to do is choose Jesus. We all have that choice to make, whether we're struggling with something like homosexuality or same-sex attraction, or we're struggling with sin like watching porn, we're addicted to that, we're addicted to drugs, maybe it's just pride, whatever it is, we all have a choice today to either turn from the world and to turn to Jesus, or to keep obeying the world. My friend, I'm here to tell you, don't listen to the world. Listen to what Angel had to say. Listen to Jesus. I want to share some scripture. This is 1 John 2:16. For all that is in the world, the lust of the flesh, the lust of the eyes, and the pride of life is not from the Father, but it is from the world. And then this is 2 Corinthians 4:4. The God of this age has blinded the minds of unbelievers so that they cannot see the light of the gospel that displays the glory of Christ, who is the image of God. You know, in this world, we're going to have trouble. The Bible says that the God of this world is the enemy, the adversary of our souls. He wants nothing more than to separate us and to keep us from experiencing true freedom and true joy and a life with Jesus Christ. But all you have to do today, my friends, is just say yes to Jesus. Choose Jesus today. Pray this prayer with me. Don't waste any more time. Do it right now. I believe there are people watching and you're feeling a stirring in your heart. Pray this prayer of repentance. Lord Jesus, I cry out to you. I'm done doing life my way. Today, I choose to turn from the world, to turn from the wicked ways that I've been living, the wicked ways of this world, and to turn to you, King Jesus. Forgive me of my sins, Lord. I believe in you. I believe that you lived a sinless life, that you died on the cross for me and my sins, and you resurrected 3 days later. In the name of Jesus, I pray and ask all this. Amen and amen. Friends, please don't hesitate. Please give us a call, 1-800-700-7000. 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
23: Can the U.S. thrive if it has abandoned its roots in absolute truth? What really matters? That's the focus of today's Faith and Culture. Stick with us.

0: In 1798, President Adams wrote in a letter that our Constitution was made only for a moral and religious people. He went on to argue it's wholly inadequate to the government of any other. And just before Adams assumed the presidency in his farewell address in 1796, President Washington said, "Of all the dispositions and habits which lead to political prosperity, religion and morality are indispensable supports." Welcome to Faith and Culture. I'm your host, Trey Goins Phillips. And in our increasingly relativistic culture, can the U.S. continue to thrive? That's the question at the center of Tim Gagline's latest book, What Really Matters, Restoring a Legacy of Faith, Family, and Freedom. Tim, it's great to have you with us today.
1: Trey, it's great to be with you, and thanks for having me as a guest.
0: Absolutely. Look, you come at this from a very unique vantage point. As someone who's been in the room with some of the nation's most significant leaders over the years, why did you decide to put this book together on our country's 250th anniversary?
1: Well, as one of Focus on the Family's vice president, I'm the person who shepherds our Washington, D.C. office and have lived and worked here for almost 40 years, 10 years in the Senate, 8 years at the White House, and the last 18 plus at Focus on the Family. And in the academic year, Trey, I am out and about a lot. It's common for me to be on a different college campus every week or every other week during the academic year. Harvard, Princeton, Yale, Cornell, Liberty, Regent, Hillsdale, Grove City, the complete gamut. And a couple of years ago, I was preparing What Really Matters, this new book. And I was at a very well-known, small, private, elite liberal arts college in New England. And after I spoke, a young woman said to me, "Mr. Gagline, I think I agree with most of what you said, but," she said, "I have a question." She said, "Why in Washington, D.C. does it seem to a lot of us that the political class spends virtually no time talking about what really matters?" And I thought to myself, that is the perfect book. Because we are in our 250th year. You know, the Spanish, the British, the Italians, God bless them. But Trey, they don't know when they were born. We were born at about 3 o'clock in the afternoon on July 4th, 1776. And if we want to have a serious discussion about what kind of a country we want in the next 250 years, it's time that we focus like a laser beam as a country, culture, and civilization on what really matters: marriage, family, parenting, human life, religious liberty, parental rights. Those are the permanent things. And it's past due that we have this national conversation.
0: Well, I think it's easy to look at some of the things our country is dealing with. You just named a few of the top line issues that we ought to focus on. Do you believe that the trend line away from absolute moral truth on any number of those issues can be reversed?
1: I'll tell you, I am an inveterate optimist, but above all, as a Christian, I am a hopefulist. Christ is risen. And I believe that discouragement and despair is a sin, because I believe it negates the hope of Jesus Christ. And I believe that restoration, renewal, and reclamation is possible for us. And in fact, Trey, this may surprise some people, but what really matters, a golden part of the narrative, is I think we're actually in the early stages of a quiet revival. And I think particularly in the book, as you know, I focus like a laser beam on the rising generation of young American men. I mean, even in a time of the lowest marriage and fertility rates in all of American history, of a sudden, in this very important demographic, we're seeing a record number of conversions. We're seeing young men say that religion and faith is central to their lives. They want to be married. They want to have children. They do not want to miss the miracle and blessing of fatherhood. And so I think even in a mixed demographic, because I want to be candid, I mean, there are troubling signs in that same demographic as well. But on the other hand, there are silver linings that I think will last. They're foundational.
0: You mentioned starting to see a pendulum swing, a bit of a tidal shift in our country. When you started to see those signs of maybe things trending in the right direction, and what maybe is motivating some of that shift?
1: Well, I'm really honored by that question because I believe, as you know from What Really Matters narrative, that 2010 is a very important year in all of American history because 2010 is the year that the smartphone is introduced. And for all of the major benefits, blessings, promises of the smartphone, I think we have to ultimately conclude that it plays a central role in the not only the digital dislocation, the loneliness crisis, the dating recession. I write about all of those things. But it also, 2010 is the year in the introduction of the smartphone where we begin to see the incentivization of the decoupling of human relationships. You know, smartphones are very good at saying, stay in your silo, you know, build your friendships or relationships, but do it virtually. Think about dating by a series of swipes. And it seems to me, overwhelmingly, that the best empirical data, which I share at length in What Really Matters, argues something different, that we're made for relationships. We are not made for the swiping generation. And it seems to me that in the rising generation of young Americans, men and women, of a sudden, it's dawning on everybody that for all the blessing and benefits of smartphones, and as I said, I'm an inveterate optimist, so I'm not coming as crankshaft to say there's no blessings or benefits. There are, no doubt about it. But on the other hand, when it comes to the marriage crisis, the fertility crisis, these are the lowest marriage rates in all of American history, the lowest fertility rates in American history. We've simply got to address that. And in part, it really does begin with the digital generation. I think it's a central part of this national conversation, as I argue in the book.
0: What's the way forward in your mind? Because it doesn't seem like this degree of division that we've seen over the last decade or so over just a basic national identity is sustainable.
1: I feel very confident that every syllable of what you've just said, Trey, is absolutely the case. In fact, I think we are ripe for the kind of reclamation and revival that is ultimately built into these periods of isolation. And I think this is important to say because it's common, isn't it, for people to say we've never been this polarized. But that really is not the case. We were deeply polarized in the era of the American Revolution. We were deeply polarized in the era of the Civil War. We were deeply polarized in the moral and social revolution of the 1960s and 70s. What's different about this is a very aggressive secularization that if you dare to speak out about your faith, you're going to be punished personally and professionally. And I think it's a good sign that millions of young Americans are saying, you know what? That's contradictory to the Constitution. It's contradictory to what matters in the United States of America. We don't live in Russia. We live in the land of the Bill of Rights. And I think as young people rediscover these first principles, the permanent things, the goodness of marriage, the goodness of babies, the goodness of children, I think increasingly young people are saying, wait a minute, I want to revisit what the culture says and probably take a counter-cultural view. And I think it's happening by the millions.
0: Well, I want to dig into some of that data, but before that, we're going to fit in a quick break. Everybody stick with us. We'll be right back.
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7: It's satisfying to win games in the NFL, and I think ultimately knowing as a follower of Christ that our ultimate satisfaction comes from Christ. Football is an amazing game, but it's a terrible God. If we put all our identity in it, it'll let us down as Homs. And so continue to rely on Him. If it wasn't for Jesus, I wouldn't be where I am. I just thank God that I'm not where I was before. And I just think that's the process of sanctification is an ongoing thing. It's just an ongoing process of wanting to become more like Christ. Just like the Word says, you know, if we draw near to God, He'll draw near to us. And when I start my day in the Word and coming to work, I have a heavenly perspective in a way to impact somebody's life, to serve Him, to serve the kingdom. When adversity hits and it strikes in a game, it's easy to, you know, you can freak out and it could be something going wrong or something like that, but He really keeps me calm and steady throughout the game, day in and day out. That's the reason you're here, is to impact souls for the kingdom and to be a blessing to others.
0: Welcome back to Faith and Culture. We're joined by our guest today, Tim Gegline. Now, Tim, you cite a University of Chicago study in your book, What Really Matters, showing that marriage is the single greatest predictor of personal happiness. In fact, there's a 30-point swing between married and unmarried Americans. But why do you think that it has been so difficult to get that truth to resonate with the broader culture in America when the data is so clear?
1: Yeah. By the way, I love the idea of rhetoric versus reality. And it's nice, isn't it, to favor objective truth, because moral relativism is the absolute worst germination of the moral and social revolution of the 60s and 70s. And that kind of dictatorship of moral relativism has seeped down into the DNA, both of popular culture and of everyday American life. But I'm going to be very direct in answering you. The University of Virginia has done path-breaking research on precisely what you're asking about, not just the outcomes of a natural nuclear family, a married husband and wife who have their biological children together inside of marriage. And I have paid particularly close attention to the work of the sociologist Brad Wilcox. And Brad, looking at all of, and this is a big statement, all is a dangerous word, but Brad has looked at all of the best empirical data, and he has concluded that marital quality is far and away the absolute undisputed top predictor of life satisfaction in the United States. I was in a debate very recently, and one of my progressive interlocutors said, you know, how can you continue to make the case for marriage, family, parenting, et cetera, et cetera? And she said, that really is just a conservative shibboleth. I've never forgotten that. And I said, well, that's very interesting. I said, because in What Really Matters, I actually use data sets not from left or right, but I also predictably in What Really Matters, as you know, Trey, I actually go to one of the most prominent sociologists and economists in the United States, who is a progressive MIT economist, who is also a full professor at the University of Maryland, Melissa Kearney. She has done path-breaking research on two-parent families, and her conclusion is that two-parent families provide significant benefits for children on average, and that children from two-parent households objectively, overwhelmingly, have greater access to resources and opportunities along life's path. And what is particularly interesting to me, Trey, and you know, I think this is important, kind of a wink and nod, is that the best empirical data shows that even among progressive elites, who when the cameras are roaring and the lights are on, they seem to say every option is fine for kids. But when the cameras are not roaring and the lights are off, and you look empirically, which is to say objectively how they live in their own lives, they tend to live like focus on the family supporters. They tend to get and stay married. They tend to have their children inside of marriage, and they focus like a laser beam on the moral ecology of the rising generation, namely their own children. They want them well educated, and above all, they want highly limited use in young ages of smartphones. So I think that the digitally distracted, affluent, educated, progressive left, in their own sociology, their own home sociology, are very concurrent with the simpatico narrative of what really matters. And we welcome them, to what I say is the best thing in the way to raise young children.
0: Well, along those lines, one of the things that I found most fascinating in the book is you pointing out that across multiple demographics, the demographic we are most concerned with is boys and young men. And you describe what you call the gentleman gap in the book. So first tell us what that is and then why that matters.
1: Yeah, I'm really honored and pleased that you ask about this, the idea of a gentleman, because we all know that boys will become men, but not all men will become gentlemen. And one of my great heroes, Edmund Burke, famously said that the great achievement of Western civilization is the idea of Christianity and the evolution of the gentleman, a code of honor that is unbreakable, a code of honor that is rooted in all of the good things that make life worth living. And a central part of the idea of the gentleman is that you never, ever hurt a woman. And it's very interesting to me because in preparation for this book, I delved into the height of popular culture. And I was really astonished to find that the way in popular culture, not only that men are depicted, especially fathers, but I was very interested in the way in popular culture, the way that men relate to women. And very often it is completely and totally in opposition to the idea of even a broad definition of an honor code. So I think we need to reintroduce the idea of the gentleman. And one of the central aspects of this is the importance of fatherhood. We are suffering from a plague of fatherlessness. And it's important that when we discuss about the idea of the best way to raise boys, Dr. Dobson at Focus on the Family, his brilliant book, Bringing Up Boys, which I highly commend, and more timeless and matchless ever as good counsel and wisdom. I think it's very important that we say that a cornerstone of this unbreakable code of honor and a virtuous way of living is to be an excellent father, to be an excellent husband, and to pay attention to how you live your life in this regard. It really matters.
0: Tell us a little bit more. Give us a window into why it is that the nuclear family is under such attack, especially when, as you just said, so many of the people who constantly attack it go home to their nuclear families.
1: Yeah, the disjunction is jarring, isn't it? One of the men who I have most admired over the years, now deceased, but who was a highly influential, actually not a Republican, but a Democrat, and not a conservative, but a liberal, Daniel Patrick Moynihan. He always seemed to get the diagnosis right and maybe the votes in the Senate not right. That's my view. But what I really have been taken with is the writings that he was doing in the 1970s, 80s, and 90s on the family. And he concluded something, Trey, that I think fits in perfectly with what you've just asked about. Because his conclusion after a lifetime of studying the family was that marriage orients men and women toward the future. I love that. Pat Moynihan says that it asks them not just to commit to each other, but to plan, to earn, to save. And here he says to devote themselves to advancing their children's prospects. In other words, we have to focus like a laser beam on the rising generation of young Americans. We have got to pay attention in very important ways to the way that boys become men and girls become women. We have to be able to say that there are two sexes. We have to be able to say that masculinity and femininity really matter and that they are gifts. Yes, parenting is a good word, but even better words are mothering and fathering. And what do mothers and fathers uniquely bring to the raising of their children? This is not bad manners. This is just a good way of thinking about a wonderful way to form your family. And I'd like to share an anecdote because I know anecdotes are not data. But I think this fits in not only with what you just asked, Trey, but what you asked just a moment ago. And that is that I was speaking to a very large group of young people in Pasadena, California, a number of years ago. And I said in the middle of my remarks that my own father was my best friend and my hero. And just like you snap your fingers, it's like I had said one of George Carlin's dirty words. I thought, what had I said? And a young boy raised his hand. He said, you know, a lot of us in this room don't even know who our fathers are. And it struck me that this is a large, complex, continental nation. And just because in a subculture of like-minded people, we know people who are married with children, does not mean that there are not millions of boys and girls, young men, young women, who frankly have been raised in a sense of dysfunction, chaos, and unevenness. And I think we have to go tell a new generation the goodness of marriage and why it matters. Because very often in the culture we're in, there are young people who have no idea what we're talking about, or they associate marriage and mothers and fathers not with good role models or good ideas or good things, but with the opposite.
0: Yeah, absolutely. I agree with all of that and think that it's so important that especially as Christians, we focus on the protection and the sanctity of the nuclear family. Look, everybody, we're going to fit in a quick break. We'll be right back with more Faith and Culture. Stick with us.
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0: Welcome back to Faith and Culture. We're talking with Tim Gagline. And Tim, I want to shift gears here and end our conversation on a high note. Look, I think there are a lot of things that we need to work on as a country and as a culture. And there are a lot of things as believers that we ought to be praying about. But I want to ask you, as we are in the 250th anniversary of our country, despite the things that we still need to work on, that we still need to improve, what is it that you're most proud of?
1: I'll tell you, I am most proud of the fact that as we round the corner to our 250th birthday, that it's not planned as a series of commemorations, that we are planning nationwide, coast to coast, from sea to shining sea, a series of massive celebrations. Because the Declaration of Independence, in the history of mankind, along with the United States Constitution, the latter written by James Madison when he wasn't even 40 years old. The former, the Declaration, written by Thomas Jefferson when he was barely 35 years old. They have stood the test of time. They have been the sentinels for the greatest idea of human liberation and freedom in the history of this planet. And I would argue strongly, Trey, that we do not confuse God and government, that salvation, as Chuck Colson has so eloquently written, will never arrive on Air Force One. But we have to say that in the history of the human race, only with the Holy Bible, that the Declaration of Independence and the Constitution together have been the most

0: wherever you get your books. Tim Gagline, thank you so much for being here.
1: A real honor and joy. Thank you so much, Trey.
0: Everybody, stick with us. We'll be right back to wrap up this week's episode.
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0: That is all the time we have for this week's episode of Faith and Culture. 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

0: Well, welcome to Miracle Living Today. I'm Gordon Robertson.
1: Hey, everyone, and I'm Ashley Key. And each week, we'll show you true stories of people who needed God to do the impossible. And through the power of prayer, they witnessed a miracle.
0: Sandra's body was failing, so doctors told her family to say their final goodbyes. As Sandra was slipping away, her husband sent a text message that would save her life.
2: Seeing someone you love so much just become sick so quick. And knowing that every decision I make in this point is pretty critical, to the point of, like, do I call 911?
3: Sandra and Roger Breading.

0: have been happily married for over 30 years and have two daughters. One night while Roger was on a business trip, Sandra became very ill. Their daughter Dana was 17 at the time.
1: I woke up in the middle of the night and I just heard screaming. She's just like, something's wrong, like, start throwing up a bunch. But she's like, I think I need to go to the ER.
0: Dana braved the icy roads and drove her mom to the ER while her dad found a flight home. Sandra had a blockage from a kidney stone causing a severe infection. The doctors planned to insert a stent to drain the infection.
2: As soon as I went in and placed the tube and got beyond the point of blockage, there was a lot of pus and a lot of debris, and it looked cloudy, it looked dark, and it looked like this had been going on for a few days and was just at the tipping point.
3: I'm praying that the doctors are going to find a solution here. They've told me that she has sepsis, and they're looking for the correct bacterial infection and to get her the right antibiotic, but she continues to deteriorate.
0: After surgery, Sandra was moved to the ICU and developed ARDS, a deadly type of respiratory failure that makes it difficult to ventilate a patient.
3: I know what ARDS was. My best friend died of it at the age of 27 many years ago. I'm sitting there thinking, this is bad news. This is about as bad as it can get.
2: She's on medicines to basically keep her in a coma, to keep her relaxed. We have the breathing machines helping her breathe. At one point, the intensive care unit team thought she wasn't going to make it and actually had her husband notify the family members that if they wanted to come and spend the last few minutes with her.
3: I've got to go out and make a phone call to my 17-year-old daughter who is staying at the house, and then I've got to wake up my other daughter in Dallas. It's 4:30 in the morning, said, listen, you got to come. You got to come see your mother. And tough spot.
1: I knew things were very serious. We as a family might be preparing to say goodbye. Like, no medicine's going to be able to heal this unless the Lord answers his prayer. And ultimately knowing that his will is going to be done, and either way, his will is perfect. And I was going to have to be obedient to that.
3: Probably the toughest part, besides watching your wife die of 30 years, is watching your 17-year-old daughter, who's got her whole life ahead of her, watching her mother die.
1: This is hard, and it hurts me to say this prayer, but I'm going to pray. One, I would love for you to heal my mom. would like love every result to start coming back positive, Lord, but would love more for you to give me the obedience to trust in you.
3: I was bottomed out, total bottom. No, did not have a lot of hope. And that's when I sent the text. After I called my daughters, I sent a text to a buddy and said, listen, you know, if you guys were ever gonna pray, pray now. Sandy's not doing well, she's not gonna make it.
1: I mean, immediately, I knew that people were praying so hard because they dropped everything to come to our side. People left work, people left every responsibility they had to just come and be with us.
3: You know, it turns out thousands of people had prayed. People would show up in the waiting room of intensive care, and the support was amazing.
1: Every time I went into or out of the ICU, I was just like enveloped of like a team of 30 people. I like to call it home team because it really was a home team just fighting.
2: There was one day where we saw a little bit of hope and we felt like, all right, this is where there's some air. The treatment is working. Her lungs are starting to open up, and it was like a ray of hope at this really dark and challenging time for the family.
0: Sandra started a dramatic recovery and after 10 days in the hospital, was cleared to go home.
2: I remember in the waiting area, it was like a small church. I think one day there were like, 50 or 40 people there, and I was just blown away. Because honestly, without the prayers and without the whole team helping her, I don't think she could have made it. And honestly, I've seen cases where everything is done right and patients still don't make it. So a case like this that was really advanced and where she was able to pull through, I think you could say it was a miracle.
4: I learned so much about prayer, one of which was, you know, to go to God first. Don't go to God last, because as our Father, He wants to hear from us all the way through, not just when there's a trauma, not just when we're at the critical point, but if we have that relationship with Him, it's so much easier as to fall back on that relationship and say, okay, I'm in God's hands now.
1: I'm so thankful that the Lord listens to our prayers. And I'm so thankful that I got to witness an answer to prayer.
4: I think it's increased my faith even more because every morning now when I get up, I make it a point to say, thank you, God, for one more day. And I think about all the things in the future that I'll get to see that I wouldn't have gotten to see otherwise, and such a gift. So yeah, God has really blessed me. And again, I don't know why He blessed me and not others in that way, but I'm just thankful He did.
3: Prayer works, you know, for any survivor of any kind of, you know, medical trauma. You know, prayer works. God does perform miracles.
5: And let me underline that. Prayer works. Let me underline another verse from the Bible. You have not because you ask not. And then he goes on. This is the Apostle James. He goes on to say, you know, or you ask amiss. You know, so don't ask amiss. Ask in accordance with what God's will is. And when you see it in the Bible, you can absolutely say that's God's will. So in His will, is it His will to heal? The answer is absolutely yes. I find it in Psalm 103. He forgives all our iniquities. He heals all our diseases. That's an expression of God's will. Well, if you want to create exceptions to Psalm 103, I encourage you to look to heaven. Is there anybody sick in heaven? Well, no. Illness is illegal in heaven. It doesn't happen there. And we know that's where God's will is being done. And so the great prayer, the Lord's Prayer, thy will be done on earth as it is in heaven. Thy will be done in my body as it is in heaven. These are great prayers. These are great testimonies to encourage you. Later in the show, we're going to be praying for you, but we've got something else for you. It's absolutely free. 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We want to encourage you in your faith. What God did for others, He will do for you. Ashley?
6: Well, coming up, shot point blank in the back of the head. This Uber driver was left on the street to die in a pool of blood. But see how the bullet miraculously passed through his skull without hitting his brain. And then later on, a biker who was rear-ended by a pickup truck. His body flew over the handlebars and then skidded across the highway. His family tells the story of his miraculous survival, so stay tuned.
7: I was angry, hurt, out of control. It's like I didn't even care about life. I knew of God, but I didn't know Him. It has to be a better plan for my life than this. I'm tired, Lord. Help me. Help me, Lord. Help me. My heart totally changed. I felt the overwhelming love now. I had been set free from all the hurt. I started learning the love of God that changed everything within me.
8: I was behind the wheel of a car and it's about to end it all. When you go through abuse, it's like something handicaps you in that moment. My life has been, you know, one direction, up, down, sideways. I've just been just like the trajectory of a knuckleball. God wants to love you where you are, wherever that is, in your brokenness. Like He wants to be there with you in that moment. God is in control of my life, and I'm thankful for it.
6: Blood was pouring out of his head, and Joshua Rowe had one thought. This is probably when I'm going to die. The Uber driver had pulled over to let a passenger out, and then suddenly everything went black.
9: I just remember, you know, laying down, and I just saw the blood just pour out of my head. I just started praying. I was like, well, in my mind, I was like, this is probably it. You know, this is probably when I'm going to die.
0: Like many aspiring musicians in Nashville, Joshua Rowe had several side hustles, including one as an Uber driver. On the evening of December 30, 2020, he turned on his Uber app.
9: I logged in about 6 o'clock, and my first ride was over on the west side of Nashville. Right before I was getting ready to drop them off at their restaurant, I got a ping for the second ride, and I was like, that's gonna be a good night.
0: But it was not a good night for Josh. In fact, it would be the worst night of his life.
9: I picked up the passenger, second passenger of the night, and he got in the car, and it was an uneventful ride. Nothing really threw any red flags or anything. Anyway, when I got to where I was dropping him off at, he said, drop me off behind this car on the corner. So I pulled over, and as soon as the car stopped, it just went black. I remember waking up and this sick flu feeling in my stomach, and I remember looking over and seeing my driver window shattered, the glass broken, see a bullet hole.
0: Josh had been shot point blank in the back of the head with a 9mm pistol. The passenger took his wallet and stole his car and left him on the street to die.
9: I just remember grabbing my face and just feeling where the blood was coming from. And I just remember laying there on the ground and just breathing, just taking deep breaths.
0: Amazingly, he mustered up enough strength to stand and go for help. He also put pressure on his neck to keep from bleeding out.
9: It was like God was guiding me in the right direction. And I ran into this fenced in area, and there was two gentlemen that were in this gated area, and I ran straight in there. The guy said, stay right there. We're calling somebody.
0: Josh, who had recently recommitted his life to Christ, remained conscious until an ambulance arrived.
9: I remember just praying to God. I just remember God giving me this peace.
0: Despite the huge loss of blood, he clung to life. The next morning, his mother received a phone call from a nurse at the hospital.
10: I said, hello, this is Donna Reardon, how may I help you? And she introduced herself as the case manager at Vanderbilt in their trauma unit. She said, do you know a Joshua Rowe? And I said, yes, that's my son. She said, well, he's here and he's been shot in the head. And that's all I heard. And I started screaming for my son-in-law. We sent out a blast, and prayers went up all over the world for Josh.
0: Dr. Ashish Sharma is the surgeon at Vanderbilt who worked on Josh. He was stunned at the path the bullet had taken.
11: I looked at him, and I looked at his images, and the first thing that came to my mind is, he's very fortunate. If you visualize the trajectory of that ballistic object, it basically went through there, and then through here, and it's fractured this piece of bone right there. He had small fractures, some of them, of what we call the sinuses in the upper jaw and the maxilla, even along the lower area of his orbital floors, but none of them were damaged.
10: When I turned the corner and got up there and saw him, his eyes lit up. He gave me the thumbs up. He wanted me to know that he was okay. He went like this, which meant to get him a piece of paper and something to write on. He wrote on the paper, I love you, Mom. I forgive him.
0: Miraculously, as the bullet fragments passed through his skull, they did not hit his brain.
11: There was a small opening and a small exit wound, and anything could have gone wrong. It can deflect in any direction. How it entered, the fragment bullets, and how it ended up, it missed most of the structures. It kind of gave me a sense that, hey, somebody watched out for him.
0: Despite the fact that he was shot in the head at close range, Josh made a quick recovery. He is even back to singing again.
12: Yes,

0: most people who have a gunshot wound like that, they die because they bleed out. But it shakes your faith a little bit. But then we saw God everywhere, in everything. He ran in the right direction. He ran right to where people were. Vanderbilt being 1 mile away, they got there quick. That's not a coincidence.
1: The young man who shot Josh was convicted on multiple charges and sent to prison. Yet Josh still prays for him. He and his mother know that what the enemy meant for evil, God is using for good.
2: I just know that God loves me and he loves all of us. He loves the man that shot me. He loves me. He loves him just as much as he loves me. God's not done with any of us. He's definitely not done with me, and he's definitely not done with the man that shot me. I pray that God can heal him and that God can use him and bring love and joy to this world. I couldn't ask for more than that.
3: That is just amazing. First off, just the amazing miracle that the bullet just barely missed his brain. And if it had moved one inch, he would not be here today, but he is. And he's telling his story for the glory of God. And then the other amazing thing is he's praying for that individual who harmed him, who shot him. And, you know, we just join in those prayers that that man sees Jesus and knows Jesus. But I wanted to ask you a question, Gordon.
4: Okay.
3: Because we obviously have angels. The Bible says that we have angels who God has given charge.
4: Charge over us.
3: Charge over us. So clearly, yes, angels.
4: So you have two.
3: We have two, at least. That's amazing. So, I mean, in that story, I'm just reminded, like, I think, wow, maybe, you know, his guardian angels had something to do with that miracle. And if someone's watching, how do we, because we don't pray to the angels, but how can we ask God?
5: Bible specific, you don't worship angels.
3: Yeah.
5: Angels get their instructions from God, and they're very obedient. So God tells them to do things, and they do it. The charge, he has put his angels charge over you, so you already know God's already done his part to say, take care of this one.
3: Mm, yeah.
5: Have this image in your mind, and it's a wonderful image from the Ark of the Covenant, where on top of the mercy seat, and this is where the blood of Jesus has been sprinkled, and the word of the testimony that rises, well, here's the commandments you didn't obey. His blood covers that, so you stand justified in that. The glory of the Lord can settle over you. And what is covering over all of that are the angels of covering on the Ark of the Covenant.
3: That's right, yeah.
5: Who is the temple of the Lord now? Well, you are. Where is the glory of the Lord? Well, he's in you.
3: Yeah.
5: Where is the Holy Spirit? In you. Where is the blood of Jesus covering you?
3: Yeah.
5: So you've got literally two angels covering over you. And in that, this wonderful verse, what can man do to me? If God be for me, what can man do to me? Well, he can't do a thing. God is for you. If you die, it's great to be absent from the body, is to be present with the Lord. Mm-hmm. But while we're here, he's protecting us. Amen. His angels are charge over us. Have this image with you. Walk with this image. Understand you are the temple of God. It's life transforming. And because of the realization, well, then you get from the abundance of that love and that protection, you say, even to someone who has shot you,
3: yeah,
5: I forgive you. I want God to bless you. These are transformative thoughts, but not because it's a thought, it's because it's real.
3: Yeah.
5: God has done this, and he's done this for you and me. Mm-hmm.
3: That's beautiful. Amen. Okay. Love that.
5: Well, the traffic on the highway began to slow down. The next thing Rob Hall remembers, waking up on the pavement of I-65. Rob was riding his motorcycle when he was hit from behind by a truck. His family will never forget the details of the day they almost lost him and the prayers that saved his life.
6: I had no idea he was on his motorcycle that day.
7: I was literally walking through the door whenever I got the call from my mom.
8: Yeah, that's just something I never imagined, that like life would just kind of pause for a moment, stop.
6: The first thing I heard was a woman on the other end saying, "Your husband's okay, but he's been in a motorcycle accident and he's on his way to the hospital."
7: Normally when people say that, like, it's not really how it is.
8: You always hear about how, like, life could just go so fast, but I've never felt that until then. What if that was the last time that I hugged Dad or saw him leave and I didn't even really say bye?
1: October 2nd, 2020. Rob Hull was riding home from a meeting in downtown Nashville when he was hit from behind by a truck and launched over the handlebars of his motorcycle. His head hit the pavement as his body skidded on the highway. His wife, Carrie, his son, Mason, and his daughter, MJ, rushed to the hospital, contacting family and friends for urgent prayer for his survival.
7: We were texting all of the people that we knew just to pray for him, and we were praying for him on the way there because we had no idea how bad it was going to be or what to even expect.
6: Through prayer, I've seen God work miracles, and we just needed prayer. We needed people to rally around us, and we needed to pray for Rob.
1: Rob was taken to the nearest trauma hospital, fading in and out of consciousness.
8: So with COVID restrictions, they only let Mom in there to go see him. So that kind of felt like a slap in the face to just, like, be like, great, well, yeah, we're not going to hear anything until, you know, Mom hopefully lets us know immediately. And that was a moment where I think me and my sister weren't scared of the intimacy of really praying together and with faith and boldness and expecting. I think that's something I'll always really appreciate looking back, was getting to share that with my sisters, that we had each other to pray together.
1: They waited anxiously as emergency room staff took x-rays and a CT scan, concerned he may have a broken neck, cracked vertebrae, or a brain bleed. Still unsure of Rob's condition, Carrie cautiously approached her battered husband.
6: I think that's when the fear started to set in, was the minute I saw him in the bed and was almost afraid to walk any closer to see what I was gonna see. I remember looking down and seeing his boots and his clothes on the ground, and they were shredded, like the boots were shredded. And that really hit me, how bad it actually was. And then when I came up to the side of him, I could see all the road rash and everything on the whole right side of his body.
1: Rob drifted in and out of consciousness while they waited for the results of the CT scan. Finally, Carrie was able to FaceTime MJ and Mason.
7: The first thing that I saw was my dad sitting there with a neck brace on. He could barely talk, and he was just, like, looking at us. And it was scary, but it was good to see that he was talking to us and he was there alive when probably shouldn't have been.
8: It was such a deep breath of relief that was like, okay, he's conscious. But, seeing someone you love in that state of just pain was just really hard to look at.
1: After several hours, they received amazing news. Doctors determined that although Rob had suffered a traumatic brain injury, he was cleared to go home that same night.
4: I remember this nurse looking over my chart. She goes, well, we can't find any brain bleed. We can't find any cracked vertebrae. We can't find any broken bones. You are lucky. And I was laying there still in my neck brace on the table, you know, and I said, this isn't luck. I'm blessed. This is God with me. You know, man, he was... God was with me. I mean,
6: there was no broken bones or internal bleeding. I just knew, okay, God had him. I mean, God really protected him that day.
7: It was just a miracle, just knowing how bad it really could have been. And then just seeing my dad walk out of the hospital that night and hugging us and everything, like, it was truly a miracle.
8: I just remember just deep appreciation for everything that I got to share with my dad and continue to get to share with my dad because of his recovery from the wreck. Just joyfulness that we get to still go on adventures, make things as creatives, and yeah, I mean, every time I see him, I just so thankful.
6: Knowing that Rob could possibly not be here today is just, I mean, I'm so thankful and grateful that God spared his life that day.
1: Rob made a full recovery, thankful for answered prayers in his family's desperate time of need.
4: I'm thankful God spared me. I am. He could have taken me and called me home. I could have woken up in heaven and not known even what happened. Because as I woke up on the concrete, I didn't even know what had happened. So it could have been a transition to heaven. But I'm thankful he spared me.
6: The comfort of friends and family praying for us was huge. And then I was feeling the peace of the Holy Spirit, which I know came from the power of prayer.
5: He will have his angels charge over you, and those angels are able to protect. But he's got healing angels as well. He has all of this power and ability. How do you access it? You ask for it. You pray. How much more will our Heavenly Father give us the Holy Spirit, give us his very essence, his breath of creation? He will give it to us if we just ask. So let's pray right now. Let's ask. Let's lift you before the Lord, before that great mercy seat, and let his glory come to you right now. Lord God Almighty, we come to you. We come to you believing, and we come to you asking because we believe that you are the answer to every human need. You answer all our requests. So we let it be made known to you right now. We need healing in our bodies. We need deliverance from sickness, illness, and pain. So stretch forth your hand to do miracles now. We ask it in Jesus' name. Amen. There's someone, you've had a fall on your chest, and you literally have broken the ribs on both sides. There's some kind of iron bar that you fell into, or steel bar that you fell into, and there's a crush injury, and it's just incredibly painful for you to even breathe. God is healing you. He's restoring your bones. He's restoring lungs. He's restoring everything concerning you right now. Just take that breath in. That pain is leaving you. It's an amazing miracle happening to you right now. Ashley?
3: Yeah, I can confirm that in a second. That I also felt somebody with just very hard, you're not able to breathe. God is healing that for you right now. Somebody else with a cranial hemorrhage, God is stopping that blood bleed in the name of Jesus.
5: Hallelujah. Amen. If you've been healed, let us know. Let us share your good report. If you need prayer, we want to stand with you in prayer to let you know we pray for you. It's our honor, our privilege to. Here's a verse. I sought the Lord, and he answered me and delivered me from all my fears. God bless. We'll see you again.
9: It started as a simple chapel service.
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10: And today, we'll prove it. 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They show that 100% of subjects reported relief from foot pain, ankle pain, knee pain, and hip pain, and 96% reported relief from back pain. Results also show they will help improve your balance.
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33: All right. Thank you. Thank you, everybody. Welcome. I'm Dr. Steve Salvatore, and we're coming to you from Central Park, right in the middle of New York City, where everybody is always on the move. Today, we're talking about the most unappreciated part of our body, our feet. So how many of you suffer from foot pain? Raise your hands. 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I could not be standing here without pain if I did not have Superthotics in my shoes. But you don't have to take my word for it. We're here in New York City for a reason. We wanted to put Superthotics to the test with the most skeptical and mobile people in the world.
21: My name is Joseph Scotto. I am a social worker. I get around mainly by subways and walking, and I wear shoes for style, not comfort. I am not going to wear orthopedic shoes. They're just not fashionable. I also live in a 3-flight walk-up, and I have a duplex, so more steps. My feet ache. My back is always in pain. I started using Superthotics, they feel extremely comfortable. Wearing the Superthotics have definitely alleviated all of the pain in my feet and my back. I particularly think it's great that it took something so small that doesn't involve medication. You shouldn't settle for being in pain, and now I don't have to anymore.
0: My name is Michelle Cromer. I'm a New York City public school teacher. My classroom is on the third floor. We have what we call teacher shoes that we put on to try to be comfortable. And even my teacher shoes were feeling uncomfortable. Foot fatigue, my arch would be achy. When your feet hurt, it seems like everything hurts. When I first took the Superthotics out of the package, I was like, these are so thin. Like, what is this? So I put it in my shoe and it worked. I didn't have that tingling in my heel and my feet didn't feel tired. Some days I would put them in my teacher shoes. Some days I would put them in like boots. I put them in all of my shoes, even my church shoes. I was even telling my teacher friends about it. And they were like, does this really work? I was like, yes, they really work. Superthotics are a lifesaver for my career.
1: I'm Sandy Natelli. I'm a stay-at-home mom. 3 years ago, I broke my left foot. Ever since then, I have pain. I've been trying every over-the-counter product, shoe inserts and cushions, and they don't make a difference. So I tried the Superthotic. I was very skeptical because nothing had worked. When it actually worked and there was no pain, I was shocked. I thought the pain, the swelling, was something I was just going to have to live with. I took them out of my shoes and I put them in my slippers. Yeah, my fluffy slippers were more comfortable with this. Superthotics are amazing. They enable you to have a pain-free life.
33: Let's meet the two doctors who developed this pain-relieving breakthrough.
2: Dr. Bob Baravarian and Dr. Gary Briskin are founders of the University Foot and Ankle Institute in Southern California, one of the largest and most well-respected podiatric medical treatment and rehab centers in the country. But they're also foot and ankle surgeons and professors of podiatry at a prominent medical center. Now, every year, they see thousands of patients, some with very serious issues that require surgery, but most with issues that can be corrected with a doctor-prescribed orthotic.
3: If you put the foot in the ideal position, then you're going to affect it all the way up the chain. And the ankle's going to be well positioned, the knee's going to be well positioned, and the back's going to be well positioned.
33: So you guys make orthotics here in the practice, right? 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
4: What we do is we take an impression of the foot using a plaster cast. From that impression, we'll make a positive mold. We'll actually have the orthotic fabricated on that mold so it's customized to the individual patient.
33: How expensive is something like this?
4: This can be $600 to $800. Mm-hmm. A lot of people can't afford that. Their insurance may not cover it. So this is a Superthotic.
3: The goal for us was to design a system where we could offer different levels of correction, much like we do with an orthotic. You'll see the differing levels of correction that are achieved by the biodynamic inserts that we've designed. This one has a 0-degree wedge. This one has a 5-degree wedge. So depending on the level of pronation, we're able to correct the foot. Pronation is basically a collapsing of the arch, which can cause pain in the foot, the ankle, the knee and the hip. So if you take the Superthotic and you put it on the foot is now well supported, the ankle is moving in a normal fashion.
4: An important part of that is what happens with the heel. With the BioLock heel cup, the heel cannot turn out as much and therefore the foot doesn't collapse.
2: So it's about as custom as you can get without getting a doctor-prescribed orthotic.
3: Exactly.
4: Yes.
3: By putting the foot in the ideal position, you decrease arch pain, bunion pain, hammer toe pain, neuroma pain, plantar fascia pain, tendonitis pain in the arch. Once you align the foot, you align the knee, align the ankle, align the hip, and align the back. It's all about supporting the foot.
4: 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And with the Superthotic, we're hoping we can help millions of people.
33: Okay, so we already met a few New Yorkers whose lives are better, more mobile, and more pain-free thanks to Superthotics. But if their stories haven't convinced you to try them, this next story will.
5: My name is Angela McKee. I am 69 years old. Well, I was told by the doctor I needed to have both knees replaced. They would just hurt. I have bunions on both feet and a hammer toe. When you're hurting and you have to go out and do things or go places, I dread it because I think, oh, my feet are gonna hurt. The first time I put the Superthotic in, I just felt a world of difference. My feet did not bother me at all. And my knees and my hips feel much better. This is like one of the greatest things that have happened to me lately. I was thinking about going back to salsa class. I had given up. I haven't been there in over a year.
6: thought my salsa days were over. Thanks to Superthotics, I am back on the dance floor.
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10: 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In a clinical study with 100 test subjects, 100% reported relief from foot and ankle pain, 100% reported relief from knee pain, 100% reported relief from hip pain, and 96% reported relief from back pain. Superthotics were also proven to improve balance.
29: I can't imagine not having these in my shoes. 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
33: 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All right, who can help me? All right, you, come on up here. What's your name?
8: Zoe.
33: Zoe, nice to see you. So we're going to do a little test for your balance, right? I want you to put your hands, clasp your hands in front of you like this, right? Now, stable, hold yourself steady. I'm going to try something. If I push down, what happens to you? You fall forward, right? All right, so now step here in the Superthotics. Now I'm going to push down again, see what happens now. How does that feel?
8: Great.
33: Wow. All right, who else wants to give it a shot? All right, you are?
9: Tommy.
33: All right, Tommy, take a step up. Let's try this. You're pretty big. You're as big as me. Put your hands out in front. Let's see. Hold still, push down. What happens?
9: Yeah.
33: Look at that.
9: Yeah.
33: Off balance. Right, I can do that with one finger with you. Let's try it again. One more time. Wow. All right, now step into the Superthotics. See what happens. Hold your hands, same position. We'll push down.
9: Yeah,
33: look at that. Amazing, right? Absolutely.
11: Hi, I'm Barbara Conway Olson. I'm a retired nurse. I can feel pain in my lower back, my knees. My feet start aching. So I tried Superthotics. I really couldn't believe it. It was amazing. I could wear any type of shoe now and can walk as long as I want and no pain. I feel very secure that I'm not going to lose my balance. I wear them all the time. I may be retired, but I don't sit home on the couch. That's for old people.
12: I'm Stephen Wu. I'm 68 years old. One of my joys as being a parent is teaching my daughter how to play tennis. I taught her since she was 6 years old. We still try to play at least once a week. The problem is I can't keep up with her now. My legs, my back kind of stiffens up, but I find my knee is starting to hurt now. I tried the Superthotics, and it's really lessened the pain. My back is feeling better. I'm standing up straighter, and I can turn on a dime now. I feel more confident on the tennis court. I can do things that I did some 20, 30 years ago. It's a great feeling.
33: To see clinical proof that Superthotics work, we turn to one of the world's most renowned experts in movement, orthotic, and prosthetic science, Dr. Gerald Petrofsky. His groundbreaking work, beginning nearly 40 years ago, earned him a nomination for the Nobel Prize.
13: One of the things I'm most proud of was the development of the computer system so that people that were paralyzed could stand up and walk again.
33: Okay, so you were asked to design a month-long clinical study focusing on 100 test subjects to determine the effectiveness of Superthotics on relieving pain and improving physical activity. What was your first impression when you saw them?
13: I was impressed by the fact that it was thin and yet adjustable. Most orthotics are pretty thick and clumsy.
33: Did you notice a difference as the study went on?
13: A huge difference. The pain went way, way down. At the end, I was very, very surprised at the pain reduction. It worked very well. When you talk to the people in the study, everybody was excited. They love the product. It's taken their pain away in such a brief period of time.
14: It felt great. You know, I noticed a difference immediately. Before, I had a lot of pain. After I was wearing them, I didn't have hardly any pain at all.
29: When they first handed me the Superthotic, I looked at it and I thought, how am I going to wear this in my shoe? But now, after doing the study, I can't imagine not having them in my shoe. They have changed my life.
33: Getting rid of pain can be life-changing.
13: Oh, it is a life-changing event. It means a tremendous amount to be pain-free.
33: But you had some subjects who had even more remarkable results. Tell us about Stephanie.
13: Stephanie started with severe foot pain.
15: I have plantar fasciitis. It's just shooting pain in my heels. When I first put my feet down on the floor, I just feel like just that excruciating pain.
13: The plantar fascia acts as an elastic spring, connecting the muscles in the heel to the toes. And the plantar fascia thickness, if it's greater than 0.4 centimeters, is considered plantar fasciitis. She started out with her plantar fascia at 0.93. 0.93 for her is extreme. Any pressure across the bottom of the foot is going to hurt.
15: When I first looked at it, I was like, wow, this seemed like such a simple product. Like, am I going to get, like, big results from it? And after wearing them, I did.
13: At the end of the study, she went to 0.33, which means that the ligament was thin again, easy to move back and forth on the bottom of the foot, and less painful.
33: That swelling went down so much, Stephanie no longer had plantar fasciitis.
13: By definition, yes. If they're less than 0.4 centimeters, then they don't have plantar fasciitis anymore.
15: I don't have any foot pain.
32: I'm a believer. My feet feel great.
2: So let's sum up the results. Subjects with foot and ankle pain, 100% reported significant relief. And the subjects with knee pain and hip pain also 100% reported significant relief. And maybe the most remarkable thing was that 96% of the subjects with back pain reported significant relief. And all this just by putting a Superthotic in your shoe.
13: It absolutely surpassed my expectations, and their balance increased.
2: How did you test balance?
13: We did a series of studies on a balance platform looking at static balance. But more importantly is dynamic balance, because when you're walking, it makes you very susceptible for falling.
2: And you test dynamic balance on this walkway?
13: The walkway isn't as simple as it looks. There's 20,000 sensors in the walkway. So every slight movement of the foot is picked up, the time from impact, initial impact, gait speed, gait velocity, and it calculates how much air there is in gait. In the 30-day period, we had a very significant reduction in sway, therefore an increase in balance. When you start the study looking like this, when you're standing, and you end it looking like this, that's incredible.
2: There are not many orthotic makers out there that have clinical studies that show an improvement in balance, so that's almost unheard of.
13: Superthotics is a very simple device in concept, in size, and in operation, but it can have a profound impact on the life of millions of people.
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2: 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The science behind the Legsercise Pro concept is called passive exercise. It's like having a physical therapist right in your home. 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
4: Now I eat healthy. It hasn't always been that way. I always smoked for many years, and I don't get out as much as I used to. I guess that's led to me having poor circulation. I read an article about the clinical study on Legsercise Pro and the upcoming launch. The study was very convincing. You don't have to be a doctor or scientist to know that movement is better than not moving. It's a very easy concept.
5: I am a proud Legsercise user for more than 7 years now. When they contacted me about a new Legsercise machine and participating in the new commercial, I immediately agreed. They sent me the new machine to try about 2 months before filming the commercial. Honestly, I was blown away. It's not like when a new phone comes out, right? And it's the same as the one you already have. With 7 years in between the original and the new Legsercise Pro, the improvements are drastic.
4: I pre-ordered Legsercise right away. Am I glad I did? My legs feel great now. The stiffness and the heaviness is gone, and so is the joint pain. I can move them around without pain at all. Think about it. I feel better naturally, but without taking anything. And the last thing I want to do is to take another pill. I'm feeling young again.
5: It's completely effortless. It's like having a physical therapist at home. The ankle and knee movement is far beyond what the original could do, and it's faster. The step counter lets me know exactly what I accomplished, and being 7 years older now, that remote control makes using the machine much more comfortable. I no longer have to bend all the way down to turn it on, off, or change speed. Legsercise is the easiest exercise you'll ever do. It literally does all the work for you.
6: People always come to me to avoid surgery. or to avoid taking pharmaceutical drugs. In many cases, they want to avoid taking more drugs than what they're already taking. The key to Lexercise's effectiveness is in its concave design, which causes movement and flexion in both the knee and ankle joint. This is the perfect combination for stimulating healthy circulation. This is very similar to what happens when you walk. Ankle movement is very crucial. When the ankle flexes, it causes the calf muscle to contract and relax, contract and relax. In effect, the calf muscle, it's like a second heart, pumping stagnant blood out of your feet and legs and back up to your heart.
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11: My mother suffers from bad circulation, especially in her legs where she feels stiffness and gets cramps. The doctors told her a million times that she needs to be a little bit more active. Take little walks. The truth is that she sits on the couch and watches TV all day.
3: 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It's just that when legs hurt and they're stiff, you don't want to move.
11: After visiting her one day, I told a friend of mine about my frustration, and she told me she had the same problem with her mother. And she got her a device that helped her alleviate the bad circulation. 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
2: Welcome back. By now you know that Legsercise Pro is the help that you need for the discomfort caused by poor circulation. So now that you know what it does, I want to tell you a little bit about how it does it, how and why it works. It's all based on the concept of passive exercise, which is basically slow but constant movement over a period of time, promoting amazing health benefits without the need for extraneous exercise. But Lakeside Pro takes passive exercise even further. Because you don't move the machine moves you. But it's not just that it moves you, it's how it moves you. The engineers at Lakeside Pro studied the muscles and joints that are active during a walk with the goal of creating flex and movement in those same joints and muscles, but from a seated position. The result is Lakeside Pro and its patented walking simulator propulsion technology. Lakeside Pro moves your feet back and forth along its concave motion track, creating constant movement and flex at both the knee and ankle joints. The perfect combination to help stimulate healthy circulation, helping stagnant blood circulate out of your legs and back up to your heart. Simply put, Lakeside Pro turns sitting, resting, and watching TV into an effective and healthy passive exercise.
10: It doesn't feel good when your grandchildren want to play, spend time with you, but you can't stand the pain. 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
9: 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It keeps my legs moving and lets me relax at the same time.
10: Lakeside Pro has helped me so much. 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
9: 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It's like my legs are getting a massage. You can feel your muscles and joints flexing in a very pleasant way. Even the sound it makes has a calming rhythm to it.
10: Now I get to enjoy my grandchildren like never before. 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Oh God, I love you, Lakeside.
6: People always come to me to avoid surgery or to avoid taking pharmaceutical drugs. In many cases, they want to avoid taking more drugs than what they're already taking. The key to Lakeside's effectiveness is in its concave design, which causes movement and flexion in both the knee and ankle joint. This is the perfect combination for stimulating healthy circulation. This is very similar to what happens when you walk. Ankle movement is very crucial. 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
1: I try to call my father on a daily basis, and I always have the habit of asking him how he's feeling. It always bothered me that his answers were always, my legs are hurting, my legs are swollen, they're tingling, they're tired. I just wanted to do everything I can to help him.
8: My daughter's always worrying about me. I wish that she wouldn't. She already has enough to deal with at work and at home with the kids.
1: One day, I read an article about the result of a clinical study that was done with Legsercise, and I just wanted to buy one for my father.
8: Legsercise Pro was truly what I needed, and if it wasn't for her, I would have not known about it.
1: After only 3 days of my father using it, he was already so happy of the change he felt.
8: It's helped with the swelling and the pain. The tingling feeling is gone. I use it while I read the news, listen to the radio, or while watching TV. Sometimes while just sitting and relaxing, looking outside my window. At my age, it's nice to find a solution to a problem that doesn't require taking another pill.
1: It feels so good when you can do something to help someone you love.
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18: I got into a serious relationship, but his family was like involved in Santeria. 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
11: Absolutely wonderful.
20: Absolutely wonderful.
0: I have found that since I'm getting older, I have circulation problems. It works in my neck. After sitting just a little while, my neck gets real stiff as well as my lower back. In the evening, I find that I'm getting cramps in my legs. My ankles swell up a little bit, and it just generally I'm in pain. I've been playing golf for 63 years, and as I've gotten older, the circulation problems that I have prevented me from playing as well as I used to or as well as I want to. When I lay on the Remedy massage system, it feels so good. The rollers on the back of my neck are moving my neck around. I mean, it's just like a real deep massage into my neck. But then the vibrations are also moving down my back of my shoulders, all the way down the middle of your back, to the back of your legs, your upper thighs. I can feel the massage on the back of my calves. It is so great. It's so fully relaxing. I almost go to sleep. I love this product.
23: I've suffered from migraines my whole life, ever since I was a little girl. The pain has always gotten more and more intense, though, as I've gotten older. Starts in my shoulders, my neck, up in my temple. I was just looking for some relief. The very first time I tried the Remedy massage system, I felt the relief immediately. My shoulders relaxed, my neck relaxed, and my headache eventually was completely gone. And now I use the Remedy every day to help keep my muscles loose and to keep the migraine from starting in the first place.
0: 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I feel so much younger. I'm out there playing golf more than four times a week now. I'm going out with my wife more, we're doing more, we're walking more. Everything's great.
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20: 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So Courtney, tell us a little bit about you and what you do.
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1: Vibrational therapy helps to contract and loosen muscle fibers and tissues. It brings more blood flow and circulation to the joints and muscles of your whole body. 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
20: And what about the infrared heat therapy that it does?
1: So the infrared heat actually helps to dilate blood vessels, therefore blood can flow more easily through your body. Then when you receive the massage, your muscles are more loose and lighter, and it works more deeply.
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1: I think it feels absolutely amazing. I had tension in my neck and shoulders, and almost immediately I felt relief.
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20: Wow, okay.
1: It works so deeply into the muscle tissues that it helps you to relieve pain, stiffness, and tightness in your muscles.
2: I love staying in shape and keeping fit. 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I'm jumping up and down, and I re-injured my Achilles tendon. When I first placed my leg on the Remedy Massage System, I felt like something was happening here. I use the Shiatsu pillow to really target places I am hurting. And I've noticed how much faster I can recover and have my body be back to feeling great again.
8: Pain is an indication your body's dealing with an issue, like a muscle knot or whatever. Remedy gets in there and helps deal with the source of the pain, so you feel much better.
20: So if I was considering getting this, what could I expect? What benefits might I receive?
1: Some of the great benefits of this are reduced inflammation. It helps to reduce chronic pain and acute pain. It brings more blood flow and circulation to the muscles and joints. It helps to reduce stress in your body. It helps you to sleep better at night. It helps to relieve tight, stiff muscles. And it can help you just to feel better overall.
8: I've had back pain as long as I can remember. It's a burning, stabbing feeling in my lower back. The pain's affected me in a lot of ways. I'm not able to play with my kids, and there's a lot of chores around the house I can't do. My friend told me about the Remedy massage system. First, I was a little skeptical, but after I tried it, the stabbing and burning in my lower middle back started to go away. It's a calming effect. You know, with the vibrations, it just loosens my muscles that have been tight all day long. Then I can use the shiatsu pillow to work right where the pain is. It begins right away, starting to make my lower back feel looser and relieving the pain. I recommend the Remedy massage system to anybody with chronic back pain. It may not cure your back pain, but it'll definitely provide relief.
20: Okay, I want to bring out Reggie. He has never tried Remedy before, so climb on up there, Reggie. Lay back and tell us how you feel.
3: Wow. That's nice. That is good. That's amazing.
4: I love the rolling sensation. So I'm feeling just these little balls like rolling on my neck, and the heat and the vibration at the same time is very, like, I'm very relaxed.
3: I mean, it's not like a machine. It's like a bunch of hands. I mean, I've tried these before in massage chairs, and it's like a rolling pin. It's like, ah, you're like, man, but this is like really, it's incredible.
20: Do you feel the heat?
4: I mean, I feel the heat all the way through. It's just like a nice warm, like if I were to take a nice warm bubble bath, it feels that warm, which is perfect.
3: After a hard day's work, this is gonna be where my neck is looser than it's ever felt before.
20: So Reggie, I want you to try the detachable shiatsu massage. Okay. Sit down, oh. Tell me what you think.
3: Oh man. Oh wow.
20: Not bad, huh?
3: Not bad at all. That's great. Ooh.
20: So you're ready for the best foot massage?
4: I am.
20: Go for it.
4: Cool. Like, I was not expecting the actual, it's actually balls that are massaging my foot. Mm-hmm. Super cool. And it's so smooth on the base of my foot.
20: Yeah.
4: And it feels really nice.
20: It feels like thumb going into the heel, right?
4: It
20: like
4: feels
20: the way
4: so
20: you do
4: nice.
20: A good foot massage, the reflexology thing.
4: I feel like my tension going away already.
3: So I'm in construction, right? And I'm constantly lifting. I mean, it's backbreaking, grueling work. But, I mean, when I come home from work, this is going to be a savior. I mean, and right now, I mean, I had a little bit of back pain earlier, but it's like already gone. Between the warmth and the little kneading, this thing's like a miracle.
20: Life is more stressful than ever. And that's a real problem because stress can cause serious health effects. For example, did you know that when you're stressed, your body releases a hormone called cortisol? That can increase cravings for sweet, fatty, and salty foods. So yes, stress contributes to your weight gain. The Remedy massage system is the ultimate stress reducer. The infrared heat therapy goes deep into muscles for soothing relief. The full body vibrational therapy relaxes nerves, so the nervous system lets go. This allows the shiatsu massage to reach deep into muscles. And this triple action releases endorphins. Stress and worries simply melt away for a feeling of true happiness. You have finally found the remedy for stress.
5: I work at the computer probably 90% of the time during the day, and my job is also very demanding and very stressful.
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5: 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I am stressed on the neck, the upper body, shoulders, and my mind is tired. 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As soon as I plugged it in, I felt the vibrations and the shiatsu on my neck.
11: I feel the release of the tension and everything coming out of my body.
5: 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It just melted the stress of the day away, and it helped me leave work at work so I can enjoy my night at home.
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10: Well, as we grow older, we all have problems. My problems began with the failed back surgery. That failed back surgery ended up damaging my nerves and giving me a severe case of neuropathy. The neuropathy is a non-ending burning sensation that ends up in your joints, be it your knees, your ankles, your wrists, and your feet primarily, and there is no cure for it.
12: With me, my feet swell when I stand too long, which causes a pain shooting up my leg into my hips, which causes a throbbing pain in my low back. My pain affects my life with the ability to stand for any length of time, whether it's walking, standing at the counter cooking, or standing in the line at a grocery store.
10: It really affected our lives in such a way that we weren't able to do the things we like to do, such as taking long walks, dancing, and these are the things that make you a couple.
12: We saw the Remedy System on TV, on a commercial, and we decided to buy it. And we're so glad we did.
10: When I first laid on the Remedy Massage System, I felt an immediate relief from the heat. And then as the vibrations kicked in, the movement of the vibrations really relaxed my muscles altogether. I found that it was really taking my mind off of the pain that I had and creating a soothing atmosphere for me.
12: It's an incredible feeling. I felt those warm rotating cuffs going deep into my muscles. It's like a professional massage therapist working on your deep tissue right there in your own home.
10: One of the unique parts of the Remedy Massage System is the pillow. I can remove that pillow and use it separately for my wrists and my knees and my hands. I could feel the massage motion as well as the heat loosening up those tight areas. It is a tremendous relief that I've not experienced before and gives a great deal of comfort.
12: Well, so now I could get back into the kitchen again and be able to make a meal without my feet swelling and my hips throbbing. But I'll tell you, my real passion is the gardening. I love to go out and garden, and that was almost impossible before. I can enjoy it again.
10: Now we're back into biking again and being able to take those long walks, and we really love to do that together.
20: They say when you have your health, you have everything. We've learned on today's show that the Remedy Massage System can provide real health benefits like boosting circulation, reducing inflammation, lowering blood pressure, and reducing stress. That makes the Remedy worth every penny. Best of all, It feels sensational. We're coming up on your last chance to order. So go ahead. You'll be happy you did.
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17: I love the roar of the ocean and the sounds of the seabirds. But sadly, for too long, I couldn't hear them very well. The sounds were muffled. I knew I had lost some of my hearing, but I was too embarrassed to admit it to anyone. And too proud to do anything about it. And that was a mistake that I corrected when I called Audion. 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

0: 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We take you from manuscript to the bookstore and online. There's a lot to do to publish a book, but your work is pretty much done once you send us your manuscript for review. If approved, let us do the work. As a Christian publisher, we review and publish all categories of books from authors just like you. It doesn't necessarily have to be Bible-based or even with a Christian theme. We're here for the author, any author, who wants to work with a moral, upstanding, and ethical company and wants to be treated as we all should be. If your book is accepted by us, you'll get the white glove treatment from day one. We understand that your labor for the written word is more than a book. It's unique, personal, and was likely written with a dutiful higher purpose to spread the word. We are looking to publish books with positive content in all genres. This is why we partner with our authors to provide them freedom and flexibility to write what they feel. Interested in learning more? Well, besides watching this, you can call the number on your screen today and we'll send you a free publishing kit that will provide you tips on what to expect and how the publishing process works. Call now!
1: Many authors often wonder what the phrase self-publishing really means. Well, not too long ago, the only way for an author to get their work published was to beg one of the large New York publishing houses to look at their work. The success rate was not great. Most publishing houses would reject your manuscript, shred it, and fail to respond to you. These large New York publishing houses held all of the cards. Without their clout and connections, an author could never get their book into bookstores. Luckily, Amazon and Apple, as well as new technology called print on demand, leveled that playing field and took away the iron-fisted grip the New York publishing houses held on the industry. Unlike the old days, now any author who has written a book can decide for themselves whether to publish that book or not. No more begging and pleading with publishing houses that would treat you rudely. 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We compete on all the same platforms as the large New York publishing houses. Any author is free to submit their manuscript to Christian Faith Publishing. We'll give every manuscript fair attention and the review that it deserves. We may not accept your manuscript, especially if it does not align with our Christian values, but we do promise to review it and notify you regarding our decision.
0: In the next few minutes, you're going to meet authors just like you who have published their books with Christian Faith Publishing. You'll also learn about the publishing process and how we help our authors complete their publishing journey successfully. That's right. You'll get an insider's look at the path each of these authors took, why they did it, and ultimately their experience in working with us, from editing, copywriting, to cover design, illustrations, and getting their books sold. You'll learn from them how they achieved their success and tips for how you can accomplish the same thing. You don't have to believe me. Let's hear from these Christian Faith authors.
2: My inspiration for this book was when I was six, I couldn't read. So I wanted to give a six-year-old a chance to read a book that they may learn to like to read. The best thing about Christian Faith Publishing is they care about my book. I described on my portal how my cover should look. I described it how, and they did exactly how I described it. It was exactly how I described it. It was just, they're so talented. They can do anything. We're all writers, but until you're, I think once you get published, I guess, then you're an author, but we're all writers in our own way.
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0: Interesting, right? There's a lot to do, but you've done the hard work. Just listen to this author.
7: I was really happy about publishing my first book by seeing my work that I've been working on for a culmination of years finally to completion and being published. I was on a faithful journey, and Christian Faith Publishing met the core values that I was looking for. I think that they're very grounded and rooted in Christian faith. Their principles show that throughout their work. They had a good revenue share model. I felt it was fair. After publishing my book, I really felt like I had achieve the goals that I set out to do. I, by trade, am an artist, so I am a content creator. I'm a survivor, so I got my inspiration off my own story, a story of survival and tenacity, but also a story that would bring me back to my core roots. That story supports my work forever, and it's, as someone best said to me, it's like my shadow in the wind.
0: Here's something you should know. Did you know that in the most recent year for which full figures are available, over 675 million print books were sold in the U.S.? That's more than two books for every man, woman, and child in the U.S. per year. Amazing! Remember, if you're ready with a manuscript and want to discover if your book will be accepted by us to be published, the first step is to call us for a free publishing kit. Did you know that CFP handles the editing, page design and layout, cover design, distribution, promotion, and royalty management for your book? We do it all for you. But first, you have to submit your manuscript for our peer review of your book. If it's accepted, we do the rest. But what do all of these services mean to you? Take a deeper look at how we take editing, cover design, promotion, and royalties seriously at Christian Faith Publishing. Let's watch and listen to some of the details that make CFP the publisher of choice for most Christian authors across the country. First, there's the copy editing process. Take a look.
1: A good book needs a good edit, plain and simple. 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The designer deals with a number of components of design that improve the overall appearance of the printed page. Our team of professional designers will consider the overall nature of your book's content, genre, and audience, and work with you to transform your manuscript into a high-quality finished book.
0: So you see, we don't leave you stranded if you have typos or other copy editing issues. But here's where a lot of authors need help. Cover design. Now, this is really important and interesting.
1: The old saying, don't judge a book by its cover, is nice in theory, but guess what? 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Our designers will work through several revisions until we receive 100% of your approval. A book is created more times than not to create an emotional experience for readers, and therefore the cover needs to create that same emotional experience visually that will delight, move, engage, and perhaps even elevate your readers. Our designers work with our editors in order to gain knowledge of the plot of your book, the tone of the writing, in order to get as much detail as possible so your cover design matches your book's content. In speaking with children's book authors, one of the most common questions is regarding illustrations. And that's great because it's one of the most important aspects of a children's book. I cannot emphasize enough how important a great illustration concept and illustrator are to a book's success. Again, at this time, you have no clue how many books you're going to sell, and neither do we. It's obviously an impossible question to answer at this stage, but what I can tell you is that your book's cover and illustrations play a critical role in the book's overall success. Just think about it. You have a mere few seconds to grab someone's attention. Illustrations and images are seen first, before text. So it is important to have high quality illustrations that convey the story and grab onlookers' attention as your book sits in a sea of competition. Custom illustrations boost your book's identity with your personality. The goal here is to be creative, be unique, be original, and put forth the best product you can. Remember, your name is on the cover. Take as much pride in what it looks like as you did writing it. The great news is that every author publishing with Christian Faith Publishing who needs illustrations will work with one of our many talented illustrators to bring their story to life. We deliver unique, one-of-a-kind custom illustrations created specifically to the author's approval. Our illustrators meet a wide variety of styles, and our process is layered and detailed in order to assure the author's satisfaction. If you decide to partner with Christian Faith Publishing, you will receive a sample illustration to be sure you're happy with the overall style and technique of the illustrator. After you have approved your sample, your illustrator will create a black and white storyboard for you to review. This will allow you to see how your text aligns to each and every illustration. Just like a manuscript, illustration development is extremely important. We want you to be sure that characters and scenes match along with the storyline. Once you have approved your storyboard, the final step is full colorization. This is the most rewarding step because these professional illustrators bring the book to life. Overall, Christian Faith Publishing walks hand in hand with you through the process. We painstakingly pay attention to every detail, leave no stone unturned in order to deliver the absolute best illustrations for you and your manuscript.
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2: 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That's what the story is about, redemption. So thank you for doing that for me. After I published my book, I felt relieved that I have accomplished something. I set a goal, put it on my vision board, and I did it with God's help.
0: Perhaps the smartest decision these authors made was to contact CFP. We take all authors through the publishing process, from the infancy of editing to copywriting, securing ISBN numbers, creating illustrations, production, sales, and distribution, along with the promotion of your book. And you have 100% ownership of your book. Christian Faith helps all authors and has its own who's who of authors that have published with us too. From Veronica Campbell Brown, Olympic sprinter and winner of 8 Olympic medals and 5 world titles, along with Creflo Dollar, a world-renowned Bible teacher, best-selling author and speaker with hundreds of books, CDs, and DVDs in distribution worldwide. His award-winning television show, Changing Your World, is broadcast across 6 continents. So many others have published with CFP, including Dr. Carol Swain, who along with Steve Fiesel wrote Abduction. But all of our authors took the first step by requesting a free publishing kit. You can too. Call the number here and we'll rush one out to you. Here's an interesting publishing fact. Did you know that the global book printing market is anticipated to reach values of around $49 billion by 2024? So right now, I want to give you an inside peek into the inner workings of Christian Faith Publishing to let you have an inside look of how we publish books every day for authors just like you. Discover how hard our family of dedicated publishers, coordinators, editors, designers, layout artists, royalty experts, and more work for you when you become an author with us. Remember, our publishing coordinators will walk you through all of these steps, like we do for every author that publishes with us. Take a peek.
8: 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Upon first receiving your manuscript, our editing department will thoroughly review your work and make all necessary changes, which will then be presented to you for approval. After editing, our page designers will format your manuscript to the preferred size so that the interior of the book will be ready for print and ebook distribution. The next and perhaps most exciting step is the custom design of your cover. Based on your input, we will create an irresistible book cover to attract the attention of your target audience. Thousands of press releases will also be distributed to make the public more aware of the newly released book and to further attract media attention. These are just a few of the many intricacies we manage on behalf of our authors when bringing a new title to market. We hope you can visit us soon. May God bless you.
0: Incredible, right? 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
9: 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It was just organized. Everything was laid out. I knew exactly what was expected of me at every point. And you knew where your book was in the publishing process at every point too. 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And we, Christian Faith Publishing gives you your own publication specialist. And I could not have had a better person. I don't even remember a time when I called her and she didn't pick up. It was just like a great connection from start to finish, easy process. Highly, highly recommend Christian Faith for this.
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1: 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The current market share is about 50-50, with half of all book purchasers still preferring old-fashioned hard copy books and the other half preferring ebooks to read on their digital devices like iPads, Kindles, and Nooks. Ebook distribution and finance is actually quite simple. The hard copy version of your books is converted into an ebook for each of the various ebook platforms. The Kindle for Amazon, the iPad and iPhone for Apple, and the Nook for Barnes & Noble. Because Christian Faith Publishing is an accredited and authorized reseller and book vendor with all of the companies, the digital edition of your book is then placed for sale on each vendor's platform. And purchasers simply click a button to have the book delivered instantly to their device. Hard copy distribution and finance is equally as simple. The largest wholesale distributor of books in the world is a company known as Ingram. Ingram also has a specialty Christian subsidiary known as Spring Arbor. Christian Faith Publishing is a member of the Ingram and Spring Arbor network, thus we have the ability to sell our authors hard copy books through the entire network, which includes essentially all big and small bookstores throughout North America, as well as through Amazon's worldwide print distribution marketplace. So once we list one of the author's books in the Ingram and Spring Arbor catalog, that book is essentially available at any bookstore in North America and through Amazon around the world. It is up to each individual bookstore as to whether they will carry your book in stock or instead make it available for order. But one thing is for sure, your book will be available everywhere.
0: The simple truth is that you, as the author, need to be involved in selling your book. You need to go to book signings, use social media, or your friends to help. However, at Christian Faith, we will help you with promotions and press releases. Here's how.
1: There are several ways in which Christian Faith Publishing promotes and publicizes the new books of our authors to the masses. When thinking about how to get the word out about a new book, it's important to remember that new books are promoted. They're not advertised. This is an important distinction. You rarely, if ever, see an advertisement for a new book. Just think back. Have you ever seen an ad for a new book on a billboard, at the movies, or on television? No, because such media are inefficient for promoting a new book. The best way to spread the word and gain awareness about a new book is by using the same methods that famous authors do, newspapers and web articles about your book. To obtain useful press coverage, such as newspaper and web articles being written about you and your book, all industry professionals agree that press releases are the way to go. So just what is a press release and how does it work? A press release is a professionally drafted article written about you and your book by your publisher's publicity team. 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Each press release is submitted to hundreds, if not thousands, of media outlets and contains a story about the author, the book itself, and the many outlets through which the book can be purchased. When a particular media outlet publishes one of our press releases, the goal is to drive readers of the article to purchase the book being written about. A successful press release campaign is

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0: Every year, millions of seniors will fall. The most common location for falls? The bathroom. Thousands of seniors are injured just trying to take a bath, and many of these falls are life-altering. Hospital stays and often weeks of rehab, and sometimes they'll have to move into assisted living centers or nursing homes.
1: I don't want to move into an assisted living center.
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0: 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So a walk-in tub is a very, very inexpensive alternative.
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0: 9 out of 10 seniors say they want to live in their homes as long as possible, but nearly 80% say they'll need to modify bathrooms in order to remain independent and safe.
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1: 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The bathroom.
2: I sometimes put off taking baths because I was scared of falling.
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4: One fall, and I could end up in the hospital or in rehab.
1: Thousands of seniors are injured just trying to take a bath, and many of these falls are life-altering. Hospital stays and often weeks of rehab, and sometimes they'll have to move into assisted living centers or nursing homes. The average cost of a nursing home is $110,000 a year and can climb to over $130,000 if you want a private room. So a walk-in tub is a very, very inexpensive alternative. Walk-in tubs are designed to be easy to get in and out of. Safety features include low thresholds, wider doors, handrails, and slip-resistant floors. 9 out of 10 seniors say they want to live in their homes as long as possible, but nearly 80% say they'll need to modify bathrooms in order to remain independent and safe.
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10: 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The most common location for falls? The bathroom. Thousands of seniors are injured just trying to take a bath, and many of these falls are life-altering. Hospital stays and often weeks of rehab, and sometimes they'll have to move into assisted living centers or nursing homes.
3: I don't want to move into an assisted living center.
2: I sure don't want to end up in a nursing home.
10: The average cost of a nursing home is $110,000 a year and can climb to over $130,000 if you want a private room. And the average cost of assisted living, over $50,000 a year. So a walk-in tub is a very, very inexpensive alternative. Walk-in tubs are designed to be easy to get in and out of. Safety features include low thresholds, wider doors, handrails, and slip-resistant floors. 9 out of 10 seniors say they want to live in their homes as long as possible, but nearly 80% say they'll need to modify bathrooms in order to remain independent and safe.
3: Most of us want to stay in our homes as long as possible.
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20: The question isn't, is there a spiritual world? The question is, which spirit is the most powerful?
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27: 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Welcome to the show, and thanks for joining us. A look at the 41st Stellar Awards nominations, and HBCU choirs are making their debut on that list.
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28: At number five,
29: being reported that Russell Wilson is retiring, y'all, from the National Football League. They're saying that he's finalizing a deal to join CBS Sports as an NFL analyst.
28: It's official. The family man of faith, 10-time Pro Bowl quarterback and Super Bowl champion, is leaving the game.
30: As I enter this next chapter with CBS Sports and the NFL today, I'm so blessed to continue doing what I love most, being around the greatest game in the world.
31: My dad always told me, accelerate to the sideline.
30: Dad, I thank you. I thank you for showing me what is possible. I thank you, Mom, for your unconditional love. I thank you, Harry and Anna, for your unwavering support. And I thank you, C. I thank you, Sierra, for being my greatest blessing.
28: At number four.
32: Now I wrote a book called America, I'm So Glad You Were Born.
33: Timing is perfect.
32: Yeah, we're about to turn 250 years old.
28: A look at Fox News' Ainsley Earhart's latest children's book and what inspired it.
32: I want the children to realize the 4th of July is not just about fireworks and floats and red, white, and blue dresses and bows for your children and matching outfits for the kids and, you know, picnics. I want them to know that the red, white, and blue in our flag stands for our freedoms. And these are God-given rights. We are here in America to serve a purpose and to serve Christ.
28: At number three.
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28: This year's Stellar Awards moves from Music City to Queen City, and nominations are out.
35: The Stellar Awards is a big gospel award show, some equate it to the Grammys. 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
28: The first HBCU choir nominations include Howard University, Morgan State University, North Carolina A&T, Southern University, and Fort Valley State.
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0: We've come up with the theme, Feels Like Home, for the 41st Annual Stellar Awards because it really feels like home.
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1: Celine paid tribute saying, "I'm heartbroken. 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
1: E.T. was with the duo as they rehearsed their award-winning duet for the Grammys.
0: Bryson earned Grammy honors in 93 for his performance of Beauty and the Beast with Celine Dion, and in 1994 for A Whole New World with Regina Bell. A fixture in music for decades, often singing alongside fellow legend Roberta Flack. He died following complications from a stroke. Peebo Bryson was 75.

0: at number one.
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0: Filmmaker Steven Spielberg takes Studio 5 behind the scenes of his newest sci-fi movie, Disclosure Day, in theaters this weekend.
2: People have a right to know the truth. It belongs to 7 billion people.
3: So we hear references to scripture and see religious undertones in the film. How important is faith to telling this story for you?
4: This is a story about faith. It's a story about faith in humanity. It's a story about the faith in humanity that a lot of us have lost. And it's a story about trying to keep the faith between people of the human race.
5: People keep wondering.
6: All right, Ephraim's with us. Let's stay on this Steven Spielberg film. Tell us more about it.
7: Disclosure Day in theaters this weekend. I know it's not for everyone, but Steven Spielberg, of course, loves science fiction. It's kind of the entry point into his career, and he felt he wanted to make one last film. I will say I saw the film last week. They were waiting for my review when I came out of the theater, and I said, I'm going to have to get back to you on that because I was speechless just with the cinematography. It's an incredible film. But if you're a Steven Spielberg fan, you will be excited. And I will say this, I asked him about the importance of faith, as you heard there, and it is a driving force in the film. And it's good to see that even we're talking about extraterrestrial, if you will, things that exist beyond us, Steven Spielberg makes it clear that in terms of creation for it all, it's still God.
8: Wow. Ephraim, I was so heartbroken to learn of Peabo Bryson's passing. He was just amazing.
7: Yeah. You don't know people's impact sometimes until things like this happen. I mean, he's 75. And when I heard this, I was heartbroken talking to my wife. We were like, wow, his music was such a central part of our relationship at the start and throughout. And then naturally, when I hear of this, I go back and I listen to his music. Such an incredible voice. And the beautiful thing about him is sometimes you meet a celebrity and you're disappointed because they're not who you think they are. But from all those who were connected to him, he was indeed who people thought he was. The kindness, the generosity, his heart, his spirit. B.B. Winans posted immediately after his stroke that he was praying for him. And he said he did that and actually called him and left a message with the hope that Peabo was going to get better and hear that message and then them get to reconnect. But of course, we heard just days after that stroke that weekend, he died on Tuesday. Certainly will be missed and lost. We'll be following the celebrations of his life in the days ahead.
8: Amen. Amen.
6: Staying with music, what can you tell us about the nominations for this year's Stellar Awards?
7: Well, they are in. I can tell you that a gospel legend is leading the nominations, and that is John P. Key. You see Kirk Franklin there. He is going to host this year's awards in Charlotte, North Carolina. This will be the first time it's in Charlotte. It was in Nashville celebrating 40 years with host B.B. and C.C. Winans last year. Kirk Franklin this year. And again, John P. Key leads with 7 nominations, and for the first time, HBCU choirs are nominated. For those who know me, you know I'm partial to one university. Our choir wasn't nominated, but that's okay. We'll get them next time.
8: Wow. Well, we're praying for you, Ephraim.
7: Thank you.
8: Well, Ainsley Earhart's new children's book. Tell us more about it.
7: Well, her best-selling first children's book, she talked about I'm So Glad You Were Born, and that was born out of a story that her mom always told them on their birthdays. She always celebrated her children saying, I'm so glad you were born. So she wrote a children's book celebrating her daughter, essentially, and saying, I'm so glad you were born. And then was inspired by the network celebrations to write this book, America, I'm So Glad You Were Born. And it takes a look at all the blessings and privileges we have being Americans and to remind children the 4th of July is about more than just the 4th of July and fireworks and the flag. It really is about the rights and privileges living in this country have given to us. And we all know that those are God-given indeed.
6: Amen. All right, Ephraim, we'll conclude with Russell Wilson. Great career. Obviously, his playing career didn't end as he wanted. Had a rough year in New York. He's officially retired from football and very enthusiastic about broadcasting, right?
7: Indeed, indeed. He will be joining the team at CBS as a sports analyst so he can stay close to the game he loves. He created a video, essentially a love letter, if you will, to the game and talked about the fact that his dad introduced him to the game and how much the game afforded him and how much the game also afforded him to live out his life of faith. He and his wife, Sierra, are a blessing to many charities. And he said when he told the children that he was going to be retiring, one of his sons, the first thing he said was, "So does this mean you can go outside and play football with me now instead?" And he said, "Of course," and that's exactly what they did. We will see him when the season starts on CBS alongside the likes of Nate Burleson and the others.
8: Awesome. And such a man of faith, too. We love that. Praise
7: indeed,
8: God.
7: Indeed.
8: Well, Ephraim, thank you so much for being here today. And
7: pleasure.
8: For all the latest in entertainment news, check out Ephraim's weekly show, Studio 5. You can watch it on YouTube or at cbn.com/studio5. Or you can just scan the QR code there on the screen to get the latest in uplifting entertainment on demand.
6: All right, everybody. Coming up, he rocketed to fame as the co-founder of one of the biggest bands in Christian music. Former Newsboys lead singer John James opens up about his rise, his fall, and his journey back to God. That's with us next.
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6: John James' world changed the moment he met three guys and they formed the band Newsboys. Success began to come like a tsunami, but just as fast as their rise to the top was John's devastating fall. And he joins us now for the rest of the story and his great book, Newsboy. Welcome.
10: G'day, mate. How are you?
6: So glad to have you here.
10: Thank you.
6: Your book so profoundly expresses this journey of from really the top in the Christian music industry to really the lowest of the lows. It's really a redemption story, isn't it? And so many people need to hear that.
10: Yeah, absolutely. I think more than ever, people need to experience this incredible God of redemption. And what a privilege I have to be a testimony and a mouthpiece. Did I deserve it? No. Is it all about me? No, but God has chosen, I guess, to use us all. But I get to tell my story of redemption. The funny thing, I used to think my life's journey was all about me. I was the star of the movie. But I'm realizing now in life that it was never about me. I was blessed to be a supporting actor, but it was always about him, his love, his mercy, his grace, and his redemption.
6: Is that what happened when you guys were at the top of the industry? Was it just all about you? Is that where it got dangerous for you before your fall, so to speak?
10: Mate, I don't think anyone at the heights of success wakes up one day and thought, right, how can I destroy my life? How can I destroy my family, my marriage? I have to look back and honestly, I look that it was a journey of little compromises along the way. Mm. A little compromise here, a little compromise there, of cutting anchors from my life, like the importance of my daily devotion, the importance of my marriage, fight for your marriage, the importance of staying connected and grounded in a local church. When you cut those anchors from your life, mate, you're a train wreck about to happen. And that's what happened to me at the heights of success.
6: Did you know you were doing those things? Did you know that you were putting them aside, or it just kind of creeps in slow? Because whether you're a famous, you know, musical artist or whatever, daily life living, people start to maybe drift away from their grounding and their faith
10: they
6: sometimes.
10: They do. It's a slow drift. And you see it but also you ignore it. And I should have had the foundation and the accountability and taking responsibility, because I don't blame anyone else. I take responsibility for the sin and the choices I made. But I think it's a bit of both, Andrew. I think it's a slow drift and a desensitizing, but also you get so consumed in what you're doing and the lifestyle and the ministry and what we're doing that everything else, unfortunately, gets put on the back burner.
6: So to get a little more specific for people who have not read the book yet and don't know your story, your band was top of the industry, Christian music industry. And that, so how did you begin? Like, literally, what was some of the fallout in your life?
10: I think looking at the toxicity of my marriage. I think, you know, I'm out there saving everyone else's marriage, saving everyone else's teenagers, but right under my own roof, I'm losing my own marriage. The fallout of becoming disconnected over time with my intimacy with the Lord. And it's not rocket science. You know, so often people think, how did I get into this mess? Well, let's look back over the last year, the last 2 years, the last 3 years. What choices have you made that either took you closer to the kingdom of God or further away? And, mate, that's what happened to me. The wrong choices, the sin at the heights of success. Mm-hmm.
6: So you admitted some things to the band.
10: Yeah.
6: They say, that's it, you're out.
10: I remember we were at one of the members' homes, Peter's home, and we were working on a song called Entertaining Angels. And we took a break and we were in the kitchen, and I remember I'd made the decision in my heart, man, I'm gonna open up this can of worms.
6: That's brave.
10: Yeah, there was a part of me that wanted it all to end, mm-hmm. because I couldn't deal with the guilt and the shame and the lies and the hypocrisy, that I wanted the relief, but there was another side of me that didn't want to pull the curtain back. But I remember I told Peter, and I remember some of the things, personal, private things I was sharing. Mate, you talk about a bombshell, him being just blown away with what I was telling him and showing him. And then we went back to work. He said, we'll talk more. Then a couple of days later, I met with the leadership and different ones and with the band, and it was unanimously decided that I was forced to step down and my time with the Newsboys was over. But at that moment, for me personally...
6: So who are you after that?
10: I have no idea, mate. What a shocking place to be an adult at that stage of your life, and you are so empty, you have no idea of your identity. To come to that shocking realization that my entire sense of worth or value was tied up in my success, my fame, my career, my title, my ministry as the lead singer of the Newsboys. And now that that is gone, my validation was lost. Instead of being our foundation and validation in Christ, it was in who I was. And now that's taken from me. You talk about being exposed and naked. Oh, it was shocking, mate.
6: How did you view God differently when you were doing so well, so much notoriety, to when, I mean, at one point, it was quite striking in the book, you wound up, for some money, you wound up painting the warehouse, right, where the Newsboys tour bus is pulling in from a tour, and you're in there painting their warehouse, basically. How humbling. How did you view God? Were you angry with him?
10: I was angry. I was lost. I was wounded. I was just in this surreal place. How do you put that into words? When I saw all the band guys walk through the warehouse, and you know, you politely say, "Hey guys," and I'm sure it was just as uncomfortable for them, saying, "Hey James," and I'm there covered in paint, you know, painting this several thousand square feet warehouse. But oh mate, it's a shocking thing, mate. And you know, so often when we make sinful choices, we don't realize the consequences and where that sin is going to lead us to, and the humility and the guilt and the shame. Painful, mate.
6: Is that man dead now? How did the journey back start?
10: God took me back to Australia and closed the door for me, I thought, to ever come back to America. But I say to folks, figuratively speaking, that God took me to the outback to die. And that John James had to die. And One thing I've learned about dying to self is self hates to die, mate. Self is on an eternal quest of self-preservation. Self will scream and kick and holler all the way to the grave. It's been a journey of God rebuilding my life and putting me back together. I'm not going to sit here today and say, hey, you know, I'm a perfect saint now. That journey of healing and restoration is God's still healing the wounds and still setting me free and still doing the impossible in my life in areas I thought never again. But it was the worst time of my life, but it was the best thing that ever happened to me.
11: Wow.
10: And I pray one day as my journey continues, and when I do stand before the Lord one day and I have to give an account of my life, I pray that I will hear those words, well done, good and faithful servant. But in the meantime, live a life in accordance to bearing good fruit. Let the good fruit be a testament of a repentant life, a changed life. Because it's easy to come on a show and talk, but I always say to folks, hey, if you want to really know who I am, ask my wife.
7: There you go.
10: Ask my spouse. Who is he at home when no one's around? You know, what does he watch on the internet? What movies does he look at? You know, when it's not lights, camera, action, what sort of person when no one knows, that's the real John James there.
6: Let me ask you about some just Christian celebrity, okay? Like even the band has been going through some tough times recently. In the last few years, there's been scandal. Do you have any thoughts or reflections on what may be going on or counsel for people wrapped up in that?
10: Yeah, first of all, you know, I've been at it in Newsboys for almost 30 years, but it's still part of my legacy, part of my journey being connected with it. And when those events unfolded, absolutely heartbreaking and tragic. And my heart goes out to the victims, everybody that was so wounded and hurt through that, and an absolutely shocking, mate. But my prayer is that in the midst of this tragic events, that God would walk right into the middle and somehow weave a redemptive story out of it. That one day we'll all look back and say, wow, God, you just did the most incredible story of redemption, of healing, of restoration, of deliverance. I don't know how he's going to do it, but that's my prayer, mate. And I ask as outsiders that we never take redemption off the table. Because if we do, what hope is there for you, for that we never become the redemptive police. And we, you can be redeemed, you can be redeemed, you can be redeemed. Oh, not you, what you did, there's no hope for you. That we would always allow the redemption and the forgiveness and God to draw back to the foot of the cross who he chooses to.
6: Amen.
10: And that's my prayer with the situation with the Newsboys and Mike Tate.
6: Yeah. Amen. I want to let you all know that there's so much we did not cover in this book. The humility just shines through, and there are some amazing stories and principles in here. John shares more of his story in the new book, Newsboy, My Story of Hope and Second Chances. Make sure you pick up a copy. And his newest album, he's back, God of the Second Chance, is out now. Thanks for being with us, man.
10: Thanks,
6: so
10: mate. It's been a joy. Thank you.
6: Thanks for being so transparent in your story. We'll be back with more after this. Stay with us.
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8: Ask, seek, knock. For Donna Alderson, that's not just the way she prays. It's also how she received a miraculous healing.
17: Something in my throat. I didn't know exactly what it was. It was very gnawing. It felt like a straight pin. It was penetrating some flesh in my throat.
18: In April 2025, Donna Alderson noticed a sharp pain in her throat. Even swallowing became difficult.
17: I was very concerned, and it was painful. When I tried to drink, I could feel it. When I tried to eat, I could feel it. I got to the point where I wasn't eating very much because it hurt.
18: She then discovered a small growth.
17: This might be something very serious. I was really frightened after it didn't go away.
18: Donna turned to God, believing for a miracle.
17: After the third week, I said I better get to the doctor. But I just kept praying during the whole time because I was expecting him to heal me.
18: On the very morning she planned to call her doctor, Donna turned on the 700 Club. That's when she heard Terry praying for someone struggling with throat issues.
17: I put my hands up to my throat, and Terry put her hands up to the throat, and she said,
19: "There's someone else. You have a growth that's like in this part of your throat where your glands are under here, and you're very, very concerned about it. God's removing that from you right now. It's just going to fade away. It'll be gone. No more pain, no more concern in Jesus' name."
17: I was like, "Thank you, Lord. That's me. Yeah, that is me." I felt this warmth come over my body as I was praising him, and I knew it was gone.
18: The next morning, the pain and the nodule were still there. However, Donna refused to doubt. She played Terry's prayer, clinging to God's promise of healing. Suddenly, all the discomfort was gone.
17: I raised one hand in thanksgiving, the other one in praise, and I said, "Thank you, I received my healing in the name of Jesus." And it was gone.
18: Since that day, Donna hasn't had any throat problems. She encourages others to trust God for healing, no matter how long it takes, because his healing power never fails.
17: Keep the faith.

0: your behalf. Let's pray, Andrew. Father, in the name of Jesus, we thank you that you told us to ask because you have answers. You told us to keep seeking and knocking because you want to open doors and open opportunities. And for those watching today, we thank you for doing miracles in their lives. Heal them, Father, in Jesus' name. Thank you, Lord.
1: Someone's praying literally for wisdom. Like you need, some people need physical healings. This person needs and is asking for insight from God. And right now, the Lord is going to deliver you that great wisdom and insight and instinct led by the Holy Spirit for the decisions you have to make. In Jesus' name, we thank you, Lord.
0: Someone's praying about a very contentious family situation, and the Lord says He is turning it around. He is stepping right in the middle. He's giving peace to that situation and to those involved. And God says His healing is taking place in that situation. Trust in the Lord. Don't worry. Don't fret. God is in the midst of it right now. In the mighty name of Jesus. Thank you, Father.
1: There is a caregiver of some kind. I don't know if you're caring for a parent. I believe that's what it is. And you're just so physically, emotionally exhausted. You are just spent. And the Lord's going to give you an infusion of energy and faith and hope and joy. Just receive that from God. In the name of Jesus, we pray. Amen.
0: Jesus.
1: Thanks for joining us today. If you need prayer, give us a call, 1-800-700-7000. Here's a word from Ephesians. In Him we have redemption through His blood, the forgiveness of sins, according to the riches of His grace. God bless you.
2: This week on Christian World News, in Ukraine, Russian drones and missiles are devastating civilian targets, including this church. Just days after the attack, however, the congregation is holding services. Now there are reports the Russians might be near the end. Plus, in the African nation of Rwanda, after a horrific genocide in the 1990s, a Colorado woman left the comforts of her home to help bring healing to its devastated people. Today, the school she founded is bearing fruit for the future. And sometimes the smallest discoveries tell the biggest stories. What this tiny menorah tells us about a pivotal period in Israel's history. Welcome to Christian World News. I'm Lori Johnson. A massive Russian attack on Ukraine damaged homes, businesses, and even a church. Despite the strike, questions are growing about how long Russia can sustain its costly war campaign. George Thomas has the story.
3: Шановні друзі, сьогодні в 4
4: Pastor Anatoly Kalyuzhny tells CBN News he's amazed his church's main worship center wasn't completely destroyed.
3: It's a miracle. Honestly, when I saw our worship building, I was full of joy because I understand it's a great miracle. 15 meters from my worship center was big explosion.
4: On Tuesday, Russia unleashed 656 drones and 73 missiles in one of the largest aerial assaults of the war, striking 29 locations across Kyiv. Among the targets, Pastor Kalyuzhny's New Life Church. A missile slammed into the church complex, heavily damaging the Sunday school building, a recreation area for teenagers, and several church offices.
3: Everything is destroyed, no windows.
4: The attack was the third massive Russian bombardment of Kyiv in less than 3 weeks, killing 22 civilians and injuring 138 others. Ukraine responded Wednesday by hitting President Putin's hometown in St. Petersburg with hundreds of drones. The Russian barrage comes as President Zelensky asks the Trump administration for more Patriot interceptors, warning Ukraine is running low on the only air defense system capable of stopping Russia's ballistic missiles. Despite the massive aerial assault, some analysts say Russia's military continues to face challenges on the battlefield. A new report claims that for the first time since October 2023, Russian forces lost more territory than they captured.
5: They are not gaining territory. Ukraine is able to strike, as you see, increasingly deep into Russian territory on strategic energy and other targets.

0: And Russia's battlefield losses continue to mount.
1: They have losses, 30, 35,000 soldiers, Russian soldiers, per month. Wow. And it's a huge number of losses.
2: They're losing troops faster than they can replace them.
0: As casualties rise, Moscow is searching for new ways to fill its ranks through economic incentives for new recruits at home and seeking foreign fighters from Africa and Central Asia. The recruitment push comes as reports suggest some Russian officials are warning Putin that the war is placing growing strain on the country's economy.
3: Already now, a significant number of the regions are in a state of bankruptcy, and Putin is leading Russia toward bankruptcy.
0: That has Democrats urging Republicans and the Trump administration to put the squeeze on Moscow.
4: We've had a bipartisan sanctions bill sitting on the Senate floor for a year and a half that would tighten the screws on the Russian economy, make it harder for them to fund the war.
0: Back at Pastor Kalyuzhny's church in Kyiv, the cleanup is already underway following Tuesday's attack. Now, well into his fifth year, the war has failed to stop his congregation from carrying on their ministry.
5: From the first day of the war until now, we didn't miss any church service. Many people leave the Kyiv city, but our church was very active during all of this time.
0: George Thomas, CBN News.
6: As the attacks continue to rain down on Kyiv, one Messianic Jewish congregation is standing strong in faith and prayer. Alina Bereza brings us this story courtesy of the Global News Alliance.
7: This night, Russia again spent thousands of millions of dollars to attack Ukraine with Shahed and missiles. It was so scary and so terrifying, and you see how this area behind me is destroyed. I live not so far away from this place where huge damage was made this night. Malls, shops, all around here are destroyed. And big market, where I used to buy delicious Israeli dates, is fully destroyed as well. It's burned. And you know, staying here now, I feel this horrible smell of burned. Among all of this horror, we see how God is merciful, how faithful He is, and how good. We are so thankful that He saved us. And we know that some Christian psychologists recommend to pray after losses. And here in reconstructed part of our Messianic synagogue, people from our congregation pray, glorify God, and they know that God is still active.
8: Невзирая на то, что очень люди не спали сегодня, очень тяжело была ночь, но люди молятся, прорываются.
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6: Welcome back to Christian World News. Health officials continue to fight an outbreak of the deadly Ebola virus in the Democratic Republic of Congo. The World Health Organization reports at least 49 deaths and up to 500 cases. Those numbers could be much higher. The Christian humanitarian agency Samaritan's Purse is on the ground in the DRC, so far reaching more than 14,000 Congolese with infection prevention and installing scores of hand washing stations. It also has flown in more than 800,000 pounds of medical supplies and protective equipment to the region. The ministry is building two Ebola treatment centers in Bunia, DRC. Now, a powerful reminder of what happens when faith turns into action. One young man in Rwanda is now on his way through medical school, all thanks to the prayers, generosity, and vision of a grandmother from Colorado. CBN correspondent Stephanie Riggs shares a story of calling, compassion, and changed lives.
19: What William and Kavini do not have in material things, they more than make up for in spirit. An enduring spirit that inspires them to walk 6 miles to school and back, as they have done for the past 7 years. These scenes are part of a documentary I did 7 years ago about a remarkable school in Rwanda called Hope Haven, started by a Colorado woman who said she was obeying God's calling to make a difference in the world.
20: There wasn't a single school in probably a 15-mile radius.
19: I featured William as one of the shining examples benefiting from Susan's divine calling.
21: The buildings are very big, and there's no rain falling on us.
19: That was then, 2019. Now, he is on his way to becoming a doctor, and his mom gives all the glory to God.
22: You couldn't dream of anything if you didn't have any education. You see that there's no possible way that the things that can happen. And so the last day was very difficult.
21: Imana ishoboye byose. Ibyo papa adashoboye Imana irabishobora.
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22: I came at Hope Haven as a little boy. I remember when we joined Hope Haven, we started in tents and also under the tree.
2: A B C D E F G H I J K.
22: As I joined Hope Haven, I saw that things can happen in any way because of the education. As the school developed, everyone was amazed because how good it was and really, everyone in the community, every student, every children in the community wished to come in Hope Haven.
1: Bajya bajya ku ishuri nkajya mbigisha ni rero mugende mutsinde cyane.
22: I feel that I had the opportunity to be in Hope Haven, and it is a blessing from God, so I should use it in a very good way to develop myself. I started to dream about becoming a medical doctor. It became possible because I got to study and made me learn more things and new things that strengthened my mind. Everyone was very excited to finish the high school, and it was good, but I had a dream that I should continue in the university so that I can achieve my dreams of becoming a medical doctor, working in a hospital, so that I can be able to help some people who are like need. Hope Haven is a very good school because it transforms the students into Christian world leaders. To the people who are supporting me, who are supporting my fellow students in Hope Haven, we really thank you so much because it is something that is transforming our lives. It's making our dreams come to life.
1: Uko Imana ikorera muri bose yaremye hari abasenze hari abajya bamfasha hari abajya bamikaye y'abana ibo bose ndabasaba umugisha kugira ngo Imana izabibuke mu bwami bwayo.
22: May God bless you because you have really helped us and we also be able to help others in the future to make a better world.
6: Up next, a tiny discovery sheds light on a historic moment in Israel's history. That story when we come back.
16: Has been happening on campuses across the nation.
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23: We did not plan this at all.
16: What in the world is happening?
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16: I don't know, I'm just in awe of God.
24: 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They're not the generation that's, you know, following the standards.
16: Honestly, I would just post and post and post and make sure that it looked like everything was okay when deep down it wasn't.
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26: I think they've had everything the world has to offer, and they're done with it.
16: You all are a part of a generation that God is sparking revival, and it is spreading.
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16: It's just getting started.
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6: Welcome back. In Israel, it's said each stone tells a story and the smallest discoveries can speak the loudest. Now, a tiny 1,300-year-old artifact is shedding new light on a historic moment and the enduring faith of Israel's people. Joshua Schwanson reports from Israel.
0: So we're talking about something incredible, never discovered before in the history of archaeology.
4: In Israel, discoveries like this small piece of jewelry can reshape how we understand the past.
0: And excavations right under the southwest corner of the Temple Mount, pendant made out of lead, 100%, that depicts on both sides a temple menorah.
4: For scholars at the Israel Antiquities Authority, this artifact offers a window into Jerusalem's history.
5: Now, the building itself is a marvel. As you can see, we came in on the ground level, and we're under this giant canopy meant to duplicate what it's like to be inside an archaeological dig. And inside the building, the National Treasures of Israel. Let's go.
4: Publications Department Director Dr. Philip Vukasovovich has spent his career studying rare artifacts.
5: What does it mean to you as an archaeologist when you find an item of this rarity?
0: Such a small thing tells a huge story.
4: And to understand it, you must go back nearly 1,300 years.
0: Early 7th century AD, the very late Byzantine period. For approximately 500 years, Jews are not allowed to dwell in Jerusalem by the royal decree. At the very end of the Byzantine period, the Jews are finally allowed, after a few hundred years, to come back. And where will they settle? Of course, next to the Temple Mount.
4: This pendant comes from a time of transition.
5: Here at the Tower of David, they have the best explanation of the different periods of the city of Jerusalem. Now let's look at a map of the city. Notice the Temple Mount, but there are no structures during the Byzantine period because the temple had been destroyed. But we fast forward to the Islamic period, and we have the Dome of the Rock, the Al-Aqsa Mosque, and these right here, Umayyad structures. These are the palaces that were built right on top of the village where our menorah was found.
4: Dr. Oren Gottfeld, archaeologist from Hebrew University, explained that for centuries, Jewish life in Jerusalem was limited.
7: We don't know much about Jewish life in Jerusalem in the late Byzantine period. Under the rule of Justinian, the Byzantine emperor from 527 to 565, there are many restrictions about Jewish life in Jerusalem.
4: Archaeologists and researchers studying ancient artifacts continue to fill in the gaps of history.
7: From the lead pendant, we know that there is at least community or people or Jews who came to pray in Jerusalem, to visit the holy places in Jerusalem. Outside of Jerusalem, prosperity, beautiful synagogues that were built all over the Galilee and other places, but not in Jerusalem.
4: But the pendant suggests that connection never disappeared, even in a time of uncertainty for Jews in Jerusalem.
0: You see that even though the temple was destroyed almost 600 years earlier, before this was worn, still that connection is so strong.
5: As a scholar, I mean, you've got doctor in front of your name, you've got your PhD. When you see what's happening online and in the news, people's claims about the history of Israel, how do you respond to that?
0: As a scholar, I can say that archaeology is an incredible tool to show history. We document, we excavate, we publish, and anybody who wants to check can check anything from the modern times all the way to ancient times.
5: This was at the Knesset before you brought it in here.
0: Yes.
5: For us to be able to see. Why this item, Philip, and why is it in the Knesset?
0: Jewish history, Jewish presence in this region for 3,000 years, all the way from the Old Testament period time to this very day. And these small items clearly show that.
5: As Israel makes headlines around the globe, this 1,300-year-old pendant and the Israel Antiquities Authority continue to provide evidence of an ancient connection between the Jewish people and this land.
4: Joshua Swanson, CBN News, Jerusalem.
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3: Finally this week, the March for Jesus began in London in 1987 and grew into a global movement. Now, after more than two decades, it's returned. On May 24th, thousands of UK Christians came together in unity, finishing up on Trafalgar Square for a Pentecost celebration. Peter Wooding of the Global News Alliance reports.
4: A public and passionate declaration of Jesus on Pentecost weekend took place on Saturday, May the 23rd, as thousands of Christians took to the streets of London for the Jesus March. Starting at Marble Arch, thousands of believers worshipped together in unity, as well as praying for the nation. They passed several major landmarks in the capital city, including the famous Piccadilly Circus, before descending on Trafalgar Square for an open-air celebration. Several key Christian leaders led prayers for the nation.
5: Blessed us, and lead us not into temptation, but deliver us from evil.
4: As well as times of worship. The Jesus March was part of the relaunch of March for Jesus, which first began in London in 1987. Worship leader Graham Kendrick, who was involved from the very beginning, said it was amazing to be back.
6: It's kind of quite surreal, really, you know, Trafalgar Square, many of the marches back in the 80s and 90s finished up here or started here, and then it went beautifully for, I think, about 13 years we had regular annual marches for Jesus. It even went global, so it's rather special that there's a March for Jesus here on Pentecost weekend.
4: Pastor Agu Arukwu with the RCCG Jesus House Church in London said it's vital that the momentum of the day continues.
7: It has to continue. These are early days yet. I mean, when you hear the French, 75,000 people, you hear the Colombians, millions of people, we're heading in that direction. This is a good start. Yeah, let's be clear about that. But I look to the day when there'll be millions on the street in London marching for Jesus.
4: One of the main leaders behind the event was Henry George with Ickford's Christian Fellowship, who reflected on how much the day had built bridges between Christian communities.
8: So many barriers have been brought down. There's been people here today of all different ages, young and old, some of those who weren't even born the last time there was a March for Jesus event here in Trafalgar Square, and some who remember it well because they were there at the very first one exactly 39 years ago. There's also been incredible boundaries broken between races, and it's been amazing to see people of different tribes and colours and backgrounds and languages all coming together to sing in unity and love for Jesus. It's been so beautiful.
4: The National Day of Prayer and Worship was also a partner organisation with the march. Their convener is Pastor Jonathan Oliedi.
9: The Lord has been so good with the way that various churches, streams and groups have come together to release the grace of God, prayers, declarations, and then people have gotten saved. People have come to the Lord. People have come back to the Lord as we've sang on the street. It's been awesome. We're going to do this again next year, and we'd love you to join us. It's been amazing.
4: And it's hoped many will be inspired by this Jesus March to take Jesus back onto the streets of the UK and beyond. Peter Wooding reporting for the Global News Alliance.
3: And that's all the time we have for this edition of Christian World News. Thanks for joining us this week. Until next week, goodbye and God bless you.
0: Get 40 days of praying for America, seeking the peace of the nation.
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13: We started asking at that point, are there healings in the present day that go beyond what modern medicine can accomplish?
14: So how do you know this wasn't psychosomatic, a misdiagnosis, something that was being missed in that process?
15: So what if you look for evidence and don't find it? Are you going to end up losing your faith?
16: A lot of skeptics will say, well, miracles are impossible. Why? 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You can't violate the laws of nature.
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19: Coming up on Jerusalem Dateline, a tenuous stand down after waves of strikes between Iran and Israel, and analysis on the current Middle East conflicts against the backdrop of sweeping changes happening across the globe. Plus, news from the North, insights from intelligence expert Sarit Zahavi, and a rabbi's message of gratitude for Christian support to Israel. 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
20: Hello and welcome to this edition of Jerusalem Dateline. I'm Chris Mitchell.
21: And I'm Joshua Swanson.
20: This week, 100 days after the war with Iran began, the Islamic Republic and Israel started again firing directly at each other, putting Israel back on a war footing.
21: President Donald Trump stepped in, however, to prevent an escalation. All sides are now holding fire, but with Hezbollah still attacking from Lebanon and nuclear talks at a critical stage, tensions across the region remain high. Here's the latest on these and other stories.
19: Ballistic missiles from Iran and sirens in Tel Aviv. Early Monday morning, sirens blared in Tel Aviv and throughout central Israel, including Jerusalem, as Iran and its proxies, the Houthis in Yemen, fired a number of ballistic missiles. Iran launched the attacks after Israeli strikes on Hezbollah targets in its stronghold of Beirut. Israel struck back against the Iranian-backed terror group's attacks on northern Israel. Iran claims that justifies its firing on Israel itself. U.S. Ambassador to Israel Mike Huckabee posted on X, "The missile alert sounded at 6 a.m. in Jerusalem. They were intercepted, thank God. Iran and its proxies, agents of evil, want to incinerate America and Israel. Mothership of Satan is in Tehran." President Trump is eager to keep peace negotiations with Iran going and told Fox News, "What I would suggest to Iran, you've shot your missiles, that's enough. Get back to the table and make a deal." He also reportedly spoke with Israeli Prime Minister Benjamin Netanyahu on the phone, asking him not to respond to the Iranian attack, later posting, "Israel and Iran must immediately stop shooting." Israeli Ambassador to the U.S. Yekiel Leiter wrote, "Iran fired 11 ballistic missiles at Israel today. Each one of those missiles can level an entire neighborhood and kill hundreds. No self-respecting country in the world would tolerate such an attack, and neither will Israel." The IDF spokesman said the IDF completed a large-scale strike on Iran's strategic air defense systems.
22: A short while ago, the Iranian terrorist regime launched missiles toward the territory of the state of Israel. We were prepared for this. The IDF is strongly prepared in defense and strong in offense. The air defense systems are deployed throughout the country.
19: Trump said if a deal didn't work, it leaves the U.S. with two options: military action against Iran's remaining nuclear infrastructure or continued economic pressure. On Sunday, Democratic Senator Mark Warner criticized President Trump.
23: "I unfortunately believe that President Trump's war of choice may go down as his biggest folly, because while there has been some incremental progress, we don't have regime change. I think the new crowd is worse than the prior supreme leader. We know we don't have the enriched uranium, and I think it's going to be extraordinarily difficult to get it out."
19: The president telling NBC on Friday,
24: "It takes years to do these things. These people have been fighting for 47 years. I'm moving very fast. I'm into 3 months. You know, Vietnam lasted 19 years. I'm into my third month."
1: Last night, a U.S. military helicopter went down near the Strait of Hormuz. President Trump said the two crew members are not injured but did not give a reason for the crash. He also said negotiations with Iran continue.
2: We're very close to having a very, very good, strong, powerful deal.
1: Leaving Game 3 of the NBA Finals, President Trump said the U.S. is closing in on a deal with Iran, but instead of military force, he's betting on economic pressure.
2: What has proven to be a very powerful thing is the blockade. The blockades turned out to be much stronger than bombing.
1: Israel and Iran stepped back from all-out war after the president pressured both sides to give diplomacy another chance. The crisis erupted Sunday night when Iran launched ballistic missiles at northern Israel, saying the attack was a retaliation for Israel's expanding military campaign against Hezbollah. Israel responded with strikes on air defense systems across Iran. That's when the president stepped in. According to a report by Axios, Trump stated, "I said, Bibi, you better be careful or you will be on your own very soon." Prime Minister Benjamin Netanyahu made it clear that restraint should not be mistaken for weakness.
22: At the moment, we're holding our fire because after we struck the terror regime in Tehran, it ceased attacking us. In the event that the terror regime in Iran makes the mistake of resuming attacks on us, we will respond with overwhelming force.
1: Meanwhile, Iran blamed Washington for derailing diplomacy and warned the U.S. would bear responsibility for any further fighting.
5: Whatever happens in our region, the United States bears direct responsibility, and the U.S. will also bear the consequences of escalating tensions.
1: The crisis is also highlighting a growing difference in priorities between Washington and Jerusalem.
6: The Israelis and the United States, we have a lot of shared interests, but we also have some situations where our interests diverge.
1: For the White House, according to the vice president, the primary goal remains the same.
6: The United States' main objective in Iran is to ensure that Iran does not have a nuclear weapon.
1: Potentially leaving the Iranian missile threat and the war with Hezbollah for Jerusalem to confront alone. While northern Israel faces repeated attacks, Iran has tied any long-term deal to ending the conflict with Hezbollah. That makes Lebanon a key piece to the larger diplomatic puzzle. Joshua Swanson, CBN News, Jerusalem.
19: When we come back, beyond the conflict in the Middle East, global changes across the world.
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20: Welcome back to Jerusalem Dateline. I'm here in our studio with CBN senior editor John Waghi. And John, you returned just in time for the missiles that came in yesterday.
29: Bookends. I left Israel with missiles flying and came back with missiles flying. So, that tells me the Lord wants me here.
20: Well, we want you here for sure. Tell us, there's so much going on right now, and the Iran-Israel-U.S. Battle is certainly the big news here in the Middle East. But there's a lot of other things happening besides that.
29: Yeah, it's dominated the headlines here for good reason for so many years. But, President Trump has had other things on his agenda. And remember the first 100 days of his administration, just one executive order after another and changing here, changing there. Agenda items are still on the table for him, very much so. And one of the ones that's cropped up again is the voter fraud and welfare fraud, both in Minnesota and California. Trump accusing California's election system of being rigged. He walked out of an interview a few days ago.
3: Famously on NBC News.
29: Yeah, after a battle with NBC News. And so those things are also high on his agenda. So they're juggling several balls in the air, and not the least important is America's pending 250th birthday coming up in Washington in a few weeks. And you've got Congress recessing for a summer session, thinking about campaigns more and more. The midterms have been on the agenda for a long time. And so a lot of the things that the gas prices are another.
3: Sure.
29: That probably at the grassroots level, that's the biggest concern of a lot of people is, what is he doing with this Iran business when our gas bills are going through the roof? And so there are a lot of things that impinge on President Trump to get this Iran thing settled. You know, and so we have this week where he says they need to stop shooting at each other,
3: Israel
29: and Iran.
3: So to your point about the gas prices, when I'm back in the States, that seems to be the number one topic of conversation.
29: Right.
3: What are the prices of gas and where and how they've gone up or down?
29: Yeah.
3: So right here, do you think that it's the he seems to be, and some people would say, dragging his feet on the negotiations and that Iran is dragging them out purposely? Do you think there's a reason for that with all the domestic issues that he has with voter fraud and the price of gas?
29: Yeah, I think it has to do with the way he sees solving this entire Middle East problem, because he always brings up the Abraham Accords. He's looking to this future where if you could just put Hezbollah to the side for a while and get rid of Iran's uranium stockpile, because that's very high on his list.
3: Yeah.
29: That there are some people that he can negotiate with in Tehran who may bring about a different regime in some way, shape, or form. And from Israel's perspective, you can't have the missiles flying into northern Israel. You can't have Israeli soldiers being killed. You got to take care of the enemy, who is Hezbollah, who is an Iranian proxy, the top Iranian proxy. And so, you know, they do seem to be somewhat at loggerheads over this issue.
3: Yeah.
29: And it is a matter, I think, of a debate over tactics more than
3: and timing.
29: And timing over,
3: sure.
29: over strategy.
3: Yeah.
29: But and Trump has those the clock ticking. But, you know, Netanyahu has a clock ticking, too, because elections have to be held in Israel before the end of the year. So, you know, there are going to be stresses and strains that emerge.
3: So you have the midterms and the elections here in Israel at the same time.
29: Right. Almost simultaneously.
3: And Trump has been saying that, you know, Iran was a distraction, but a necessary one, because no other president really took on Iran and its nuclear program.
29: Yes, and I think, too, the ambassador to the United States from Israel, Yehiel Leiter, talking about no self-respecting nation in the world would allow Hezbollah to do what it's been doing. I don't think that's an argument that Trump can ignore as we go through the next stages of whatever's happening here.
3: Last question, John, about 40 seconds. How can we pray?
29: Well, I'm praying, you know, Ezekiel 36 talks about the promise that the Lord did for his sake to bring Israel back into this land. We saw that beginning in 1948, and it's still happening. And that land is something that's very important to the Lord. So pray that his plans and purposes will prevail and not the plans and purposes of even well-meaning politicians.
3: Yeah, and we see that happening. We can see it every day, seeing the land bloom, just like Ezekiel 36 says.
29: Amen.
3: Amen. Thanks so much, John.
29: Thank you.
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21: Imagine enduring terror attacks for years, living near the border of Lebanon with your family. That's been the experience of our next guest, Sarit Zahavi. She's also a military intelligence expert and founder of the Alma Research and Education Center.
20: With many of Hezbollah leaders killed and their firepower degraded by close to 90%, they still have 10 to 15,000 rockets. And with the advent of cheap, easily made munitions, the warfare has taken on a chilling new turn. Take a look. Talk about these drones, these fiber optic drones. What are they and how dangerous?
11: They are very small little UAVs that since they have a fiber optic, you cannot intercept them electronically. You actually need to physically intercept them. But Iron Dome is not effective against them because they are very small. They fly very fast, and that's why it's difficult to trace them. Even though we are becoming better in this as well. IDF already provided different kind of defense to the forces in the field, such as a fishing net and special bullets and special equipment on the rifles themselves to protect themselves. And yet we still see some success of these FPVs in killing and wounding our soldiers. And as I've said, in many cases, they also cross into Israel and that way sending us, the civilians, to the bomb shelters and creating a lot of fear among civilians of getting hurt in the main roads where you cannot get to a bomb shelter from those FPVs.
20: Talk about the relationship between Hezbollah and Iran. Iran has been weakened. Is it still funding and arming Hezbollah as we speak?
11: Yes, definitely. The embassy in Beirut and the Iranian ambassador in Beirut is actually the headquarters of the IRGC in Beirut. And from there, all the decision-making process is happening. Clearly, Naim Qassem, the new leader of Hezbollah, is not as charismatic as the previous one, Nasrallah, and he's getting the orders from Iran. Money is still coming in from Iran with all the difficulties. They have to prioritize, and they do prioritize the budget towards the military rehabilitation rather than civilian needs. But Iran is totally there. Iran was weakened militarily, but it is still decisive to preserve its proxies, whether it's in Beirut or in Iraq as well. And this is truly a problem that should be addressed.
20: Yeah. What do you see for the future, Zarit?
11: You know, Israelis are living under a high level of uncertainty for so long now, like 2.5 years. It's difficult to make plans even on the personal level. We don't know what will happen tomorrow. We don't know when things will deteriorate again. You know, my mission is to try to make people speak in a different language that truly understands what it's like to live under the threat of Hezbollah and what should be done in order to avoid the recreation of this threat again. And as I've said, to live under the threat of the rockets and to be under fire for so long, this is how we live here for 2 years and a half. I myself was caught under fire on Saturday evening in Carmiel. I didn't make it on time to the bomb shelter with my two boys. We don't want to live like that. We want to truly create a change with the Lebanese government, but we also acknowledge its weakness, and we also acknowledge that the Lebanese government is not willing to confront Hezbollah, and Hezbollah is not willing to disarm voluntarily, and that's the gap.
20: What would you say to President Trump? Apparently, he said to Prime Minister Netanyahu the other day,
3: Bibi, do you have to keep fighting? And I think the context was fighting Hezbollah. What would you say to the president?
11: I welcome the president to come and live for a week over here with the FPV threat with his grandchildren.
3: For those in the West, what do they need to know?
11: They need to know that with all the partnership and alliance that we've seen between Israel and the States, which is extremely important strategically to the security of both countries, we are facing a radical ideology that wants to extinct the Western culture. And for them, as long as they survive, they won. They will not stop. And we have to think the way they think in order to win against them. For them, democracy is the symbol of weakness. For us, this democracy is a way of life. And this gap is, there is no way to bridge this gap. The only way is to bring to a regime change in Iran. We cannot compromise over that. And that's not only for the sake of the Iranians, the Lebanese, the Israelis, but also for the sake of Americans.
3: It seems right now, though, that the delay keeps going on. Does this delay play into the hands of Iran?
11: Yes. I think that this is what the Iranians wanted at first place when they ordered Hezbollah to increase the fire towards the Israeli communities. Bear in mind that this happened exactly while Trump was threatening to go to a strike again in Iran. And all the attention went to Lebanon with the threats of Iran to create a big buzz over here. And in this respect, they won, and this is a problem. It was a small diplomatic victory that may have strategic meaning for the future, and we have to make sure that it is not becoming a dangerous precedent here.
19: Still ahead, one rabbi's message of gratitude at the Jerusalem prayer breakfast.
0: War and the trauma of living under missile fire take a toll on the spirit. As a former war correspondent and embedded reporter, I can vouch for the fact that war changes you. But it doesn't have to be forever. CBN Israel helps Israelis in need every day with trauma counseling, food, shelter, and more.
12: After I was wounded in a terror attack 22 years ago with my 3-year-old son, we went through a lot of trauma. It wasn't just the physical wounds. We saw this trauma play out through the years with my entire family. I had a vision of somehow blending education with therapy to turn the pain of terrorism into miracles.
13: Sometimes a child has a very hard time saying what is wrong or what he is feeling because he just doesn't know the words to describe it. 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
12: So we created a team of mobile therapists that would go out and go out and meet the families and do what we call whole family therapy. 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
0: If you want to be a part of what CBN is doing in Israel, go to cbnisrael.org.
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3: October 7th has changed the reality and mindsets for many. At a recent Jerusalem prayer breakfast, Rabbi Yitzhak Adlerstein from Israel 365 expressed how much more the annual prayer gathering of Jews and Christians has come to mean for him. Take a look.
17: In the past 2.5 years,
1: the Jewish people has been suffering multi-pronged attack on their sense of confidence and security. First came the Hamas, the brutality of the Hamas attacks, and then less than 24 hours later, they saw a world rising up together. Huge street demonstrations, rallies on campus that lasted for months and continue to this day, of people voicing their support for Hamas. And this is before Israel even thought of how it would retaliate. Jews have become frightened, wounded by their loneliness in this world. It's meant some positive things. It's meant that they have a resolve that they did not have before October 7th because they know they have to go it alone. But it's been lonely. From contemplating a world where you thought that the Holocaust was over and the world had turned a new leaf, to see people just in the lifetime of Holocaust survivors embrace the same kind of anti-Semitism in the 1930s and turn it into reality is frightening. So we are so full of gratitude to those in the Christian community who have come here to voice their support, who we know have not lost an iota of their friendship and their support of the state of Israel and of Jews around the world. It is more comforting than any of you could know. But that was the message that I felt that I had to convey. The thanks of a people who are so eager to learn that not the entire world is waiting to slaughter them. And we're so overwhelmed by the love and the support and the confidence in God's word, which is where it all starts. So there's no way to really express that gratitude, but gratitude is one of the most important principles in the Jewish life. It is one of the most important principles in any person's relationship with God. It's by feeling the gratitude to God for the innumerable things that he's done to us, focusing on them, that we get closer to God. So I have to express that gratitude to this wonderful group of Christians here in the room, and we know there are tens of millions of them throughout the world. It's really an uplifter to our morale.
3: Anything you'd like to add?
1: Yes. It's Daniel Webster. So he was a firebrand even when he was young. He said in around 1803, 1804, 1805, 1806, sometime around there, after having witnessed the French Revolution, the chaos of Napoleon was just starting, Daniel Webster spoke to his countrymen and said, "Miracles do not cluster." What he meant is that it took thousands of years of God's providence to bring a United States, a republic that could last, that was a republic of the people, that had stability. Don't compromise that, because you can't expect miracles to strike twice. For 2.5 years, we have witnessed miracles every day, some of them of biblical epic proportions. One of the hardest things in our service of God today is to not become accustomed to those miracles, but to savor each and every one of them, and to thank God for the privilege of living at a time in which the miraculous becomes the expected.
3: Well, that's all for this edition of Jerusalem Dateline. Thanks for joining us.
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3: Pray also for the protection of Israel and for the peace of Jerusalem. I'm Chris.

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1: I wanted to be a boy 1 week. I wanted to be a girl next week. It was constantly like that, confusion always in my mind. I always felt like I was more in tune to femininity.
2: At 16, Tommy decided it was time to give in to those desires. Now addicted to meth, he dropped out of school and began frequenting gay chat rooms and nightclubs.
1: I had an internal knowing that it was just wrong.
2: Despite his doubts, Tommy started taking female hormones and making plans to have a sex change operation. Tommy was doing drugs with his brother and sister when he felt an oppressive, paralyzing fear.
3: Terrified, Tommy left the house and went to his mom, who had recently committed her life to Christ.
1: I had to cry out to God because I just knew in that moment that he was the only one that was able to help me. So I remember just telling him, I'm sorry of the lifestyle that I was living. I just went into this deep place of repenting and asking for forgiveness. If Jesus did it for me, he could do it for you. We all need a savior. We all come from a place of brokenness.
4: Well, welcome to Miracle Living Today. I'm Gordon Robertson.
5: Hey, everyone, and I'm Ashley Key. And each week, we'll show you true stories of people who needed God to do the impossible. And through the power of prayer, they witnessed a miracle.
4: Sandra's body was failing, so doctors told her family to say their final goodbyes. As Sandra was slipping away, her husband sent a text message that would save her life.
6: Seeing someone you love so much just become sick so quick. And knowing that every decision I make in this point is pretty critical, to the point of, like, do I call 911?
3: Sandra and Roger Breading have been happily married for over 30 years and have two daughters. One night while Roger was on a business trip, Sandra became very ill. Their daughter Dana was 17 at the time.
6: I woke up in the middle of the night and I just heard screaming. She's just like, something's wrong. Like, started throwing up a bunch, but she's like, I think I need to go to the ER.
3: Dana braved the icy roads and drove her mom to the ER while her dad found a flight home. Sandra had a blockage from a kidney stone causing a severe infection. The doctors planned to insert a stent to drain the infection.
7: As soon as I went in and placed the tube and got beyond the point of blockage, there was a lot of pus and a lot of debris. And it looked cloudy, it looked dark, and it looked like this had been going on for a few days and was just at the tipping point.
8: I'm praying that the doctors are gonna find a solution here. They've told me that she has sepsis, and they're looking for the correct bacterial infection and to get her the right antibiotic, but she continues to deteriorate.
3: After surgery, Sandra was moved to the ICU and developed ARDS, a deadly type of respiratory failure that makes it difficult to ventilate a patient.
8: I know what ARDS was. My best friend died of it at the age of 27 many years ago. I'm sitting there thinking, this is bad news. This is about as bad as it can get.
7: She's on medicines to basically keep her in a coma, to keep her relaxed. We have the breathing machines helping her breathe. At one point, the intensive care unit team thought she wasn't going to make it and actually had her husband notify the family members that if they wanted to come and spend the last few minutes with her.
8: I've got to go out and make a phone call to my 17-year-old daughter who is staying at the house, and then I've got to wake up my other daughter in Dallas. It's 4:30 in the morning and said, listen, you got to come. You got to come see your mother. And tough spot.
6: I knew things were very serious. We as a family might be preparing to say goodbye. Like, no medicine's gonna be able to heal this unless the Lord answers his prayer, and ultimately knowing that his will is gonna be done, and either way, his will is perfect, and I was gonna have to be obedient to that.
8: Probably the toughest part, besides watching your wife die of 30 years, is watching your 17-year-old daughter, who's got her whole life ahead of her, watching her mother die.
6: This is hard. And it hurts me to say this prayer, but I'm going to pray. One, I would love for you to heal my mom. I would love every result to start coming back positive, Lord. But would love more for you to give me the obedience to trust in you.

0: I was bottomed out. Total bottom. No, did not have a lot of hope. And that's when I sent the text. After I called my daughters, I sent a text to a buddy and said, listen, you know, if you guys were ever going to pray, pray now. Sandy's not doing well. She's not going to make it.
1: I mean, immediately, I knew that people were praying so hard because they dropped everything to come to our side. People left work. People left every responsibility they had to just come and be with us.
0: You know, it turns out thousands of people had prayed. People would show up in the waiting room of intensive care, and the support was amazing.
1: Every time I went into or out of the ICU, I was just, like, enveloped of, like, a team of 30 people. I like to call it home team because it really was a home team just fighting.
2: There was one day where we saw a little bit of hope, and we felt like, all right, this is where there's some air. The treatment is working. Her lungs are starting to open up, and it was like a ray of hope at this really dark and challenging time for the family.
3: Sandra started a dramatic recovery, and after 10 days in the hospital, was cleared to go home.
2: I remember in the waiting area, it was like a small church. I think one day there were like, 50 or 40 people there, and I was just blown away. Because honestly, without the prayers and without the whole team helping her, I don't think she could have made it. And honestly, I've seen cases where everything is done right and patients still don't make it. So a case like this that was really advanced and where she was able to pull through, I think you could say it was a miracle.
4: I learned so much about prayer, one of which was, you know, to go to God first. Don't go to God last, because as our Father, He wants to hear from us all the way through, not just when there's a trauma, not just when we're at the critical point, but if we have that relationship with Him, it's so much easier as to fall back on that relationship and say, okay, I'm in God's hands now.
1: I'm so thankful that the Lord listens to our prayers. And I'm so thankful that I got to witness an answer to prayer.
4: I think it's increased my faith even more, because every morning now when I get up, I make it a point to say, thank you, God, for one more day. And I think about all the things in the future that I'll get to see that I wouldn't have gotten to see otherwise, and such a gift. So yeah, God has really blessed me. And again, I don't know why He blessed me and not others in that way, but I'm just thankful He did.
0: Prayer works. You know, for any survivor of any kind of, you know, medical trauma, you know, prayer works. God does perform miracles.
5: And let me underline that. Prayer works. Let me underline another verse from the Bible. You have not because you ask not. And then he goes on. This is the Apostle James. He goes on to say, you know, or you ask amiss. You know, so don't ask amiss. Ask in accordance with what God's will is. And when you see it in the Bible, you can absolutely say that's God's will. So in His will, is it His will to heal? The answer is absolutely yes. I find it in Psalm 103. He forgives all our iniquities. He heals all our diseases. That's an expression of God's will. Well, if you want to create exceptions to Psalm 103, I encourage you to look to heaven. Is there anybody sick in heaven? Well, no. Illness is illegal in heaven. It doesn't happen there. And we know that's where God's will is being done. And so the great prayer, the Lord's Prayer, thy will be done on earth as it is in heaven. Thy will be done in my body as it is in heaven. These are great prayers. These are great testimonies to encourage you. Later in the show, we're going to be praying for you, but we've got something else for you. It's absolutely free. It's called a magazine, Miracle Living Today. 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It will encourage your faith to read these wonderful stories so that you can believe for yourself to say, yes, this is God's will. 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We want to encourage you in your faith. What God did for others, He will do for you. Ashley?
6: Well, coming up, shot point blank in the back of the head. This Uber driver was left on the street to die in a pool of blood. But see how the bullet miraculously passed through his skull without hitting his brain. And then later on, a biker who was rear-ended by a pickup truck, his body flew over the handlebars and then skidded across the highway. His family tells the story of his miraculous survival, so stay tuned.
7: I was angry, hurt, out of control. It's like I didn't even care about life. I knew of God, but I didn't know him. It has to be a better plan for my life than this. I'm tired, Lord. Help me. Help me, Lord. Help me. My heart totally changed. I felt the overwhelming love now. I had been set free from all the hurt. I started learning the love of God that changed everything within me.
2: I was behind the wheel of a car, and it's about to end it all. When you go through abuse, it's like something handicaps you in that moment. My life has been, you know, one direction, up, down, sideways. I've just been just like the trajectory of a knuckleball. God wants to love you where you are, wherever that is, in your brokenness. Like, he wants to be there with you in that moment. God is in control of my life, and I'm thankful for it.
6: Blood was pouring out of his head, and Joshua Rowe had one thought. This is probably when I'm going to die. The Uber driver had pulled over to let a passenger out, and then suddenly everything went black.
8: I just remember, you know, laying down, and I just saw the blood just pour out of my head. I just started praying. I was like, well, in my mind, I was like, this is probably it. You know, this is probably when I'm going to die.
3: Like many aspiring musicians in Nashville, Joshua Rowe had several side hustles, including one as an Uber driver. On the evening of December 30, 2020, he turned on his Uber app.
8: I logged in about 6 o'clock, and my first ride was over on the west side of Nashville. Right before I was getting ready to drop them off at their restaurant, I got a ping for the second ride, and I was like, that's gonna be a good night.
3: But it was not a good night for Josh. In fact, it would be the worst night of his life.
8: I picked up the passenger, second passenger of the night, and he got in the car, and it was an uneventful ride. Nothing really threw any red flags or anything. Anyway, when I got to where I was dropping him off at, he said, drop me off behind this car on the corner. So I pulled over, and as soon as the car stopped, it just went black. I remember waking up and this sick flu filling my stomach, and I remember looking over and seeing my driver window shattered, the glass broken, and see a bullet hole.
3: Josh had been shot point blank in the back of the head with a 9mm pistol. The passenger took his wallet and stole his car and left him on the street to die.
8: I just remember, like, you know, grabbing my face and just feeling where the blood was coming from. And I just remember laying on the ground and just breathing, just taking deep breaths.
3: Amazingly, he mustered up enough strength to stand and go for help. He also put pressure on his neck to keep from bleeding out.
8: It was like God was guiding me in the right direction. And I ran into this fenced in area, and there was two gentlemen that were in this gated area, and I ran straight in there. The guy said, stay right there. We're calling somebody.
3: Josh, who had recently recommitted his life to Christ, remained conscious until an ambulance arrived.
8: I remember just praying to God. I just remember God giving me this peace.
3: Despite the huge loss of blood, he clung to life. The next morning, his mother received a phone call from a nurse at the hospital.
9: I said, hello, this is Donna Reardon, how may I help you? And she introduced herself as the case manager at Vanderbilt in their trauma unit. She said, do you know a Joshua Rowe? And I said, yes, that's my son. She said, well, he's here and he's been shot in the head. And that's all I heard, and I started screaming for my son-in-law. We sent out a blast, and prayers went up all over the world for Josh.
3: Dr. Ashish Sharma is the surgeon at Vanderbilt who worked on Josh. He was stunned at the path the bullet had taken.
10: I looked at him, and I looked at his images, and the first thing that came to my mind is, he's very fortunate. If you visualize the trajectory of that ballistic object, it basically went through there, and then through here, and it's fractured this piece of bone right there. He had small fractures, some of them, you know, of what we call the sinuses in the upper jaw and the maxilla, even along the lower area of his orbital floors, but none of them were damaged.
9: When I turned the corner and got up there and saw him, his eyes lit up. He gave me the thumbs up. He wanted me to know that he was okay. He went like this, which meant to get him a piece of paper and something to write on. He wrote on the paper, "I love you, Mom. I forgive him."
3: Miraculously, as the bullet fragments passed through his skull, they did not hit his brain.
10: There was a small opening and a small exit wound, and anything could have gone wrong. It can deflect in any direction. How it entered, the fragment bullets, and how it ended up, it missed most of the structures. It kind of gave me a sense that, hey, you know, somebody watched out for him.
3: Despite the fact that he was shot in the head at close range, Josh made a quick recovery. He is even back to singing again.
11: Yes.

0: Most people who have a gunshot wound like that, they die because they bleed out. But it shakes your faith a little bit. But then we saw God everywhere, in everything. He ran in the right direction. He ran right to where people were. Vanderbilt being 1 mile away, they got there quick. That's not a coincidence.
1: The young man who shot Josh was convicted on multiple charges and sent to prison. Yet Josh still prays for him. He and his mother know that what the enemy meant for evil, God is using for good.
2: I just know that God loves me and he loves all of us. He loves the man that shot me. He loves me. He loves him just as much as he loves me. God's not done with any of us. He's definitely not done with me, and he's definitely not done with the man that shot me. I pray that God can heal him and that God can use him and bring love and joy to this world. I couldn't ask for more than that.
3: That is just amazing. First off, just the amazing miracle that the bullet just barely missed his brain. And if it had moved one inch, he would not be here today, but he is. And he's telling his story for the glory of God. And then the other amazing thing is he's praying for that individual who harmed him, who shot him. And, you know, we just join in those prayers that that man sees Jesus and knows Jesus. But I wanted to ask you a question, Gordon.
4: Okay.
3: Because we obviously have angels. The Bible says that we have angels who God has given charge.
4: Charge over us.
3: Charge over us. So clearly, yes, angels.
4: So you have two.
3: We have two, at least. That's amazing. So, I mean, in that story, I'm just reminded, like, I think, wow, maybe, you know, his guardian angels had something to do with that miracle. And if someone's watching, how do we, because we don't pray to the angels, but how can we ask God?
5: Bible specific, you don't worship angels.
3: Yeah.
5: Angels get their instructions from God, and they're very obedient. So God tells them to do things, and they do it. The charge, he has put his angels charge over you, so you already know God's already done his part to say, take care of this one.
3: Mm, yeah.
5: Have this image in your mind, and it's a wonderful image from the Ark of the Covenant, where on top of the mercy seat, and this is where the blood of Jesus has been sprinkled, and the word of the testimony that rises, well, here's the commandments you didn't obey. His blood covers that, so you stand justified in that. The glory of the Lord can settle over you. And what is covering over all of that are the angels of covering on the Ark of the Covenant.
3: That's right, yeah.
5: Who is the temple of the Lord now? Well, you are. Where is the glory of the Lord? Well, he's in you.
3: Yeah.
5: Where is the Holy Spirit? In you. Where is the blood of Jesus covering you?
3: Yeah.
5: So you've got literally two angels covering over you. And in that, this wonderful verse, what can man do to me? If God be for me, what can man do to me? Well, he can't do a thing. God is for you. If you die, it's great to be absent from the body, is to be present with the Lord. But while we're here, he's protecting us. Amen. His angels are charge over us. Have this image with you. Walk with this image. Understand you are the temple of God. It's life transforming. And because of the realization, well, then you get from the abundance of that love and that protection, you say, even to someone who has shot you,
3: yeah,
5: I forgive you. I want God to bless you. These are transformative thoughts, but not because it's a thought, it's because it's real.
3: Yeah.
5: God has done this, and he's done this for you and me. Mm-hmm.
3: That's beautiful. Amen. Okay. Love that.
5: Well, the traffic on the highway began to slow down. The next thing Rob Hall remembers, waking up on the pavement of I-65. Rob was riding his motorcycle when he was hit from behind by a truck. His family will never forget the details of the day they almost lost him and the prayers that saved his life.
6: I had no idea he was on his motorcycle that day.
7: I was literally walking through the door whenever I got the call from my mom.
8: Yeah, that's just something I never imagined, that like life would just kind of pause for a moment, stop.
6: The first thing I heard was a woman on the other end saying, "Your husband's okay, but he's been in a motorcycle accident and he's on his way to the hospital."
7: Normally when people say that, like, it's not really how it is.
8: And you always hear about how, like, life could just go so fast, but I've never felt that until then. What if that was the last time that I hugged Dad or saw him leave and I didn't even really say bye?
1: October 2nd, 2020. Rob Hull was riding home from a meeting in downtown Nashville when he was hit from behind by a truck and launched over the handlebars of his motorcycle. His head hit the pavement as his body skidded on the highway. His wife, Carrie, his son, Mason, and his daughter, MJ, rushed to the hospital, contacting family and friends for urgent prayer for his survival.
7: We were texting all of the people that we knew just to pray for him, and we were praying for him on the way there because we had no idea how bad it was going to be or what to even expect.
6: Through prayer, I've seen God work miracles, and we just needed prayer. We needed people to rally around us, and we needed to pray for Rob.
1: Rob was taken to the nearest trauma hospital, fading in and out of consciousness.
8: So with COVID restrictions, they only let Mom in there to go see him. So that kind of felt like a slap in the face to just, like, be like, great, well, yeah, we're not going to hear anything until, you know, Mom hopefully lets us know immediately. And that was a moment where I think me and my sister weren't scared of the intimacy of really praying together and with faith and boldness and expecting. I think that's something I'll always really appreciate looking back, was getting to share that with my sisters, that we had each other to pray together.
1: They waited anxiously as emergency room staff took x-rays and a CT scan, concerned he may have a broken neck, cracked vertebrae, or a brain bleed. Still unsure of Rob's condition, Carrie cautiously approached her battered husband.
6: I think that's when the fear started to set in, was the minute I saw him in the bed and was almost afraid to walk any closer to see what I was going to see. I remember looking down and seeing his boots and his clothes on the ground, and they were shredded, like the boots were shredded. And that really hit me, how bad it actually was. And then when I came up to the side of him, I could see all the road rash and everything on the whole right side of his body.
1: Rob drifted in and out of consciousness while they waited for the results of the CT scan. Finally, Carrie was able to FaceTime MJ and Mason.
7: The first thing that I saw was my dad sitting there with a neck brace on. He could barely talk, and he was just, like, looking at us, and it was scary, but it was good to see that he was talking to us and he was there alive when probably shouldn't have been.
8: It was such a deep breath of relief that was like, okay, he's conscious. But, seeing someone you love in that state of just pain was just really hard to look at.
1: After several hours, they received amazing news. Doctors determined that although Rob had suffered a traumatic brain injury, he was cleared to go home that same night.
4: I remember this nurse looking over my chart. She goes, well, we can't find any brain bleed. We can't find any cracked vertebrae. We can't find any broken bones. You are lucky. And I was laying there still in my neck brace on the table, you know, and I said, this isn't luck. I'm blessed. This is God with me, you know. God was with me. I mean,
6: there was no broken bones or internal bleeding. I just knew, okay, God had him. I mean, God really protected him that day.
7: It was just a miracle, just knowing how bad it really could have been. And then just seeing my dad walk out of the hospital that night and hugging us and everything, like, it was truly a miracle.
8: I just remember just deep appreciation for everything that I got to share with my dad and continue to get to share with my dad because of his recovery from the wreck. Just joyfulness that we get to still go on adventures, make things as creatives, and yeah, I mean, every time I see him, I just so thankful.
6: Knowing that Rob could possibly not be here today is just, I mean, I'm so thankful and grateful that God spared his life that day.
1: Rob made a full recovery, thankful for answered prayers in his family's desperate time of need.
4: I'm thankful God spared me. I am. He could have taken me and called me home. I could have woken up in heaven and not known even what happened. Because as I woke up on the concrete, I didn't even know what had happened. So it could have been a transition to heaven. But I'm thankful he spared me.
6: The comfort of friends and family praying for us was huge. And then I was feeling the peace of the Holy Spirit, which I know came from the power of prayer.
5: He will have his angels charge over you, and those angels are able to protect. But he's got healing angels as well. He has all of this power and ability. How do you access it? You ask for it. You pray. How much more will our Heavenly Father give us the Holy Spirit, give us his very essence, his breath of creation? He will give it to us if we just ask. So let's pray right now. Let's ask. Let's lift you before the Lord, before that great mercy seat, and let his glory come to you right now. Lord God Almighty, we come to you. We come to you believing, and we come to you asking because we believe that you are the answer to every human need. You answer all our requests. So we let it be made known to you right now. We need healing in our bodies. We need deliverance from sickness, illness, and pain. So stretch forth your hand to do miracles now. We ask it in Jesus' name. Amen. There's someone, you've had a fall on your chest, and you literally have broken the ribs on both sides. There's some kind of iron bar that you fell into, or steel bar that you fell into, and there's a crush injury, and it's just incredibly painful for you to even breathe. God is healing you. He's restoring your bones. He's restoring lungs. He's restoring everything concerning you right now. Just take that breath in. That pain is leaving you. It's an amazing miracle happening to you right now. Ashley?
3: Yeah, I can confirm that in a second, that I also felt somebody with just very hard, you're not able to breathe. God is healing that for you right now. Somebody else with a cranial hemorrhage, God is stopping that blood bleed in the name of Jesus.
5: Hallelujah. Amen. If you've been healed, let us know. Let us share your good report. If you need prayer, we want to stand with you in prayer to let you know we pray for you. It's our honor, our privilege to. Here's a verse. I sought the Lord, and he answered me and delivered me from all my fears. God bless. We'll see you again.
9: Where do our laws come from? Are they simply made up by people?
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0: Welcome to 700 Club Canada. We are so glad that you have joined us today. We have some truth that we want to go into your hearts because we want you to know that God can forgive you. Our question today is, can God really forgive me? And I think sometimes, Bill, we wrestle with that because our feelings are what we rely on instead of just knowing the Bible says it, God's word says it, God, his voice has said it. We are forgiven when we ask for that forgiveness.
1: Yeah, well, I think it's because we live in a comparative culture, right? We compare ourselves with others. So we say, well, I'm worse than that person or I'm better than that person. And the thing with God is that he sees all of it equally. So all of us need God's grace. All of us can be forgiven. And I always think of the thief on the cross. Like, he obviously did something pretty bad. And yet Jesus says, today you'll be with me in paradise simply because he asked. And so no matter what you've done, you just need to ask. God is willing to forgive you and I today. Well, now, Dean was a successful banker with a hidden addiction, but see how his life took a dramatic turn towards freedom and hope.
2: Here I was in a nice suit, tie, the whole works, in some skanky back alley, smoking crack. That was a common thing. Somehow I'd managed to hold down a job for months and have this as my dirty little secret. And, you know, as soon as I get paid, I would end up back down there. Yeah, I was the guy with the suit. Everybody down there knew who I was. So, and it did become kind of my thing, you know? That was my thing, but it didn't last long. Eventually, you know, the job goes and everything goes, and it's just back into that nasty game of crime and drugs. I grew up in St. John, New Brunswick, into it's a relatively normal, typical home. And I remember having a lot of fun with my young brother and my dad and my mom. My brother and I witnessed a lot of fighting, heard a lot of crying and screaming in the house, and my parents ultimately split up. That's really when things started to change in terms of just the whole family dynamic for us. And we stayed away from our home as much as we could. I've seen people beaten severely over a $20 debt, you know, and I myself was shot at and beaten with bats and mugged and left on the street for dead. And it's just a miracle that I came out of it alive. It's a ruthless, merciless world, you know. My attraction to drinking was that it freed me to release my emotions. Drinking and drugging took me to a different place where I felt invincible. I ended up meeting and getting involved in a relationship with somebody that I worked with outside of my marriage, which led to my wife and I splitting up. I started using crack cocaine every day and doing whatever it took to get myself that drug. Working wasn't something I did anymore. I just, my, my

0: was to get high, and that meant just going out trying to find a score to get some money and get high. So I spent many nights in underground parkades, on park benches, under bushes, trees, you name it, homeless. Off and on for 15 years, I lived that lifestyle. One night, I'd gotten into a fight over some drugs at a crack house and was beaten over the top of my head with a baseball bat. I woke up in a jail cell, dirty, smelly, bleeding, just in terrible shape, and was facing about 12 new charges. Ultimately, I went to jail for a year. Here I was at my very bottom, at my very worst. You know, I'm 43 years old now, in jail, with no real hope for a future. I mean, what am I going to do? How long am I going to, how many times am I going to be able to bounce back? A week after I got out of jail, I went into the Teen Challenge program, and that was the beginning of this amazing transformation for me. The Lord just touched my heart, and inside I heard His voice, and it just said to me, Dean, look up and take a look around at where you are. This place is beautiful, and I got your back, and this is where you need to be. There's a lot of blessings started to come my way, and then there was a lot of change started to take place. I did complete the program. I was blessed. I got a chance to do an internship here, which I served in the marketing department. And after I finished my one-year internship, I was offered a position here, and I've been on staff here now for a couple years. How could I feel fulfilled, or how could there have been any peace in my life without God? And it turned out that's what it was. And as soon as I accepted and received Christ into my life and started building that relationship, I've never felt alone. That's Christ in me, you know. So praise God.
1: Maybe beneath the surface there's shame or addiction, regret, secrets, or even failure. And deep down, you know you need forgiveness, but you're not sure you're worth it or you can receive it. The incredible truth of the gospel is this. Look, God already sees it all, and He still loves you enough to forgive it all of it. And it's really important to understand that God's forgiveness is not cheap. It cost Jesus everything. At the cross, He took all of our sin, all of our shame, and our punishment upon Himself so we could be made clean and restored to a relationship with God. 1 John 1:9 says, if we confess our sins, He is faithful and just and will forgive us our sins and purify us from all unrighteousness. I love the word cleanse in this passage, because it means that not only does God erase the guilt of our past, but it also means He begins to restore our hearts and He begins to rewrite a new story if we let Him. So maybe you're asking, how can I be forgiven for what I've done? Here's the deal. You just got to come honestly before God. You have to stop pretending that you can fix it yourself, and you have to surrender your life to Jesus. And so maybe today your next step is simply this. Stop running from God and start running toward Him. No matter what you've done, His grace is greater. His mercy is deeper. And the same God who rescued Dean can rescue you too. So if you're ready to receive God's forgiveness right now and begin a brand new life with Jesus, I want to invite you to pray this prayer with me. God, You know what I've done. You know I've asked and tried in my own effort to be free of this, but I can't. I desperately need You, but I'm going to believe in this moment that Your forgiveness is more than enough for me, and You have a life that I can live by following You. In Jesus' name, amen. If you prayed that prayer, I want to encourage you to call us at 855-759-0700. Well, coming up, contrition is more than just a word. It's a heart posture. We'll discover how it leads to freedom, forgiveness, and lasting hope in God.

0: What does contrition mean? The word comes from the Latin, meaning to crush or wear down, suggesting a heavy, painful feeling of guilt. Contrition means to offer feelings of remorse or guilt for something wrong that we have done. It is feeling very, very sorry for something. And this comes from a sincere desire to make amends and often indicates a deep, formal sense of repentance. Psalm 51:17 says, "My sacrifice, O God, is a broken spirit, a broken and contrite heart, you, God, will not despise." God accepts the sincerity of a broken heart. When you are offering contrition, you are releasing the deepest heaviness carried in your heart. And without this release, you are weighed down by such a pressing, such a weight that destroys you, kills you, won't ever let you get up. Contrition is not just a confession of wrongdoing, but a releasing that leads to repentance, that turning around and going in another direction. True contrition leads to a change of heart, not just regret. And it's a desire that says, "I want change. I want you to change me, God. Cleanse me. Accept me." And when you do, it will stick. I will be different. It carries with it a sincere desire for forgiveness, and forgiveness is needed, and God provides it. Isaiah 57:15 says, "I dwell in a high and holy place, but also with the one who is contrite and lowly in spirit, to revive the spirit of the lowly and to revive the heart of the contrite." Contrition opens the heart to God and seals the change. God brings us the change we need when we are contrite in spirit.
1: When I saw her, she was laying in a pool of blood. I knew that she was alive because she was breathing, but the thoughts that went through my head were, is she gonna make it?
2: Victoria Koslowski struggled not to panic when she saw her 17-year-old daughter, Brianna, lying unconscious in the street. Brianna and a friend were driving a golf cart in their neighborhood when Brianna fell out, hitting her head on the pavement. After calling 911, her friend called Victoria, who arrived just after the paramedics.
1: As soon as I saw her laying on the ground, my knees collapsed. Her eyes were rolled back in the back of her head, and she was non-responsive.
2: Brianna was taken to the nearest hospital, then flown to the trauma center at Advocate Lutheran General Hospital near Chicago, Illinois. Victoria and her husband raced to get there as quickly as possible.
1: All I can think of is, please God save my daughter. Please don't take her from me.
2: Neurosurgeon Dr. Egan Doppenberg and his team were waiting when Brianna arrived.
3: She had increased pressure inside the brain because of that blood clot that physically just takes up space inside the skull, and her pupillary response was not present. That means that there potentially is some serious damage on a deep level in the brain. So we were extremely concerned at that point.
1: He said, "I don't know how to tell you this, but your daughter is in critical condition, but she has this 1% chance, and I want to give it to her."
2: Dr. Doppenberg said the first step was to relieve the pressure on Brianna's brain by removing a large portion of her skull.
3: If you don't do this, what's going to happen? The brain swells, there's nowhere to go, so the pressure inside the skull goes up. It just didn't look good at all, that I could not predict what the outcome would be.
2: With her daughter in surgery, Victoria sent out urgent requests for prayer.
1: I was posting everywhere about her accident, and I was praying, asking and pleading for everyone to pray for her.
2: Brianna survived the 6-hour surgery. However, only time would tell how much, if any, brain function she would have.
3: Constantly, medication is being tweaked, ventilators are changed, fluids are being rearranged to create that optimum scenario where the intracranial pressure stays within normal.
1: He's like, "We don't know exactly how long it's going to be before she can come back to herself. And if she does, we don't know how much of herself is going to come back."
2: With Brianna in a medically induced coma, Victoria visited her daughter every day as loved ones, friends, and their Christian community continued to pray.
1: The presence of the Holy Spirit was definitely in her room, and I could feel it, especially when I would play the soft music and I would start to pray.
2: After 3 weeks, the swelling in Brianna's brain had gone down enough for doctors to bring the young girl out of her coma. They would soon find out if there was any brain damage.
1: At one point, I prayed and I asked God, please, whatever you do, I don't care how you give her back to me, as long as you give her back to me.
2: Incredibly, soon after waking up, Brianna was able to move her eyes on command.
3: We still had a long way to go, but it was the first step in the right direction.
2: While doctors were cautious, Victoria saw it as a sign that prayers were being answered.
1: She was coming back. Not just that she's alive, but the fact that we see neural functions now, we see eye movement, she's recognizing people, she's seeing people in the room. That was very, very exciting.
2: Brianna improved rapidly and was soon moved out of ICU to a regular hospital room. She was disoriented at first, but it was a good sign.
1: It was definitely encouraging to see how quickly she was recovering.
2: 2 weeks later, she was transferred to a rehab hospital. Brianna would have a remarkable recovery as her cognitive and motor skills continued to improve quickly. Then, on October 7th, Brianna went home. Although she still needed more therapy and surgery to close her skull, Brianna and her family were ecstatic.
1: Having her home was such a load off my shoulders, because at this point I knew that she was doing good and she was gonna be okay.
4: When I got home from the hospital, I was praying, thanking God for giving me a second chance at life.
2: A month later, Dr. Doppenberg patched the hole in Brianna's skull with a 3D printed panel, marveling at her recovery.
3: All my colleagues and everybody that has been involved in her care are like, yeah, it is a miracle.
2: Brianna and her family are grateful for the doctors and all who prayed, knowing that ultimately it was God's touch that gave Brianna healing and a second chance at life.
1: You were to meet her today, you would never think she ever even had an injury.
4: I was just so incredibly happy and so grateful and thankful for every single person that sent me prayers, because all those prayers saved my life.
1: Sometimes we pray and things are not granted to us, or things are granted to us in a different way. But God has very mysterious ways of working. God is by our side every waking moment. He watches over us, and I have this connection with him that I never had before.
5: In John 10:10, Jesus says, "I have come that they may have life and have it abundantly." I want you to know that something we all want is something we all need. An abundant life is not simply about health or possessions, success or comfort. It actually means experiencing the overflow of God's presence and power and love in your life every day. And man, we all need that. And so it begins when we allow God to fill us. And then the overflow through us begins to be felt by others. Maybe the best metaphor I can use is of a water well. Let me explain it this way. If you're going to dig a good well, you first need to know the source of water. Where is it? In the same way, abundant life requires the right information. And spiritually, that means recognizing that God alone and his word is the true source of life. So many things in this world are going to promise you fulfillment, but apart from God, they will leave us spiritually thirsty. But knowing where the water is isn't enough. Abundant life also involves formation. So there's information and formation. We have to dig the well. And that takes intentional daily habits. We call them spiritual disciplines: prayer, worship, scripture reading, repentance, and obedience. God shapes us as we consistently make room for him in our lives. And finally, abundant life leads to transformation. The living water we draw from God begins bringing life not only to us, but the people around us. It's his peace that changes us, his love that flows through us. And that is what it means to live in abundant life. So today, learn to find the source, information of truth. Live in it, form it, dig into it, and let his life flow in and through you to others. That's what it means to live in abundant life.
6: Enter his gates with thanksgiving, and his courts with praise. Give thanks to him and praise his name. Psalm 104.
0: On tomorrow's 700 Club Canada, Brian believes for God's healing, and Doug prays with his family as they seek breakthrough over illness.

I remember when I was playing football for my local team. I was 11 and we had a great season. In fact, we hadn't lost all year. I played every game and we were preparing for the cup final. As we sat in the changing room before the game and the coach started to announce the team, with each name read out, realization beginning to set in, it finally hit me. I wasn't playing, I was benched. Unfortunately, we lost the game, and it's funny that even years later, I can still feel the scratch of pain as I think about it. You know, the bench can feel like a lonely place, a place of rejection, a place reserved for the ones who aren't good enough to make it to the pitch. But as I've gotten older and hopefully a little more mature in my faith, I've realized that that's not how God sees it. In so many ways, the kingdom of God is the kingdom of the upside down. The bench in the kingdom is not a place of rejection at all, but it's in fact one of care. As we play out this life, we get knocks, we get bumps, we get injured. Some knocks can be patched up and played through. But when we experience brokenness, we need the bench. You wouldn't play on with a broken leg. Yet so often we play through our spiritual brokenness and fatigue regardless of the warning signs. You know, we've spoken before about the warning lights on the dashboards of our lives, ignored at our own risk. And in the same way, we need to heed the indicators here too. The bench is a place of rest and recuperation. It gives space and opportunity to catch our breath. It gives you a chance to survey the field from a new perspective, removed from the frantic play-by-play, the tactical awareness. And it allows you to see things in a new light. The bench is where you can take on water, refreshing you again. It's a place of reflection. It's a place of preparation. Maybe you're in a season right now where you've been playing the game for a long time and you feel weary. Don't despise the bench. Embrace the opportunity to come back over to the coaches and take a rest. Read again Matthew 11:28. Come over to the bench and stop running. Just rest. It doesn't mean that you failed. It doesn't mean that you haven't played well. The bench is not a punishment. It's just a pause. But also let me encourage you. The bench is also not a place of permanence. We rest, refresh, refuel, and then we get back in the game. Our role or position may shift and change, but your value in the team is secure, whether you're on the field or on the sidelines. I pray today that we learn to trust the coach, God. And we embrace the bench so we can last the course. You know, this life is more than just a sprint or a one-off game. It's a season. It's a race of endurance and patience.

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1: It's easy to look at what's going on around the world and in our nation today and feel discouraged about it. But the future of our nation is yet to be defined, and we get to have a hand in that. This book is all about that. 40 Days of Praying for America. More than just idle words, a commitment from our hearts to make a difference in the hour we live in. I like to have something that kind of guides me in the process to keep me on track. That's what Praying for America will do for you. It's filled not only with thoughts for us and prayers for us, but places for you to actually journal what God is speaking to your heart. God says when we are united that in that place He commands a blessing. Our country needs the blessing of God. Will you commit to 40 days of prayer? Can one person make a difference? Yes, they can. Be that one person. Get a hold of Praying for America and step up to the plate. Let God use you in this hour.
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2: Yes.
0: And the truth of the fact that God has forgiven us all.
2: Yeah.
0: I am so thankful that I can go beyond my feelings and just receive God's forgiveness and know that it's a fact that for sins past, present, future, that for those mistakes I make throughout the day, God has already forgiven me. I'm always forgiven.
2: Yeah, and I think we carry a lot of weight that we don't need to, guilt and shame and regret, and we think somehow we have to carry it. It's our burden to carry, but that's the whole point of the cross.
0: Yeah.
2: Jesus carried our burden to the cross, nailed it there, and said, "It is finished." Mm-hmm. And when we say, you know, maybe God can't forgive me, what we're saying is that the cross wasn't enough, but that is so far from the truth. It was more than enough. So no matter what you are carrying, God can forgive you. You just have to ask and believe today.
0: Yeah, and that forgiveness is yours at any time, any place. You know, in our human experience, we're always doing things wrong.
2: Yeah.
0: You know, and
2: we
0: so to know that God, it's free and it's there. We need it. It's ours.
2: It is. And again, one of the ways we remind you that is through prayer. Mm-hmm. And so thank you for sending in your prayer requests. We pray over each and every one. So keep sending those in, please. But Doreen said, please pray for my son's salvation and healing as he is facing addiction and anxiety. And so I pray for this young man that in Jesus' name, he would experience the forgiveness and freedom that only you can bring. May he come to the end of himself and find that you are there waiting to save him right now. In Jesus' name, amen.
0: And Gary, yes. I would like to ask for prayer for employment. Thank you. Gary, we pray for you and for all others that need the Lord to step in and provide through employment. Father, please provide what it is that is needed. In Jesus' name, amen.
2: Amen. Our power verse today is Matthew 11:28, where Jesus said, "Come to me, all you who are weary and burdened, and I will give you rest." My forgiveness is for you, is what Jesus was saying. Thank you so much for watching.
3: To contact us, visit 700club.ca.

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0: Learn the foundations of a strong immune system.

0: I got into a serious relationship, but his family was like involved in Santeria. They would do like Ouija boards and like, I mean, everything that you can think of like occult, like they were in it. And I feel like something just like sit on me. Like I was like shaking, crying. I just called out to Jesus. From that moment, I felt like God took it and was like, I'm gonna heal you.
1: 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Welcome to Newsmakers, a show where we go behind the headlines each week to bring you interviews with pastors, entertainers, politicians, and other notable figures. Did you know that we have a new documentary here at CBN? It's called Investigating the Supernatural, Angels and Demons. We traveled across America looking at evidence for the supernatural. From angels to demons to even UFOs, we tackle these important topics through a Christian lens. You can go to cbn.com/supernatural to stream the film right now. Now, on today's show, we start with Noah's Ark. Has the location been found? Well, Andrew Jones of Noah's Ark Scans is here to explain his findings. Let's welcome him here to Newsmakers. Can you talk generally from a 30,000 foot view about the evidence that you believe does back the existence of the Ark? And by the way, you are on site right now, right in front of the place where you believe some of this evidence is.
2: Thank you for having me back on. Yes, I am here in the mountains of Ararat. We're just beside the Iranian border here in eastern Turkey. And in this area, many expeditions have gone here in the past, from looking on the big mountain, which is right over here, actually, the big Mount Ararat. And then, of course, the Durupnar boat formation here that Ron Wyatt and others investigated in the 1980s. And so we're back in the news because of the evidence, the soil analysis, the GPR scans being reanalyzed by professionals. And again, it just brings more and more data to this site. That's why we're excited to share it. I came out here in 1997. I was in college. I came out here as a tourist just to see it myself. I got interested, really wanting to pursue more than just taking pictures. I met up with Dr. Salih Bayrak Tutan, who's a retired now professor of geology from Ataturk University at that time. And he had been studying this site, even up to today, because he's still around. He's been studying this region and site for many decades. And he really believed that this is the best possible candidate for Noah's Ark. And so I asked him some of the questions about the geology and why people say it's a rock or it's a syncline or a mud that's went around a rock and things like that. And he gave me the details about, you know, what's going on at the site and why he thinks it's more than that. And so then in 2019, with the history, actually the Science Channel was here. And with permission from the Turkish government, we were out here scanning for a Science Channel documentary film. And that's when we did the GPR at that time. And we did two different types of scanning that would go at different depths. That material, initially, the report that was coming from that expedition showed right angles and some parallel lines. And it was an American archaeologist who was not part of our team who analyzed that. And he said, look, if you were to do an excavation, I would say do it right here because I'm seeing a series of right angles about 7 meters down or 21 feet. So we gave this raw data to an American geophysicist. She said, look, about 4 meters down, there is a tunnel, a series of voids that connects that goes from the pointed top end all the way to a little past where there's a big boulder in the middle. And she said, it's following the center line of the boat formation. And then she saw a broken up one on the inside edge of this boat perimeter. And so she said, these are, you know, voids. This is something that hasn't filled in yet. And so she thought that was very interesting. And then at the center of this boat formation, she found an almost squarish shape. I call it a central atrium, but this center void that goes down almost 40 feet, 13 meters below the surface. And that's actually where our data bottoms out. And so we have this tunnel leading to a central cavity. And then we're having right below that, and this is something we haven't even released yet, right below where this the central hallway or corridor is, this tunnel, you're seeing these very faint series of parallel lines and right angles as if they're support beams for the floor. You could say if this was a man-made object, you know, something that's not just random,

0: you're seeing this whole thing, and it's going down in depth, so it's not a shallow feature.
1: Let me ask you really quick on that, because that's the question a lot of people have. You know, for so many years, you know, for so many years, people, obviously they built a visitor center there. There's been speculation. Why has it taken so long to get in there and actually look, right? That's the question people have.
0: Things move very slowly here. you know, I live out here most of the year, or I should say half the year. And so when you're meeting with these officials, it's either the same story or they say, well, talk to someone, and then you're just kind of waiting around. So, you know, we'll see what happens.
1: So, okay, you are standing in front of this mountain where you believe the Ark could be. Can you show them right now where that formation is? I think they can probably see it, but can you kind of point it out so they can see?
0: Yeah,
1: let
0: me turn my camera just a little bit more. So right behind me, so this is there's a central boulder that people mistakenly think it's bedrock, but the ERT scans show that it's actually a huge boulder. And now in this mud flow, this is a big earth flow that where the mountainside, you know, hundreds of thousands or whatever it was, 1,000 years ago, whatever, we don't know the date yet, but it collapsed. And in this mud flow, you do see this boat formation, and there's a lot of boulders in it. This boulder, actually, it's the same type of rock that's found at the very, very top at this. There's kind of a Saddleback Crescent ridge there. It's limestone full of fossils, fossilized coral. But when you see that boulder, this is the edge of it. This is the western side I'm standing on. And it goes all the way there. And then I'm kind of drawing, looking at my camera. But that's the boat shape in the valley floor. So that's about 6,500 feet elevation. We're about 1,500 feet off the valley floor here. And all this material around me, according to Dr. Salibar Tutan, this is sedimentary rock, so laid down by the flood. There is mixed inside, like the mud flow itself, this earth flow around it, is a melange of different types of rocks. There are basalt, like volcanic rock inside, but most of it is sedimentary rock. You see even that red rock up there, it's sedimentary rock, the boulders, limestone. And so all of this is evidence for water being in this area. Of course, the fossils we found here. But this is the formation that got everyone interested. And we keep hearing this thing that, oh no, this is found all over the place in this area. So why is this thing unique? That is totally not true. This is the only one. First of all, what really got people interested was the boat shape and then measuring it to be 300 cubits. You know, if you find a boat shape anywhere in the world and you think it's Noah's Ark and it's like 1,500 feet long, then it does not match to the biblical record. So if this thing didn't match the biblical record, it was just a random shape out here, then no one would have gotten interested. But because you have that exact length, you can see why people got excited about it back in the 60s.
1: Well, I so appreciate you breaking it all down. We're going to keep having you back as new developments unfold. And thank you for being on site there so you can kind of show us and we can actually see it and not just talk about it. And we appreciate your time today.
0: Thank you for having me again.
1: You can watch the full interview with Andrew Jones on CBN's YouTube page. Also, be sure to head on over to cbn.com/supernatural to watch Investigating the Supernatural, Angels and Demons. We'll be right back in just a moment with more Newsmakers.
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4: I wanted to be a boy one week. I wanted to be a girl next week. It was constantly like that, confusion always in my mind. I always felt like I was more in tune to femininity.
6: At 16, Tommy decided it was time to give in to those desires. Now addicted to meth, he dropped out of school and began frequenting gay chat rooms and nightclubs.
4: I had an internal knowing that it was just wrong.
6: Despite his doubts, Tommy started taking female hormones and making plans to have a sex change operation. Tommy was doing drugs with his brother and sister when he felt an oppressive, paralyzing fear.
7: Terrified, Tommy left the house and went to his mom, who had recently committed her life to Christ.
4: I had to cry out to God because I just knew in that moment that he was the only one that was able to help me. So I remember just telling him, I'm sorry of the lifestyle that I was living. I just went into this deep place of repenting and asking for forgiveness. If Jesus did it for me, he could do it for you. We all need a savior. We all come from a place of brokenness.
1: Welcome back to Newsmakers. Next up, Dr. Jeremiah Johnston pushes back on claims about the location of Noah's Ark. He has a response to Noah's Ark scans. So let's welcome him here to the show to break it all down. You push back gently on this. And, you know, what I love about your journey and your story is that, you know, you're an academic. You know the New Testament and the Old Testament incredibly well. What is it that sort of convinces you that maybe some of those claiming they know where Noah's Ark is might have it wrong?
8: Well, let me just say this, Billy. I'm always honored to be on with you because you're a thinker. And we need to be Christian thinkers. The great commandment is to love God with our heart, soul, and mind, right? And so one thing I know is there are fine Christians who are utterly convinced that this is the site of Noah's Ark. And so I want to say this in the most pastoral of terms. I want it to be true. I wish it was. It's just not. And do I believe in a global flood? Yes. Do I believe Genesis should be taken literally? Yes. But this site has been in the headlines since 1959. And we need to stop sharing it. We need to be more critical in how we approach it. And the problem is the evidence just does not support the claims that are being made by some very fine Christians. And I want to be very clear about that. These are very sincere people, but sincerity does not equal truth. And we have to hold the Bible to the highest of critical standards. And we cannot privilege it just because of faith. We have to understand based on evidence that we have an evidence-based faith. And so what we see happening right now with this ground-penetrating radar, GPR, I've used it. I've been to the archaeological sites. It's very reliable if you and I want to go look in the dry sands of Egypt, for example, in Oxyrhynchus for biblical manuscripts, but it's totally unreliable in mountainous geographical areas. Does that make sense?
1: It does. No, it does. And I think, you know, one of the things, just so people understand this, because, and I think people know this about you because you've been everywhere over the last couple of years talking about a lot of different things, but your new book, The Jesus Discoveries, 10 Historic Finds That Bring Us Face to Face with Jesus, you're looking at archaeological discoveries. You have no problem with doing that. In fact, you love doing that because it points people back to the Lord. So it's not that you're opposed to that. It's that you're talking about the technology here from your perspective, not really providing the evidence that people say that it does. Here's the other question about this that I think is really interesting. It's an important one. There's a site that since 1959, people have been talking about. And in fact, Turkey even installed a visitor center there because it was so popular.
8: True. Yeah.
1: So you have to wonder, why has nobody dug there then, right? Because like that would be the thing you would expect would have happened after all these decades. I don't know if you have any insight on that. To me, that's what would solve the puzzle.
8: Well, I do have insight. We have a nonprofit called Christian Thinker Society, and we would happily accept about $500,000 of your donations to actually go dig there, but we're not going to find anything. I can tell you that GPR is unreliable. The right angles, the areas where it shows that there could be water penetration, they're just not accurate with what we know. I mean, I say this again. I want it to be true. I wish it was, but it's not. You can see the same kind of geographical formations when you fly into places like Las Vegas. And so it's very important that we understand that as Christians, we do not want to engage in speculation and sensationalism. We have so much truth on our side, Billy, that we don't have to appeal to egregious levels of, oh, because the scan of a GPR, which is like the equivalent of a metal detector, says that there could be shafts and right angles. You're going to find that in any mountainous terrain in eastern Turkey. And there's nothing unique about this. It's clickbait. And I just want believers to be careful that we never go beyond the evidence, because we have enough truth on our side to win people to Jesus Christ.
1: Well, and, you know, I think that, you know, we've kind of covered that now. I mean, we've gone into it, and I want to talk about another thing before I let you go after here. And I appreciate you doing this because it is important that we cover both sides of this. You have people out there and they sincerely believe, like you were saying, that
8: absolutely
1: this is the site. And I think, look, at the end of the day, those people have even said, maybe we're wrong. Maybe we'll find out we're wrong. So it is going to be interesting if there are ever any, it just, again, it makes you, it's like, okay, we've had all this time. Why haven't we done it? And if we do, if it, and I know it's expensive and you need permission. So if that does happen and then it's proven wrong, people will move on, I'm sure, to another site. Do you think, let me ask you this, do you think it's possible that the actual site would have remains somewhere? Like, is it possible we could find those remains at any point? Or do you think no?
8: It's plausible, but as a believer, I really don't care because I'm so focused on the death, burial, and resurrection of Jesus Christ. And so is it plausible? Yes. But to say the claims that many associated with this dig have said that they have found the Ark of the Covenant, they have the actual blood of Christ, there are chariot wheels in the Red Sea that they have discovered, Billy, that's just not honest. And again, all of the scripture, all 753,000 words of the English translation of scripture points to one fact and one fact alone, that Jesus died for our sins according to scripture, that he was buried. And then as he quotes Hosea 6:2-3, he was raised from the dead on the third day. And so whether it's the Ark of the Covenant or Noah's Ark, these are fascinating things that have a historical perspective, but they're not important to my essential doctrine because my essential doctrine is Jesus's death and resurrection on my behalf. Does that help people? I want it to help Christians that I hopefully find it, but it's not a hill to die on. I mean, I hope to talk to Moses someday and be like, what were you, you know, where did you think it landed, you know, in Genesis? But my faith isn't hinging on it. And so we have to be so careful as believers that we don't sensationalize and go beyond the evidence.
1: I appreciate your approach to this too, because I think these are difficult topics sometimes to push back, and you did it really gently and lovingly the way we should as Christians. And so I appreciate your approach to all of this.
8: Well, I hope I'm wrong. I hope I'm proven wrong. I hope we can find Noah's Ark, but my faith doesn't hinge on it. And I appreciate, honestly, Billy, your scholarship and your ability to bring us together to have these important conversations. That's where truth lies, and I appreciate you having me.
1: Well, you've now heard both sides of the Noah's Ark debate. You can decide for yourself. And as for CBN, we'll keep covering new developments as they unfold. We'll be right back in just a moment with more Newsmakers.
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0: Welcome back to Newsmakers on the CBN News Channel. For our final segment, we have Troy Miller, head of the National Religious Broadcasters. He has filed a complaint with the FCC against Jimmy Kimmel. Let's welcome Troy to the show to explain why. Jimmy Kimmel is once again under fire, this time over a recent monologue targeting President Donald Trump. Troy Miller, there's a lot to break down here. Thank you for joining me today.
1: Oh, thanks for having me.
0: All right, so let's just start. For those who have somehow missed this, and I don't think many have, but in case they have, what did Kimmel say that has led to so much, you know, frustration and debate?
1: Well, so we had the media correspondents dinner, the annual dinner that's held in Washington, D.C. was coming up, and Kimmel decided to do kind of a mock, like he was at the dinner in his monologue earlier this week. And so as he did that, they put a bunch of old footage in, and he made this joke towards the first lady. The camera goes, shows the first lady, you know, supposedly sitting in the audience, and then he says to her, "Well, you look pretty good for an expected widow, you know." So he makes this comment about her being an expected widow, coming up to a widow. This to a woman whose husband, the president of the United States, has had two assassination attempts on his life. And so at the minimum, you could say this joke was about as disrespectful to the first lady and to the office. But I think we all know the worst of it is these kinds of jokes really do incite violence out there in our culture today.
0: Well, and that's why your organization, National Religious Broadcasters, you've requested that the FCC actually investigate that. And, you know, you put out a statement on this. Talk about the decision as an organization to push for that.
1: We did, you know, because at the root of what we do here at the NRB, we are the defenders of freedom of speech, first rights, freedom of the present, freedom of religion. But there are boundaries in our society, as you know. You can't walk into a movie theater and yell fire. You know, you can't incite violence. And that's clearly written into the Federal Communications Code and into the law. And so I consulted with our general counsel, Mike Ferris. We went looked at this. We looked at the footage over and over again, and we decided that really Jimmy Kimmel crossed that line. And so we put a complaint into the FCC asking them to investigate this under those guidelines.
0: You know, at some point, too, I know Disney has been under fire, obviously, because they're the parent organization for Jimmy Kimmel's show, essentially, the network that it's on. It'll be interesting to see if they respond or do anything. What are you hoping to see happen in this case with the FCC? They investigate it, and what do you want to see happen from there?
1: Well, look, we see too much of this going on in the airwaves, especially in the media and out of Hollywood. And it's had real world consequences. You know, we've just come off, like I said, two assassination attempts on the president. We had Charlie Kirk's assassination. We've had multiple school shootings that have gone on, and just a number of other things. So we think it's time that the Federal Communications really cracks down on this kind of speech. So we're hoping that, first of all, that they'll do the investigation, they'll look into this, and then if it meets the criteria of speech that was inciting violence, the ABC and Jimmy Kimmel should pay a price for this.
0: You know, what was your reaction? Let's just talk about what happened at the White House Correspondents' Dinner, because obviously incredibly shocking, a historic moment. We have never seen anything like that happen. You know, at the event, the Washington Hilton is a very popular hotel for a lot of events, the prayer breakfast. You know, I think you've been there many times. I've been there many times. Mm-hmm. You know, I was there last year at last year's White House Correspondents' Dinner, did not go this year. But when you saw the headlines, when you saw what happened, what went through your heart and your mind?
1: Well, the first thing that went through my heart was everybody okay? Because these events can turn into, I mean, there were, you know, literally, I think the ballroom holds 2,500 people there for that. There were multiple receptions going on different floors. My daughter, who's our director of communications, was actually at one of those receptions. So the first thing in my mind was to grab my phone and text her, "Where are you? You okay? Is everything good?" But then also to immediately, Billy, I immediately started praying for the people in that building and praying for their safety and the safety of law enforcement who has to deal with this. But I really just closed my eyes and I was like, not again, Lord. We've had another one go off. Not again.
0: You know, one last thing I wanted to ask you about. Jimmy Kimmel has been responding to this now, basically claiming that this was an age gap joke, that, you know, that he was making a joke about the fact that there's a big age gap between Melania Trump and Donald Trump. When you saw his reaction and his response to the outrage, what did you think about that?
1: Spin. The first thing word that came in my mind was spin. This is a spin. I've watched that clip over and over and over again, and there was nowhere in there that you would have gotten any indication that what he was referring to was the age gap between Donald Trump and his wife, Melania. As a matter of fact, you know, we know how healthy Trump is. He just had his annual physical as a president, and so he can spin it any way he wants. But I think we all know what he was talking about was the elimination of the president.
0: Well, Troy Miller, appreciate you taking the time as always today. Thank you so much.
1: Thanks for having me.
0: You can read more about this story at cbnnews.com. We'll continue to cover new developments as they unfold, and we'll be right back in just a moment with more Newsmakers.
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0: That's all for Newsmakers. 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
21: This week on Christian World News, in Ukraine, Russian drones and missiles are devastating civilian targets, including this church. Just days after the attack, however, the congregation is holding services. Now there are reports the Russians might be near the end. Plus, in the African nation of Rwanda, after a horrific genocide in the 1990s, a Colorado woman left the comforts of her home to help bring healing to its devastated people. Today, the school she founded is bearing fruit for the future. And sometimes the smallest discoveries tell the biggest stories. What this tiny menorah tells us about a pivotal period in Israel's history. Welcome to Christian World News. I'm Lori Johnson. A massive Russian attack on Ukraine damaged homes, businesses, and even a church. Despite the strike, questions are growing about how long Russia can sustain its costly war campaign. George Thomas has the story.
22: Шановні друзі, сьогодні в 4 години ранку сюди.
23: Pastor Anatoly Kalyuzhny tells CBN News he's amazed his church's main worship center wasn't completely destroyed.
22: It's a miracle. Honestly, when I saw our worship building, I was full of joy because I understand it's a great miracle. 15 meters from my worship center was big explosion.
23: On Tuesday, Russia unleashed 656 drones and 73 missiles in one of the largest aerial assaults of the war, striking 29 locations across Kyiv. Among the targets, Pastor Kalyuzhny's New Life Church. A missile slammed into the church complex, heavily damaging the Sunday school building, a recreation area for teenagers, and several church offices.
22: Everything is destroyed, no windows.
23: The attack was the third massive Russian bombardment of Kyiv in less than 3 weeks, killing 22 civilians and injuring 138 others. Ukraine responded Wednesday by hitting President Putin's hometown in St. Petersburg with hundreds of drones. The Russian barrage comes as President Zelensky asks the Trump administration for more Patriot interceptors, warning Ukraine is running low on the only air defense system capable of stopping Russia's ballistic missiles. Despite the massive aerial assault, some analysts say Russia's military continues to face challenges on the battlefield. A new report claims that for the first time since October 2023, Russian forces lost more territory than they captured.
24: They are not gaining territory. Ukraine is able to strike, as you see, increasingly deep into Russian territory on strategic energy and other targets.
23: And Russia's battlefield losses continue to mount.
25: They have losses, 30, 35,000 soldiers, Russian soldiers, per month. Wow. And it's a huge number of losses.
24: They're losing troops faster than they can replace them.
23: As casualties rise, Moscow is searching for new ways to fill its ranks through economic incentives for new recruits at home and seeking foreign fighters from Africa and Central Asia. The recruitment push comes as reports suggest some Russian officials are warning Putin that the war is placing growing strain on the country's economy.
26: Already now, a significant number of the regions are in a state of bankruptcy, and Putin is leading Russia toward bankruptcy.
23: That has Democrats urging Republicans and the Trump administration to put the squeeze on Moscow.
27: We've had a bipartisan sanctions bill sitting on the Senate floor for a year and a half that would tighten the screws on the Russian economy, make it harder for them to fund the war.
23: Back at Pastor Kalyuzhny's church in Kyiv, the cleanup is already underway following Tuesday's attack. Now, well into his fifth year, the war has failed to stop his congregation from carrying on their ministry.
22: From the first day of the war until now, we didn't miss any church service. Many people leave the Kyiv city, but our church was very active during all of this time.
23: George Thomas, CBN News.
21: As the attacks continue to rain down on Kyiv, one Messianic Jewish congregation is standing strong in faith and prayer. Alina Bereza brings us this story courtesy of the Global News Alliance.
1: This night, Russia again spent thousands of millions of dollars to attack Ukraine with Shahed and missiles. It was so scary and so terrifying, and you see how this area behind me is destroyed. I live not so far away from this place where huge damage was made this night. Malls, shops, all around here are destroyed. And big market where I used to buy delicious Israeli dates is fully destroyed as well. It's burned. And you know, staying here now, I feel this horrible smell of burned. Among all of this horror, we see how God is merciful, how faithful He is, and how good. We are so thankful that He saved us. We know that some Christian psychologists recommend to pray after losses. And here in reconstructed part of our Messianic synagogue, people from our congregation pray, glorify God, and they know that God is still active.
2: Невзирая на то, что очень люди не спали сегодня, очень тяжело была ночь, но люди молятся, прорываются.
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21: Welcome back to Christian World News. Health officials continue to fight an outbreak of the deadly Ebola virus in the Democratic Republic of Congo. The World Health Organization reports at least 49 deaths and up to 500 cases. Those numbers could be much higher. The Christian humanitarian agency Samaritan's Purse is on the ground in the DRC, so far reaching more than 14,000 Congolese with infection prevention and installing scores of hand washing stations. It also has flown in more than 800,000 pounds of medical supplies and protective equipment to the region. The ministry is building two Ebola treatment centers in Bunia, DRC. Now, a powerful reminder of what happens when faith turns into action. One young man in Rwanda is now on his way through medical school, all thanks to the prayers, generosity, and vision of a grandmother from Colorado. CBN correspondent Stephanie Riggs shares a story of calling, compassion, and changed lives.
0: What William and Kavini do not have in material things, they more than make up for in spirit. An enduring spirit that inspires them to walk 6 miles to school and back, as they have done for the past 7 years. These scenes are part of a documentary I did 7 years ago about a remarkable school in Rwanda called Hope Haven, started by a Colorado woman who said she was obeying God's calling to make a difference in the world.
7: There wasn't a single school in probably a 15-mile radius.
0: I featured William as one of the shining examples benefiting from Susan's divine calling.
12: The buildings are very big and there's no rain falling on us.
0: That was then, 2019. Now he is on his way to becoming a doctor, and his mom gives all the glory to God.
13: We couldn't dream of anything if we didn't have any education. See that there's no possible way that the things that can happen. So the last day was very difficult. I came at Hope Haven as a little boy. I remember when we joined Hope Haven, we started in tents and also under the tree.
14: A B C D E F G H I J K.
13: As I joined Hope Haven, I saw that things can happen in any way because of the education. As the school developed, everyone was amazed because how good it was, and really everyone in the community, every student, every children in the community wished to come in Hope Haven.
15: Bajya bajya ku ishuri nkajya mbigisha ni rero mugende mutsinde cyane.
13: I feel that I had the opportunity to be in Hope Haven and it is a blessing from God. So I should use it in a very good way to develop myself. I started to dream about becoming a medical doctor. It became possible because I got to study and made me learn more things and new things that strengthened my mind. Everyone was very excited to finish the high school, and it was good, but I had a dream that I should continue in the university so that I can achieve my dreams of becoming a medical doctor, working in a hospital, so that I can be able to help some people who need. Hope Haven is a very good school because it transforms the students into Christian world leaders. To the people who are supporting me, who are supporting my fellow students in Hope Haven, we really thank you so much because it is something that is transforming our lives. It's making our dreams come to life.
15: Uko Imani ikorera muri bose yaremye hari abasenze hari abajya bamfasha hari abajya bamikaye y'abana nibo bose ndabasaba umugisha kugira ngo Imana izabibuke mu bwami bwayo.
13: May God bless you because you have really helped us and we also be able to help others in the future to make a better world.
21: 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That story when we come back.
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17: It's just getting started.
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21: Welcome back. In Israel, it's said each stone tells a story and the smallest discoveries can speak the loudest. Now, a tiny 1,300-year-old artifact is shedding new light on a historic moment and the enduring faith of Israel's people. Joshua Schwanson reports from Israel.
27: So we are talking about something incredible, never discovered before in the history of archaeology.
30: In Israel, discoveries like this small piece of jewelry can reshape how we understand the past.
27: And excavations right under the southwest corner of the Temple Mount, pendant made out of lead, 100%, that depicts on both sides a temple menorah.
30: For scholars at the Israel Antiquities Authority, this artifact offers a window into Jerusalem's history.
31: Now, the building itself is a marvel. As you can see, we came in on the ground level, and we're under this giant canopy meant to duplicate what it's like to be inside an archaeological dig. And inside the building, the National Treasures of Israel. Let's go.
30: Publications Department Director Dr. Philip Vukasovovich has spent his career studying rare artifacts.
31: What does it mean to you as an archaeologist when you find an item of this rarity?
27: Such a small thing tells a huge story.
30: And to understand it, you must go back nearly 1,300 years.
27: Early 7th century AD, the very late Byzantine period. For approximately 500 years, Jews are not allowed to dwell in Jerusalem by the royal decree. At the very end of the Byzantine period, the Jews are finally allowed, after a few hundred years, to come back. And where will they settle? Of course, next to the Temple Mount.
30: This pendant comes from a time of transition.
31: Here at the Tower of David, they have the best explanation of the different periods of the city of Jerusalem. Now let's look at a map of the city. Notice the Temple Mount, but there are no structures during the Byzantine period because the temple had been destroyed. But we fast forward to the Islamic period, and we have the Dome of the Rock, the Al-Aqsa Mosque, and these right here, Umayyad structures. These are the palaces that were built right on top of the village where our menorah was found.
30: Dr. Oren Gutfeld, archaeologist from Hebrew University, explained that for centuries, Jewish life in Jerusalem was limited.
1: We don't know much about Jewish life in Jerusalem in the late Byzantine period. Under the rule of Justinian, the Byzantine emperor from 527 to 565, there are many restrictions about Jewish life in Jerusalem.
30: Archaeologists and researchers studying ancient artifacts continue to fill in the gaps of history.
1: From the lead pendant, we know that there is at least community or people or Jews who came to pray in Jerusalem, to visit the holy places in Jerusalem. Outside of Jerusalem, prosperity, beautiful synagogues that were built all over the Galilee and other places, but not in Jerusalem.
30: But the pendant suggests that connection never disappeared, even in a time of uncertainty for Jews in Jerusalem.
27: You see that even though the temple was destroyed almost 600 years earlier, before this was worn, still that connection is so strong.
31: As a scholar, I mean, you've got doctor in front of your name, you've got your PhD. When you see what's happening online and in the news, people's claims about the history of Israel, how do you respond to that?
27: As a scholar, I can say that archaeology is an incredible tool to show history. We document, we excavate, we publish, and anybody who wants to check can check anything from the modern times all the way to ancient times.
31: This was at the Knesset before you brought it in here.
27: Yes.
31: For us to be able to see. Why this item, Philip, and why is it in the Knesset?
27: Jewish history, Jewish presence in this region for 3,000 years, all the way from the Old Testament period time to this very day. And these small items clearly show that.
31: As Israel makes headlines around the globe, this 1,300-year-old pendant and the Israel Antiquities Authority continue to provide evidence of an ancient connection between the Jewish people and this land.
30: Joshua Swanson, CBN News, Jerusalem.
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3: Finally this week, the March for Jesus began in London in 1987 and grew into a global movement. Now, after more than two decades, it's returned. On May 24th, thousands of UK Christians came together in unity, finishing up on Trafalgar Square for a Pentecost celebration. Peter Wooding of the Global News Alliance reports.
4: A public and passionate declaration of Jesus on Pentecost weekend took place on Saturday, May the 23rd, as thousands of Christians took to the streets of London for the Jesus March. Starting at Marble Arch, thousands of believers worshipped together in unity, as well as praying for the nation. They passed several major landmarks in the capital city, including the famous Piccadilly Circus, before descending on Trafalgar Square for an open-air celebration. Several key Christian leaders led prayers for the nation.
5: Against us, lead us not into temptation, but deliver us from evil.
4: As well as times of worship. The Jesus March was part of the relaunch of March for Jesus, which first began in London in 1987. Worship leader Graham Kendrick, who was involved from the very beginning, said it was amazing to be back.
6: It's kind of quite surreal, really, you know. Trafalgar Square, many of the marches back in the 80s and 90s finished up here or started here. And then it went beautifully for, I think, about 13 years we had regular annual marches for Jesus. It even went global. So it's rather special that there's a March for Jesus here on Pentecost weekend.
4: Pastor Agu Arukwu with the RCCG Jesus House Church in London said it's vital that the momentum of the day continues.
7: It has to continue. These are early days yet. I mean, when you hear the French, 75,000 people, you hear the Colombians, millions of people, we're heading in that direction. This is a good start. Yeah, let's be clear about that. But I look to the day when there'll be millions on the street in London marching for Jesus.
4: One of the main leaders behind the event was Henry George with Ickford's Christian Fellowship, who reflected on how much the day had built bridges between Christian communities.
8: So many barriers have been brought down. There's been people here today of all different ages, young and old, some of those who weren't even born the last time there was a March for Jesus event here in Trafalgar Square, and some who remember it well because they were there at the very first one exactly 39 years ago. There's also been incredible boundaries broken between races, and it's been amazing to see people of different tribes and colours and backgrounds and languages all coming together to sing in unity and love for Jesus. It's been so beautiful.
4: The National Day of Prayer and Worship was also a partner organisation with the march. Their convener is Pastor Jonathan Oliedi.
9: The Lord has been so good with the way that various churches, streams and groups have come together to release the grace of God, prayers, declarations. I think people have gotten saved. People have come to the Lord. People have come back to the Lord. As we've sang on the street, it's been awesome. We're going to do this again next year, and we'd love you to join us. It's been amazing.
4: And it's hoped many will be inspired by this Jesus March to take Jesus back onto the streets of the UK and beyond. Peter Wooding, reporting for the Global News Alliance.
3: And that's all the time we have for this edition of Christian World News. Thanks for joining us this week. Until next week, goodbye and God bless you.
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0: Day. I'm Gordon Robertson.
1: Hey, everyone, and I'm Ashley Key. Each week, we'll show you true stories of people who've encountered God's supernatural power, and through that, they overcome the impossible.
0: Well, Debbie was sitting in her parked car when suddenly a gunman opened fire. She grabbed her daughter and tried to play dead. Well, that's when the shooter fired another round, right into the back of Debbie's head.
2: I can tell that something really bad has happened to my wife and my daughter. I got really mad and I said, something is really bad here. And I don't even know if I want to go see what is going on.
3: August 1st, 2021. Vandy Tulos just left his wife Debbie and daughter Rachel at a walk-in clinic in Baton Rouge. Rachel has autism spectrum disorder and needed a negative COVID test before returning to school. As they sat waiting in their car, they noticed a man with a gun yelling at a driver in a nearby truck.
4: And all of a sudden, he starts shooting. He then turns to us and begins to open fire. It was the most terrifying thing. Just in that split second, I threw the car into reverse and started backing up. I zigged and zagged frontwards and backwards in an effort to try to stay a moving target. He came around to my side of the car and he shot through the window into my face. I grabbed my daughter and I laid across the shift thinking, maybe if I play dead, he'll leave. He shot me one more time in the back of the head.
3: The gunman fired 10 9mm rounds into their car, then ran off and stole a car that had been left running outside the clinic.
2: I get a phone call from her. Not very coherent. Couldn't really tell. I knew something was wrong. I turned around and I went back over there.
3: Debbie knew she needed a miracle for her and Rachel's survival.
4: I prayed. I said, God, just please keep me alert and conscious long enough to get her to safety. Blood was coming out of my mouth. It was coming out of my head. By this time, I was covered with blood. So I got out of the car, and I walked around, and she said, Mom, I'm shot. And she was white as a sheet, and she was screaming and screaming and just this blood-curdling scream that I hope I never hear again. But she collapsed. And again, I just prayed for her and for me.
3: Moments later, Vandy arrived on the scene and tried to make sense of what he saw.
2: All the windows are blown out. There's bullet holes in the side of the doors. And I could see the blood. I could see the blood in the car.
3: After a moment of extreme anger, Vandy was overcome with faith that God was in control.
2: God's been here. God is taking care of them. I have to have the faith right now to know that they're okay, even though I can't see them. I haven't had that come over me before in my life like I did at that moment in time.
3: The gunman was soon captured by local law enforcement. Meanwhile, Debbie and Rachel were rushed to Our Lady of the Lake Hospital in Baton Rouge. Rachel had been shot in the chest. Chief of Surgery, Dr. Michael Connors, describes the life-threatening nature of her injury.
5: The bullet tracked across the midline, hitting really the back of her clavicular head and traversing over to the right there. Any of the major blood vessels hit can be catastrophic. The airway can be catastrophic, as well as the esophagus.
3: Debbie was also treated for her wounds. Thankfully, the bullet to the back of her head only grazed her skull, doing little damage. The bullet to her face followed an interesting path.
4: The bullet went in my cheek, through the back of my, through my tongue, through the back of my neck, and ended up here, where it still is, but it missed everything vital.
3: Thankful she would be okay, Debbie waited and prayed for news of Rachel's condition.
4: From the looks of things, we didn't know. I didn't know if I'd ever see her again.

0: Rachel is a thin young female, so front to back is not very thick. And it traversed directly across here, missing all her major organs. My personal thoughts, a bullet traversing from here completely across the midline without the individual having suffered really any injuries at all is amazing. I didn't really have to do anything for her other than just take this bullet out. But outside of that, she required no treatment.
1: Rachel and Debbie share the miracle of being spared from what could have been a life-ending situation.
2: And that is God. That's a miracle. By His grace, by His hands, totally in control, it was done by Him.
3: I'm back to my normal life. I mean, it's just been amazing, His grace. People were praying for us all over the world. I didn't know that until afterwards.
1: Debbie and Rachel have fully recovered, thankful God spared their lives and heard their prayers.
3: God was with me 100%. He was there for the whole thing. He was guiding those bullets. There's no way we should have survived this. No way. Either one of us should have survived it. I don't believe in luck. I believe that God does this for us.
4: God is our very present help in time of trouble. Let this story give you courage. Let it give you hope that He does work all things together for our good. He does that for those who love Him and are called according to His purpose. Now, how can you do that and still have free will in the universe? That's one of the great questions. It's one of the great theological questions of all time. How does God have sovereignty and still allow us to do bad things? That gunman doing a very bad thing and shooting someone who's appearing to be dead but still says, I'm going to take another shot. What does God do? He comes in and says, well, I'm going to guide that bullet. I'm going to make sure it doesn't take her life. It doesn't leave permanent damage. He gives in that the shooter free will to make a decision. That's how these things work. It's a wonderful theological solution that only God can do. Only He can take all things, weave them together for your good. So trust in Him. Trust that in your danger, He will be a very present help. For you right now, He will be a very present help. Ashley?
5: Well, take her home, put her in a dark room, and let her die. That's what Gina's parents were told to do after doctors discovered she had rabies. So how did she survive? See for yourself.
6: They pretty much told us that she's got only a few hours to live. We can either take her home and put her in a dark room and let her die, or leave her there.
7: High school sophomore Gina Giese was halfway through a week-long volleyball tournament when she started feeling ill. Her mom, Ann, kept a close eye on her.
6: On Thursday, she went to school, not feeling good, but she had a volleyball game that night, and so she wanted to make sure she could play in it.
7: By game time, Gina had developed double vision and was too tired to play.
6: We knew something was wrong, so then Friday morning, I called her pediatrician.
7: Her pediatrician was concerned about the double vision and referred them to a neurologist. A CAT scan and blood work were ordered. Both came back normal.
6: So we went home. She went right to bed. I prayed and I asked God what is wrong with her, and I called my sisters and my family, and can everybody pray for her?
7: Gina continued to decline. By Saturday morning, she couldn't walk, so Ann rushed her to the emergency room. As doctors probed for answers, Ann remembered an unusual day in late September when a bat flew into church and Gina went to help it.
6: She picked it up by the tips of the wings and carried it outside, and on the way out, it bit her in the finger.
7: The bite was just a pinprick, so they cleaned it and thought nothing more of it. Now, however...
6: His face turned white and he said, she's going to Children's Hospital. I was getting worried. I didn't know what could be going on with her.
7: It would take 3 more days for tests to confirm the doctor's fears, rabies. The virus attacks the spinal cord and brain and is 100% fatal if not treated immediately. For Gina, it had been 4 weeks, too late to receive the vaccine.
6: And they were like, she's probably only got a few hours to live, and there's really nothing we can do. My husband and I looked at each other, and we just both started crying.
7: Her doctor did have one suggestion, a theoretical treatment never before tried. Put Gina in a coma, give her some viral medication, and hope her body would fight.
6: Dr. Wilby had no really idea on how long they'd keep her in the coma. We don't know if it's going to work. She could come out a vegetable. We just don't know.
7: With her parents' permission, doctors proceeded. Prayer chains for Gina had spread around the country, asking for a miracle. Anne remembers those long days by Gina's bedside. Finally, after a week, blood tests showed signs that Gina's system was fighting.
6: She had more antibodies than they've ever seen. So that there is a miracle in itself.
7: By the end of another week, tests showed no trace of the virus, and the medical team brought her out of the coma. However, her doctor wasn't sure if she would ever speak or even move again, as Gina showed no signs of responding.
6: And then one day he opened her eyes and he held them open and he said, Gina, this is Dr. Wilby. Your mom's here. Can you look over at her? And I said, Gina, I'm over here. You know, it's mom. And she turned her head. And that's when we knew that she was okay.
8: The first thing that I remember from waking up, my entire family came, went down to the cafeteria to eat dinner, and I just remember brothers were, you know, saying jokes, and I was having a really great time.
7: In therapy for the next 9 weeks, Gina would need more prayer and God's strength.
8: You learn basically everything, walking, moving, grabbing things, speaking. It was a huge mix of emotions between pain and frustration and confusion and everything together.
7: Then on January 1, 2005, Gina came home. In fact, she made medical history as the first person ever to survive rabies without the vaccine.
6: It was a special day. Awesome to have the whole family together, not in the hospital.
7: That was nearly 17 years ago. Today, Gina is married, has a college degree, and is the mother to 3 beautiful children. She also races sled dogs and enjoys living life to the fullest.
8: I do thank God that, hey, I'm still breathing. I have this family. I'm doing all this stuff. So yeah, I think between educating others and being the wife and the mother and having my family, I think that's why I'm still here. God pulled me through.
6: I had faith before, but it did definitely became stronger. You know, I prayed more and feeling of, wow, he got her through this. It was pretty amazing.
5: That is an absolutely amazing story. And you were sharing with me during the piece, I mean, she was one of the only survivors.
9: The only survivor.
5: And how many years?
9: Forever.
5: That's absolutely incredible.
9: Since rabies vaccines were created, mm-hmm. you have to get the vaccine treatment literally the day that you get bitten. Mm-hmm. That's why they insist that if you ever have an animal bite, make sure you can take the animal to the hospital so that they can test that animal for rabies. So why is a bat flying around in a building, in this case in a church? It's because the bat has mm-hmm. rabies. And so if you see a bat inside a house confused, should be a danger sign for anyone. Mm. But, you know, just the courage of a little girl saying, well, I'm going to go pick the bat up and take the bat out of church, and then getting bit. God did an absolute miracle here. The only one since the rabies vaccine to survive rabies mm-hmm. Without getting the treatment, it's 100% fatality rate. It's absolutely a miracle. What you just saw is a miracle.
5: Yeah, absolutely. And you had a moment somewhat similar. You didn't have rabies, but you had cerebral malaria.
9: Cerebral malaria, and the survival rate on that is greater than 0%,
5: wow.
9: But it's,
5: wow.
9: I think it's like 20 to 25% survival rate. But mine was untreated for a long time. A lot of it had to do with I didn't want to go to the hospital. But then when I got to the hospital, they thought it was dengue fever and typhoid fever. They didn't think it was malaria, so I got the wrong treatment for the initial period. But God had the right treatment.
5: God had the
9: right treatment. The right treatment for you.
5: Yes, yes, and amen. There's power in prayer. All right, guys. 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And to get it, all you have to do is call our number on your screen, 1-800-700-7000, or you can text Miracle to the number 80888. 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And we just want to encourage you in your faith. What God did for others, He will do for you. Gordon?
9: Well, still ahead, hit head on by a driver going 100 miles per hour. This victim was left with 45 broken bones, a shattered hand and foot, and her spinal cord nearly severed. See why doctors can hardly believe she survived. And then we'll see about you getting a miracle. We'll be praying for you and your needs. That's all up next.
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11: I was Muslim for 4 years. I had spells cast on me and just everything you could think of. I never got what I was looking for. There was no real power to change my life. I had tried everything. It was just came to a point where it was like, you know what? I don't want to do this anymore. The little old lady at the church, she'd come and get me. She prayed for me, and all I know is I felt the love of God. We would read from Genesis to Revelation, and we just went deep in the Word of God. Everything about me, even my very continence, began to change after that point. And now I just have a desire to see them experience the loving kindness of God that I have experienced, to see that true change is possible and that what you thought that you were looking for can only be found in Christ.
9: Maddie Stevenson was hit head-on by a car going 100 miles an hour. She was trapped inside her car until paramedics freed her using the jaws of life. Her body was so badly mangled, no one expected her to survive the night.
12: She's so broken. My mom is so broken.
13: All over her body, everything is broken.
14: Maddie Stevenson never saw it coming. The car that crossed two medians and hit her head on. Paramedics had to use the jaws of life to pry Maddie from the mangled metal. They rushed her to the nearest hospital with life-threatening injuries. Her daughters, Brooks and Lindsay, rushed to their mother's bedside.
12: They didn't even prepare me before I walked into the room. She had so many broken bones.
13: Wires everywhere, feeding tube, breathing tubes.
14: Neurosurgeon Dr. Angela Downs was called in.
15: I mean, it was a very severe trauma, high-speed rollover. She broke almost every part of her body.
14: 45 bones, in fact, including her spine that needed immediate surgery. But first, they had to stop the internal bleeding and keep her alive. By morning, Maddie had stabilized.
15: I was very surprised that she was not paralyzed due to the severity of her fractures. That was actually pretty miraculous. But the spinal bones, they were fractured and they were jumped over where they're supposed to be.
13: I had been told that her spinal cord was within a millimeter of being completely severed.
14: Although confident the procedure would be successful, Dr. Downs said it was possible for Maddie to lose some range of motion in her spine and feeling in her body.
12: It was, you know, a little bit more scary, any kind of complications that could arise.
14: As Lindsay and Brooks prayed, they also started calling friends of their moms they knew would pray too. Before long, people around the world were calling out to God for Maddie. Hours later, Dr. Downs came out of surgery.
15: She's doing very well. We just had to realign the spine and put instrumentation, screws and rods, and bring everything back into where it's supposed to be in the normal anatomical alignment.
13: She said, I have performed maybe 75 of these surgeries. Your mom is the only one to make it out with no loss of feeling.
14: Yet Maddie's recovery and her future were far from certain.
15: I told her that it was going to be a long road to recovery and it's going to be extremely challenging mentally and physically.
14: When Maddie woke up from surgery, she had no recollection of the accident, but her broken body and the searing pain told her something catastrophic had happened.
16: Pain, the vertigo was very bad from severe whiplash. And I remember screaming when they would turn me to my side.
14: For the next several weeks, Maddie would endure more pain as doctors performed 8 more surgeries to repair the broken bones.
16: It was almost as if God just carried me from surgery to surgery and gave me the hope of the next day. I realized the amount of prayer that was being lifted up.
15: She always had a joyous attitude. She always had faith. She always just radiated optimism and hope.
14: After 6 long weeks, Maddie was finally released from the hospital.
16: God helped me to realize what he had carried me through. God had spared my life and allowed me to live.
14: Maddie would begin a long, painful process of recovery to get back on her feet and to a normal life. One day, she realized there was something more she needed to do. Forgive the driver who hit her head-on at over 100 miles per hour.
16: It was a conscious decision to forgive him. And so it didn't matter what mistakes he made. He's forgiven, and that's done with.
14: After several months of rehabilitation, Maddie suffered a huge setback. Her surgeon said her right hand wasn't healing, and she needed another operation.
16: I was shook to the core. I raised my fist to heaven, and I said, why did you not take me to heaven when you could? You could have taken me. Why didn't you take me? I was just done with dealing with everything.
14: Again, the prayer warriors went to God. 2 days later, the hand surgeon reconsidered. He decided surgery wasn't necessary and the hand might heal on its own.
16: God healed it, and I left smiling and crying that God would be so purposeful. It's so good.
14: A year after the accident, Maddie was back on her feet and fully recovered.
16: I felt free. I felt healthy. It was wonderful. Not only did he heal my body, he healed my mind, memories, my heart.
15: When it was a year later, she looked like nothing happened to recover from all those injuries. And then to get back to normal life, it's amazing. This is all from above.
14: Today, Maddie lives a life filled with simple pleasures and gratefulness to God.
16: Prayer is powerful. Use it, embrace it, believe it, and share it with everyone you come across.
9: I love Maddie's honesty. Her heart cries. She said, not another surgery, not again. And her hands raised, but not in praise, but as clenched fists. Lord, why? Why? Why? Why? Why didn't you take me? Why am I not in heaven right now? Why am I still going through all of this pain and suffering? Why? We always want to ask that question. Here's something from the Bible where the disciples of Jesus, I mean, these are people that lived with him, that traveled with him, that heard all of his teachings, saw all the miracles. There was a man who was born blind. It wasn't the Pharisees that brought him to Jesus. His own disciples did, and they had a theological question. Why? Because they thought that blindness was a result of sin. And so they said, he was born blind, so who sinned? Was it his parents who sinned? And if this is somehow judgment on them, why is it fair to him? And if it's his sin, why did that happen at birth? Why didn't it happen after the sin? I love the answer Jesus gave. Neither. This happened that the glory of the Lord would be revealed. When accidents come, when sickness comes, when trouble comes, have that same attitude. This happened that the glory of the Lord would be revealed. Have your prayers. Pour out your complaint before God, but have the prayer on your lips. The glory of the Lord is going to be revealed. Ashley and I are going to pray right now. Believe God. Believe his promise. Believe in Jesus. Believe that he's the Savior. He's the deliverer. He's the healer. Believe it. And in that belief, you will see the glory of the Lord. Let's pray. Lord God Almighty, we come to you. We come to you believing. We come to you with thanksgiving for the healing that you're going to bring, the deliverance you're going to bring, the salvation you're going to bring. We praise you that the glory of the Lord is going to be revealed in our lives. So stretch forth your hand now and do miracles. For everyone watching, heal every disease. Take away all infirmity, all pain now. In Jesus' name. Ashley, God's given you something.
5: Yeah, I believe someone's watching and you've actually been diagnosed with a shattered pelvis. That's just what I heard. You have a shattered pelvis. I'm not sure if it's also from a car accident, some type of accident. And that's what you have. That's what you've been struggling with. It is extremely painful. The doctors are very concerned. Surgeries, just like you saw with that one woman, she had so many surgeries, and there's so many surgeries ahead of you is what the doctors have said. But I just believe God is supernaturally healing you right now. There's bone that's growing again. There are pieces that are coming together, and it will be a true supernatural miracle. The doctors are just going to be baffled. And this is your moment to give God all of the glory. He sees you and he loves you. Just receive this healing from the Lord in Jesus' name. Thank you, God.
9: There's someone you're suffering with some kind of stimulus problem where if you're overstimulated by lights or noise, it just causes you to shut down. God's healing your brain right now in Jesus' name.
5: Amen.
9: If you've been healed, let us know. Here's a word from Romans. Be joyful in hope, patient in affliction, faithful in prayer.
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3: At number five,
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3: It's official. The family man of faith, 10-time Pro Bowl quarterback and Super Bowl champion, is leaving the game.
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5: Dad, I thank you. 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I thank you, Harry and Anna, for your unwavering support. 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
3: At number four.
7: Now I wrote a book called America, I'm So Glad You Were Born.
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7: Yeah, we're about to turn 250 years old.
3: A look at Fox News' Ainsley Earhart's latest children's book and what inspired it.
9: I want the children to realize the 4th of July is not just about fireworks and floats and red, white, and blue dresses and bows for your children and matching outfits for the kids and, you know, picnics. I want them to know that the red, white, and blue in our flag stands for our freedoms. And these are God-given rights. We are here in America to serve a purpose and to serve Christ.
3: At number three.
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0: Bryson earned Grammy honors in 93 for his performance of Beauty and the Beast with Celine Dion, and in 1994 for A Whole New World with Regina Bell. A fixture in music for decades, often singing alongside fellow legend Roberta Flack. He died following complications from a stroke. Peebo Bryson was 75.

0: at number one.
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0: Filmmaker Steven Spielberg takes Studio 5 behind the scenes of his newest sci-fi movie, Disclosure Day, in theaters this weekend.
2: People have a right to know the truth. It belongs to 7 billion people.
3: So we hear references to scripture and see religious undertones in the film. How important is faith to telling this story for you?
4: This is a story about faith. It's a story about faith in humanity. It's a story about the faith in humanity that a lot of us have lost. And it's a story about trying to keep the faith between people of the human race.
5: People keep wondering.
6: All right, Ephraim's with us. Let's stay on this Steven Spielberg film. Tell us more about it.
7: Disclosure Day in theaters this weekend. I know it's not for everyone, but Steven Spielberg, of course, loves science fiction. It's kind of the entry point into his career, and he felt he wanted to make one last film. I will say I saw the film last week. They were waiting for my review when I came out of the theater, and I said, I'm going to have to get back to you on that because I was speechless just with the cinematography. It's an incredible film. But if you're a Steven Spielberg fan, you will be excited. And I will say this, I asked him about the importance of faith, as you heard there, and it is a driving force in the film. And it's good to see that even we're talking about extraterrestrial, if you will, things that exist beyond us, Steven Spielberg makes it clear that in terms of creation for it all, it's still God.
8: Wow. Ephraim, I was so heartbroken to learn of Peebo Bryson's passing. He was just amazing.
7: Yeah. You don't know people's impact sometimes until things like this happen. I mean, he's 75. And when I heard this, I was heartbroken talking to my wife. We're like, wow, his music was such a central part of our relationship at the start and throughout. And then naturally, when I hear of this, I go back and I listen to his music. Such an incredible voice. And the beautiful thing about him is sometimes you meet a celebrity and you're disappointed because they're not who you think they are. But from all those who were connected to him, he was indeed who people thought he was. The kindness, the generosity, his heart, his spirit. B.B. Winans posted immediately after his stroke that he was praying for him, and he said he did that and actually called him and left a message with the hope that Peebo was going to get better and hear that message and then them get to reconnect. But of course, we heard just days after that stroke that weekend, he died on Tuesday. Certainly will be missed and lost. We'll be following the celebrations of his life in the days ahead.
8: Amen. Amen.
6: Staying with music, what can you tell us about the nominations for this year's Stellar Awards?
7: Well, they are in. I can tell you that a gospel legend is leading the nominations, and that is John P. Key. You see Kirk Franklin there. He is going to host this year's awards in Charlotte, North Carolina. This will be the first time it's in Charlotte. It was in Nashville celebrating 40 years with host B.B. and C.C. Winans last year. Kirk Franklin this year. And again, John P. Key leads with 7 nominations, and for the first time, HBCU choirs are nominated. For those who know me, you know I'm partial to one university. Our choir wasn't nominated, but that's okay. We'll get them next time.
8: Wow. Well, we're praying for you.
7: Thank you.
8: Well, Ainsley Earhart's new children's book. Tell us more about it.
7: Well, her best-selling first children's book, she talked about I'm So Glad You Were Born, and that was born out of a story that her mom always told them on their birthdays. She always celebrated her children saying, I'm so glad you were born. So she wrote a children's book celebrating her daughter, essentially, and saying, I'm so glad you were born. And then was inspired by the network celebrations to write this book, America, I'm So Glad You Were Born. And it takes a look at all the blessings and privileges we have being Americans and to remind children the 4th of July is about more than just the 4th of July and fireworks and the flag. It really is about the rights and privileges living in this country have given to us. And we all know that those are God-given indeed.
6: Amen. All right, Ephraim, we'll conclude with Russell Wilson. Great career. Obviously, his playing career didn't end as he wanted. Had a rough year in New York. He's officially retired from football and very enthusiastic about broadcasting, right?
7: Indeed, indeed. He will be joining the team at CBS as a sports analyst so he can stay close to the game he loves. He created a video, essentially a love letter, if you will, to the game and talked about the fact that his dad introduced him to the game and how much the game afforded him and how much the game also afforded him to live out his life of faith. He and his wife, Sierra, are a blessing to many charities. And he said when he told the children that he was going to be retiring, one of his sons, the first thing he said was, "So does this mean you can go outside and play football with me now instead?" And he said, "Of course," and that's exactly what they did. We will see him when the season starts on CBS alongside the likes of Nate Burleson and the others.
8: Awesome. And such a man of faith, too. We love that. Praise
7: indeed,
8: God.
7: Indeed.
8: Well, Ephraim, thank you so much for being here today. And
7: pleasure.
8: For all the latest in entertainment news, check out Ephraim's weekly show, Studio 5. You can watch it on YouTube or at cbn.com/studio5, or you can just scan the QR code there on the screen to get the latest in uplifting entertainment on demand.
6: All right, everybody, coming up, he rocketed to fame as the co-founder of one of the biggest bands in Christian music. Former Newsboys lead singer John James opens up about his rise, his fall, and his journey back to God. That's with us next.
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6: John James' world changed the moment he met three guys and they formed the band Newsboys. Success began to come like a tsunami, but just as fast as their rise to the top was John's devastating fall. And he joins us now for the rest of the story and his great book, Newsboy. Welcome.
10: G'day, mate. How are you?
6: So glad to have you here.
10: Thank you.
6: Your book so profoundly expresses this journey of from really the top in the Christian music industry to really the lowest of the lows. It's really a redemption story, isn't it? And so many people need to hear that.
10: Yeah, absolutely. I think more than ever, people need to experience this incredible God of redemption. And what a privilege I have to be a testimony and a mouthpiece. Did I deserve it? No. Is it all about me? No, but God has chosen, I guess, to use us all. But I get to tell my story of redemption. The funny thing, I used to think my life's journey was all about me. I was the star of the movie. But I'm realizing now in life that it was never about me. I was blessed to be a supporting actor, but it was always about him, his love, his mercy, his grace, and his redemption.
6: Is that what happened when you guys were at the top of the industry? Was it just all about you? Is that where it got dangerous for you before your fall, so to speak?
10: Mate, I don't think anyone at the heights of success wakes up one day and thought, right, how can I destroy my life? How can I destroy my family, my marriage? I have to look back. And honestly, I look that it was a journey of little compromises along the way. Mm. A little compromise here, a little compromise there, of cutting anchors from my life, like the importance of my daily devotion, the importance of my marriage, fight for your marriage, the importance of staying connected and grounded in a local church. When you cut those anchors from your life, mate, you're a train wreck about to happen. And that's what happened to me at the heights of success.
6: Did you know you were doing those things? Did you know that you were putting them aside, or it just kind of creeps in slow? Because whether you're a famous, you know, musical artist or whatever, daily life living, people start to maybe drift away from their grounding and their faith
10: sometimes.
6: They do.
10: They do. It's a slow drift. And you see it but also you ignore it. And I should have had the foundation and the accountability and taking responsibility, because I don't blame anyone else. I take responsibility for the sin and the choices I made. But I think it's a bit of both, Andrew. I think it's a slow drift and a desensitizing, but also you get so consumed in what you're doing and the lifestyle and the ministry and what we're doing that everything else, unfortunately, gets put on the back burner.
6: So to get a little more specific for people who have not read the book yet and don't know your story, your band was top of the industry, Christian music industry. And that, so how did you begin? Like, literally, what was some of the fallout in your life?
10: I think looking at the toxicity of my marriage. I think, you know, I'm out there saving everyone else's marriage, saving everyone else's teenagers, but right under my own roof, I'm losing my own marriage. The fallout of becoming disconnected over time with my intimacy with the Lord. And it's not rocket science. You know, so often people think, how did I get into this mess? Well, let's look back over the last year, the last 2 years, the last 3 years. What choices have you made that either took you closer to the kingdom of God or further away? And, mate, that's what happened to me. The wrong choices, the sin at the heights of success. Mm-hmm.
6: So you admitted some things to the band.
10: Yeah.
6: They say, that's it, you're out.
10: I remember we were at one of the members' homes, Peter's home, and we were working on a song called Entertaining Angels. And we took a break and we were in the kitchen, and I remember I'd made the decision in my heart, man, I'm gonna open up this can of worms.
6: That's brave.
10: Yeah, there was a part of me that wanted it all to end, mm-hmm. because I couldn't deal with the guilt and the shame and the lies and the hypocrisy, that I wanted the relief, but there was another side of me that didn't want to pull the curtain back. But I remember I told Peter, and I remember some of the things, personal, private things I was sharing. Mate, you talk about a bombshell, him being just blown away with what I was telling him and showing him. And then we went back to work. He said, we'll talk more. Then a couple of days later, I met with the leadership and different ones and with the band, and it was unanimously decided that I was forced to step down and my time with the Newsboys was over. But at that moment, for me personally...
6: So who are you after that?
10: I have no idea, mate. What a shocking place to be an adult at that stage of your life, and you are so empty, you have no idea of your identity. To come to that shocking realization that my entire sense of worth or value was tied up in my success, my fame, my career, my title, my ministry as the lead singer of the Newsboys. And now that that is gone, my validation was lost. Instead of being our foundation and validation in Christ, it was in who I was. And now that's taken from me. You talk about being exposed and naked. Oh, it was shocking, mate.
6: How did you view God differently when you were doing so well, so much notoriety, to when, I mean, at one point, it was quite striking in the book, you wound up, for some money, you wound up painting the warehouse, right, where the Newsboys tour bus is pulling in from a tour, and you're in there painting their warehouse, basically. How humbling. How did you view God? Were you angry with him?
10: I was angry. I was lost. I was wounded. I was just in this surreal place. How do you put that into words? When I saw all the band guys walk through the warehouse, and, you know, you politely say, hey, guys, and I'm sure it was just as uncomfortable for them, saying, hey, James, and I'm there covered in paint, you know, painting this several thousand square feet warehouse. But, oh, mate, it's a shocking thing, mate. And you know, so often when we make sinful choices, mm-hmm. we don't realize the consequences and where that sin is going to lead us to, and the humility and the guilt and the shame. Painful, mate.
6: Is that man dead now? How did the journey back start?
10: God took me back to Australia and closed the door for me, I thought, to ever come back to America. But I say to folks, figuratively speaking, that God took me to the outback to die. And that John James had to die. And One thing I've learned about dying to self is self hates to die, mate. Self is on an eternal quest of self-preservation. Self will scream and kick and holler all the way to the grave. It's been a journey of God rebuilding my life and putting me back together. I'm not going to sit here today and say, hey, you know, I'm a perfect saint now. That journey of healing and restoration is God's still healing the wounds and still setting me free and still doing the impossible in my life in areas I thought never again. But it was the worst time of my life, but it was the best thing that ever happened to me.
11: Wow.
10: And I pray one day as my journey continues, and when I do stand before the Lord one day and I have to give an account of my life, I pray that I will hear those words, well done, good and faithful servant. But in the meantime, live a life in accordance to bearing good fruit. Let the good fruit be a testament of a repentant life, a changed life. Because it's easy to come on a show and talk, but I always say to folks, hey, if you want to really know who I am, ask my wife.
7: There you go.
10: Ask my spouse. Who is he at home when no one's around? You know, what does he watch on the internet? What movies does he look at? You know, when it's not lights, camera, action, what sort of person when no one knows, that's the real John James there.
6: Let me ask you about some just Christian celebrity, okay? Like even the band has been going through some tough times recently. In the last few years, there's been scandal. Do you have any thoughts or reflections on what may be going on or counsel for people wrapped up in that?
10: Yeah, first of all, you know, I've been at it in News Boys for almost 30 years, but it's still part of my legacy, part of my journey being connected with it. And when those events unfolded, absolutely heartbreaking and tragic. And my heart goes out to the victims, everybody that was so wounded and hurt through that, and an absolutely shocking, mate. But my prayer is that in the midst of this tragic events, that God would walk right into the middle and somehow weave a redemptive story out of it. That one day we'll all look back and say, wow, God, you just did the most incredible story of redemption, of healing, of restoration, of deliverance. I don't know how he's going to do it, but that's my prayer, mate. And I ask as outsiders that we never take redemption off the table. Because if we do, what hope is there for you, for I? That we never become the redemptive police. And we, you can be redeemed, you can be redeemed, you can be redeemed. Oh, not you, what you did, there's no hope for you. That we would always allow the redemption and the forgiveness and God to draw back to the foot of the cross who he chooses to.
6: Amen.
10: And that's my prayer with the situation with the Newsboys and Mike Tate.
6: Yeah. Amen. I want to let you all know that there's so much we did not cover in this book. The humility just shines through, and there are some amazing stories and principles in here. John shares more of his story in the new book, Newsboy, My Story of Hope and Second Chances. Make sure you pick up a copy. And his newest album, he's back, God of the Second Chance, is out now. Thanks for being with us, man.
10: Thanks,
6: so
10: man. It's been a joy. Thank you.
6: Thanks for being so transparent in your story. We'll be back with more after this. Stay with us.
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8: Ask, seek, knock. For Donna Alderson, that's not just the way she prays. It's also how she received a miraculous healing.
17: Something in my throat. I didn't know exactly what it was. It was very gnawing. It felt like a straight pin. It was penetrating some flesh in my throat.
18: In April 2025, Donna Alderson noticed a sharp pain in her throat. Even swallowing became difficult.
17: I was very concerned, and it was painful. When I tried to drink, I could feel it. When I tried to eat, I could feel it. I got to the point where I wasn't eating very much because it hurt.
18: She then discovered a small growth.
17: This might be something very serious. I was really frightened after it didn't go away.
18: Donna turned to God, believing for a miracle.
17: After the third week, I said I better get to the doctor. But I just kept praying during the whole time because I was expecting him to heal me.
18: On the very morning she planned to call her doctor, Donna turned on the 700 Club. That's when she heard Terry praying for someone struggling with throat issues.
17: I put my hands up to my throat, and Terry put her hands up to the throat, and she said,
19: "There's someone else. You have a growth that's like in this part of your throat where your glands are under here, and you're very, very concerned about it. God's removing that from you right now. It's just going to fade away. It'll be gone. No more pain, no more concern in Jesus' name."
17: I was like, thank you, Lord. That's me. That is me. I felt this warmth come over my body as I was praising him. And I knew it was gone.
18: The next morning, the pain and the nodule were still there. However, Donna refused to doubt. She played Terry's prayer, clinging to God's promise of healing. Suddenly, all the discomfort was gone.
17: I raised one hand in thanksgiving, the other one in praise, and I said, thank you, I received my healing in the name of Jesus. And it was gone.
18: Since that day, Donna hasn't had any throat problems. She encourages others to trust God for healing, no matter how long it takes, because his healing power never fails.
17: Keep the faith. Keep praying about it. Keep asking. It's A-S-K, ask, seek, and knock. Keep knocking, be persistent, and he'll certainly come through. He always comes through, and his timing is always perfect.
8: Amen, Donna. His timing is always perfect. Keep asking, keep seeking, keep knocking, keep the faith, because God answers prayer. Well, Andrea and I, we're going to take a moment to pray for you that you can experience answered prayer in your life. Whatever you're struggling with today, God can move mountains on your behalf. Let's pray, Andrew. Father, in the name of Jesus, we thank you that you told us to ask because you have answers. You told us to keep seeking and knocking because you want to open doors and open opportunities. And for those watching today, we thank you for doing miracles in their lives. Heal them, Father. In Jesus' name, thank you, Lord.
6: Someone's praying literally for wisdom. Like you need, some people need physical healings. This person needs and is asking for insight from God. And right now, the Lord is going to deliver you that great wisdom and insight and instinct led by the Holy Spirit for the decisions you have to make. In Jesus' name, we thank you, Lord.
8: Someone's praying about a very contentious family situation, and the Lord says he is turning it around. He is stepping right in the middle. He's giving peace to that situation and to those involved. And God says his healing is taking place in that situation, trust in the Lord. Don't worry. Don't fret. God is in the midst of it right now. In the mighty name of Jesus. Thank you, Father.
6: There is a caregiver of some kind. I don't know if you're caring for a parent. I believe that's what it is. And you're just so physically, emotionally exhausted. You are just spent. And the Lord's going to give you an infusion of energy and faith and hope and joy. Just receive that from God. In the name of Jesus, we pray. Amen.
8: Jesus.
6: Thanks for joining us today. If you need prayer, give us a call, 1-800-700-7000. Here's a word from Ephesians. In Him we have redemption through His blood, the forgiveness of sins, according to the riches of His grace. God bless you.
7: Thank you so much for joining us for CBN Newswatch. I'm Ephraim Graham. Ahead today, Iran launching new attacks after more U.S. strikes as President

0: prophet Samuel. And we're going to show you how God is still answering prayers there today. 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
0: It is Thursday, the 11th of June. We're going to begin this half hour in the Middle East, where Iran has launched strikes against Kuwait, Bahrain, and Jordan after the United States attacked targets inside Iran for the second straight night. And more warfare may be coming. CBN Middle East Bureau Chief Chris Mitchell brings us the story, reporting now from Jerusalem.
2: The United States is stepping up the pressure on Iran.
3: We hit them hard yesterday, and we're going to hit them again hard today.
2: U.S. Central Command launched attacks targeting military surveillance capabilities, communication systems, and air defense sites. President Trump says the strikes are aimed at forcing Tehran to finish the negotiations.
3: We're really close to a deal, but they keep tapping us along. They keep playing us for suckers.
2: The attacks are straining the fragile ceasefire and fueling fears of a regional war. The administration says any agreement hinges on Iran reopening the Strait of Hormuz and abandoning its nuclear ambitions.
3: It's a good deal. It doesn't give them the right to have a nuclear weapon. In fact, it totally prohibits them from ever having a nuclear weapon.
2: The war is becoming a political challenge for the White House as Americans face higher fuel costs and economic uncertainty. President Trump revealed details of what he described as a covert operation to move oil shipments through the strait despite Iranian threats.
3: You know, we've been taking out millions of barrels of oil. We took out the other night 22 ships. Late at night with no lights, because they don't have any radar, because we blasted the crap out of it.
2: Iranian officials warn that if Iran's territory is violated, the country will never surrender, and any future conflict will not be confined to the Middle East. Iran also demands that a peace deal must include an end to Israel's war against Hezbollah in Lebanon. Israeli leaders are sending a message of peace to the Lebanese people and urging them to reject Hezbollah and Iranian influence.
4: I have a message for you, the people of Lebanon. Israel is not at war with you. We're at war with Hezbollah.
2: Prime Minister Benjamin Netanyahu said the IDF has eliminated nearly 10,000 Hezbollah terrorists and is systematically clearing them out of southern Lebanon.
4: Hezbollah. That has taken your country hostage. We yearn for peace with you, with Lebanon.
2: Israeli President Isaac Herzog, speaking in Arabic from Israel's northern border, extended what he called a hand of peace to Lebanon, while urging the country to fight for freedom from the influence of Iran and Hezbollah.
0: So much to cover. Let's continue our conversation now with Chris Mitchell. He's joining us from Jerusalem. So, Chris, what do we know about how much damage these latest strikes did to Iran's military?
5: Well, Ephraim, I think the important thing is where those targets were. They were located near and around the Strait of Hormuz, radar installations, surveillance facilities, communication networks, all in an effort and to further degrade the threat that Iran poses to shipping in the Strait of Hormuz, degrade its ability to conduct drone and missile operations as well in the area, and then weaken its ability to monitor the Persian Gulf. Israeli media is reporting that the IRGC and the political establishment of Iran, they had disagreements over whether or not to hit Israel after the U.S. Hit their facilities, and the IRGC wanting to strike Israel while the political establishment advising restraint, and at least in this case, the political establishment prevailed.
0: What can you tell us about Iran's threats to widen this war?
5: Well, that's what they're saying they want to do. That's the IRGC commander or general said that he's going to threaten to expand it, and that would be to many of the neighbors in the Gulf. That would include Kuwait, Oman, not necessarily Oman, but also the UAE, Bahrain, Saudi Arabia, and also many of the U.S. bases in the region. There are about 50,000 U.S. troops in and around the region, so I think that's the threat. That they would try to expand it regionally and of course, here to Israel, also to Jordan as well. Jordan has been the target of a number of missile attacks because there are U.S. bases that have F-35s there. So that would be explained exactly what they mean by expanding it to a regional war.
0: Chris, Iran says it controls the Strait of Hormuz, but President Donald Trump and Secretary of War Pete Hegseth say otherwise. What can you tell us about this disagreement?

0: Well, it says, for example, one IRGC general says, will you make a question mark? Will you make the sacred Strait of Hormuz unsafe? Talking to that to the U.S. And as we said, he would turn the entire region into a conflagration. So it's in a direct response to the U.S. attack. Now, the disagreement. Iran says they closed it. Trump says, as he said last night or yesterday, that the U.S. has allowed up to 200 ships and about 100 million tons of oil have come out of the Persian Gulf through the strait, which has actually had an impact on the oil markets. CENTCOM denies that the strait is closed. And CENTCOM is saying specifically that commercial ships are continuing to transit in and out of the strait. And as President Trump said, many of them did so in the dark. They turned off their transponders so they couldn't be identified or radar picked them up. So it really remains to be seen exactly who's in control. But I think it's the U.S. that really has the upper hand there. But still, Iran does pose some threat to shipping in the region. So it's a very volatile situation. And I would add that one IRGC retired general is just threatening the U.S. Even more, that that Iranian missiles will sink Washington even deeper into what they call the quagmire right now in the Strait of Hormuz.
1: Chris, is there frustration in Israel? The Trump administration asked Israel to show restraint after Hezbollah's attacks, but the U.S. felt it had to retaliate after Iran shot down an American helicopter.
0: Well, an Israeli diplomatic official told the Times of Israel that the U.S. understandably took action when the when Iran fired the missiles and hit that Apache helicopter. But they said when Israel attacked Iran after Iran fired missiles at Israel earlier this week, the U.S. said to show restraint. One Israeli journalist put it like this, capitulation for thee and not for me. When President Trump asked Israel to sort of turn the other cheek and told Israel to stand down after being attacked and demanding a ceasefire. So the situation changed after the downing of the U.S. helicopter. So that kind of reflects some of the mood here among Israeli officials.
1: What's the latest with Israel's battles with Hezbollah?
0: Well, they are systematically, as we said in our report, hitting Hezbollah. Almost 10,000 terrorists being eliminated since they've been going into southern Lebanon and even beyond. Hezbollah is now a shadow of what it was before October 7th. But Israel wants to get to the point where Hezbollah really no longer threatens northern Israel, or as we've seen in our report, where both Prime Minister Netanyahu and President Herzog are appealing directly to the people of Lebanon. And so I think there's not only the military battle that's going on, but there's the diplomatic battle and the messaging, public relations, to talk directly to the people of Lebanon that they're not at war with the people of Lebanon, but they're at war with Hezbollah and its sponsor, Iran. And they would love to see that one day the people of Lebanon and the people of Israel could be free and at peace with each other.
1: All right. Our CBN News Middle East Bureau Chief Chris Mitchell, we thank you so much for your insight as always. Coming up, a new national study shows the church is on the rebound from setbacks that were started by COVID. We're going to have that story for you coming up right here on CBN News Watch.

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9: This month of May, marked 3 years since health officials declared the COVID-19 pandemic as over. And while churches nationwide are still feeling some aftershocks, a new study shows some positive signs, while there are still some downsides. CBN Washington correspondent Jenna Browder is on the story.
10: For churches across America, COVID changed nearly everything. Empty sanctuaries, online services, and many congregations forced to rethink how church even worked. Now, more than 5 years after the pandemic began, researchers see churches possibly regaining their footing.
11: So if you look at the arc of what's gone on in congregational life in the U.S. over the past decades, we have seen a longer arc of decline. So looking back in 2000, which is the first year we started collecting data on attendance, the midpoint on attendance in congregations was 137 people coming to a worship service, a weekly worship service. And that has gone down through the decades every time we've measured. And it hit a low of 45 in 2021. Why we're say we're cautiously optimistic is if we look at 2025, that has increased up to 70.
10: A national study from the Hartford Institute for Religion Research tracked more than 7,000 congregations across dozens of denominations. Researchers found in-person worship attendance rising for the first time in more than two decades.
11: There is something happening when you look at finances have increased, attendance has increased, volunteering has increased, congregational willingness to change has increased, clergy health and well-being, we also see an increase there.
10: The study's headline, though, comes with a caveat. Researchers hesitate to call this a sweeping religious revival and instead describe it as a recalibration. Attendance remains far below what churches saw decades ago, and not every congregation is recovering the same way.
11: This is not shared evenly by all congregations. So the net growth occurred mostly in evangelical or conservative Protestant churches.
10: At Greater Friendship Missionary Baptist Church in Minneapolis, Pastor B. Charvis Russell believes COVID accelerated change already in the making.
7: Attendance in church was already trending in a negative direction. When COVID came, COVID just pulled the curtain back and really just exposed it all.
10: Instead of disappearing altogether, many churches adapted by going virtual. Bible studies moved online, and congregations learned to connect in entirely new ways.
7: The way we embrace technology had to change. The way the congregation responds to technology has to change.
10: He says attendance remained the same as more moved online. And today he sees renewed spiritual interest, especially among younger generations.
7: The last few young people that I baptized are people that ask their parents, which is very encouraging. And I think that, when you look at overall, people just need something real right now.
5: For many churches, one of the biggest lasting changes from the pandemic is digital ministry. What started as an emergency response during lockdowns has now become a permanent part of how churches reach people, not just in their communities, but around the world.
10: That's true at Fredonia Church of God near Dunlap, Tennessee. Pastor Levi Taylor leads a small congregation, about 15 to 25 people on a typical Sunday. Before COVID, he says attendance reached about double that.
12: Before COVID, the church was running 40, even 50 people. And then immediately, as soon as COVID hit, the congregation was cut into half.
10: Although attendance hasn't fully recovered, Taylor says the church has still seen signs of growth and new life.
12: We've seen people come to Christ for the first time. I'm thinking of a couple right now who just in September, she gave her heart to the Lord. And now her fiance is actually boyfriend, rather, is also attending our church. And, you know, we've had several baptisms. We've had, we've kind of returned to life as normal.
10: Like many pastors, Taylor says technology became essential. His church now live streams services and Bible studies on Facebook and YouTube. Their online reach has also gone far beyond rural Tennessee.
12: There's a church in Kenya, two churches actually, that their pastors I know watch a lot of our content. One of them, we are actually able to provide some Bibles for. And that never would have been able to happen if it weren't for technologies like Zoom, like Facebook, like YouTube.
10: Researchers say that kind of adaptation may explain why some churches are stabilizing after years of decline. They also point out much of today's growth may simply reflect people switching churches, not necessarily more Americans attending church overall.
11: The people that are attending church now aren't necessarily the same people that you were in your church in 2019. About 70% of them came from a different congregation.
10: Still, pastors like Russell believe challenges from the pandemic force churches to refocus on what matters most.
7: The more and more we live out this gospel, the more and more people will come.
10: Jenna Browder, CBN News.
13: Still ahead, we take you back to the Middle East, to the place where Hannah in the Old Testament once asked God for a child. And people are coming from around the world today to do exactly the same thing. 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
9: 3,000. Ask God for a son, and he answered her prayer. Today, on that same ground, people are still praying, and God is still answering. Joshua Swanson brings us the story from ancient Shiloh.
15: Long before Jerusalem became Israel's capital, this was the center of worship. Scripture says that the tabernacle stood here for nearly 400 years.
16: Our history began here 3,000 years ago when the people of Israel, we came back from Egypt. Egypt is all the way back down there. And we crossed Sinai Desert. We went all the way around. And then we entered Israel through Jordan.
17: Over the years, CBN News has covered major events here and groundbreaking archaeological discoveries.
18: And we're smack in the center of ancient Shiloh. So how do we know this is ancient Shiloh? When an archaeologist comes to an ancient site, they have a dream to find three things. Some kind of a verse with an explanation, an inscription. Doesn't have to say Hannah was here, but some kind of an inscription. And the preservation of the ancient Hebrew biblical name. And here we found all three.
17: Moriah Shapiro explains that Shiloh continues to draw people today for reasons beyond its ancient history.
16: I got here when I was 1 year old. It was 1978, when this area was completely empty. My family were part of a group that had a dream to find ancient Shiloh and to build it again. People come here from all over the world to pray in the place where Hannah actually prayed.
17: Among those visitors include the Flynns and Burnses, who traveled thousands of miles to stand where the book of 1 Samuel unfolded. This is where Hannah, barren, mocked, and misunderstood, silently poured out her heart to God, and God answered, giving her a son who would become the prophet Samuel.
19: What I realize is that the same God that Hannah prayed to then is the God we serve now. And it's unmistakable, because when you stand on the land where she prayed, you feel the sense of the Holy Spirit. I just had my 10-year-old son say to me, Mom, I think I was saved right then when we were praying.
15: Believers say the same God who answered Hannah's prayer still answers prayer today. Women from Israel and around the world come here with hopes of having children, and many leave with testimonies of answered prayer.
17: Local resident Eliana Passenton continues to carry the tradition of prayer forward.
18: So 32 years ago, Hannah from Miami comes here and prays for a boy, for a baby boy. 9 months later, she gives birth to a son and names him Samuel. But the story doesn't end here.
17: Years later, Eliana would meet the next generation of that family, arriving at Shiloh once again.
18: She said, I can't get pregnant naturally, and you told us to pray here. And I prayed for a boy and a girl. This is my boy, and this is my girl. Every single time I tell the story, somebody has a tear rolling down their cheek. I've never prayed before. Can you tell me how to do it?
17: Two generations of answered prayers, although Eliana is careful to point people to the heart of the message.
18: The moral of the stories is not come to Shiloh, touch the stones, and you'll be cured. Not at all. It's about being humble when we speak to God from a place of humility.
17: For Carolyn Burns, that truth is deeply personal.
20: God saw her, and God hears our prayers, and like Hannah, to come in humility and desperation for that longing, it's humbling. Easton is a gift because he's a miracle child to our family after a season of loss. So I've prayed Hannah's prayer for our family because I knew our family wasn't complete. And he's my Hannah's prayer.
19: I implore you to bring your requests, make them known to a God who's living and breathing and as alive and willing to answer them as he was 3,000 years ago today.
15: Here, archaeology confirms the Bible. Prayer bridges past and present, and answered prayer testifies to an unchanging God. Joshua Swanson reporting from ancient Shiloh for CBN News.
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9: We want to make this a day of gratitude, a Thursday filled with thankfulness. 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You are great. You are wonderful. You are mighty. You are truth. You are love. In short, you are God. 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Come tomorrow. 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
16: I got into a serious relationship, but his family was like involved in Santeria. 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Like I was like shaking, crying. I just called out to Jesus. 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
18: Today, they call him The Voice, a singer whose talents have been featured in movies such as Beauty and the Beast, La La Land, and 175 other films. How he's inspired countless, from Hollywood to Capitol Hill. And
19: it was just pure torture.
18: A hip replacement without going under the knife.
6: I was desperate.
18: One man's miracle.
6: The Lord has opened up my life graciously.
18: On today's 700 Club.
19: Hi, everyone. Welcome to the 700 Club. President Trump is turning to military force to compel Iran to make the peace deal. For the second straight night, the United States has struck targets inside Iran.
20: Iran responded by launching strikes against Kuwait, Bahrain, and Jordan. One Iranian general threatened to, quote, turn the entire region into hell. CBN Middle East Bureau Chief Chris Mitchell reports.
21: The United States is stepping up the pressure on Iran.
22: We hit them hard yesterday, and we're going to hit them again hard today.
21: U.S. Central Command launched attacks targeting military surveillance capabilities, communication systems, and air defense sites. President Trump says the strikes are aimed at forcing Tehran to finish the negotiations.
22: We're really close to a deal, but they keep tapping us along. They keep playing us for suckers.
21: The attacks are straining the fragile ceasefire and fueling fears of a regional war. The administration says any agreement hinges on Iran reopening the Strait of Hormuz and abandoning its nuclear ambitions.
22: It's a good deal. It doesn't give them the right to have a nuclear weapon. In fact, it totally prohibits them from ever having a nuclear weapon.
21: The war is becoming a political challenge for the White House as Americans face higher fuel costs and economic uncertainty. President Trump revealed details of what he described as a covert operation to move oil shipments through the strait despite Iranian threats.
22: You know, we've been taking out millions of barrels of oil. We took out the other night 22 ships late at night with no lights because they don't have any radar because we blasted the crap out of it.
21: Iranian officials warn that if Iran's territory is violated, the country will never surrender, and any future conflict will not be confined to the Middle East. Iran also demands that a peace deal must include an end to Israel's war against Hezbollah in Lebanon. Israeli leaders are sending a message of peace to the Lebanese people and urging them to reject Hezbollah and Iranian influence.
23: I have a message for you, the people of Lebanon. Israel is not at war with you. We're at war with Hezbollah.
21: Prime Minister Benjamin Netanyahu said the IDF has eliminated nearly 10,000 Hezbollah terrorists and is systematically clearing them out of southern Lebanon.
23: Hezbollah, that has taken your country hostage, we yearn for peace with you, with Lebanon.
21: Israeli President Isaac Herzog, speaking in Arabic from Israel's northern border, extended what he called a hand of peace to Lebanon, while urging the country to fight for freedom from the influence of Iran and Hezbollah.
19: Hi, Chris Mitchell is with us now for more from Jerusalem. Chris, the U.S. is, as you reported, using military strikes to pressure Iran into agreeing to a peace deal. Is the strategy working?
24: Well, we're going to see, Andrew, and just President Trump within the last hour just came out on Truth Social that at some point they're going to be taking over Karg Island and assume total control of their oil and gas markets, just like they did in Venezuela. And he said it's going to be in the not-too-distant future. And what that means, Andrew, to many people, a possible ground invasion. And what this does is also mark a major escalation in the conflict. This could decimate Iran's already flagging economic engine. One Israeli journalist have put it this way, the way President Trump is now hitting Iran militarily is that he's learned to speak Persian. What he mean by that is he's hitting Iran very hard. This will be the third night in a row. And that using military force and diplomacy as complementary tools. In fact, that's often what the same strategy that Iran is using. We'll see if it leads to a breakthrough in the negotiations. But this announcement by President Trump, Andrew, really marks a sort of a game changer in the conflict right now between the U.S. and Iran.
19: Well, and we also know Iran is threatening to widen the war themselves. Does that mean more attacks on Israel, other Gulf nations, as reported this morning, or could it even go farther than that?
24: Well, it could. And certainly, I'm sure Israel right now is anticipating the possibility of a strike by Iran against Israel right now because of what President Trump is promising. That could be. And as we said, the many other Gulf nations have already been hit. Kuwait, UAE, Bahrain, Saudi Arabia, and also the U.S. forces in the region, Andrew, up to 50,000. Jordan as well, and they were hitting or targeting, anyway, U.S. bases in Jordan. Could remain cyber attacks as well. Another possible expansion would be the Red Sea, which are about 12% to 15% of the global trade. The Houthis have threatened that shipping lane, too, and that would add to the Strait of Hormuz and then the shipping lane in the Red Sea. And certainly the war is having a global impact on the price of oil and the price of gas.
19: Chris, what about where you're reporting from? How is Israel responding to the U.S. strikes? There's a unique dynamic here. President Trump put the brakes on their response to an Iranian missile attack just days ago.
24: Yeah, Andrew, one Israeli diplomat said, you know, the U.S. understandably took action when Iran hit that Apache helicopter. But then they asked earlier in the week, they asked Israel to show restraint when missiles were coming this way. One is Israeli journalist put it, capitulation for thee, for not for me. But I think right now they're probably glad here in Israel that President Trump is taking an aggressive military action against Iran and its economic lifeline right there.
19: All right, Chris, thank you so much for joining us and for your reporting. We appreciate it.
24: Sure.
19: All right, everyone, here at home, a second major medical institution with centers worldwide has announced its doctors will stop performing transgender procedures on minors. Medical reporter Lori Johnson tells us what's behind the move.
0: In a settlement with the Justice Department, Ohio's renowned Cleveland Clinic will no longer provide transgender services like puberty blockers and surgeries to minors at its six medical centers for the next 20 years. In addition, the organization will pay $2 million toward detransition care and $308,000 to resolve billing allegations.
1: This is a momentous victory. The evidence just simply isn't there in terms of pediatric medical transition. There's very low evidence of any benefit, and there's significant harms, significant risks, and that includes infertility, cardiovascular effects, the impacts to bone health, and certainly the surgeries.
0: Recently, Texas Children's Hospital reached a similar agreement, although neither admitted any wrongdoing. The DOJ is investigating whether hospitals submitted false bills to insurance companies, allegedly to hide transgender procedures they provided.
2: This healthcare fraud in these gender clinics is rampant.
0: Dr. Eitan Haim, who first blew the whistle on Texas Children's, explains how it works.
2: The insurance companies can still push back against paying for the hormones, blockers, and surgeries in certain people. In certain adults and children. So it's easier for the doctors to just fraudulently bill like an endocrine disorder for hormones, pelvic pain for a hysterectomy. I've reviewed records from New York where a young girl was, she got a double mastectomy and the code was breast hypertrophy.
0: Experts say in addition to billing fraud allegations, the greater injustice is what's been done to the children.
1: I think for detransitioners providing care, it's so important. We need more hospitals to ensure that they're doing that to help these folks. And then, of course, to make sure that these procedures aren't being done to kids. These are vulnerable kids. They are going through times of gender confusion, and we shouldn't be medicalizing them. We should be giving them help in terms of trying to understand what's going on to help them through tough times.
0: Both settlements could be just the beginning. Last year, the Justice Department issued subpoenas for medical records from more than 20 children's hospitals nationwide. Then Attorney General Pam Bondi vowed to hold accountable those who prey on vulnerable children and their parents.
3: A number of parents of transgender children have filed multiple lawsuits to quash the subpoenas, citing privacy violations and the constitutional protections against unreasonable search and seizure.
0: Some judges agreed and blocked the subpoenas, saying the true purpose is to intimidate hospitals into stopping trans procedures, that there's threadbare evidence the DOJ needs them, and it's a drastic overreach of its investigative authority. The Trump administration says it will appeal those rulings. Lori Johnson, CBN News.
19: The second major health system to settle fraudulent billing allegations. And unfortunately, one of the saddest parts is it involves children. It involves youth who really need emotional care. and the Cleveland Clinic, so world-renowned, but no longer providing puberty blockers or surgeries. And the more and more testimony that comes out from people who have had these surgeries, more and more momentum will continue. Ashley, what's next?
20: Well, still ahead, he's known as The Voice. Singer Steve Amerson has performed in 175 feature films. His voice reaches from the Hollywood Hills to the halls of Congress. Hear how he's spreading hope and encouragement on both sides of the aisle coming up. But up next, an about-face for Sweden. The nation, long known as the socialist paradise, is reportedly embracing capitalism. CBN's Dale Hurd investigates right after this.
4: Why should Christians bless and support the Jewish people and Israel? If you're a follower of Jesus, you must take his words to heart. Jesus said, "Salvation comes through the Jews." God chose to write his story of redemption in and through the Jewish people, and he will never turn back on the call and grace given to Israel. At CBN Israel, we have the great privilege to bless and tangibly demonstrate the never-ending love of God for the Jewish people and all the peoples of this land. 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Give today and let your faith, which is rooted in Israel's story, shine for the glory of God.
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5: Friend, do you remember when it felt good to withdraw your cash from the bank to expand a business, go on vacation, or buy a new car? Well, today, withdrawing your own cash has become a very risky business, according to The Secret War, a shocking new research report. I just read it. And folks, I was amazed to learn why banks are now required to spy on us for the government and then report any suspicious or unusual behavior. I suggest you get The Secret War free. Just call the number on the screen, no charge, from the folks at Swiss America. And get this, did you know simply spending cash today may be enough to have you branded as a potential criminal? That's right. The new war on cash is really a war against all freedom-loving Americans. The Secret War is yours free, so call the number on the screen and you can tell them Pat Boone gave you the number.
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19: The beautiful country of Sweden has long been known as a socialist paradise. Recent media reports say the nation has turned a corner, embracing capitalism and enacting more common sense government policies. And while there has been some improvement, those changes appear to be superficial, and Sweden's experiment with the free market may not end well. Dale Hurd explains why from Stockholm.
25: Can a nation come back from the dead? There used to be a fear Sweden was committing national suicide with its open-door immigration policy. Add to that sky-high taxes and a bloated welfare state. This is from my reporting in Sweden in 2004.
26: The good times just keep rolling along in Sweden's social democratic paradise. Welcome to a veritable welfare wonderland where everyone's taken care of from the cradle to the grave. Where alcoholics can retire on government pensions. Where the average worker calls in sick one day a week, whether sick or not. Where drug addicts get disability checks. And where the real unemployment rate is close to 25%.
25: The left used to be so strong in Sweden that those who simply spoke out against immigration were branded racist. And some were even doxxed by the media and saw their careers ruined. Sweden also boasted the world's first feminist government while wearing burkas on a state visit to Iran and allowing a migrant rape epidemic to put Swedish women at risk. The government's response? Hand out bracelets reading, "Do not molest me."
26: Immigrant gang violence was surging. Quality of life began to crumble. And this hypothetical UN study from 2010, which Swedes have roundly ridiculed, suggested Sweden could become a third world nation. Then Swedes finally had enough and voted for reform. For the first time, I'm here because Sweden is trying to fix its problems. Or at least that's what some in the media are reporting. The Wall Street Journal says Sweden has suddenly embraced capitalism and rugged individualism. And Fox Business announced that Sweden has privatized its economy. However, when we shared this with Adam Danieli of Timbro, Sweden's free market think tank, he laughed.
11: No, that's not true. Unfortunately, we still have one of the highest tax rates in the world. We have a very large welfare state. We have a labor market that is more regulated than any other in Europe, I would say. We have a socialist medical system very similar to the British one. We've had some major reforms, but it's not a ruggedly individualistic system, no.
26: When we shared the Wall Street Journal article with Swedish-American economist Dr. Sven Larsson, he wrote a rebuttal in the European Conservative.
12: The situation in Sweden is very different from how media presents it. Government takes half the economy, shuffles it around, and spends it in a way that they, not the free market, want to see it spent. Sweden is not a libertarian paradise.
26: Sweden's center-right coalition government has tried to tweak the welfare state and make it more sustainable, and has enacted limited privatization, boosting Sweden to one of the top-performing economies in Europe. The open-door immigration policy has been reversed. The government has increased deportations, offered financial incentives for refugees to go back to their home countries, and made it harder to become a citizen. And although violent crime is down and the economy is up, polls show voters poised to put the left-wing Social Democrats back into power in September. And they're preparing a big expansion of the welfare state.
12: And it concerns me a great deal, because if you look at all the taxes that the left wants to introduce, they want to take Sweden back, I would say, 20, 25 years.
26: Why do Swedes want to go back? There's a feeling the government has cut back too much. One of the country's toughest internal critics says Sweden never really changed. It just went into damage control. Vidad Odobasic, known as the angry foreigner on YouTube, made a splash with this video 10 years ago.
13: Hey, welcome to Sweden. This is the number one rape capital of Europe.
26: Odobasic came to Sweden from Bosnia when he was 5 and says he's still treated as an outsider. He accuses Swedes of having an image of Sweden that doesn't exist.
14: That they are the bestest, goodest, kindest country. That they are individualists. At the same time, we have at least 1 million people on antidepressants. We have a gambling epidemic. We have a drug epidemic. Middle-class families are very fond of cocaine. They are funding these gangs. It's all been openly discussed, but no one's really connecting the dots. It's the mechanism of denial. This is a country that convinced themselves that they can integrate people by never hanging out with them and subsidizing their empathy to governments, letting the state deal with these problems. And the clichés don't really match up with the reality.
26: You'd think that most Swedes would be happy with a government that has reduced immigration, made the economy stronger, and the streets safer. But they're not. And the reason has to do with what kind of nation Swedes think Sweden should be, whether that works in reality or not. Dale Hurd, CBN News, Stockholm.
3: Thank you, Dale. A lot of interesting things happening in Sweden. In fact, just a few days ago, the AP reported Sweden is set to ban mobile phones in school this fall. They've been concerned about reading and writing skills, and they're going to put more emphasis on traditional learning. Perhaps parents will be pleased with that news. Maybe not so much the students. Again, Dale, thanks for reporting. Ashley.
15: Lots of changes in Sweden. All right, everyone. Well, coming up later, like being hit constantly with a baseball bat. That's how one man described the pain in his knees and hip. See how he was instantly healed from years of pure torture. Ahead on today's 700 Club. Also ahead, renowned vocalist Steve Amerson. He sang the national anthem at his friend Charlie Kirk's funeral. Hear how he walks the halls of Congress twice a month, delivering scriptures and notes of encouragement. The founder of The Word on the Hill is up next.
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28: Steve Amerson is a renowned vocalist, has spent decades using his voice to point people toward faith, hope, and purpose. Known to many as The Voice, his music has reached from Hollywood literally to the halls of power in Washington, D.C. Through his ministry, The Word on the Hill, he's encouraging lawmakers, staffers, and leaders on both sides of the aisle with worship, prayer, and the message of Christ. Steve, thanks for being here.
29: Great to be with you, Andrew.
28: And for people who are concerned about D.C., the spiritual climate, what's going on up there, Steve's making a big difference. And we're going to talk a lot about that. But first, you're really known for your vocal talent. When as a kid did this begin to emerge and you knew there was something special here?
29: Well, I was told by my mom, who I can trust, or who I could trust when she was alive, that when I was about 4 years of age, we were in a little church singing, and she looked down at me, and I was making up a harmony part. I was singing alto. So the gift kind of made itself known even as I was a child.
28: And it was a gift you loved that you walked into, or was it just kind of a hobby?
29: Well, you know what? My mom led the children's choirs in our church, so there was really no option about singing. So my brothers and I sang. As a kid, I loved playing football. But it became clear in my high school years, we were in Canton, Ohio, where play some pretty tough football.
28: Hall of Fame, there.
29: Yeah, Hall of Fame. We lived about a mile from the Hall of Fame, and it became clear to me that I was too small and too slow to pursue that. So singing has been probably a little safer than football.
28: But it wasn't just church and worship. I mean, you broke into the secular, however you say it, or entertainment, Hollywood. How did you begin to weave your career into that? Films?
29: In 1978, my wife and I moved to Los Angeles, thought we'd live there for a couple of years. It's been over 40 years that we've lived in California now. And a variety of doors opened, and I began singing in the studios of Los Angeles. And I had the privilege of singing on over 175 feature films, things like Aladdin, Beauty and the Beast, Pocahontas, Hunt for Red October, Home Alone 1 and 2, Sister Act, Men in Black, typically, normally in the chorus of those. But that career established itself, and then in 1988, I began to travel and sing all throughout the United States, some overseas travel, and I continue to travel and sing in a variety of situations. Churches, but probably most of what I do is in the corporate world these days, a nonprofit world, taking my voice and trying to be an encourager to people mm-hmm. in whatever setting I might find myself.
28: Well, an interesting setting recently. Some people may recognize you, Charlie Kirk's funeral service.
29: Yes.
28: You sang the national anthem.
29: I did. I met Charlie and Erica before they were married in 2014. And we connected and then started, a month later, we did an event together where he spoke and I sang. But after his passing, his office reached out and said, would you sing the anthem at the memorial? And I was honored to be able to do so. It was a very challenging day. Security for that event, as you can imagine, was intense. But to be able to stand and sing the anthem to honor my friend was really quite an honor.
28: It is an honor. But let me ask you also, with all your experience walking out on that platform, were there nerves? Were you at peace? Was it a combination? I mean, you're also sorrowful. What was that experience?
29: Yeah, I had to get my emotions under control because he was a friend. I did a sound check that morning at 6:30 a.m. in the stadium there. So that was rather early. Got up at 3. Getting into the stadium alone took an hour and a half. It was so, the security was so intense. I did a sound check at 6:30, getting my level set, kind of taking in the space, and I felt pretty good. I felt like, okay, I've got this. And then I actually sang around 11:30, and I walk out, and I'm thinking, okay, I've got this. All is good. And then I look at the front row, and it's like the cabinet. It's Pete Hegseth and Tulsi Gabbard and Elon Musk. And I'm kind of like, oh, this is interesting. But I felt like it was such an honor to be able to sing and to honor our nation and to honor Charlie.
28: All right, talking about our nation and some of these big names you just mentioned, tell us about what you're doing in the halls of D.C. Mm-hmm. from a spiritual perspective. Brag if you need to, because I think people are going to find a lot of encouragement as to what's going on up there, thanks to your ministry.
29: It was in that same year, 2014, that I met Charlie, that I was invited to help lead in the first weekly worship service back in the Capitol in 144 years. There used to be worship services in the Capitol from 1800 to 1869. There would be as many as 2,000 people in Statuary Hall with the Marine Band up in the little balcony of Statuary Hall playing for the hymns. So in 2014, a friend of mine said, would you come back and lead worship? And I did. And at the end of the evening, he said, would you come back twice a week? So since over these past 11 years, I go back to D.C. I live in California, and I travel to Washington, D.C. twice a month. I write 225 notes like this.
28: You have one with you.
29: To members of Congress, has a verse of scripture. The Lord is near to all who call on him, to all who call on him in truth. And then I write a personal note just to the senator or to the representative. Just something short and brief, and I deliver these to their offices. This past week, I walked 14 miles, typical trip for me, delivering these, engaging with members of Congress, and especially with the staff. There are over 18,000 people work on the Hill. One day, I'm walking through the hall, and I see a member of Congress from Florida. He sees me, and he says, ah, the great encourager.
28: That's humbling.
29: That's all I needed to hear. As I left the Capitol this past week on Tuesday night, I hear behind me these two voices, hey, Steve. And it's two young staffers in their 20s just thanking me for being there again this week.
28: I don't know how transparent you'll be, but if I may, is the climate even rougher than we think in the halls? Are there friendships we'd be surprised to know about? Are there people who love Jesus that we'd be? I'm not asking for names, but talk about the climate you're in up there. It's such a divided nation.
29: There are people there that love Jesus. There are people there that love him passionately. After 11 years of being, when I first started going there, I could smell the dysfunction. Now, 11 years later, I don't smell it so much. Not because it's not there, but because I've become a little bit accustomed to the dysfunction, to the smell of the dysfunction. I think it's never been worse. In fact, I was chatting with a staffer who's been on the Hill for over 20 years just a couple weeks ago. And I said, I've never seen it like this. And she said, neither have I in over 20 years. So we definitely need God's presence there on the Hill, we need encouragement there on the Hill. These members of Congress need to know that people are praying for them and praying for revival in our nation.
28: You must, however, see men and women in political power holding hands praying that is inspirational on occasion.
29: Totally. I had an opportunity, several opportunities just this week. And when I pray for these members of Congress, I don't bow my head. I just start praying. Heavenly Father, be with Andrew today. Help him to know when to open his mouth. Help him to know when to keep it closed. I normally pray that for members of Congress, and they get a smile like yours. But I don't bow my head because I don't want to embarrass them. I, I, I,

0: leadership, so to speak?
1: In 2 years, I've been rebuffed 2 times. And that's okay. And sometimes I'll say to them, what do you need God to do for you today? And sometimes people say, oh, I don't need anything. I'm fine. And so I'll pray, Heavenly Father, I thank you that you've provided for them today and they need nothing. But overwhelmingly, the response is people love me because they know that I'm safe. I'm not a reporter. I'm not a constituent. I'm not a lobbyist. I'm not walking in there asking for anything. So for the most part, I walk into offices, both Republican and Democrat, and they love me. Steve, and the one Democrat office, I walk in, the scheduler says, have you had lunch? We've got some food back there. So everybody needs encouragement. Everybody needs Jesus.
0: You ever walk in there saying, Lord, I don't have it in me today. I need the encouragement.
1: Yes. And even this week, I had one particular member of Congress that said to me, how can I pray for you? And I shared with him just a concern. And so I'm honored that many of these people call me friend. I'll walk in the office into the entry area and a member will see me and he goes, get in here. In fact, I was called into an office several years ago. The member of Congress closes the door and he says, I am so lonely. I'm lonely here on the Hill and I'm lonely when I go back to the district. So I think I'm recognized now as a friend who just wants to bring encouragement to them.
0: Unfortunately, we just have a few seconds left. For those watching, how can, should they pray for those? It sounds cliche, but really, how can they pray for people serving in power in D.C.?
1: Pray for truth. Pray for truth to reign on the Hill. That's the thing I see that is really lacking. Members of Congress will be in a hearing, and they'll walk out of the hearing, and they'll say diametrically opposing things of what happened in the hearing. We need truth to reign on the Hill. So that is my encouragement. And people can learn more at thewordonthehill.org. They can go there and see what I'm doing and follow. I do updates about every trip that I'm there. We need truth to reign on the Hill and in our nation.
0: Amen. Steve, thank you.
1: Thank you, Andrew.
0: Really appreciate you being here and all you are doing. And as Steve mentioned, to find out more about the ministry, visit the website, thewordonthehill.org. We'll be back with more right after this. Stay with us.
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6: Ezekiel 22:30 says, and I sought for a man among them that should make up the hedge and stand in the gap before me for the Lord. Now, this verse encourages us to take our place as intercessors for the land. 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Lord, may your will be done. I pray in the mighty name of Jesus.
7: 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We care about our neighbors. We exercise our rights. And we pray. 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
1: Welcome back to the 700 Club for this CBN News Break. Inflation is at its highest level in 3 years. In May, the rate climbed to 4.2% over a year ago. It's up a half point since April. Families are spending as much as $300 more a month for basic goods and services. One major reason, surging gas prices due to the war with Iran. President Trump says once the fighting ends, gas prices and inflation will come down. A mass gathering of Christians took place in one of the world's most secular countries recently. About 60,000 believers in the Netherlands came together for a four-day event to celebrate Pentecost. More than half of the country identifies as having no religious affiliation. However, Gen Z is reportedly at the forefront of a return to the Christian faith. One indication is the tens of thousands of Christians who come together each year to seek God at this Pentecost festival outside Amsterdam. In 2025, about half of the attendees were under 25 years old. You can always get the latest from CBN News by going to our website at cbnnews.com. Andrew and Ashley will be back with more of the 700 Club right after this.
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14: Dirty water filled with snakes and frogs. That's all Freddie and his family had to drink. And one day, it made Freddie so sick, he thought he was going to die.
15: On a tiny island off Honduras's coast, 8-year-old Freddie and his family faced a daily challenge. They had no clean water to drink.
16: We scoop water from this open pit well. Then we fill our containers.
15: The shallow well is only 6 feet deep, dug by hand by Karen's husband. The water is salty because they live on an island. There are other things in the water as well.
16: Sometimes there are snakes and frogs in the water, and it is always dirty. We have to make many trips because we need water to wash, cook, and drink.
15: The water wasn't safe. It caused pain and dysentery and nearly claimed the life of their youngest son, Freddie.
4: The yellow water smelled bad. It made me vomit and gave me terrible stomach aches that made me cry.
15: One day, Freddie got so sick they had to rush him by boat to the hospital on the mainland.
4: I was in so much pain. They carried me all the way to the boat. During the trip, I couldn't stand the pain. Some people took us in a car to the health center. I thought that pain would make me die.
16: The doctor said he has treated many children on this island who got sick from bad water.
15: Fortunately, Freddie recovered, but the water crisis remained. Then, thanks to generous supporters like you, Operation Blessing ran pipes from a deep water source on the opposite side of the island. The clean water was sent to sterilized holding tanks in the community. Finally, Operation Blessing ran pipes to everyone's homes, including Freddie's.
16: Thank you so much, Operation Blessing. God bless you for helping us and others.
4: Thank you for the good water you gave us. I don't get sick anymore. Thank you.
14: I know it's hard to believe that even in 2026, there are families and communities all around the world that are drinking water that's yellow, that's filled with snakes and frogs and bacteria and God knows what else, that's making them so severely sick. And when communities don't have access to clean drinking water, honestly, the life expectancy for those in the community is a lot less statistically. But CBN 700 Club partners, you guys are doing something about it. You are being the hands and feet of Jesus because of your generosity, because of you wanting to help and wanting to help the least of these. And the Bible says, when you're helping the least of these, you are doing unto me. You are doing unto the Lord. Because of your generous hearts, families and communities are being transformed, all because now they have access to clean, safe drinking water, as you just saw in that story. When you become a CBN 700 Club partner, a portion of every gift goes right back into the work of Operation Blessing and Operation Blessing International, which helps families in so many different ways, like you just saw, helping provide clean drinking water, not just to one family, but to multiple families, part of a community. So you are helping thousands of people around the world have access to clean drinking water. Operation Blessing does so many other things, like help provide disaster relief, not just internationally, but also domestically as well. 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
14: While Paul York may not be able to do a cartwheel, he can do most everything else. He can visit his family, help out at his church, and do volunteer work for his community, all because God completely healed him from the pain that tortured him for years.
21: It felt like it was somebody stabbing needles into the muscles, almost being hit constantly with a baseball bat. It was just pure torture.
22: Paul York was used to dealing with pain. It started in 2017 with bursitis in his right hip and arthritis in both knees.
21: The pain in the knees was excruciating. The stiffness, the soreness, the popping, and having trouble walking and sitting for long periods of time. It just was horrible. The pain in my right hip was the worst pain sensation that I've had in my lifetime.
22: Paul says his doctor told him he didn't need a hip or knee replacement, and all he could do was manage the pain with medication, cortisone shots, and physical therapy.
21: If I got any relief at all, it was all temporary. The pain would come back shortly. Nothing worked. I would wake up two or three times a night and have to just get up and go walk around.
22: Paul also worried that the pain would keep him from doing volunteer work.
21: I help out at several food pantries and pick up donations from major retailers, and it was hard to get that stuff together for the churches that I service. It was a hopeless feeling thinking that I might not be able to ever get back into the food distribution like I truly love. Saddened me to know that I've got all these wonderful people out there that need food assistance, and I would not be able to keep up my part. But I continued to pray to the Lord and ask Him, Lord, please take this pain away from me. I was desperate.
22: In 2023, Paul made plans to drive from Virginia to Georgia to visit family at the end of March. Having dealt with the pain for 6 years, he dreaded the nine-hour drive.
21: The week before my trip to Atlanta, I was nervous and anxious. I probably would be stopping at every place I could just to get out and exercise my leg. My hip hurt so bad, it was almost bringing tears to my eyes. I just didn't know what to do.
22: 2 days before the trip, Paul couldn't sleep. So early in the morning, he started flipping through the channels. He stopped when he got to the 700 Club. Gordon was praying for viewers.
23: Jesus, say His name, say it out loud. Jesus, I know that You are my healer. I lay a hand right now on that area of the body that needs healing. I say out loud over myself, over the loved one I'm praying for, I say out loud, be healed and be made whole. By the power of the stripes of Jesus Christ, I am healed now, and I receive it in His name.
21: So I grabbed my right hip, and as he prayed, I claimed that healing in the name of our Lord. Just like you turn a light switch on and off, I felt the pain just leave. I could turn on that side, on my right side, and not feel a bit of pain in the hip whatsoever. I knew then that the Lord had healed me.
22: Paul says he made the trip to Georgia and back with no pain.
21: I felt so happy that if I could do cartwheels at my age, I would have done them to glorify the Lord and thank Him.
22: And he hasn't had any issues with his hip or knee since. Now he's able to enjoy the activities he loves as he continues to serve his community.
21: I've been able to work harder in supplying the churches. I'm getting more done now around the house. I'm not tied to the bed or my favorite recliner. The Lord has opened up my life graciously. On numerous occasions, I would just stop and just tell the Lord, thank you. Thank you, Father, for this healing.
14: Amen, Paul. We are rejoicing with you, what God has done in and through you and for you. Our God, one of my favorite things about God and one of my favorite names of God is El Roy, the God who sees. He sees you. He sees me. He sees Andrew. He sees us all because He is our Heavenly Father. How much more will He give to us as our Heavenly Father? I'm reminded of the scripture where Jesus is saying, if you who are wicked, if your child asks you for something and you give them what they want, how much more will your Heavenly Father do the same for you? And we are entering into our favorite time of the program where we just allow the Holy Spirit to do what only the Holy Spirit can do, to speak to you, to give you encouragement, to give you a word, to heal you, to set you free, whatever it is. We welcome the Holy Spirit right now. Before we get into that, I just want to encourage you with some scripture, and then we've also got some more answer to prayers. This is Psalm 103. Praise the Lord, my soul. All my inmost being, praise His holy name. Praise the Lord, my soul, and forget not all His benefits, who forgives all your sins and heals all your diseases. That is what our Heavenly Father does. And this is what He does all the time because He is the great physician and He is our healer. Here's another answer to prayer. This is Alicia from Gastonia, North Carolina. She endured 3.5 months of constant pain and discomfort from a persistent ulcer on her tongue. The condition made eating unbearable. After multiple doctor visits, she was referred to a specialist to rule out cancer. Alicia called the 700 Club prayer line, touching an agreement with the prayer partner for full healing, freedom from discomfort, and absolutely no cancer. On the day of the specialist appointment, the ulcer was completely gone. The specialist determined that it was not cancerous. God had answered her prayer, and the specialist confirmed it. Amen and amen. Amen.
17: Where was that from? North Carolina?
14: North Carolina.
17: All right, here's Kansas. Brandy called the 700 Club Prayer Center asking for prayer for her foot. Had been injured at a hit and run 2 years ago. Oh, after prayer, she was instantly healed.
14: Yeah.
17: Great reports. I hope your faith has been built. Mm-hmm. Ours has. We want to pray for you now. Father God, we come before you now in the name of Jesus. And I want to remind this audience of the Word of God that nothing can separate you from the love of God. Nothing. Nothing separates you from God's love for you. So, Father God, for those who are walking in shame, regret, guilt over sin, Lord God, I pray through repentance and seeking your face, an infusion of joy just overcomes them and overwhelms them, Father God. I want to pray for a young mom who had surgery during the delivery of her child, maybe a C-section, and someone else is caring for your child now. It's almost like you can hear it, and you can't participate in this care because you're recovering and the doctors have done what they need to do and now you're trying to recover and you're heartbroken because you're laid up in bed or on a couch and the Lord's healing you now. All these issues in your stomach area, the Lord is touching you. Just raise your hands and thank Him. You're seen. You're seen and He's healing you.
14: I just believe someone else is watching and you heard the report of, you know, having an ulcer, an issue in your mouth. And I believe something similar is happening to you, but it's specifically under your tongue. Again, it's hard for you to eat. There's actually some swelling and your doctors are concerned that it's cancerous, and we are just believing in the name of Jesus that you are healed completely, that this is not cancerous, that this will go away and never come back in the name of Jesus. All that pain, all that discomfort, all the swelling will begin to just go down and go away. In Jesus' name, we thank you for healing this individual today, right now. Thank you, Jesus.
17: Many people watching, your health is being negatively affected because of the anxiety you're feeling. And you know this anxiety is not normal. It's not healthy. It's an irrational fear. And I just pray now the peace that surpasses understanding you treasure now in your heart. We banish anxiety, Lord God. We focus on the things of heaven. We set our mind and heart on the things of heaven. We rebuke the enemy who seeks to steal joy. Lord God, thank you. Just raise your hands if you're suffering from anxiety and release it to the Lord. Let him fight for you in Jesus' name.
14: I'm just reminded of a word that the Lord gave me a long time ago. Rebuke the devourer with the shield of faith. That is part of the armor of God, is that shield of faith. And it's not our faith in him, but it's his faithfulness to us, because he is always faithful to fulfill his promises. Lord, we thank you for what you've done in this prayer time. In Jesus' name we pray, amen and amen. Friends, if you just had an answer to prayer, please let us know. Give us a call, 1-800-700-7000. If you need prayer for anything else, again, don't hesitate. Give us a call. God bless you guys. We'll see you tomorrow.
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0: In the last 5 minutes of my labor and delivery was when I noticed something was wrong. They put her on my chest, and right away they took her away, and she wasn't crying, and she looked sort of gray. I didn't know if she was gonna live or die. Then they came back in the room and said she's had a brain injury. That's when I really started praying, God, please, please let her mind be okay. Turned on the TV and just randomly flipping the channels, here's CBN. It really lifted me up. It gave me that little bit of hope I needed at the time. After that, I really felt like things started moving even more. She went from being behind to advanced for her age. I could never deny the power of prayer. I would always just say, pray and pray more and just keep trusting God. His word is true. He saw me through all the bad things I thought would happen to my daughter, and he healed her. Psalms 34:4. I sought the Lord and he answered me. He delivered me from all of my fears.
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27: 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That and more coming up. Welcome to Newsmakers, a show where we go behind the headlines each week to bring you interviews with pastors, entertainers, politicians, and other notable figures. 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It's called Investigating the Supernatural, Angels and Demons. We traveled across America looking at evidence for the supernatural. 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Now, on today's show, we start with Noah's Ark. Has the location been found? Well, Andrew Jones of Noah's Ark Scans is here to explain his findings. Let's welcome him here to Newsmakers. Can you talk generally from a 30,000 foot view about the evidence that you believe does back the existence of the Ark? And by the way, you are on site right now, right in front of the place where you believe some of this evidence is.
2: Thank you for having me back on. Yes, I am here in the mountains of Ararat. We're just beside the Iranian border here in eastern Turkey. And in this area, many expeditions have gone here in the past, from looking on the big mountain, which is right over here, actually, the big Mount Ararat. And then, of course, the Durupnar boat formation here that Ron Wyatt and others investigated in the 1980s. And so we're back in the news because of the evidence, the soil analysis, the GPR scans being reanalyzed by professionals. And again, it just brings more and more data to this site. That's why we're excited to share it. I came out here in 1997. I was in college. I came out here as a tourist just to see it myself. I got interested, really wanting to pursue more than just taking pictures. I met up with Dr. Sally Bayrak Tutan, who's a retired now professor of geology from Ataturk University at that time. And he had been studying this site, even up to today, because he's still around. He's been studying this region and site for many decades. And he really believed that this is the best possible candidate for Noah's Ark. And so I asked him some of the questions about the geology and why people say it's a rock or it's a syncline or a mud that's went around a rock and things like that. And he gave me the details about, you know, what's going on at the site and why he thinks it's more than that. And so then in 2019, with the history, actually the Science Channel was here. And with permission from the Turkish government, we were out here scanning for a Science Channel documentary film. And that's when we did the GPR at that time. And we did two different types of scanning that would go at different depths. That material, initially, the report that was coming from that expedition showed right angles and some parallel lines. And it was an American archaeologist who was not part of our team who analyzed that. And he said, look, if you were to do an excavation, I would say do it right here because I'm seeing a series of right angles about 7 meters down or 21 feet. So we gave this raw data to an American geophysicist. She said, look, about 4 meters down, there is a tunnel, a series of voids that connects that goes from the pointed top end all the way to a little past where there's a big boulder in the middle. And she said, it's following the center line of the boat formation. And then she saw a broken up one on the inside edge of this boat perimeter. And so she said, these are, you know, voids. This is something that hasn't filled in yet. And so she thought that was very interesting. And then at the center of this boat formation, she found an almost squarish shape. I call it central atrium, but this center void that goes down almost 40 feet, 13 meters below the surface. And that's actually where our data bottoms out. And so we have this tunnel leading to a central cavity, and then we're having right below that, and this is something we haven't even released yet, right below where this the central hallway or corridor is, this tunnel, you're seeing these very faint series of parallel lines and right angles as if they're support beams for the floor. You could say if this was a natural object, I mean, a man-made object, you know, something that's not just random. You're seeing this whole thing, and it's going down in depth, so it's not a shallow feature.
6: Let me ask you really quick on that, because that's the question a lot of people have. You know, for so many years, people, obviously they built a visitor center there. There's been speculation. Why has it taken so long to get in there and actually look, right? That's the question people have.
2: Things move very slowly here. you know, I live out here most of the year, or I should say half the year. And so when you're meeting with these officials, it's either the same story or they say, well, talk to someone, and then you're just kind of waiting around. So, you know, we'll see what happens.
6: So, okay, you are standing in front of this mountain where you believe the Ark could be. Can you show them right now where that formation is? I think they can probably see it, but can you kind of point it out so they can see?
2: Yeah,
6: let
2: me turn my camera just a little bit more. So on right behind me, so this is there's a central boulder that people mistakenly think it's bedrock, but the ERT scans show that it's actually a huge boulder. And now in this mud flow, this is a big earth flow that where the mountainside, you know, hundreds of thousands or whatever it was, 1,000 years ago, or whatever, we don't know the date yet, but it collapsed. And in this mud flow, you do see this boat formation, and there's a lot of boulders in it. This boulder, actually, it's the same type of rock that's found at the very, very top at this. There's kind of a Saddleback Crescent ridge there. It's limestone full of fossils, fossilized coral. But when you see that boulder, this is the edge of it. This is the western side I'm standing on. And it goes all the way there. And then I'm kind of drawing, looking at my camera. But that's the boat shape in the valley floor. So that's about 6,500 feet elevation. We're about 1,500 feet off the valley floor here. And all this material around me, according to Dr. Salibar Tutan, this is sedimentary rock, so laid down by the flood. There is mixed inside, like the mud flow itself, this earth flow around it, is a melange of different types of rocks. There are basalt, like volcanic rock inside, but most of it is sedimentary rock. You see even that red rock up there, it's sedimentary rock, the boulders, limestone. And so all of this is evidence for water being in this area. Of course, the fossils we found here. But this is the formation that got everyone interested. And we keep hearing this thing that, oh, no, this is found all over the place in this area. So why is this thing unique? That is totally not true. This is the only one. First of all, what really got people interested was the boat shape and then measuring it to be 300 cubits. You know, if you find a boat shape anywhere in the world and you think it's Noah's Ark and it's like 1,500 feet long, then it does not match to the biblical record. So if this thing didn't match the biblical record, it was just a random shape out here, then no one would have gotten interested. But because you have that exact length, you can see why people got excited about it back in the 60s.
27: Well, I so appreciate you breaking it all down. We're going to keep having you back as new developments unfold. And thank you for being on site there so you can kind of show us and we could actually see it and not just talk about it. And we appreciate your time today.
2: Thank you for having me again.
27: You can watch the full interview with Andrew Jones on CBN's YouTube page. Also, be sure to head on over to cbn.com/supernatural to watch Investigating the Supernatural, Angels and Demons. We'll be right back in just a moment with more Newsmakers.
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10: I wanted to be a boy one week. I wanted to be a girl next week. It was constantly like that, confusion always in my mind. I always felt like I was more in tune to femininity.
11: At 16, Tommy decided it was time to give in to those desires. Now addicted to meth, he dropped out of school and began frequenting gay chat rooms and nightclubs.
10: I had an internal knowing that it was just wrong.
11: Despite his doubts, Tommy started taking female hormones and making plans to have a sex change operation. Tommy was doing drugs with his brother and sister when he felt an oppressive, paralyzing fear.
15: Terrified, Tommy left the house and went to his mom, who had recently committed her life to Christ.
10: I had to cry out to God because I just knew in that moment that he was the only one that was able to help me. So I remember just telling him, I'm sorry of the lifestyle that I was living. I just went into this deep place of repenting and asking for forgiveness. If Jesus did it for me, he could do it for you. We all need a savior. We all come from a place of brokenness.
27: Welcome back to Newsmakers. Next up, Dr. Jeremiah Johnston pushes back on claims about the location of Noah's Ark. He has a response to Noah's Ark scans. So let's welcome him here to the show to break it all down. You push back gently on this. And, you know, what I love about your journey and your story is that, you know, you're an academic. You know the New Testament and the Old Testament incredibly well. What is it that sort of convinces you that maybe some of those claiming they know where Noah's Ark is might have it wrong?
16: Well, let me just say this, Billy. I'm always honored to be on with you because you're a thinker. And we need to be Christian thinkers. The great commandment is to love God with our heart, soul, and mind, right? And so One thing I know is there are fine Christians who are utterly convinced that this is the site of Noah's Ark. And so I want to say this in the most pastoral of terms. I want it to be true. I wish it was. It's just not. And do I believe in a global flood? Yes. Do I believe Genesis should be taken literally? Yes. But this site has been in the headlines since 1959. And we need to stop sharing it. We need to be more critical in how we approach it. And the problem is the evidence just does not support the claims that are being made by some very fine Christians. And I want to be very clear about that. These are very sincere people, but sincerity does not equal truth. And we have to hold the Bible to the highest of critical standards. And we cannot privilege it just because of faith. We have to understand based on evidence that we have an evidence-based faith. And so what we see happening right now with this ground-penetrating radar, GPR, I've used it. I've been to the archaeological sites. It's very reliable. If you and I want to go look in the dry sands of Egypt, for example, in Oxyrhynchus for biblical manuscripts, but it's totally unreliable in mountainous geographical areas. Does that make sense?
27: It does. No, it does. And I think, you know, one of the things, just so people understand this, because, and I think people know this about you because you've been everywhere over the last couple of years talking about a lot of different things, but your new book, The Jesus Discoveries, 10 Historic Finds That Bring Us Face to Face with Jesus, you're looking at archaeological discoveries. You have no problem with doing that. In fact, you love doing that because it points people back to the Lord. So it's not that you're opposed to that. It's that you're talking about the technology here from your perspective, not really providing the evidence that people say that it does. Here's the other question about this that I think is really interesting. It's an important one. There's a site that since 1959, people have been talking about. And in fact, Turkey even installed a visitor center there because it was so popular.
16: True. Yeah.
27: So you have to wonder, why has nobody dug there then, right? Because like that would be the thing you would expect would have happened after all these decades. I don't know if you have any insight on that. To me, that's what would solve the puzzle.
16: Well, I do have insight. We have a nonprofit called Christian Thinker Society, and we would happily accept about $500,000 of your donations to actually go dig there, but we're not going to find anything. I can tell you that the GPR is unreliable. The right angles, the areas where it shows that there could be water penetration, they're just not accurate with what we know. I mean, I say this again. I want it to be true. I wish it was, but it's not. You can see the same kind of geographical formations when you fly into places like Las Vegas. And so it's very important that we understand that as Christians, we do not want to engage in speculation and sensationalism. We have so much truth on our side, Billy, that we don't have to appeal to egregious levels of, oh, because the scan of a GPR, which is like the equivalent of a metal detector, says that there could be shafts and right angles. You're going to find that in any mountainous terrain in eastern Turkey. And there's nothing unique about this. It's clickbait. And I just want believers to be careful that we never go beyond the evidence, because we have enough truth on our side to win people to Jesus Christ.
27: Well, and, you know, I think that, you know, we've kind of covered that now. I mean, we've gone into it, and I want to talk about another thing before I let you go after here. And I appreciate you doing this, because it is important that we cover both sides of this. You have people out there and they sincerely believe, like you were saying, that
16: absolutely
27: this is the site. And I think, look, at the end of the day, those people have even said, maybe we're wrong. Maybe we'll find out we're wrong. So it is going to be interesting if there are ever any, it just, again, it makes you, it's like, okay, we've had all this time. Why haven't we done it? And if we do, and I know it's expensive and you need permission. So if that does happen and then it's proven wrong, people will move on, I'm sure, to another site. Do you think, let me ask you this, do you think it's possible that the actual site would have remained somewhere? Like, is it possible we could find those remains at any point? Or do you think no?
16: It's plausible, but as a believer, I really don't care, because I'm so focused on the death, burial, and resurrection of Jesus Christ. And so is it plausible? Yes. But to say the claims that many associated with this dig have said, that they have found the Ark of the Covenant, they have the actual blood of Christ, there are chariot wheels in the Red Sea that they have discovered, Billy, that's just not honest. And again, all of the scripture, All 753,000 words of the English translation of Scripture points to one fact and one fact alone, that Jesus died for our sins according to Scripture, that he was buried, and then, as he quotes Hosea 6, 2, and 3, he was raised from the dead on the third day. And so, whether it's the Ark of the Covenant or Noah's Ark, these are fascinating things that have a historical perspective, but they're not important to my essential doctrine, because my essential doctrine is Jesus' death and resurrection on my behalf. Does that help people? I want it to help Christians that I hopefully find it, but it's not a hill to die on. I mean, I hope to talk to Moses someday and be like, what were you, you know, where did you think it landed, you know, in Genesis? But my faith isn't hinging on it. And so we have to be so careful as believers that we don't sensationalize and go beyond the evidence.
6: I appreciate your approach to this too, because I think these are difficult topics sometimes to push back, and you did it really gently and lovingly, the way we should as Christians. And so I appreciate your approach to all of this.
16: Well, I hope I'm wrong. I hope I'm proven wrong. I hope we can find Noah's Ark, but my faith doesn't hinge on it. And I appreciate, honestly, Billy, your scholarship and your ability to bring us together to have these important conversations. That's where truth lies, and I appreciate you having me.
6: Well, you've now heard both sides of the Noah's Ark debate. You can decide for yourself. And as for CBN, we'll keep covering new developments as they unfold. We'll be right back in just a moment with more Newsmakers.
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0: Welcome back to Newsmakers on the CBN News Channel. For our final segment, we have Troy Miller, head of the National Religious Broadcasters. He has filed a complaint with the FCC against Jimmy Kimmel. Let's welcome Troy to the show to explain why. Jimmy Kimmel is once again under fire, this time over a recent monologue targeting President Donald Trump. Troy Miller, there's a lot to break down here. Thank you for joining me today.
1: Oh, thanks for having me.
0: All right, so let's just start. For those who have somehow missed this, and I don't think many have, but in case they have, what did Kimmel say that has led to so much, you know, frustration and debate?
1: Well, so we had the media correspondents dinner, the annual dinner that's held in Washington, D.C. was coming up, and Kimmel decided to do kind of a mock, like he was at the dinner in his monologue earlier this week. And so as he did that, they put a bunch of old footage in, and he made this joke towards the first lady. The camera goes, shows the first lady, you know, supposedly sitting in the audience, and then he says to her, "Well, you look pretty good for an expected widow, you know." So he makes this comment about her being an expected widow, coming up to a widow. This to a woman whose husband, the president of the United States, has had two assassination attempts on his life. And so at the minimum, you could say this joke was about as disrespectful to the first lady and to the office. But I think we all know the worst of it is these kinds of jokes really do incite violence out there in our culture today.
0: Well, and that's why your organization, National Religious Broadcasters, you've requested that the FCC actually investigate that. And, you know, you put out a statement on this. Talk about the decision as an organization to push for that.
1: We did, you know, because at the root of what we do here at the NRB, we are the defenders of freedom of speech, first rights, freedom of the present, freedom of religion. But there are boundaries in our society, as you know. You can't walk into a movie theater and yell fire. You know, you can't incite violence. And that's clearly written into the Federal Communications Code and into the law. And so I consulted with our general counsel, Mike Ferris. We went looked at this. We looked at the footage over and over again, and we decided that really Jimmy Kimmel crossed that line. And so we put a complaint into the FCC asking them to investigate this under those guidelines.
0: You know, at some point, too, I know Disney has been under fire, obviously, because they're the parent organization for Jimmy Kimmel's show, essentially, the network that it's on. It'll be interesting to see if they respond or do anything. What are you hoping to see happen in this case with the FCC? They investigate it, and what do you want to see happen from there?
1: Well, look, we see too much of this going on in the airwaves, especially in the media and out of Hollywood. And it's had real world consequences. You know, we've just come off, like I said, two assassination attempts on the president. We had Charlie Kirk's assassination. We've had multiple school shootings that have gone on, and just a number of other things. So we think it's time that the Federal Communications really cracks down on this kind of speech. So we're hoping that, first of all, that they'll do the investigation, they'll look into this, and then if it meets the criteria of speech that was inciting violence, the ABC and Jimmy Kimmel should pay a price for this.
0: You know, what was your reaction? Let's just talk about what happened at the White House Correspondents' Dinner, because obviously incredibly shocking, a historic moment. We have never seen anything like that happen, you know, at the event. The Washington Hilton is a very popular hotel for a lot of events, the prayer breakfast. You know, I think you've been there many times. I've been there many times. Mm-hmm. You know, I was there last year at last year's White House Correspondents' Dinner, did not go this year. But when you saw the headlines, when you saw what happened, what went through your heart and your mind?
1: Well, the first thing that went through my heart was everybody okay? Because these events can turn into, I mean, there were, you know, literally, I think the ballroom holds 2,500 people there for that. There were multiple receptions going on different floors. My daughter, who's our director of communications, was actually at one of those receptions. So the first thing in my mind was to grab my phone and text her, "Where are you? You okay? Is everything good?" But then also to immediately, Billy, I immediately started praying for the people in that building and praying for their safety and the safety of law enforcement who has to deal with this. But I really just closed my eyes and I was like, not again, Lord. We've had another one go off. Not again.
0: You know, one last thing I wanted to ask you about. Jimmy Kimmel has been responding to this now, basically claiming that this was an age gap joke, that, you know, that he was making a joke about the fact that there's a big age gap between Melania Trump and Donald Trump. When you saw his reaction and his response to the outrage, what did you think about that?
1: Spin. The first thing word that came in my mind was spin. This is a spin. I've watched that clip over and over and over again, and there was nowhere in there that you would have gotten any indication that what he was referring to was the age gap between Donald Trump and his wife, Melania. As a matter of fact, you know, we know how healthy Trump is. He just had his annual physical as a president, and so he can spin it any way he wants. But I think we all know what he was talking about was the elimination of the president.
0: Well, Troy Miller, appreciate you taking the time as always today. Thank you so much.
1: Thanks for having me.
0: You can read more about this story at cbnnews.com. We'll continue to cover new developments as they unfold, and we'll be right back in just a moment with more Newsmakers.
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0: That's all for Newsmakers. Thank you for watching, and be sure to head on over to the CBN News YouTube channel for the full interviews you saw on today's episode. 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
23: 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Plus, news from the North, insights from intelligence expert Sarit Zahavi, and a rabbi's message of gratitude for Christian support to Israel. 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
24: Hello and welcome to this edition of Jerusalem Dateline. I'm Chris Mitchell.
25: And I'm Joshua Swanson.
24: This week, 100 days after the war with Iran began, the Islamic Republic and Israel started again firing directly at each other, putting Israel back on a war footing.
25: President Donald Trump stepped in, however, to prevent an escalation. All sides are now holding fire, but with Hezbollah still attacking from Lebanon and nuclear talks at a critical stage, tensions across the region remain high. Here's the latest on these and other stories.
23: Ballistic missiles from Iran and sirens in Tel Aviv. Early Monday morning, sirens blared in Tel Aviv and throughout central Israel, including Jerusalem, as Iran and its proxies, the Houthis in Yemen, fired a number of ballistic missiles. Iran launched the attacks after Israeli strikes on Hezbollah

0: reportedly spoke with Israeli Prime Minister Benjamin Netanyahu on the phone, asking him not to respond to the Iranian attack, later posting, "Israel and Iran must immediately stop shooting." Israeli Ambassador to the U.S. Yekiel Leiter wrote, "Iran fired 11 ballistic missiles at Israel today. Each one of those missiles can level an entire neighborhood and kill hundreds. No self-respecting country in the world would tolerate such an attack, and neither will Israel." The IDF spokesman said the IDF completed a large-scale strike on Iran's strategic air defense systems.
1: A short while ago, the Iranian terrorist regime launched missiles toward the territory of the State of Israel. We were prepared for this. The IDF is strongly prepared in defense and strong in offense. The air defense systems are deployed throughout the country.
0: Trump said if a deal didn't work, it leaves the U.S. with two options: military action against Iran's remaining nuclear infrastructure or continued economic pressure. On Sunday, Democratic Senator Mark Warner criticized President Trump.
2: I unfortunately believe that President Trump's war of choice may go down as his biggest folly, because while there has been some incremental progress, we don't have regime change. I think the new crowd is worse than the prior supreme leader. We know we don't have the enriched uranium, and I think it's going to be extraordinarily difficult to get it out.
0: The president telling NBC on Friday,
3: "It takes years to do these things. These people have been fighting for 47 years. I'm moving very fast. I'm into 3 months. You know, Vietnam lasted 19 years. I'm into my third month."
4: Last night, a U.S. military helicopter went down near the Strait of Hormuz. President Trump said the two crew members are not injured but did not give a reason for the crash. He also said negotiations with Iran continue.
5: "We're very close to having a very, very good, strong, powerful deal."
4: Leaving Game 3 of the NBA Finals, President Trump said the U.S. is closing in on a deal with Iran, but instead of military force, he's betting on economic pressure.
5: "What has proven to be a very powerful thing is the blockade. The blockades turned out to be much stronger than bombing."
4: Israel and Iran stepped back from all-out war after the president pressured both sides to give diplomacy another chance. The crisis erupted Sunday night when Iran launched ballistic missiles at northern Israel, saying the attack was a retaliation for Israel's expanding military campaign against Hezbollah. Israel responded with strikes on air defense systems across Iran. That's when the president stepped in. According to a report by Axios, Trump stated, "I said, Bibi, you better be careful or you will be on your own very soon." Prime Minister Benjamin Netanyahu made it clear that restraint should not be mistaken for weakness.
1: "At the moment, we're holding our fire because after we struck the terror regime in Tehran, it ceased attacking us. In the event that the terror regime in Iran makes the mistake of resuming attacks on us, we will respond with overwhelming force."
4: Meanwhile, Iran blamed Washington for derailing diplomacy and warned the U.S. would bear responsibility for any further fighting.
6: "Whatever happens in our region, the United States bears direct responsibility, and the U.S. will also bear the consequences of escalating tensions."
4: The crisis is also highlighting a growing difference in priorities between Washington and Jerusalem.
7: "The Israelis and the United States, we have a lot of shared interests, but we also have some situations where our interests diverge."
4: For the White House, according to the vice president, the primary goal remains the same.
7: "The United States' main objective in Iran is to ensure that Iran does not have a nuclear weapon."
4: Potentially leaving the Iranian missile threat and the war with Hezbollah for Jerusalem to confront alone. While northern Israel faces repeated attacks, Iran has tied any long-term deal to ending the conflict with Hezbollah. That makes Lebanon a key piece to the larger diplomatic puzzle. Joshua Swanson, CBN News, Jerusalem.
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9: 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And she's doing fine. It's a wonderful thing. Thank you."
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3: Welcome back to Jerusalem Dateline. I'm here in our studio with CBN senior editor John Waghi. And John, you returned just in time for the missiles that came in yesterday.
4: Bookends. I left Israel with missiles flying and came back with missiles flying. So, that tells me the Lord wants me here.
3: Well, we want you here for sure. Tell us, there's so much going on right now, and the Iran-Israel-U.S. Battle is certainly the big news here in the Middle East. But there's a lot of other things happening besides that.
4: Yeah, it's dominated the headlines here for good reason
3: for
4: so many years. But, President Trump has had other things on his agenda. And remember the first 100 days of his administration, just one executive order after another and changing here, changing there. Agenda items are still on the table for him, very much so. And one of the ones that's cropped up again is the voter fraud and welfare fraud, both in Minnesota and California. Trump accusing California's election system of being rigged. He walked out of an interview a few days ago.
3: Famously on NBC News.
4: Yeah, after a battle with NBC News. And so those things are also high on his agenda. So they're juggling several balls in the air, and not the least important is America's pending 250th birthday coming up in Washington in a few weeks. And you've got Congress recessing for a summer session, thinking about campaigns more and more. The midterms have been on the agenda for a long time. And so a lot of the things that the gas prices are probably at the grassroots level, that's the biggest concern of a lot of people is what is he doing with this Iran business when our gas bills are going through the roof? And so there are a lot of things that impinge on President Trump to get this Iran thing settled, and so we have this week where he says they need to stop shooting at each other, Israel and Iran.
3: So to your point about the gas prices, when I'm back in the States, that seems to be the number one topic of conversation.
4: Right.
3: What are the prices of gas and where and how they've gone up or down?
4: Yeah.
3: So right here, do you think that it's the he seems to be, and some people would say, dragging his feet on the negotiations and that Iran is dragging them out purposely. Do you think there's a reason for that with all the domestic issues that he has with voter fraud and the price of gas?
4: Yeah, I think it has to do with the way he sees solving this entire Middle East problem, because he always brings up the Abraham Accords. He's looking to this future where if you could just put Hezbollah to the side for a while and get rid of Iran's uranium stockpile, because that's very high on his list.
3: Yeah.
4: That there are some people that he can negotiate with in Tehran who may bring about a different regime in some way, shape, or form. And from Israel's perspective, you can't have the missiles flying into northern Israel. You can't have Israeli soldiers being killed. You got to take care of the enemy, who is Hezbollah, who is an Iranian proxy, the top Iranian proxy. And so, they do seem to be somewhat at loggerheads over this issue.
3: Yeah.
4: And it is a matter, I think, of a debate over tactics more than
3: and timing over
4: strategy.
3: Yeah.
4: But and Trump has those the clock ticking, but Netanyahu has a clock ticking too, because elections have to be held in Israel before the end of the year. So there are going to be stresses and strains that emerge.
3: So you have the midterms and the elections here in Israel at the same time.
4: Right, almost simultaneously.
3: And Trump has been saying that Iran was a distraction, but a necessary one, because no other president really took on Iran and its nuclear program.
4: Yes, and I think too, the ambassador to United States from Israel, Yekiel Leiter, talking about no self-respecting nation in the world would allow Hezbollah to do what it's been doing. I don't think that's an argument that Trump can ignore as we go through the next stages of whatever's happening here.
3: Last question, John, about 40 seconds. How can we pray?
4: Well, I'm praying, you know, Ezekiel 36 talks about the promise that the Lord did for his sake to bring Israel back into this land. We saw that beginning in 1948, and it's still happening. And that land is something that's very important to the Lord. So pray that his plans and purposes will prevail and not the plans and purposes of even well-meaning politicians.
3: Yeah, and we see that happening. We can see it every day, seeing the land bloom, just like Ezekiel 36 says.
4: Amen.
3: Amen. Thanks so much, John.
4: Thank you.
0: Up next, The View from the North. 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
11: Imagine enduring terror attacks for years, living near the border of Lebanon with your family. That's been the experience of our next guest, Zarit Zahavi. She's also a military intelligence expert and founder of the Alma Research and Education Center.
3: With many of Hezbollah leaders killed and their firepower degraded by close to 90%, they still have 10 to 15,000 rockets. And with the advent of cheap, easily made munitions, the warfare has taken on a chilling new turn. Take a look. Talk about these drones, these fiber optic drones. What are they and how dangerous?
12: They are very small little UAVs that since they have a fiber optic, you cannot intercept them electronically. You actually need to physically intercept them. But Iron Dome is not effective against them because they are very small. They fly very fast, and that's why it's difficult to trace them. Even though we are becoming better in this as well. IDF already provided different kind of defense to the forces in the field, such as a fishing net and special bullets and special equipment on the rifles themselves to protect themselves. And yet we still see some success of these FPVs in killing and wounding our soldiers. And as I've said, in many cases, they also cross into Israel and that way sending us, the civilians, to the bomb shelters and creating a lot of fear among civilians of getting hurt in the main roads where you cannot get to a bomb shelter from those FPVs.
3: Talk about the relationship between Hezbollah and Iran. Iran has been weakened. Is it still funding and arming Hezbollah as we speak?
12: Yes, definitely. The embassy in Beirut and the Iranian ambassador in Beirut is actually the headquarters of the IRGC in Beirut. And from there, all the decision-making process is happening. Clearly, Naim Qassem, the new leader of Hezbollah, is not as charismatic as the previous one, Nasrallah, and he's getting the orders from Iran. Money is still coming in from Iran with all the difficulties. They have to prioritize, and they do prioritize the budget towards the military rehabilitation rather than civilian needs. But Iran is totally there. Iran was weakened militarily, but it is still decisive to preserve its proxies, whether it's in Beirut or in Iraq as well. And this is truly a problem that should be addressed.
3: Yeah. What do you see for the future, Zarit?
12: You know, Israelis are living under a high level of uncertainty for so long now, like 2.5 years. It's difficult to make plans, even on the personal level. We don't know what will happen tomorrow. We don't know when things will deteriorate again. You know, my mission is to try to make people speak in a different language that truly understands what it's like to live under the threat of Hezbollah and what should be done in order to avoid the recreation of this threat again. And as I've said, to live under the threat of the rockets and to be under fire for so long, this is how we live here for 2 years and a half. I myself was caught under fire on Saturday evening in Carmiel. I didn't make it on time to the bomb shelter with my two boys. We don't want to live like that. We want to truly create a change with the Lebanese government, but we also acknowledge its weakness, and we also acknowledge that the Lebanese government is not willing to confront Hezbollah, and Hezbollah is not willing to disarm voluntarily, and that's the gap.
3: What would you say to President Trump? Apparently, he said to Prime Minister Netanyahu the other day, Bibi, do you have to keep fighting? And I think the context was fighting Hezbollah. What would you say to the president?
12: I welcome the president to come and live for a week over here with the FPV threat with his grandchildren.
3: For those in the West, what do they need to know?
12: They need to know that with all the partnership and alliance that we've seen between Israel and the States, which is extremely important strategically to the security of both countries, we are facing a radical ideology that wants to extinct the Western culture. And for them, as long as they survive, they won. They will not stop. And we have to think the way they think in order to win against them. For them, democracy is the symbol of weakness. For us, this democracy is a way of life. And this gap is, there is no way to bridge this gap. The only way is to bring to a regime change in Iran. We cannot compromise over that. And that's not only for the sake of the Iranians, the Lebanese, the Israelis, but also for the sake of Americans.
3: It seems right now, though, that the delay keeps going on. Does this delay play into the hands of Iran?
12: Yes. I think that this is what the Iranians wanted at first place when they ordered Hezbollah to increase the fire towards the Israeli communities. Bear in mind that this happened exactly while Trump was threatening to go to a strike again in Iran. And all the attention went to Lebanon with the threats of Iran to, you know, to create a big buzz over here. And in this respect, they won, and this is a problem. It was a small diplomatic victory that may have strategic meaning for the future, and we have to make sure that it is not becoming a dangerous precedent here.
0: Still ahead, one rabbi's message of gratitude at the Jerusalem Prayer Breakfast.
13: War and the trauma of living under missile fire take a toll on the spirit. As a former war correspondent and embedded reporter, I can vouch for the fact that war changes you. But it doesn't have to be forever. CBN Israel helps Israelis in need every day with trauma counseling, food, shelter, and more.
14: After I was wounded in a terror attack 22 years ago with my three-year-old son, we went through a lot of trauma. It wasn't just the physical wounds. 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I had a vision of somehow blending education with therapy to turn the pain of terrorism into miracles.
15: Sometimes a child has a very hard time saying what is wrong or what he is feeling because he just doesn't know the words to describe it. 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
13: If you want to be a part of what CBN is doing in Israel, go to cbnisrael.org.
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3: October 7th has changed the reality and mindsets for many. At a recent Jerusalem prayer breakfast, Rabbi Yitzhak Adlerstein from Israel 365 expressed how much more the annual prayer gathering of Jews and Christians has come to mean for him. Take a look.
16: In the past 2.5 years, the Jewish people has been suffering multi-pronged attack on their sense of confidence and security. First came the Hamas, the brutality of the Hamas attacks, and then less than 24 hours later, they saw a world rising up together, huge street demonstrations, rallies on campus that lasted for months and continue to this day, of people voicing their support for Hamas. And this is before Israel even thought of how it would retaliate. Jews have become frightened, wounded by their loneliness in this world. It's meant some positive things. It's meant that they have a resolve that they did not have before October 7th because they know they have to go it alone. But it's been lonely from contemplating a world where you thought that the Holocaust was over and the world had turned a new leaf, to see people just in the lifetime of Holocaust survivors embrace the same kind of anti-Semitism in the 1930s and turn it into reality is frightening. So we are so full of gratitude to those in the Christian community who have come here to voice their support, who we know have not lost an iota of their friendship and their support of the State of Israel and of Jews around the world. It is more comforting than any of you could know. But that was the message that I felt that I had to convey. The thanks of a people who are so eager to learn that not the entire world is waiting to slaughter them. And we're so overwhelmed by the love and the support and the confidence in God's word, which is where it all starts. So there's no way to really express that gratitude, but gratitude is one of the most important principles in a Jewish life. It is one of the most important principles in any person's relationship with God. It's my feeling the gratitude to God for the innumerable things that he's done to us, focusing on them, that we get closer to God. So I have to express that gratitude to this wonderful group of Christians here in the room. And we know there are tens of millions of them throughout the world. It's really an uplifter to our morale.
3: Anything you'd like to add?
16: Yes. It's Daniel Webster. So he was a firebrand, even when he was young. He said in around 1803, 1804, 1805, 1806, sometime around there, after having witnessed the French Revolution, the chaos of Napoleon was just starting, Daniel Webster spoke to his countrymen and said, "Miracles do not cluster. What he meant is that it took thousands of years of God's providence to bring a United States, a republic that could last, that was a republic of the people that had stability. Don't compromise that, because you can't expect miracles to strike twice. For 2.5 years, we have witnessed miracles every day, some of them of biblical epic proportions. One of the hardest things in our service of God today is to not become accustomed to those miracles, but to savor each and every one of them, and to thank God for the privilege of living at a time in which the miraculous becomes the expected.
3: Well, that's all for this edition of Jerusalem Dateline. Thanks for joining us.
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3: Pray also for the protection of Israel and for the peace of Jerusalem. 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
25: 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How he's inspired countless, from Hollywood to Capitol Hill. And
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27: Hi, everyone. Welcome to the 700 Club. President Trump is turning to military force to compel Iran to make the peace deal. For the second straight night, the United States has struck targets inside Iran.
28: Iran responded by launching strikes against Kuwait, Bahrain, and Jordan. One Iranian general threatened to, quote, turn the entire region into hell. CBN Middle East Bureau Chief Chris Mitchell reports.
0: The United States is stepping up the pressure on Iran.
29: We hit them hard yesterday, and we're going to hit them again hard today.
0: U.S. Central Command launched attacks targeting military surveillance capabilities, communication systems, and air defense sites. President Trump says the strikes are aimed at forcing Tehran to finish the negotiations.
29: We're really close to a deal, but they keep tapping us along. They keep playing us for suckers.
0: The attacks are straining the fragile ceasefire and fueling fears of a regional war. The administration says any agreement hinges on Iran reopening the Strait of Hormuz and abandoning its nuclear ambitions.
29: It's a good deal. It doesn't give them the right to have a nuclear weapon. In fact, it totally prohibits them from ever having a nuclear weapon.
0: The war is becoming a political challenge for the White House as Americans face higher fuel costs and economic uncertainty. President Trump revealed details of what he described as a covert operation to move oil shipments through the strait despite Iranian threats.
29: Do you know we've been taking out millions of barrels of oil? We took out the other night 22 ships late at night with no lights because they don't have any radar because we blasted the crap out of it.
0: Iranian officials warn that if Iran's territory is violated, the country will never surrender, and any future conflict will not be confined to the Middle East. Iran also demands that a peace deal must include an end to Israel's war against Hezbollah in Lebanon. Israeli leaders are sending a message of peace to the Lebanese people and urging them to reject Hezbollah and Iranian influence.
1: I have a message for you, the people of Lebanon. Israel is not at war with you. We're at war with Hezbollah.
0: Prime Minister Benjamin Netanyahu said the IDF has eliminated nearly 10,000 Hezbollah terrorists and is systematically clearing them out of southern Lebanon.
1: Hezbollah, that has taken your country hostage, we yearn for peace with you, with Lebanon.
0: Israeli President Isaac Herzog, speaking in Arabic from Israel's northern border, extended what he called a hand of peace to Lebanon, while urging the country to fight for freedom from the influence of Iran and Hezbollah.
27: Hi, Chris Mitchell is with us now for more from Jerusalem. Chris, the U.S. is, as you reported, using military strikes to pressure Iran into agreeing to a peace deal. Is the strategy working?
3: Well, we're going to see, Andrew, and just President Trump within the last hour just came out on Truth Social that at some point they're going to be taking over Karg Island and assume total control of their oil and gas markets, just like they did in Venezuela. And he said it's going to be in the not-too-distant future. And what that means, Andrew, to many people, a possible ground invasion. And what this does is also mark a major escalation in the conflict. This could decimate Iran's already flagging economic engine. One Israeli journalist have put it this way, the way President Trump is now hitting Iran militarily is that he's learned to speak Persian. What he mean by that is he's hitting Iran very hard. This will be the third night in a row, and that using military force and diplomacy as complementary tools. In fact, that's often what the same strategy that Iran is using. We'll see if it leads to a breakthrough in the negotiations. But this announcement by President Trump, Andrew, really marks a sort of a game changer in the conflict right now between the U.S. and Iran.
27: Well, and we also know Iran is threatening to widen the war themselves. Does that mean more attacks on Israel, other Gulf nations, as reported this morning, or could it even go farther than that?
3: Well, it could. And certainly, you know, I'm sure Israel right now is anticipating the possibility of a strike by Iran against Israel right now because of what President Trump is promising. That could be. And as we said, the many other Gulf nations have already been hit. Kuwait, UAE, Bahrain, Saudi Arabia, and also the U.S. forces in the region, Andrew, up to 50,000. Jordan as well. And they were hitting or targeting anyway U.S. bases in Jordan. Could remain cyber attacks as well. Another possible expansion would be the Red Sea, which are about 12 to 15% of the global trade. The Houthis have threatened that shipping lane too, and that would add to the Strait of Hormuz and then that shipping lane in the Red Sea. And certainly the war is having a global impact on the price of oil and the price of gas.
27: Chris, what about where you're reporting from? How is Israel responding to the U.S. strikes? There's a unique dynamic here. President Trump put the brakes on their response to an Iranian missile attack just days ago.
3: Yeah, Andrew, one Israeli diplomat said, you know, the U.S. understandably took action when Iran hit that Apache helicopter. But earlier in the week, they asked Israel to show restraint when missiles were coming this way. One is Israeli journalist put it, capitulation for thee, for not for me. But I think right now they're probably glad here in Israel that President Trump is taking an aggressive military action against Iran and its economic lifeline right there.
27: All right, Chris, thank you so much for joining us and for your reporting. We appreciate it.
3: Sure.
27: All right, everyone, here at home, a second major medical institution with centers worldwide has announced its doctors will stop performing transgender procedures on minors. Medical reporter Lori Johnson tells us what's behind the move.
2: In a settlement with the Justice Department, Ohio's renowned Cleveland Clinic will no longer provide transgender services like puberty blockers and surgeries to minors at its six medical centers for the next 20 years. In addition, the organization will pay $2 million toward detransition care and $308,000 to resolve billing allegations.
4: This is a momentous victory. The evidence just simply isn't there in terms of pediatric medical transition. There's very low evidence of any benefit, and there's significant harms, significant risks, and that includes infertility, cardiovascular effects, impacts to bone health, and certainly the surgeries.
2: Recently, Texas Children's Hospital reached a similar agreement, although neither admitted any wrongdoing. The DOJ is investigating whether hospitals submitted false bills to insurance companies, allegedly to hide transgender procedures they provided.
5: This healthcare fraud in these gender clinics is rampant.
2: Dr. Eitan Haim, who first blew the whistle on Texas Children's, explains how it works.
5: The insurance companies can still push back against paying for the hormones, blockers, and surgeries in certain people. In certain adults and children. So it's easier for the doctors to just fraudulently bill like an endocrine disorder for hormones, pelvic pain for a hysterectomy. I've reviewed records from New York where a young girl was, she got a double mastectomy and the code was breast hypertrophy.
2: Experts say in addition to billing fraud allegations, the greater injustice is what's been done to the children.
4: I think for detransitioners providing care, it's so important. We need more hospitals to ensure that they're doing that to help these folks. And then, of course, to make sure that these procedures aren't being done to kids. These are vulnerable kids. They are going through times of gender confusion, and we shouldn't be medicalizing them. We should be giving them help in terms of trying to understand what's going on to help them through tough times.
2: Both settlements could be just the beginning. Last year, the Justice Department issued subpoenas for medical records from more than 20 children's hospitals nationwide. Then Attorney General Pam Bondi vowed to hold accountable those who prey on vulnerable children and their parents.
6: A number of parents of transgender children have filed multiple lawsuits to quash the subpoenas, citing privacy violations and the constitutional protections against unreasonable search and seizure.
2: Some judges agreed and blocked the subpoenas, saying the true purpose is to intimidate hospitals into stopping trans procedures, that there's threadbare evidence the DOJ needs them, and it's a drastic overreach of its investigative authority. The Trump administration says it will appeal those rulings. Lori Johnson, CBN News.
27: The second major health system to settle fraudulent billing allegations, and unfortunately, one of the saddest parts is it involves children. It involves youth who really need emotional care. And the Cleveland Clinic, so world-renowned, but no longer providing puberty blockers or surgeries. And the more and more testimony that comes out from people who have had these surgeries, more and more momentum will continue. Ashley, what's next?
28: Well, still ahead. He's known as The Voice. Singer Steve Amerson has performed in 175 feature films. His voice reaches from the Hollywood Hills to the halls of Congress. Hear how he's spreading hope and encouragement on both sides of the aisle coming up. But up next, an about-face for Sweden. The nation, long known as the socialist paradise, is reportedly embracing capitalism. CBN's Dale Hurd investigates right after this.
8: Why should Christians bless and support the Jewish people and Israel? 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Jesus said, "Salvation comes through the Jews." 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
9: Friend, do you remember when it felt good to withdraw your cash from the bank to expand a business, go on vacation, or buy a new car? Well, today, withdrawing your own cash has become a very risky business, according to The Secret War, a shocking new research report. I just read it. And folks, I was amazed to learn why banks are now required to spy on us for the government and then report any suspicious or unusual behavior. I suggest you get The Secret War free. Just call the number on the screen, no charge, from the folks at Swiss America. And get this, did you know simply spending cash today may be enough to have you branded as a potential criminal? That's right. The new war on cash is really a war against all freedom-loving Americans. The Secret War is yours free, so call the number on the screen and you can tell them Pat Boone gave you the number.
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27: The beautiful country of Sweden has long been known as a socialist paradise. Recent media reports say the nation has turned a corner, embracing capitalism and enacting more common sense government policies. And while there has been some improvement, those changes appear to be superficial. And Sweden's experiment with the free market may not end well. Dale Hurd explains why from Stockholm.
13: Can a nation come back from the dead? There used to be a fear Sweden was committing national suicide with its open-door immigration policy. Add to that sky-high taxes and a bloated welfare state. This is from my reporting in Sweden in 2004.
14: The good times just keep rolling along in Sweden's social democratic paradise. Welcome to a veritable welfare wonderland where everyone's taken care of from the cradle to the grave. Where alcoholics can retire on government pensions. Where the average worker calls in sick one day a week, whether sick or not. Where drug addicts get disability checks. And where the real unemployment rate is close to 25%.
13: The left used to be so strong in Sweden that those who simply spoke out against immigration were branded racist. And some were even doxxed by the media and saw their careers ruined. Sweden also boasted the world's first feminist government while wearing burkas on a state visit to Iran and allowing a migrant rape epidemic to put Swedish women at risk. The government's response? Hand out bracelets reading, "Do not molest me." Immigrant gang violence was surging. Quality of life began to crumble. And this hypothetical UN study from 2010, which Swedes have roundly ridiculed, suggested Sweden could become a third world nation. Then Swedes finally had enough and voted for reform.
15: For the first time, I'm here because Sweden is trying to fix its problems. Or at least that's what some in the media are reporting.
13: The Wall Street Journal says Sweden has suddenly embraced capitalism and rugged individualism. And Fox Business announced that Sweden has privatized its economy. However, when we shared this with Adam Danieli of Timbro, Sweden's free market think tank, he laughed.
16: No, that's not true. Unfortunately, we still have one of the highest tax rates in the world. We have a very large welfare state. We have a labor market that is more regulated than any other in Europe, I would say. We have a socialist medical system very similar to the British one. We've had some major reforms, but it's not a ruggedly individualistic system, no.
13: When we shared the Wall Street Journal article with Swedish-American economist Dr. Sven Larsson, he wrote a rebuttal in the European Conservative.
18: The situation in Sweden is very different from how media presents it. Government takes half the economy, shuffles it around, and spends it in a way that they, not the free market, want to see it spent. Sweden is not a libertarian paradise.
13: Sweden's center-right coalition government has tried to tweak the welfare state and make it more sustainable, and has enacted limited privatization, boosting Sweden to one of the top-performing economies in Europe. The open-door immigration policy has been reversed. The government has increased deportations, offered financial incentives for refugees to go back to their home countries, and made it harder to become a citizen. And although violent crime is down and the economy is up, polls show voters poised to put the left-wing Social Democrats back into power in September, and they're preparing a big expansion of the welfare state.
18: And it concerns me a great deal, because if you look at all the taxes that the left wants to introduce, they want to take Sweden back, I would say, 20, 25 years.
13: Why do Swedes want to go back? There's a feeling the government has cut back too much. One of the country's toughest internal critics says Sweden never really changed. It just went into damage control. Vidad Odobasic, known as the angry foreigner on YouTube, made a splash with this video 10 years ago.
1: Hey, welcome to Sweden. This is the number one rape capital of Europe.
13: Odobasic came to Sweden from Bosnia when he was 5 and says he's still treated as an outsider. He accuses Swedes of having an image of Sweden that doesn't exist.
17: That they are the bestest, goodest, kindest country. That they are individualists. At the same time, we have at least 1 million people on antidepressants. We have a gambling epidemic. We have a drug epidemic. Middle-class families are very fond of cocaine. They are funding these gangs. It's all been openly discussed, but no one's really connecting the dots. It's the mechanism of denial. This is a country that convinced themselves that they can integrate people by never hanging out with them and subsidizing their empathy to governments, letting the state deal with these problems. And the clichés don't really match up with the reality.
13: You'd think that most Swedes would be happy with a government that has reduced immigration, made the economy stronger, and the streets safer. But they're not. And the reason has to do with what kind of nation Swedes think Sweden should be, whether that works in reality or not. Dale Hurd, CBN News, Stockholm.
27: Thank you, Dale. A lot of interesting things happening in Sweden. In fact, just a few days ago, the AP reported Sweden is set to ban mobile phones in school this fall. They've been concerned about reading and writing skills, and they're going to put more emphasis on traditional learning. Perhaps parents will be pleased with that news. Maybe not so much the students. Again, Dale, thanks for reporting. Ashley.
28: Lots of changes in Sweden. All right, everyone. Well, coming up later, like being hit constantly with a baseball bat. That's how one man described the pain in his knees and hip. See how he was instantly healed from years of pure torture. Ahead on today's 700 Club. Also ahead, renowned vocalist Steve Amerson. He sang the national anthem at his friend Charlie Kirk's funeral. Hear how he walks the halls of Congress twice a month, delivering scriptures and notes of encouragement. The founder of The Word on the Hill is up next.
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4: Steve Amerson is a renowned vocalist, has spent decades using his voice to point people toward faith, hope, and purpose. Known to many as The Voice, his music has reached from Hollywood literally to the halls of power in Washington, D.C. Through his ministry, The Word on the Hill, he's encouraging lawmakers, staffers, and leaders on both sides of the aisle with worship, prayer, and the message of Christ. Steve, thanks for being here.
5: Great to be with you, Andrew.
4: And for people who are concerned about D.C., the spiritual climate, what's going on up there, Steve's making a big difference, and we're going to talk a lot about that. But first, you're really known for your vocal talent. When, as a kid, did this begin to emerge and you knew there was something special here?
5: Well, I was told by my mom, who I can trust, who I could trust when she was alive, that when I was about 4 years of age, we were in a little church singing, and she looked down at me, and I was making up a harmony part. I was singing alto. So the gift kind of made itself known even as I was a child.
4: And it was a gift you loved that you walked into, or was it just kind of a hobby?
5: Well, you know what? My mom led the children's choirs in our church, so there was really no option about singing. So my brothers and I sang. As a kid, I loved playing football. But it became clear in my high school years, we were in Canton, Ohio, where play some pretty tough football.
4: Hall of Fame's there.
5: Yeah, Hall of Fame. We lived about a mile from the Hall of Fame, and it became clear to me that I was too small and too slow to pursue that. So singing has been probably a little safer than football.
4: But it wasn't just church and worship. I mean, you broke into the secular, however you say it, or entertainment, Hollywood. How did you begin to weave your career into that? Films?
5: In 1978, my wife and I moved to Los Angeles, thought we'd live there for a couple of years. It's been over 40 years that we've lived in California now. And a variety of doors opened, and I began singing in the studios of Los Angeles. And I had the privilege of singing on over 175 feature films, things like Aladdin, Beauty and the Beast, Pocahontas, Hunt for Red October, Home Alone 1 and 2, Sister Act, Men in Black, typically, normally in the chorus of those. But that career established itself, and then in 1988, I began to travel and sing all throughout the United States, some overseas travel, and I continue to travel and sing in a variety of situations. Churches, but probably most of what I do is in the corporate world these days and nonprofit world, taking my voice and trying to be an encourager to people mm-hmm. in whatever setting I might find myself.
4: Well, an interesting setting recently. Some people may recognize you, Charlie Kirk's funeral service.
5: Yes.
4: You sang the national anthem.
5: I did. I met Charlie and Erica before they were married in 2014. And we connected and then started, a month later, we did an event together where he spoke and I sang. But after his passing, his office reached out and said, would you sing the anthem at the memorial? And I was honored to be able to do so. It was a very challenging day. Security for that event, as you can imagine, was intense. But to be able to stand and sing the anthem to honor my friend was really quite an honor.
4: It is an honor, but let me ask you also, with all your experience walking out on that platform, were there nerves? Were you at peace? Was it a combination? I mean, you're also sorrowful. What was that experience?
5: Yeah, like? I had to get my emotions under control because he was a friend. I did a sound check that morning at 6:30 a.m. in the stadium there. So that was rather early. Got up at 3. Getting into the stadium alone took an hour and a half. It was so, the security was so intense. I did a sound check at 6:30, getting my level set, kind of taking in the space, and I felt pretty good. I felt like, okay, I've got this. And then I actually sang around 11:30,
6: And I walk out and I'm thinking, okay, I've got this. All is good. And then I look at the front row and it's like the cabinet. It's Pete Hegseth and Tulsi Gabbard and Elon Musk. And I'm kind of like, oh, this is interesting. But I felt like it was such an honor to be able to sing and to honor our nation and to honor Charlie.
4: All right, talking about our nation and some of these big names you just mentioned, tell us about what you're doing in the halls of D.C. from a spiritual perspective. Brag if you need to, because I think people are going to find a lot of encouragement as to what's going on up there, thanks to your ministry.
6: It was in that same year, 2014, that I met Charlie, that I was invited to help lead in the first weekly worship service back in the Capitol in 144 years. There used to be worship services in the Capitol from 1800 to 1869. There would be as many as 2,000 people in Statuary Hall with the Marine Band up in the little balcony of Statuary Hall playing for the hymns. So in 2014, a friend of mine said, would you come back and lead worship? And I did. And at the end of the evening, he said, would you come back twice a week? So since over these past 11 years, I go back to D.C. I live in California, and I travel to Washington, D.C. twice a month. Each trip, I write 225 notes like this.
4: You have one with you.
6: To members of Congress, has a verse of scripture. The Lord is near to all who call on him, to all who call on him in truth. And then I write a personal note just to the senator or to the representative, just something short and brief, and I deliver these to their offices. This past week, I walked 14 miles, typical trip for me, delivering these, engaging with members of Congress, and especially with the staff. There are over 18,000 people work on the Hill. One day, I'm walking through the hall, and I see a member of Congress from Florida. He sees me, and he says, ah, the great encourager.
4: That's humbling.
6: That's all I needed to hear. As I left the Capitol this past week on Tuesday night, I hear behind me these two voices, hey, Steve. And it's two young staffers in their 20s just thanking me for being there again this week.
4: I don't know how transparent you'll be, but if I may, is the climate even rougher than we think in the halls? Are there friendships we'd be surprised to know about? Are there people who love Jesus that we'd be... I'm not asking for names, but talk about the climate you're in up there. It's such a divided nation.
6: There are people there that love Jesus. There are people there that love him passionately. After 11 years of being... When I first started going there, I could smell the dysfunction. Now, 11 years later, I don't smell it so much. Not because it's not there, but because I've become a little bit accustomed to the dysfunction, to the smell of the dysfunction. I think it's never been worse. In fact, I was chatting with a staffer who's been on the Hill for over 20 years, just a couple weeks ago. And I said, I've never seen it like this. And she said, neither have I in over 20 years. So we definitely need God's presence there on the Hill. We need encouragement there on the Hill. These members of Congress need to know that people are praying for them and praying for revival in our nation.
4: You must, however, see men and women in political power holding hands, praying. That is inspirational on occasion.
6: Totally. I had an opportunity, several opportunities just this week. And when I pray for these members of Congress, I don't bow my head. I just start praying. Heavenly Father, be with Andrew today. Help him to know when to open his mouth. Help him to know when to keep it closed. I normally pray that for members of Congress, and they get a smile like yours. But I don't bow my head because I don't want to embarrass them. I'm having a conversation is what I'm doing. And I'm engaging with members who are believers of Christ, followers of Christ, members who are Jewish, members who I don't know what they are, but I'm just there as an encourager. And that's what the people of God need to be to these men and women. I just sang about a month ago for the funeral of the wife of a member of Congress who said, Steve, would you come and sing it? And so I traveled to his home state to sing for that memorial.
4: Steve, do you have people who see you in the hallway and they go the other way? They don't want the encouragement. They don't want the spiritual leadership, so to speak.
6: In 2 years, I've been rebuffed 2 times. And that's okay. And sometimes I'll say to them, what do you need God to do for you today? And sometimes people say, oh, I don't need anything, I'm fine. And so I'll pray, Heavenly Father, I thank you that you've provided for them today and they need nothing. But overwhelmingly, the response is people love me because they know that I'm safe. I'm not a reporter. I'm not a constituent. I'm not a lobbyist. I'm not walking in there asking for anything. So for the most part, I walk into offices, both Republican and Democrat, and they love me. Steve,

0: In fact, I was called into an office several years ago. The member of Congress closes the door and he says, "I am so lonely. I'm lonely here on the Hill, and I'm lonely when I go back to the district." So I think I'm recognized now as a friend who just wants to bring encouragement to them.
1: Unfortunately, we just have a few seconds left. For those watching, how can, should they pray for those? It sounds cliche, but really, how can they pray for people serving in power in D.C.?
0: Pray for truth. Pray for truth to reign on the Hill. That's the thing I see that is really lacking. Members of Congress will be in a hearing, and they'll walk out of the hearing, and they'll say diametrically opposing things of what happened in the hearing. We need truth to reign on the Hill. So that is my encouragement. And people can learn more at thewordonthehill.org. They can go there and see what I'm doing and follow. I do updates about every trip that I'm there. We need truth to reign on the Hill and in our nation.
1: Amen. Steve, thank you.
0: Thank you, Andrew.
1: Really appreciate you being here and all you are doing. And as Steve mentioned, to find out more about the ministry, visit the website, thewordonthehill.org. We'll be back with more right after this. Stay with us.
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6: Ezekiel 22:30 says, "And I sought for a man among them that should make up the hedge and stand in the gap before me for the Lord." 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
8: Welcome back to the 700 Club for this CBN News Break. Inflation is at its highest level in 3 years. In May, the rate climbed to 4.2% over a year ago. It's up a half point since April. Families are spending as much as $300 more a month for basic goods and services. One major reason, surging gas prices due to the war with Iran. President Trump says once the fighting ends, gas prices and inflation will come down. A mass gathering of Christians took place in one of the world's most secular countries recently. About 60,000 believers in the Netherlands came together for a 4-day event to celebrate Pentecost. More than half of the country identifies as having no religious affiliation. However, Gen Z is reportedly at the forefront of a return to the Christian faith. One indication is the tens of thousands of Christians who come together each year to seek God at this Pentecost festival outside Amsterdam. In 2025, about half of the attendees were under 25 years old. You can always get the latest from CBN News by going to our website.

0: 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Andrew and Ashley will be back with more of the 700 Club right after this.
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13: Dirty water filled with snakes and frogs. That's all Freddy and his family had to drink. And one day, it made Freddy so sick, he thought he was going to die.
14: On a tiny island off Honduras's coast, 8-year-old Freddy and his family faced a daily challenge. They had no clean water to drink.
15: We scoop water from this open pit well. Then we fill our containers.
14: The shallow well is only 6 feet deep, dug by hand by Karen's husband. The water is salty because they live on an island. There are other things in the water as well.
15: Sometimes there are snakes and frogs in the water, and it is always dirty. We have to make many trips because we need water to wash, cook, and drink.
14: The water wasn't safe. It caused pain and dysentery and nearly claimed the life of their youngest son, Freddy.
16: The yellow water smelled bad. It made me vomit and gave me terrible stomach aches that made me cry.
14: One day, Freddy got so sick they had to rush him by boat to the hospital on the mainland.
16: I was in so much pain. They carried me all the way to the boat. During the trip, I couldn't stand the pain. Some people took us in a car to the health center. I thought that pain would make me die.
15: The doctor said he has treated many children on this island who got sick from bad water.
14: Fortunately, Freddy recovered, but the water crisis remained. Then, thanks to generous supporters like you, Operation Blessing ran pipes from a deep water source on the opposite side of the island. The clean water was sent to sterilized holding tanks in the community. Finally, Operation Blessing ran pipes to everyone's homes, including Freddy's.
15: Thank you so much, Operation Blessing. God bless you for helping us and others.
16: Thank you for the good water you gave us. I don't get sick anymore. Thank you.
13: I know it's hard to believe that even in 2026, there are families and communities all around the world that are drinking water that's yellow, that's filled with snakes and frogs and bacteria and God knows what else, that's making them so severely sick. And when communities don't have access to clean drinking water, honestly, the life expectancy for those in the community is a lot less statistically. But CBN 700 Club partners, you guys are doing something about it. You are being the hands and feet of Jesus because of your generosity, because of you wanting to help and wanting to help the least of these. And the Bible says, when you're helping the least of these, you are doing unto me. You are doing unto the Lord. Because of your generous hearts, families and communities are being transformed, all because now they have access to clean, safe drinking water, as you just saw in that story. 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So you are helping thousands of people around the world have access to clean drinking water. 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
13: While Paul York may not be able to do a cartwheel, he can do most everything else. He can visit his family, help out at his church, and do volunteer work for his community, all because God completely healed him from the pain that tortured him for years.
20: It felt like it was somebody stabbing needles into the muscles, almost being hit constantly with a baseball bat. It was just pure torture.
21: Paul York was used to dealing with pain. It started in 2017 with bursitis in his right hip and arthritis in both knees.
20: The pain in the knees was excruciating. The stiffness, the soreness, the popping, and having trouble walking and sitting for long periods of time. It just was horrible. The pain in my right hip was the worst pain sensation that I've had in my lifetime.
21: Paul says his doctor told him he didn't need a hip or knee replacement, and all he could do was manage the pain with medication, cortisone shots, and physical therapy.
20: If I got any relief at all, it was all temporary. The pain would come back shortly. Nothing worked. I would wake up two or three times a night and have to just get up and go walk around.
21: Paul also worried that the pain would keep him from doing volunteer work.
20: I help out at several food pantries and pick up donations from major retailers, and it was hard to get that stuff together for the churches that I service. It was a hopeless feeling thinking that I might not be able to ever get back into the food distribution like I truly love. Saddened me to know that I've got all these wonderful people out there that need food assistance, and I would not be able to keep up my part. But I continued to pray to the Lord and ask Him, Lord, please take this pain away from me. I was desperate.
21: In 2023, Paul made plans to drive from Virginia to Georgia to visit family at the end of March. Having dealt with the pain for 6 years, he dreaded the nine-hour drive.
20: The week before my trip to Atlanta, I was nervous and anxious. I probably would be stopping at every place I could just to get out and exercise my leg. My hip hurt so bad, it was almost bringing tears to my eyes. I just didn't know what to do.
21: 2 days before the trip, Paul couldn't sleep. So early in the morning, he started flipping through the channels. He stopped when he got to the 700 Club. Gordon was praying for viewers.
22: Jesus, say His name, say it out loud. Jesus, I know that You are my healer. I lay a hand right now on that area of the body that needs healing. I say out loud over myself, over the loved one I'm praying for, I say out loud, be healed and be made whole. By the power of the stripes of Jesus Christ, I am healed now, and I receive it in His name.
20: So I grabbed my right hip, and as he prayed, I claimed that healing in the name of our Lord. Just like you turn a light switch on and off, I felt the pain just leave. I could turn on that side, on my right side, and not feel a bit of pain in the hip whatsoever. I knew then that the Lord had healed me.
21: Paul says he made the trip to Georgia and back with no pain.
20: I felt so happy that if I could do cartwheels at my age, I would have done them to glorify the Lord and thank Him.
21: And he hasn't had any issues with his hip or knee since. Now he's able to enjoy the activities he loves as he continues to serve his community.
20: I've been able to work harder in supplying the churches. I'm getting more done now around the house. I'm not tied to the bed or my favorite recliner. The Lord has opened up my life graciously. On numerous occasions, I would just stop and just tell the Lord, thank You. Thank You, Father, for this healing.
13: Amen, Paul. We are rejoicing with you, what God has done in and through you and for you. Our God, one of my favorite things about God and one of my favorite names of God is El Roy, the God who sees. He sees you. He sees me. He sees Andrew. He sees us all because he is our heavenly Father. How much more will he give to us as our heavenly Father? I'm reminded of the scripture where Jesus is saying, if you who are wicked, if your child asks you for something and you give them what they want, how much more will your heavenly Father do the same for you? And we are entering into our favorite time of the program where we just allow the Holy Spirit to do what only the Holy Spirit can do, to speak to you, to give you encouragement, to give you a word, to heal you, to set you free, whatever it is. We welcome the Holy Spirit right now. Before we get into that, I just want to encourage you with some scripture, and then we've also got some more answer to prayers. This is Psalm 103. Praise the Lord, my soul. All my inmost being, praise his holy name. Praise the Lord, my soul, and forget not all his benefits, who forgives all your sins and heals all your diseases. That is what our Heavenly Father does. And this is what he does all the time because he is the great physician and he is our healer. Here's another answer to prayer. This is Alicia from Gastonia, North Carolina. She endured 3.5 months of constant pain and discomfort from a persistent ulcer on her tongue. The condition made eating unbearable. After multiple doctor visits, she was referred to a specialist to rule out cancer. Alicia called the 700 Club prayer line, touching an agreement with the prayer partner for full healing, freedom from discomfort, and absolutely no cancer. On the day of the specialist appointment, the ulcer was completely gone. The specialist determined that it was not cancerous. God had answered her prayer, and the specialist confirmed it. Amen and amen. Amen.
3: Where was that from? North Carolina?
13: North Carolina.
3: All right, here's Kansas. Brandy called the 700 Club Prayer Center asking for prayer for her foot. Had been injured at a hit and run 2 years ago. Oh, after prayer, she was instantly healed.
13: Yeah.
3: Great reports. I hope your faith has been built. Mm-hmm. Ours has. We want to pray for you now. Father God, we come before you now in the name of Jesus. And I want to remind this audience of the Word of God that nothing can separate you from the love of God. Nothing. Nothing separates you from God's love for you. So, Father God, for those who are walking in shame, regret, guilt over sin, Lord God, I pray through repentance and seeking your face, an infusion of joy just overcomes them and overwhelms them, Father God. I want to pray for a young mom who had surgery during the delivery of her child, maybe a C-section, and someone else is caring for your child now. It's almost like you can hear it, and you can't participate in this care because you're recovering and the doctors have done what they need to do, and now you're trying to recover and you're heartbroken because you're laid up in bed or on a couch and the Lord's healing you now. All these issues in your stomach area, the Lord is touching you. Just raise your hands and thank him. You're seen. You're seen and he's healing you.
13: I just believe someone else is watching and you heard the report of, you know, having an ulcer, an issue in your mouth. And I believe something similar is happening to you, but it's specifically under your tongue. Again, it's hard for you to eat. There's actually some swelling and your doctors are concerned that it's cancerous. And we are just believing in the name of Jesus that you are healed completely, that this is not cancerous, that this will go away and never come back in the name of Jesus. All that pain, all that discomfort, all the swelling will begin to just go down and go away. In Jesus' name, we thank you for healing this individual today, right now. Thank you, Jesus.
3: Many people watching, your health is being negatively affected because of the anxiety you're feeling. And you know this anxiety is not normal. It's not healthy. It's an irrational fear. And I just pray now the peace that surpasses understanding you treasure now in your heart. We banish anxiety, Lord God. We focus on the things of heaven. We set our mind and heart on the things of heaven. We rebuke the enemy who seeks to steal joy, Lord God. Thank you. Just raise your hands if you're suffering from anxiety and release it to the Lord. Let him fight for you in Jesus' name.
13: I'm just reminded of a word that the Lord gave me a long time ago. rebuke the devourer with the shield of faith. That is part of the armor of God, is that shield of faith. And it's not our faith in him, but it's his faithfulness to us, because he is always faithful to fulfill his promises. Lord, we thank you for what you've done in this prayer time. In Jesus' name we pray, amen and amen. Friends, if you just had an answer to prayer, please let us know. Give us a call, 1-800-700-7000. If you need prayer for anything else, again, don't hesitate. Give us a call. God bless you guys. We'll see you tomorrow.
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0: In the last 5 minutes of my labor and delivery was when I noticed something was wrong. They put her on my chest, and right away they took her away, and she wasn't crying, and she looked sort of gray. I didn't know if she was gonna live or die. Then they came back in the room and said she's had a brain injury. That's when I really started praying, God, please, please let her mind be okay. Turned on the TV and just randomly flipping the channels, here's CBN. It really lifted me up. It gave me that little bit of hope I needed at the time. After that, I really felt like things started moving even more. She went from being behind to advanced for her age. I could never deny the power of prayer. I would always just say, pray and pray more and just keep trusting God. His word is true. He saw me through all the bad things I thought would happen to my daughter, and he healed her. Psalms 34:4, I sought the Lord and he answered me. He delivered me from all of my fears.
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27: Thank you so much for joining us for CBN News Watch. I'm Ephraim Graham. Ahead today, Iran launching new attacks after more U.S. strikes as President Donald Trump is turning to military force to compel Iran to make a peace deal. But Iran says it could widen the war, one Iranian general threatening to, quote, turn the entire region into hell. We're going to bring you the story from Jerusalem. 3 years after the COVID pandemic was officially declared over, we're going to have a look at how churches in the United States have recovered. We're going to bring you a look at how some churches have come back and they are doing very well. And we're going to take you to the biblical land of Shiloh in Samaria, where God answered a prayer 3,000 years ago, leading to the birth of the prophet Samuel. And we're going to show you how God is still answering prayers there today. All those stories and more right now on CBN Newswatch.
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27: It is Thursday, the 11th of June. We're going to begin this half hour in the Middle East, where Iran has launched strikes against Kuwait, Bahrain, and Jordan after the United States attacked targets inside Iran for the second straight night, and more warfare may be coming. CBN Middle East Bureau Chief Chris Mitchell brings us the story, reporting now from Jerusalem.
29: The United States is stepping up the pressure on Iran.
30: We hit them hard yesterday, and we're going to hit them again hard today.
29: U.S. Central Command launched attacks targeting military surveillance capabilities, communication systems, and air defense sites. President Trump says the strikes are aimed at forcing Tehran to finish the negotiations.
30: We're really close to a deal, but they keep tapping us along. They keep playing us for suckers.
29: The attacks are straining the fragile ceasefire and fueling fears of a regional war. The administration says any agreement hinges on Iran reopening the Strait of Hormuz and abandoning its nuclear ambitions.
30: It's a good deal. It doesn't give them the right to have a nuclear weapon. In fact, it totally prohibits them from ever having a nuclear weapon.
29: The war is becoming a political challenge for the White House as Americans face higher fuel costs and economic uncertainty. President Trump revealed details of what he described as a covert operation to move oil shipments through the strait despite Iranian threats.
30: Do you know we've been taking out millions of barrels of oil? We took out the other night 22 ships late at night with no lights because they don't have any radar because we blasted the crap out of it.
29: Iranian officials warn that if Iran's territory is violated, the country will never surrender, and any future conflict will not be confined to the Middle East. Iran also demands that a peace deal must include an end to Israel's war against Hezbollah in Lebanon. Israeli leaders are sending a message of peace to the Lebanese people and urging them to reject Hezbollah and Iranian influence.
1: I have a message for you, the people of Lebanon. Israel is not at war with you. We're at war with Hezbollah.
29: Prime Minister Benjamin Netanyahu said the IDF has eliminated nearly 10,000 Hezbollah terrorists and is systematically clearing them out of southern Lebanon.
1: Hezbollah, that has taken your country hostage, we yearn for peace with you, with Lebanon.
29: Israeli President Isaac Herzog, speaking in Arabic from Israel's northern border, extended what he called a hand of peace to Lebanon, while urging the country to fight for freedom from the influence of Iran and Hezbollah.
27: So much to cover. Let's continue our conversation now with Chris Mitchell. He's joining us from Jerusalem. So, Chris, what do we know about how much damage these latest strikes did to Iran's military?
5: Well, Ephraim, I think the important thing is where those targets were. They were located near and around the Strait of Hormuz, radar installations, surveillance facilities, communication networks, all in an effort and to further degrade the threat that Iran poses to shipping in the Strait of Hormuz, degrade its ability to conduct drone and missile operations as well in the area, and then weaken its ability to monitor the Persian Gulf. Israeli media is reporting that the IRGC and the political establishment of Iran, they had disagreements over whether or not to hit Israel after the U.S. Hit their facilities, and the IRGC wanting to strike Israel while the political establishment advising restraint, and at least in this case, the political establishment prevailed.
27: What can you tell us about Iran's threats to widen this war?
5: Well, that's what they're saying they want to do. That's the IRGC commander or general said that he's going to threaten to expand it, and that would be to many of the neighbors in the Gulf. That would include Kuwait, Oman, not necessarily Oman, but also the UAE, Bahrain, Saudi Arabia, and also many of the U.S. bases in the region. There are about 50,000 U.S. troops in and around the region, so I think that's the threat. That they would try to expand it regionally and of course, here to Israel, also to Jordan as well. Jordan has been the target of a number of missile attacks because there are U.S. bases that have F-35s there. So that would be explained exactly what they mean by expanding it to a regional war.
27: Chris, Iran says it controls the Strait of Hormuz, but President Donald Trump and Secretary of War Pete Hegseth say otherwise. What can you tell us about this disagreement?
5: Well, it says, for example, one IRGC general says, will you make the sacred Strait of Hormuz unsafe, talking to that to the U.S.? And as we said, he would turn the entire region into a conflagration. So it's in a direct response to the U.S. attack. Now, the disagreement. Iran says they closed it. Trump says, as he said last night or yesterday, that the U.S. has allowed up to 200 ships and about 100 million tons of oil have come out of the Persian Gulf through the strait, which has actually had an impact on the oil markets. CENTCOM denies that the strait is closed, and CENTCOM is saying specifically that commercial ships are continuing to transit in and out of the strait. And as President Trump said, many of them did so in the dark. They turned off their transponders so they couldn't be identified or radar picked them up. So it really remains to be seen exactly who's in control, but I think it's the U.S. that really has the upper hand there. But still, Iran does pose some threat to shipping in the region, so it's a very volatile situation. And I would add that one IRGC retired general is just threatening the U.S. Even more, that Iranian missiles will sink Washington even deeper into what they call the quagmire right now in the Strait of Hormuz.
27: Chris, is there frustration in Israel? The Trump administration asked Israel to show restraint after Hezbollah's attacks, but the U.S. felt it had to retaliate after Iran shot down an American helicopter.
5: Well, an Israeli diplomatic official told the Times of Israel that the U.S. understandably took action when Iran fired the missiles and hit that Apache helicopter. But they said when Israel attacked Iran after Iran fired missiles at Israel earlier this week, the U.S. said to show restraint. One Israeli journalist put it like this: capitulation for thee and not for me. When President Trump asked Israel to sort of turn the other cheek and told Israel to stand down after being attacked and demanding a ceasefire. So the situation changed after the downing of the U.S. helicopter. So that kind of reflects some of the mood here among Israeli officials.
27: What's the latest with Israel's battles with Hezbollah?
5: Well, they are systematically, as we said in our report, hitting Hezbollah, almost 10,000 terrorists being eliminated since they've been going into southern Lebanon and even beyond. Hezbollah is now a shadow of what it was before October 7th. But Israel wants to get to the point where Hezbollah really no longer threatens northern Israel, or, as we've seen in our report, where both Prime Minister Netanyahu and President Herzog are appealing directly to the people of Lebanon. And so I think there's not only the military battle that's going on, but there's the diplomatic battle and the messaging, public relations, to talk directly to the people of Lebanon that that they're not at war with the people of Lebanon, but they're at war with Hezbollah and its sponsor, Iran. And they would love to see that one day the people of Lebanon and the people of Israel could be free and at peace with each other.
27: All right, our CBN News Middle East Bureau Chief Chris Mitchell, we thank you so much for your insight as always. Coming up, a new national study shows the church is on the rebound from setbacks that were started by COVID. We're going to have that story for you coming up right here on CBN News Watch.

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9: This month of May, marked 3 years since health officials declared the COVID-19 pandemic as over. And while churches nationwide are still feeling some aftershocks, a new study shows some positive signs, while there are still some downsides. CBN Washington correspondent Jenna Browder is on the story.
10: For churches across America, COVID changed nearly everything. Empty sanctuaries, online services, and many congregations forced to rethink how church even worked. Now, more than 5 years after the pandemic began, researchers see churches possibly regaining their footing.
11: So if you look at the arc of what's gone on in congregational life in the U.S. over the past decades, we have seen a longer arc of decline. So looking back in 2000, which is the first year we started collecting data on attendance, the midpoint on attendance in congregations was 137 people coming to a worship service, a weekly worship service. And that has gone down through the decades every time we've measured. And it hit a low of 45 in 2021. Why we say we're cautiously optimistic is if we look at 2025, that has increased up to 70.
10: A national study from the Hartford Institute for Religion Research tracked more than 7,000 congregations across dozens of denominations. Researchers found in-person worship attendance rising for the first time in more than two decades.
11: There is something happening when you look at finances have increased, attendance has increased, volunteering has increased, congregational willingness to change has increased, clergy health and well-being, we also see an increase there.
10: The study's headline, though, comes with a caveat. Researchers hesitate to call this a sweeping religious revival and instead describe it as a recalibration. Attendance remains far below what churches saw decades ago, and not every congregation is recovering the same way.
11: This is not shared evenly by all congregations. So the net growth occurred mostly in evangelical or conservative Protestant churches.
10: At Greater Friendship Missionary Baptist Church in Minneapolis, Pastor B. Charvis Russell believes COVID accelerated change already in the making.
7: Attendance in church was already trending in a negative direction. When COVID came, COVID just pulled the curtain back and really just exposed it all.
10: Instead of disappearing altogether, many churches adapted by going virtual. Bible studies moved online, and congregations learned to connect in entirely new ways.
7: The way we embrace technology had to change. The way the congregation responds to technology has to change.
10: He says attendance remained the same as more moved online. And today he sees renewed spiritual interest, especially among younger generations.
7: The last few young people that I baptized are people that ask their parents, which is very encouraging. And I think that, when you look at overall, people just need something real right now.
5: For many churches, one of the biggest lasting changes from the pandemic is digital ministry. What started as an emergency response during lockdowns has now become a permanent part of how churches reach people, not just in their communities, but around the world.
10: That's true at Fredonia Church of God near Dunlap, Tennessee. Pastor Levi Taylor leads a small congregation, about 15 to 25 people on a typical Sunday. Before COVID, he says attendance reached about double that.
12: Before COVID, the church was running 40, even 50 people. And then immediately, as soon as COVID hit, the congregation was cut into half.
10: Although attendance hasn't fully recovered, Taylor says the church has still seen signs of growth and new life.
12: We've seen people come to Christ for the first time. I'm thinking of a couple right now who just in September, she gave her heart to the Lord. And now her fiance is actually boyfriend, rather, is also attending our church. And, you know, we've had several baptisms. We've had, we've kind of returned to life as normal.
10: Like many pastors, Taylor says technology became essential. His church now live streams services and Bible studies on Facebook and YouTube. Their online reach has also gone far beyond rural Tennessee.
12: There's a church in Kenya, two churches actually, that their pastors I know watch a lot of our content. One of them, we are actually able to provide some Bibles for. And that never would have been able to happen if it weren't for technologies like Zoom, like Facebook, like YouTube.
10: Researchers say that kind of adaptation may explain why some churches are stabilizing after years of decline. They also point out much of today's growth may simply reflect people switching churches, not necessarily more Americans attending church overall.
11: The people that are attending church now aren't necessarily the same people that you were in your church in 2019. About 70% of them came from a different congregation.
10: Still, pastors like Russell believe challenges from the pandemic force churches to refocus on what matters most.
7: The more and more we live out this gospel, the more and more people will come.
10: Jenna Browder, CBN News.
13: Still ahead, we take you back to the Middle East, to the place where Hannah in the Old Testament once asked God for a child. And people are coming from around the world today to do exactly the same thing. We're going to show you how prayers in ancient Shiloh are being answered for generations. 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
9: 3,000. Ask God for a son, and he answered her prayer. Today, on that same ground, people are still praying, and God is still answering. Joshua Swanson brings us the story from ancient Shiloh.
15: Long before Jerusalem became Israel's capital, this was the center of worship. Scripture says that the tabernacle stood here for nearly 400 years.
16: Our history began here 3,000 years ago when the people of Israel, we came back from Egypt. Egypt is all the way back down there. And we crossed Sinai Desert. We went all the way around. And then we entered Israel through Jordan.
17: Over the years, CBN News has covered major events here and groundbreaking archaeological discoveries.
18: And we're smack in the center of ancient Shiloh. So how do we know this is ancient Shiloh? When an archaeologist comes to an ancient site, they have a dream to find three things. Some kind of a verse with an explanation, an inscription. Doesn't have to say Hannah was here, but some kind of an inscription. And the preservation of the ancient Hebrew biblical name. And here we found all three.
17: Moriah Shapiro explains that Shiloh continues to draw people today for reasons beyond its ancient history.
16: I got here when I was 1 year old. It was 1978, when this area was completely empty. My family were part of a group that had a dream to find ancient Shiloh and to build it again. People come here from all over the world to pray in the place where Hannah actually prayed.
17: Among those visitors include the Flynns and Burnses, who traveled thousands of miles to stand where the book of 1 Samuel unfolded. This is where Hannah, barren, mocked, and misunderstood, silently poured out her heart to God, and God answered, giving her a son who would become the prophet Samuel.
19: What I realize is that the same God that Hannah prayed to then is the God we serve now. And it's unmistakable, because when you stand on the land where she prayed, you feel the sense of the Holy Spirit. I just had my 10-year-old son say to me, Mom, I think I was saved right then when we were praying.
15: Believers say the same God who answered Hannah's prayer still answers prayer today. Women from Israel and around the world come here with hopes of having children, and many leave with testimonies of answered prayer.
17: Local resident Eliana Passenton continues to carry the tradition of prayer forward.
18: So 32 years ago, Hannah from Miami comes here and prays for a boy, for a baby boy. 9 months later, she gives birth to a son and names him Samuel. But the story doesn't end here.
17: Years later, Eliana would meet the next generation of that family, arriving at Shiloh once again.
18: She said, I can't get pregnant naturally, and you told us to pray here. And I prayed for a boy and a girl. This is my boy, and this is my girl. Every single time I tell the story, somebody has a tear rolling down their cheek. I've never prayed before. Can you tell me how to do it?
17: Two generations of answered prayers, although Eliana is careful to point people to the heart of the message.
18: The moral of the stories is not come to Shiloh, touch the stones, and you'll be cured. Not at all. It's about being humble when we speak to God from a place of humility.
17: For Carolyn Burns, that truth is deeply personal.
20: God saw her, and God hears our prayers, and like Hannah, to come in humility and desperation for that longing, it's humbling. Easton is a gift because he's a miracle child to our family after a season of loss. So I've prayed Hannah's prayer for our family because I knew our family wasn't complete, and he's my Hannah's prayer.
19: I implore you to bring your requests, make them known to a God who is living and breathing and as alive and willing to answer them as he was 3,000 years ago today.
15: Here, archaeology confirms the Bible. Prayer bridges past and present, and answered prayer testifies to an unchanging God. Joshua Swanson reporting from ancient Shiloh for CBN News.
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2: Did you say 12 o'clock? 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I can't hear clearly on the phone anymore.
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8: 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God, thank you for who you are. I'm grateful for what you've done, but in this moment, I simply thank you for who you are. You are great. You are wonderful. You are mighty. You are truth. You are love. In short, you are God. 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Come tomorrow. Goodbye and God bless.
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9: From CBN Films.
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17: 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It was Hawaii. It was New York. It was Maine. It was Florida.
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5: Coming up on Jerusalem Dateline, a tenuous stand down after waves of strikes between Iran and Israel, and analysis on the current Middle East conflicts against the backdrop of sweeping changes happening across the globe. 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Insights from intelligence expert Sarit Zahavi, and a rabbi's message of gratitude for Christian support to Israel. All this and more coming up on this edition of Jerusalem Dateline.
10: Hello and welcome to this edition of Jerusalem Dateline. I'm Chris Mitchell.
13: And I'm Joshua Swanson.
10: This week, 100 days after the war with Iran began, the Islamic Republic and Israel started again firing directly at each other, putting Israel back on a war footing.
13: President Donald Trump stepped in, however, to prevent an escalation. All sides are now holding fire, but with Hezbollah still attacking from Lebanon and nuclear talks at a critical stage, tensions across the region remain high. Here's the latest on these and other stories.
5: Ballistic missiles from Iran and sirens in Tel Aviv. Early Monday morning, sirens blared in Tel Aviv and throughout central Israel, including Jerusalem, as Iran and its proxies, the Houthis in Yemen, fired a number of ballistic missiles. Iran launched the attacks after Israeli strikes on Hezbollah targets in its stronghold of Beirut. Israel struck back against the Iranian-backed terror group's attacks on northern Israel. Iran claims that justifies its firing on Israel itself. U.S. Ambassador to Israel Mike Huckabee posted on X, "The missile alert sounded at 6 a.m. in Jerusalem. They were intercepted, thank God. Iran and its proxies, agents of evil, want to incinerate America and Israel. Mothership of Satan is in Tehran." President Trump is eager to keep peace negotiations with Iran going and told Fox News, "What I would suggest to Iran, you've shot your missiles, that's enough. Get back to the table and make a deal." He also reportedly spoke with Israeli Prime Minister Benjamin Netanyahu on the phone, asking him not to respond to the Iranian attack, later posting, "Israel and Iran must immediately stop shooting." Israeli Ambassador to the U.S. Yekiel Leiter wrote, "Iran fired 11 ballistic missiles at Israel today. Each one of those missiles can level an entire neighborhood and kill hundreds. No self-respecting country in the world would tolerate such an attack, and neither will Israel." The IDF spokesman said the IDF completed a large-scale strike on Iran's strategic air defense systems.
20: A short while ago, the Iranian terror

0: I think the new crowd is worse than the prior Supreme Leader. We know we don't have the enriched uranium, and I think it's going to be extraordinarily difficult to get it out.
1: The president telling NBC on Friday,
2: it takes years to do these things. These people have been fighting for 47 years. I'm moving very fast. I'm into 3 months. You know, Vietnam lasted 19 years. I'm into my third month.
3: Last night, a U.S. military helicopter went down near the Strait of Hormuz. President Trump said the two crew members are not injured but did not give a reason for the crash. He also said negotiations with Iran continue.
4: We're very close to having a very, very good, strong, powerful deal.
3: Leaving Game 3 of the NBA Finals, President Trump said the U.S. is closing in on a deal with Iran, but instead of military force, he's betting on economic pressure.
4: What has proven to be a very powerful thing is the blockade. The blockades turned out to be much stronger than bombing.
3: Israel and Iran stepped back from all-out war after the president pressured both sides to give diplomacy another chance. The crisis erupted Sunday night when Iran launched ballistic missiles at northern Israel, saying the attack was a retaliation for Israel's expanding military campaign against Hezbollah. Israel responded with strikes on air defense systems across Iran. That's when the president stepped in. According to a report by Axios, Trump stated, "I said, Bibi, you better be careful or you will be on your own very soon." Prime Minister Benjamin Netanyahu made it clear that restraint should not be mistaken for weakness.
5: At the moment, we're holding our fire because after we struck the terror regime in Tehran, it ceased attacking us. In the event that the terror regime in Iran makes the mistake of resuming attacks on us, we will respond with overwhelming force.
3: Meanwhile, Iran blamed Washington for derailing diplomacy and warned the U.S. would bear responsibility for any further fighting.
6: Whatever happens in our region, the United States bears direct responsibility, and the U.S. will also bear the consequences of escalating tensions.
3: The crisis is also highlighting a growing difference in priorities between Washington and Jerusalem.
7: The Israelis and the United States, we have a lot of shared interests, but we also have some situations where our interests diverge.
3: For the White House, according to the vice president, the primary goal remains the same.
7: The United States' main objective in Iran is to ensure that Iran does not have a nuclear weapon.
3: Potentially leaving the Iranian missile threat and the war with Hezbollah for Jerusalem to confront alone. While northern Israel faces repeated attacks, Iran has tied any long-term deal to ending the conflict with Hezbollah. That makes Lebanon a key piece to the larger diplomatic puzzle. Joshua Swanson, CBN News, Jerusalem.
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1: Welcome back to Jerusalem Dateline. I'm here in our studio with CBN senior editor John Waagi. And John, you returned just in time for the missiles that came in yesterday.
13: Bookends. I left Israel with missiles flying and came back with missiles flying. So, that tells me the Lord wants me here.
1: Well, we want you here for sure. Tell us, there's so much going on right now, and the Iran-Israel-U.S. Battle is certainly the big news here in the Middle East. But there's a lot of other things happening besides that.
13: Yeah, it's dominated the headlines here for good reason
1: for
13: so many years. But, you know, President Trump has had other things on his agenda. And remember the first 100 days of his administration, just one executive order after another and changing here, changing there. And those

0: Those agenda items are still on the table for him, very much so. And one of the ones that's cropped up again is the voter fraud and welfare fraud, mm-hmm. both in Minnesota and California. Trump accusing California's election system of being rigged. He walked out of an interview a few days ago.
1: Famously on NBC News.
0: Yeah, after a battle with NBC News. And so those things are also high on his agenda. So they're juggling several balls in the air, and not the least important is America's pending 250th birthday coming up in mm-hmm. Washington in a few weeks. And you've got Congress recessing for a summer session, thinking about campaigns more and more. The midterms have been on the agenda for a long time. And so a lot of the things that the gas prices are mm-hmm. another.
1: Sure.
0: That probably at the grassroots level, that's the biggest concern of a lot of people is, what is he doing with this Iran business when our gas bills are going through the roof? And so there are a lot of things that impinge on President Trump to get this Iran thing settled, you know. And so we have this week where he says they need to stop shooting at each other,
1: right,
0: Israel
1: right.
0: and Iran.
1: So to your point about the gas prices, when I'm back in the States, that seems to be the number one topic of conversation.
0: Right.
1: What are the prices of gas and where and how they've gone up or down?
0: Yeah.
1: So right here, do you think that it's the he seems to be, and some people would say, dragging his feet on the negotiations, and that Iran is dragging them out purposely. Do you think there's a reason for that with all the domestic issues that he has with voter fraud and the price of gas?
0: Yeah, I think it has to do with the way he sees solving this entire Middle East problem, because he always brings up the Abraham Accords. He's looking to this future where if you could just put Hezbollah to the side for a while mm-hmm. and get rid of Iran's uranium stockpile, because that's very high on his list.
1: Yeah.
0: That there are some people that he can negotiate with in Tehran who may bring about a different regime in some way, shape, or form. And from Israel's perspective, you can't have the missiles flying into northern Israel. You can't have Israeli soldiers being killed. You got to take care of the enemy, who is Hezbollah, mm-hmm. who is an Iranian proxy, the top Iranian proxy. And so, you know, they do seem to be somewhat at loggerheads over this issue.
1: Yeah.
0: And it is a matter, I think, of a debate over tactics more than
1: and overall, timing.
0: And timing over,
1: sure.
0: over strategy.
1: Yeah.
0: But and Trump has those the clock ticking. But, you know, Netanyahu has a clock ticking, too, because elections have to be held in Israel before the end of the year. So, you know, there are going to be stresses and strains that emerge.
1: So you have the midterms and the elections here in Israel at the same
0: right,
1: time.
0: Right. Almost simultaneously.
1: And Trump has been saying that, you know, Iran was a distraction, but a necessary one, because no other president really took on Iran and its nuclear program.
0: Yes, and I think, too, the ambassador to United States from Israel, you feel lighter talking about no self-respecting nation in the world would allow Hezbollah to do what it's been doing. I don't think that's an argument that Trump can ignore as we go through the next stages of whatever's happening here.
1: Last question, John, about 40 seconds. How can we pray?
0: Well, I'm praying, you know, Ezekiel 36 talks about the promise that the Lord did for his sake to bring Israel back into this land. We saw that beginning in 1948, and it's still happening. And that land is something that's very important to the Lord. So pray that his plans and purposes will prevail and not the plans and purposes of even well-meaning politicians.
1: Yeah, and we see that happening. We can see it every day, seeing the land bloom, just like Ezekiel 36 says.
0: Amen.
1: Amen. Thanks so much, John.
0: Thank you.
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8: Imagine enduring terror attacks for years, living near the border of Lebanon with your family. That's been the experience of our next guest, Sarit Zahavi. She's also a military intelligence expert and founder of the Alma Research and Education Center.
1: With many of Hezbollah leaders killed and their firepower degraded by close to 90%, they still have 10 to 15,000 rockets. And with the advent of cheap, easily made munitions, the warfare has taken on a chilling new turn. Take a look. Talk about these drones, these fiber-optic drones. What are they and how dangerous?
9: They are very small little UAVs that, since they have a fiber optic, you cannot intercept them electronically. You actually need to physically intercept them. But Iron Dome is not effective against them because they are very small. They fly very fast, and that's why it's difficult to trace them. Even though we are becoming better in this as well. IDF already provided different kind of defense to the forces in the field, such as a fishing net and special bullets and special equipment on the rifles themselves to protect themselves. And yet we still see some success of these FPVs in killing and wounding our soldiers. And as I've said, in many cases, they also cross into Israel and that way sending us, the civilians, to the bomb shelters and creating a lot of fear among civilians of getting hurt in the main roads where you cannot get to a bomb shelter from those FPVs.
1: Talk about the relationship between Hezbollah and Iran. Iran has been weakened. Is it still funding and arming Hezbollah as we speak?
9: Yes, definitely. The embassy in Beirut and the Iranian ambassador in Beirut is actually the headquarters of the IRGC in Beirut. And from there, all the decision-making process is happening. Clearly, Naim Qassem, the new leader of Hezbollah, is not as charismatic as the previous one, Nasrallah, and he's getting the orders from Iran. Money is still coming in from Iran with all the difficulties. They have to prioritize, and they do prioritize the budget towards the military rehabilitation rather than civilian needs. But Iran is totally there. Iran was weakened militarily, but it is still decisive to preserve its proxies, whether it's in Beirut or in Iraq as well. And this is truly a problem that should be addressed.
1: Yeah. What do you see for the future, Zarit?
9: You know, Israelis are living under a high level of uncertainty for so long now, like 2.5 years. It's difficult to make plans even on the personal level. We don't know what will happen tomorrow. We don't know when things will deteriorate again. You know, my mission is to try to make people speak in a different language that truly understands what it's like to live under the threat of Hezbollah and what should be done in order to avoid the recreation of this threat again. And as I've said, to live under the threat of the rockets and to be under fire for so long, this is how we live here for 2 years and a half. I myself was caught under fire on Saturday evening in Carmiel. I didn't make it on time to the bomb shelter with my two boys. We don't want to live like that. We want to truly create a change with the Lebanese government, but we also acknowledge its weakness, and we also acknowledge that the Lebanese government is not willing to confront Hezbollah, And Hezbollah is not willing to disarm voluntarily, and that's the gap.
1: What would you say to President Trump? Apparently, he said to Prime Minister Netanyahu the other day, Bibi, do you have to keep fighting? And I think the context was fighting Hezbollah. What would you say to the president?
9: I welcome the president to come and live for a week over here with the FPV threat with his grandchildren.
1: For those in the West, what do they need to know?
9: They need to know that with all the partnership and alliance that we've seen between Israel and the States, which is extremely important strategically to the security of both countries, we are facing a radical ideology that wants to extinct the Western culture. And for them, as long as they survive, they won. They will not stop. And we have to think the way they think in order to win against them. For them, democracy is the symbol of weakness. For us, this democracy is a way of life. And this gap is, there is no way to bridge this gap. The only way is to bring to a regime change in Iran. We cannot compromise over that. And that's not only for the sake of the Iranians, the Lebanese, the Israelis, but also for the sake of Americans.
1: It seems right now, though, that the delay keeps going on. Does this delay play into the hands of Iran?
9: Yes. I think that this is what the Iranians wanted at first place when they ordered Hezbollah to increase the fire towards the Israeli communities. Bear in mind that this happened exactly while Trump was threatening to go to a strike again in Iran. And all the attention went to Lebanon with the threats of Iran to create a big buzz over here. And in this respect, they won, and this is a problem. It was a small diplomatic victory that may have strategic meaning for the future, and we have to make sure that it is not becoming a dangerous precedent here.
2: Still ahead, one rabbi's message of gratitude at the Jerusalem prayer breakfast.
10: War and the trauma of living under missile fire take a toll on the spirit. As a former war correspondent and embedded reporter, I can vouch for the fact that war changes you. But it doesn't have to be forever. CBN Israel helps Israelis in need every day with trauma counseling, food, shelter, and more.
11: After I was wounded in a terror attack 22 years ago with my 3-year-old son, we went through a lot of trauma. It wasn't just the physical wounds. We saw this trauma play out through the years with my entire family. I had a vision of somehow blending education with therapy to turn the pain of terrorism into miracles.
12: Sometimes a child has a very hard time saying what is wrong or what he is feeling because he just doesn't know the words to describe it. 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
11: So we created a team of mobile therapists that would go out and go out and meet the families and do what we call whole family therapy. 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
10: If you want to be a part of what CBN is doing in Israel, go to cbnisrael.org.
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1: October 7th has changed the reality and mindsets for many. At a recent Jerusalem prayer breakfast, Rabbi Yitzhak Adlerstein from Israel 365 express how much more the annual prayer gathering of Jews and Christians has come to mean for him. Take a look.
13: In the past 2.5 years, the Jewish people has been suffering multi-pronged attack on their sense of confidence and security. First came the Hamas, the brutality of the Hamas attacks, and then less than 24 hours later, they saw a world rising up together. Huge street demonstrations, rallies on campus that lasted for months and continue to this day, of people voicing their support for Hamas. And this is before Israel even thought of how it would retaliate. Jews have become frightened, wounded by their loneliness in this world. It's meant some positive things. It's meant that they have a resolve that they did not have before October 7th because they know they have to go it alone. But it's been lonely. From contemplating a world where you thought that the Holocaust was over and the world had turned a new leaf, to see people just in the lifetime of Holocaust survivors embrace the same kind of anti-Semitism in the 1930s and turned it into reality is frightening. So we are so full of gratitude to those in the Christian community who have come here to voice their support, who we know have not lost an iota of their friendship and their support of the state of Israel and of Jews around the world. It is more comforting than any of you could know. But that was the message that I felt that I had to convey. The thanks of a people who are so eager to learn that not the entire world is waiting to slaughter them. And we're so overwhelmed by the love and the support and the confidence in God's word, which is where it all starts. So there's no way to really express that gratitude, but gratitude is one of the most important principles in the Jewish life. It is one of the most important principles in any person's relationship with God. It's by feeling the gratitude to God for the innumerable things that he's done to us, focusing on them, that we get closer to God. So I have to express that gratitude to this wonderful group of Christians here in the room, and we know there are tens of millions of them throughout the world. It's really an uplifter to our morale.
1: Anything you'd like to add?
13: Yes.
1: That's
13: Daniel Webster. So he was a firebrand even when he was young. He said in around 1803, 1804, 1805, 1806, sometime around there, after having witnessed the French Revolution, the chaos of Napoleon was just starting, Daniel Webster spoke to his countrymen and said, "Miracles do not cluster." What he meant is that it took thousands of years of God's providence to bring a United States, a republic that could last, that was a republic of the people that had stability. Don't compromise that, because you can't expect miracles to strike twice. For 2.5 years, we have witnessed miracles every day, some of them of biblical epic proportions. One of the hardest things in our service of God today is to not become accustomed to those miracles, but to savor each and every one of them, and to thank God for the privilege of living at a time in which the miraculous becomes the expected.
1: Well, that's all for this edition of Jerusalem Dateline. Thanks for joining us.
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1: Pray also for the protection of Israel and for the peace of Jerusalem. 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

0: Welcome to 700 Club Canada. We are so glad that you have joined us today. We have some truth that we want to go into your hearts because we want you to know that God can forgive you. Our question today is, can God really forgive me? And I think sometimes, Bill, we wrestle with that because our feelings are what we rely on instead of just knowing the Bible says it, God's word says it, God, his voice has said it. We are forgiven when we ask for that forgiveness.
1: Yeah, well, I think it's because we live in a comparative culture, right? We compare ourselves with others. So we say, well, I'm worse than that person, or I'm better than that person. And the thing with God is that he sees all of it equally. So all of us need God's grace. All of us can be forgiven. And I always think of the thief on the cross. Like, he obviously did something pretty bad. And yet Jesus says, today you'll be with me in paradise, simply because he asked. And so no matter what you've done, you just need to ask. God is willing to forgive you and I today. Well, now, Dean was a successful banker with a hidden addiction, but see how his life took a dramatic turn towards freedom and hope.
2: Here I was in a nice suit, tie, the whole works, in some skanky back alley, smoking crack. That was a common thing. Somehow I'd managed to hold down a job for months and have this as my dirty little secret. And, you know, as soon as I get paid, I would end up back down there. Yeah, I was the guy with the suit. Everybody down there knew who I was. So, and it did become kind of my thing, you know? That was my thing. But it didn't last long. Eventually, you know, the job goes and everything goes. And it's just back into that nasty game of crime and drugs. I grew up in St. John, New Brunswick, into just a relatively normal, typical home. And I remember having a lot of fun with my young brother and my dad and my mom. My brother and I witnessed a lot of fighting, heard a lot of crying and screaming in the house, and my parents ultimately split up. That's really when things started to change in terms of just the whole family dynamic for us. And we stayed away from our home as much as we could. I've seen people beaten severely over a $20 debt, you know, and I myself was shot at and beaten with bats and mugged and left on the street for dead. And it's just a miracle that I came out of it alive. It's a ruthless, merciless world, you know. My attraction to drinking was that it freed me to release my emotions. Drinking and drugging took me to a different place where I felt invincible. I ended up meeting and getting involved in a relationship with somebody that I worked with outside of my marriage, which led to my wife and I splitting up. I started using crack cocaine every day and doing whatever it took to get myself that drug. Working wasn't something I did anymore. My only goal was to get high, and that meant just going out trying to find a score to get some money and get high. So I spent many nights in underground parkades, on park benches, under bushes, trees, you name it, homeless, off and on for 15 years, I lived that lifestyle. One night, I'd gotten into a fight over some drugs at a crack house and was beaten over the top of my head with a baseball bat. I woke up in a jail cell, dirty, smelly, bleeding, just in terrible shape, and was facing about 12 new charges. Ultimately, I went to jail for a year. Here I was at my very bottom, at my very worst. You know, I'm 43 years old now, in jail, with no real hope for a future. I mean, what am I going to do? How many times am I going to be able to bounce back? A week after I got out of jail, I went into the Teen Challenge program, and that was the beginning of this amazing transformation for me. The Lord just touched my heart, and inside, I heard his voice, and it just said to me, Dean, look up and take a look around at where you are. this place is beautiful, and I got your back, and this is where you need to be. There's a lot of blessings started to come my way, and then there was a lot of change started to take place. I did complete the program. I was blessed. I got a chance to do an internship here, which I served in the marketing department. And after I finished my one-year internship, I was offered a position here, and I've been on staff here now for a couple of years. How could I feel fulfilled, or how could there have been any peace in my life without God? And it turned out that's what it was. And as soon as I accepted and received Christ into my life and started building that relationship, I've never felt alone. That's Christ in me, you know. So praise God.
1: Maybe beneath the surface there's shame or addiction, regret, secrets, or even failure. And deep down, you know you need forgiveness, but you're not sure you're worth it or you can receive it. The incredible truth of the gospel is this. Look, God already sees it all, and he still loves you enough to forgive it all of it. And it's really important to understand that God's forgiveness is not cheap. It cost Jesus everything. At the cross, he took all of our sin, all of our shame, and our punishment upon himself so we could be made clean and restored to a relationship with God. 1 John 1:9 says, if we confess our sins, he is faithful and just and will forgive us our sins and purify us from all unrighteousness. I love the word cleanse in this passage, because it means that not only does God erase the guilt of our past, but it also means he begins to restore our hearts and he begins to rewrite a new story if we let him. So maybe you're asking, how can I be forgiven for what I've done? Here's the deal. You just got to come honestly before God. You have to stop pretending that you can fix it yourself, and you have to surrender your life to Jesus. And so maybe today your next step is simply this. Stop running from God and start running toward him. No matter what you've done, his grace is greater. His mercy is deeper. And the same God who rescued Dean can rescue you too. So if you're ready to receive God's forgiveness right now and begin a brand new life with Jesus, I want to invite you to pray this prayer with me. God, you know what I've done. You know I've asked and tried in my own effort to be free of this, but I can't. I desperately need you, but I'm going to believe in this moment that your forgiveness is more than enough for me, and you have a life that I can live by following you. In Jesus' name, amen. If you prayed that prayer, I want to encourage you to call us at 855-759-0700. Well, coming up, contrition is more than just a word. It's a heart posture. We'll discover how it leads to freedom, forgiveness, and lasting hope in God.

0: What does contrition mean? The word comes from the Latin, meaning to crush or wear down, suggesting a heavy, painful feeling of guilt. Contrition means to offer feelings of remorse or guilt for something wrong that we have done. It is feeling very, very sorry for something. And this comes from a sincere desire to make amends and often indicates a deep, formal sense of repentance. Psalm 51:17 says, "My sacrifice, O God, is a broken spirit, a broken and contrite heart, you, God, will not despise." God accepts the sincerity of a broken heart. When you are offering contrition, you are releasing the deepest heaviness carried in your heart. And without this release, you are weighed down by such a pressing, such a weight that destroys you, kills you, won't ever let you get up. Contrition is not just a confession of wrongdoing, but a releasing that leads to repentance, that turning around and going in another direction. True contrition leads to a change of heart, not just regret. And it's a desire that says, I want change. I want you to change me, God. Cleanse me. Accept me. And when you do, it will stick. I will be different. It carries with it a sincere desire for forgiveness, and forgiveness is needed, and God provides it. Isaiah 57:15 says, "I dwell in a high and holy place, but also with the one who is contrite and lowly in spirit, to revive the spirit of the lowly and to revive the heart of the contrite." Contrition opens the heart to God and seals the change. God brings us the change we need when we are contrite in spirit.
1: When I saw her, she was laying in a pool of blood. I knew that she was alive because she was breathing, but the thoughts that went through my head were, is she going to make it?
2: Victoria Koslowski struggled not to panic when she saw her 17-year-old daughter, Brianna, lying unconscious in the street. Brianna and a friend were driving a golf cart in their neighborhood when Brianna fell out, hitting her head on the pavement. After calling 911, her friend called Victoria, who arrived just after the paramedics.
1: As soon as I saw her laying on the ground, my knees collapsed. Her eyes were rolled back in the back of her head, and she was non-responsive.
2: Brianna was taken to the nearest hospital, then flown to the trauma center at Advocate Lutheran General Hospital near Chicago, Illinois. Victoria and her husband raced to get there as quickly as possible.
1: All I can think of is, please God save my daughter. Please don't take her from me.
2: Neurosurgeon Dr. Egan Doppenberg and his team were waiting when Brianna arrived.
3: She had increased pressure inside the brain because of that blood clot that physically just takes up space inside the skull, and her pupillary response was not present. That means that there potentially is some serious damage on a deep level in the brain. So we were extremely concerned at that point.
1: He said, "I don't know how to tell you this, but your daughter is in critical condition, but she has this 1% chance, and I want to give it to her."
2: Dr. Doppenberg said the first step was to relieve the pressure on Brianna's brain by removing a large portion of her skull.
3: If you don't do this, what's going to happen? The brain swells, there's nowhere to go, so the pressure inside the skull goes up. It just didn't look good at all, that I could not predict what the outcome would be.
2: With her daughter in surgery, Victoria sent out urgent requests for prayer.
1: I was posting everywhere about her accident, and I was praying, asking and pleading for everyone to pray for her.
2: Brianna survived the 6-hour surgery. However, only time would tell how much, if any, brain function she would have.
3: Constantly, medication is being tweaked, ventilators are changed, fluids are being rearranged to create that optimum scenario where the intracranial pressure stays within normal.
1: He's like, we don't know exactly how long it's going to be before she can come back to herself. And if she does, we don't know how much of herself is going to come back.
2: With Brianna in a medically induced coma, Victoria visited her daughter every day as loved ones, friends, and their Christian community continued to pray.
1: The presence, the Holy Spirit was definitely in her room, and I could feel it. Especially when I would play the soft music and I would start to pray.
2: After 3 weeks, the swelling in Brianna's brain had gone down enough for doctors to bring the young girl out of her coma. They would soon find out if there was any brain damage.
1: At one point, I prayed and I asked God, please, whatever you do, I don't care how you give her back to me, as long as you give her back to me.
2: Incredibly, soon after waking up, Brianna was able to move her eyes on command.
3: Well, we still had a long way to go, but it was the first step in the right direction.
2: While doctors were cautious, Victoria saw it as a sign that prayers were being answered.
1: She was coming back. Not just that she's alive, but the fact that we see neural functions now, we see eye movement, she's recognizing people, she's seeing people in the room. That was very, very exciting.
2: Brianna improved rapidly and was soon moved out of ICU to a regular hospital room. She was disoriented at first, but it was a good sign.
1: It was definitely encouraging to see how quickly she was recovering.
2: 2 weeks later, she was transferred to a rehab hospital. Brianna would have a remarkable recovery as her cognitive and motor skills continued to improve quickly. Then, on October 7th, Brianna went home. Although she still needed more therapy and surgery to close her skull, Brianna and her family were ecstatic.
1: Having her home was such a load off my shoulders, because at this point I knew that she was doing good and she was gonna be okay.
4: When I got home from the hospital, I was praying, thanking God for giving me a second chance at life.
2: A month later, Dr. Doppenberg patched the hole in Brianna's skull with a 3D printed panel, marveling at her recovery.
3: All my colleagues and everybody that has been involved in her care are like, yeah, it is a miracle.
2: Brianna and her family are grateful for the doctors and all who prayed, knowing that ultimately it was God's touch that gave Brianna healing and a second chance at life.
1: You were to meet her today, you would never think she ever even had an injury.
4: I was just so incredibly happy and so grateful and thankful for every single person that sent me prayers, because all those prayers saved my life.
1: Sometimes we pray and things are not granted to us, or things are granted to us in a different way. But God has very mysterious ways of working. God is by our side every waking moment. He watches over us, and I have this connection with him that I never had before.
5: In John 10:10, Jesus says, "I have come that they may have life and have it abundantly." I want you to know that something we all want is something we all need. An abundant life is not simply about health or possessions, success or comfort. It actually means experiencing the overflow of God's presence and power and love in your life every day. And man, we all need that. And so it begins when we allow God to fill us. And then the overflow through us begins to be felt by others. Maybe the best metaphor I can use is of a water well. Let me explain it this way. If you're going to dig a good well, you first need to know the source of water. Where is it? In the same way, abundant life requires the right information. And spiritually, that means recognizing that God alone and his word is the true source of life. So many things in this world are going to promise you fulfillment, but apart from God, they will leave us spiritually thirsty. But knowing where the water is isn't enough. Abundant life also involves formation. So there's information and formation. We have to dig the well. And that takes intentional daily habits. We call them spiritual disciplines: prayer, worship, scripture reading, repentance, and obedience. God shapes us as we consistently make room for him in our lives. And finally, abundant life leads to transformation. The living water we draw from God begins bringing life not only to us, but the people around us. It's his peace that changes us, his love that flows through us. And that is what it means to live in abundant life. So today, learn to find the source, information of truth. Live in it, form it, dig into it, and let his life flow in and through you to others. That's what it means to live in abundant life.
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0: On tomorrow's 700 Club Canada, Ryan believes for God's healing, and Doug prays with his family as they seek breakthrough over illness.

I remember when I was playing football for my local team. I was 11 and we had a great season. In fact, we hadn't lost all year. I played every game and we were preparing for the cup final. As we sat in the changing room before the game and the coach started to announce the team, with each name read out, realization beginning to set in, it finally hit me. I wasn't playing, I was benched. Unfortunately, we lost the game, and it's funny that even years later, I can still feel the scratch of pain as I think about it. You know, the bench can feel like a lonely place, a place of rejection, a place reserved for the ones who aren't good enough to make it to the pitch. But as I've gotten older and hopefully a little more mature in my faith, I've realized that that's not how God sees it. In so many ways, the kingdom of God is the kingdom of the upside down. The bench in the kingdom is not a place of rejection at all, but it's in fact one of care. As we play out this life, we get knocks, we get bumps, we get injured. Some knocks can be patched up and played through. But when we experience brokenness, we need the bench. You wouldn't play on with a broken leg. Yet so often we play through our spiritual brokenness and fatigue regardless of the warning signs. You know, we've spoken before about the warning lights on the dashboards of our lives, ignored at our own risk. And in the same way, we need to heed the indicators here too. The bench is a place of rest and recuperation. It gives space and opportunity to catch our breath. It gives you a chance to survey the field from a new perspective, removed from the frantic play-by-play, the tactical awareness. And it allows you to see things in a new light. The bench is where you can take on water, refreshing you again. It's a place of reflection. It's a place of preparation. Maybe you're in a season right now where you've been playing the game for a long time and you feel weary. Don't despise the bench. Embrace the opportunity to come back over to the coaches and take a rest. Read again Matthew 11, 28. Come over to the bench and stop running. Just rest. It doesn't mean that you failed. It doesn't mean that you haven't played well. The bench is not a punishment. It's just a pause. But also let me encourage you. The bench is also not a place of permanence. We rest, refresh, refuel, and then we get back in the game. Our role or position may shift and change, but your value in the team is secure, whether you're on the field or on the sidelines. I pray today that we learn to trust the coach, God. And we embrace the bench so we can last the course. You know, this life is more than just a sprint or a one-off game. It's a season. It's a race of endurance and patience.

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1: It's easy to look at what's going on around the world and in our nation today and feel discouraged about it. But the future of our nation is yet to be defined, and we get to have a hand in that. This book is all about that, 40 Days of Praying for America. More than just idle words, a commitment from our hearts to make a difference in the hour we live in. I like to have something that kind of guides me in the process to keep me on track. That's what Praying for America will do for you. It's filled not only with thoughts for us and prayers for us, but places for you to actually journal what God is speaking to your heart. God says when we are united that in that place He commands a blessing. Our country needs the blessing of God. Will you commit to 40 days of prayer? Can one person make a difference? Yes, they can. Be that one person. Get a hold of Praying for America and step up to the plate. Let God use you in this hour.
2: You know, these devices have turned downtime actually into an opportunity if we use it for good. Opportunities to learn, to explore, to grow in our faith. And that's why I love apps like the CBN Family app, because it gives me access to incredible resources that help me in my faith so I can turn downtime into power time. And so that is available to you as well. So I want to encourage you to download the CBN Family app. You can access 700 Club Canada, Superbook, and so many other amazing resources for you today.
0: And they can access our show today.
2: Yes.
0: And the truth of the fact that God has forgiven us all.
2: Yeah.
0: I am so thankful that I can go beyond my feelings and just receive God's forgiveness and know that it's a fact that for sins past, present, future, that for those mistakes I make throughout the day, God has already forgiven me. I'm always forgiven.
2: Yeah, and I think we carry a lot of weight that we don't need to, guilt and shame and regret, and we think somehow we have to carry it. It's our burden to carry, but that's the whole point of the cross.
0: Yeah.
2: Jesus carried our burden to the cross, nailed it there, and said, "It is finished." And when we say, you know, maybe God can't forgive me, what we're saying is that the cross wasn't enough, but that is so far from the truth. It was more than enough. So no matter what you are carrying, God can forgive you. You just have to ask and believe today.
0: Yeah, and that forgiveness is yours at any time, any place. You know, in our human experience, we're always doing things wrong.
2: Yeah.
0: You know, and
2: we
0: so to know that God, it's free and it's there. We need it. It's ours.
2: It is. And again, one of the ways we remind you that is through prayer. Mm-hmm. And so thank you for sending in your prayer requests. We pray over each and every one. So keep sending those in, please. But Doreen said, please pray for my son's salvation and healing as he is facing addiction and anxiety. And so I pray for this young man that in Jesus' name, he would experience the forgiveness and freedom that only you can bring. May he come to the end of himself and find that you are there waiting to save him right now in Jesus' name. Amen.
0: And Gary, yes. I would like to ask for prayer for employment. Thank you. Gary, we pray for you and for all others that need the Lord to step in and provide through employment. Father, please provide what it is that is needed. In Jesus' name, amen.
2: Amen. Our power verse today is Matthew 11, 28, where Jesus said, "Come to me, all you who are weary and burdened, and I will give you rest. My forgiveness is for you," is what Jesus was saying. Thank you so much for watching.
3: To contact us, visit 700club.ca.

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10: Hello, everyone. Welcome to the show. He was a major leaguer at just 19 years old, and he celebrated his 20th birthday by hitting his first career home run.
11: Being in the major leagues at 19,
10: it's like a baby.
11: Like what? Incredible. Baseball's next superstar, Connor Griffin, is the kind of player teams dream of. He's young, he's strong, he's fast, and yet one of his best qualities is one you won't find on the stat sheet. He told Will Dawson how his faith helps him on and off the field.
12: He's baseball's next superstar, who celebrated his 20th birthday with his first big league home run.
13: Connor Griffin with home run number one. Happy birthday!
12: Pirates 2024 first round pick, Connor Griffin, blazed through the minor leagues with a rare combination of speed, elite defense, and power. For such a young talent, Connor credits his parents for instilling godly values.
14: Faith was the most important thing in our family, and you know, my parents did a great job of preaching the word to us, and you know, always having the word on their lips and to some music they were listening to. Like, it was all always faith driven, and you know, it was put in my heart that like that's how we need to live as humans, is living for Jesus and trying to live like Jesus did.
12: During his first year in the minors, Connor faced a new challenge to his faith.
14: That was the first time I had been away from home and in a new community. And, you know, you have a choice. You're either going to continue to pursue the Lord and find a church, find a new community to you know, grow your faith in, or you just kind of get, you know, passive and say, well, I can just wait, you know, a few months and then I'll go to church when I get back home. But for me, it was, you know, I tried to make the decision like, hey, this is the most important thing in your life. You gotta continue to pursue the Lord. And that's when I kind of first made that decision, is right when I left home for the first time.
12: Connor's love for his own family sparked a desire to be married at age 19, nearly as rare in our culture as playing in the big leagues.
15: We're in 2026, and the average age for men to get married is 30. You guys started dating at what? In high school, how old were you, 14?
14: Yeah, 13, 14. It was eighth grade, so it's pretty cool. We wanted to travel together. I wanted her to be here during this crazy season of my life, and you know, we wanted to do it the right way and get married. So it's been a big blessing having her by my side, just to go home to a clean house and a place that actually feels like a home. You know, it's just part of that structure that, you know, that I need, and it helps me be able to do my job and just be who I am on the field, and get to come home and try to be the best husband I can be too.
15: I expect, like a lot of people do, because your ceiling is so high and because there's so much hype around who you are and who you'll become someday in Major League Baseball, how do you deal with that hype with the media, with fans, etc.?
14: Yeah, I try to use it

0: You know, with a lot of hype, I feel like the devil tries to tell you, like, that's all that matters, that's your identity, is, you know, being this great baseball player. But, you know, it just brings me peace knowing that I don't have to worry about that. I just, you know, stay in the Word, try to live like Jesus, and that's all that matters.
1: Though he's a ready-made star, baseball is a game of failure. However, Connor has a grounded perspective on adversity and an eye on a lasting legacy.
0: There's been a lot of success, and that's, you know, all glory to the Lord. And but there's been some tough days. I really just tried to lean on the Lord, and, you know, if there was tough games, like, that's where I found my peace, is knowing that, you know, I feel like I'm called to play baseball, but at the end of the day, that's not the most important thing. The most important thing is, you know, living my life to, you know, share the Word, share the gospel, and, you know, live to live in eternity in heaven. And that just brought such peace to me, you know, through the times of adversity, and helped me kind of, you know, separate my identity from being a baseball player to, you know, being a Christian and a believer trying to share the Word.
2: What do you want to accomplish professionally?
0: Just, you know, I want to, there's a lot, you know, there's numbers you want to chase after. You want to be a Hall of Fame player. And I think my goal is just to make a positive impact on every teammate I play with, every fan I play in front of. Like, I just want to just make a good impact, leave a good legacy. You know, that this guy played baseball because he felt called to play this game, and he's been blessed. And just to glorify the Lord every time I step on the field, that's how I want to be known.
3: Thank you, Will. Connor has, his path to maturity has been pretty
4: amazing.
3: Remarkable between being in the major leagues as a teenager, getting married so young.
4: Yeah.
3: And for him to say, look, I want marriage. I want to spend my life with this woman and start now. And while I was watching it, I was thinking, like, okay, he's going to have to be careful. You know, like, spiritually, there's going to be a lot coming at him. And
4: Absolutely.
3: That's just when he said, I know the enemy is going to try and tell me this, this, or this. My identity is baseball. No. The grounding is impressive.
4: I'm amazed, first of all, that the average age for young men to get married is 30.
3: They're not young anymore.
4: Wow. And I think, crediting God, of course, but I think his parents had a huge role in shaping him, because they had to model, you know, kids, you know, they see our witness, and that's a stronger thing even than the Word of God. They see the parents living what they're preaching, and I think he saw that in their home. But, you know, to see a young person with such depth and substance, it's not fluff, there's a substance there with him because of the Word of God and how he was raised, and to be a young man who is not like the world, separated from the world and living a holy life for Christ. It's amazing.
3: He'll need that ground. I mean, that's a big sports town, a lot of pressure. As mentioned, baseball is a game of failure, and I'm sure he'd appreciate our prayers moving forward.
4: God bless him. Amen. Well, up next, mom and daughter, one design firm, a Magnolia Network show, and now a children's book. Jean Stopher and Grace Start are here to share their beautiful new book and the story behind it. That's right after the break.
5: If anyone is in Christ, he is a new creation. The old is gone and the new has come. Has Jesus changed your life? We'd love to hear your story and celebrate it by sharing it with others. You never know how your story could change someone's life.
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6: 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And today, Jean and her daughter Grace Start of Magnolia Networks, the established home, join us to talk family, faith, and their brand new beautiful children's book, We Are Home When We're Together. 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
7: Thanks for having us.
6: So let's start with you, Jean. You have built your business and career around the practice of turning a person's house into a home. What makes a house a home?
7: Well, I think a lot of it is about the people and the spirit of the place inside the home, because it either feels welcoming and inviting or not.
6: Okay, so Grace, the book, which is absolutely beautiful. I love all of the illustrations in it, and the poem is just beautiful. So it was written from a poem that you had done. Share the story behind writing that poem and how it eventually became the title for this book, When We're Home, We're Together.
8: Yeah, so we do design work and never thought, well, I shouldn't say never, but didn't dream about being authors. And as our design business grew and grew, we got a bigger and bigger platform. And we both have four children. I have four young children at home. And it came time for our family to move from one house to another. And that brought about a lot of emotions with the kids and myself, some really positive and some more negative. And so out of those feelings and knowing that the truth of really heaven is our eternal home and Christ dwells within us, and that is when we're home on earth, is when we're united with him and obviously with our loved ones. And so that's what inspired the poem. And now it's this beautiful book that brings comfort to people when they're in times of transition with their children.
6: And you've done it so beautifully, illustrating with the pictures as well as what the whole message of the book. It's really beautiful. And the book also features a mother who tears up, you know, leaving her first home. And Jean, you have your very own version of that story involving a door frame. Can you tell us about that moment and what it taught you?
7: Yes, I can. My husband and I raised our kids in the same home. We were there for 25 years, brought a couple of them home from the hospital in that home. We had a couple weddings there. So there was a lot of memories attached to that home. And one of the things that we did, which I think maybe a lot of people do, is we used a door frame in the house to mark their heights as they grew. And one of the last things that we took out of the home after having lived there for 25 years when it was time to move was taking a picture of that door frame. And it just, you know, I don't think it was sad. It was just emotional. Hmm. And it was comforting to know that we were following the Lord to our new place and that he was going before us, that we weren't leaving him behind there in that house. And so I think just recognizing that there are emotions, mm-hmm. they're not wrong, mm-hmm. but that they can be under the lordship of Christ mm-hmm. when you're following him.
6: That's beautiful. Amen. I'm curious to know what the experience was like for you as a mother-daughter team. You writing this book together, creating it together, what was that like for you? What did you learn about one another?
7: Well, I learned that Grace is a poet. I did not know that prior. She was a preschool teacher before coming to work with the business, the design business, and she loves children. And I've seen her in action with kids, with all of our grandchildren, doing songs and games and rhymes and things. But I did not realize that she could actually write something. And I was, when I read it the first time, her very first draft, it was so touching to me that, like, a lot of emotions of home and place and family, it was just poignant, I guess is the word. Wow. And I thought, okay, this is good.
6: Beautiful. Poet Grace. Love it. Well, the illustrations play a major role in telling the story. What was it like seeing your words come to life visually? And were there any illustrations that really especially moved you?
8: We worked with Megan Lindsay. She was the illustrator. And it really did bring the book to life mm-hmm. to see the beautiful landscapes. We especially love the illustrations that have home interiors or exteriors. Obviously, that's something that we're very passionate about. Yeah. So we had we went back and forth with the illustrator about a few things, but she really captured. There's a part where, you know, people live in the country. They live in the sea. They live in the desert. And so she really brought those different topographies to life.
7: To life, yeah. It was very fun to look at it. And we inserted some special things that, like, my home is one of the homes illustrated, so that was really fun to see. And some of the interiors that we've done, she sort of replicated little pieces of them. And it felt very special and very personal in a way to us, yeah.
6: I know, you know, moving for children might be very difficult. So what are some of the practical tips or advice you give for families who are helping kids feel at home in a brand new space?
8: Yeah. Practically, I would say to help your kids get excited about the new possibilities of where you're living. So focusing on the things that you're thankful for about the new place. Maybe it's a park nearby or a library or something about the new home that is special, and just kind of teaching them to focus on the blessings.
6: Amen. Jean, you've spent years helping clients create beautiful homes, beautiful spaces. How has working on this book changed the way you think about your work or the meaning of home?
7: Well, I think it's very interesting that the older I get, the more important I feel like family is. I think I've always tried to live that way, but as our family has grown and as we've all changed where we've lived, I think I've realized that the importance of bringing in the spirit of home, the spirit of your family, the spirit of the Lord into the home is kind of a key aspect to all of this. It's not just which paint color and which rug. It's looking out for the needs of the family, both emotionally and physically. I think it's really heightened, I think, my awareness of that need.
6: Wonderful, powerful lesson. 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Andrew?
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3: Scotty says he could have danced in the streets like David. He was alive after dying twice. It's why Scotty is called the Miracle Man, and he wants everyone to know the power of prayer.
12: I called him. He didn't answer, but I didn't think anything bad happened.
13: It had been a long couple of days for Rossine Wallace. She'd taken her husband, Scotty, who was having back pain, to the ER, and the next day got him settled in a room at UT Tyler Hospital for tests. Rossine went home to pack a bag and grab a little rest for what she thought might be another long day.
12: I texted him. He didn't answer my text. So I still didn't feel like worried. I just thought he was just out. But I just said, well, let me kind of pick up the pace, get his stuff ready, and get on up there to the hospital.
13: When she got there, another patient was in his bed.
12: And then that's when I kind of got worried. So I went to get one of the nurses. I said, what's going on?
13: The nurses told her Scotty had a blood clot that traveled to his heart, causing him to code twice. He'd been without oxygen for 8 minutes and was now in the ICU.
12: It was like somebody punched me in the stomach really hard. And when I walked up to him, he had so many machines on him and hooked up everywhere, and I've never seen him like that.
13: The news got worse. His doctors were concerned about sepsis, so Scotty needed emergency surgery.
12: It was a touch-and-go situation because they were still trying to dissolve the blood clots. That was still a concern. It was just so much. I'm like, oh, my God. Oh, my God. And I just start praying over him like this. I said, Father God, in the name of Jesus, if there is an infection, take it away, Lord. Take it away. And I told that doctor, I said, okay, if you guys think this is best, I'm going to trust the God in you. Do whatever you need to do. And he looked me in my eye and he said, yes, ma'am.
13: Rossine reached out to their friends and family for prayer. They were quick to respond.
12: They were in uniform and they were on the job, but they came immediately. It was an all day long thing. But I was really at peace.
13: The surgery was successful. However, Scotty's cardiac arrest had caused other problems. Low oxygen, kidney failure, and a bruised liver. He was on a ventilator and dialysis. Rossine set up a Caring Bridge page, and their loved ones continued to pray for his complete healing.
12: It was a faith walk because I didn't know what to expect, but I knew that God is faithful. And really, that's all I had to stand on.
13: 8 days later, Scotty came off the ventilator. Remarkably, he suffered no brain damage from the lack of oxygen.
12: That was a miracle from God. Once he really started coming to himself, I'm like, he's back!
13: Though he was steadily improving, his kidneys were still a concern. Scotty remembers a visit from one of his doctors.
14: And he just looked me straight in the eye and said, yeah, Mr. Wallace, you're going to be on dialysis the rest of your life. And I said, no. God's report says that by his stripes I'm healed. So I don't take that. I understand what you're saying, but I don't believe that and I don't receive that.
13: Once again, they prayed. Soon after, Scotty's numbers improved and they told him he could stop dialysis.
14: I would have liked to ran like David, probably danced in the streets, you know. That's what I was doing in my mind.
12: God was just doing miracles after miracles.
13: Then on February 26th, a little over a month after being admitted, Scotty was moved to rehab for therapy to strengthen his muscles and learn to walk again. Just over a week later, he was released to go home.
12: We drove into our neighborhood. It was so sweet. All our neighbors came out and it was raining and they was welcoming him home. He was crying. He was like, these are not tears, but they were tears. He cried. To get him home, it was great, but then still nervous because he had lost all this weight.
13: Once home, Scotty started gaining some weight and getting back to his old self. Grateful to start each day as he had for years, with prayer and the Word of God.
14: Take my feet out of the bed, and then I make my declaration. I say with my mouth, I hear it within my ears, it gets down into my spirit and it appears in my life. I think because I do that every day, it's like I'm building up a treasury, like a spiritual bank account. And when I needed to make a big withdrawal, like I had to do from passing away twice, I had enough in my spiritual bank account to come back. They call me the miracle man.
12: Prayer was the key to getting him to the point he is today, because I seen it. I seen the power of prayer for him coding, still to have his brain functioning, just to get off dialysis, being able to eat again and walk on his own. The power of prayer works.
13: The Wallaces are back to their active life. Scotty serves as a volunteer chaplain, and they eagerly share their story whenever they have the chance.
14: The devil should have took me out when he had the chance, because now I'm on another whole level of compassion, empathy, and love for God and his people, all people.
12: God is the answer to whatever you're going through and facing. Be patient, be consistent in prayer, and don't give up no matter what.
3: So many dynamics, even of faith in that story. Once Scotty was improving, he has this amazing power to declare. He wants those words of faith and belief in God pouring out of his mouth. He just knows that there is a spiritual dimension, the kingdom of God, when we declare the promises of God over our life, which sometimes it's difficult because we could be in a real crisis of faith. There is power in that. We want to lean into the power of God now. Early in that story, you saw he went out without oxygen for, I believe it was 8 minutes. His wife heard the reports of doctors, said, I understand your perspective. You do what you need to do. I'm going to call out to God as well. We want to pray for you now, that you can receive a touch from the Lord. Father God, for those who are frightened, their loved one has received a diagnosis that is just truly terrible, and they're just crying out in pain and fear. Lord God, thank you for this miraculous story we have seen that builds our faith, and we declare now the promises of God. Lord, I pray for miracles in Jesus' name.
6: Thank you, Lord. And Lord, I'm just hearing you asking people today, whose report will you believe? Whose report will you believe? Whose report will you believe? Believe the report of the Lord. His report says there is healing. His report says there's freedom. His report says there's reconciliation. His report says there's nothing impossible for God to do. Only believe, do not fear. So, Lord, we thank you for your report manifesting in the circumstances and in the lives of your people right now, in the mighty name of Jesus.
3: And if you're downtrodden, I just encourage you, seek the Lord, play worship music. Sometimes, as Paul says, we need to fan the flame in our spirit. Sometimes we need to take that step and fan the flame. Lord God, I just pray that people who started this day hopeless find hope in you today, that the power of God, Lord God, as they wield that sword of the Spirit, as we're in a spiritual battle, Lord, and they wear the armor of God found in Ephesians 6. Lord, thank you for the power of God in our life today. In Jesus' name, amen. If you need prayer, please call us, 1-800-700-7000. Here is Psalm 126, verse 5. Those who sow with tears will reap with songs of joy. Thanks for being with us. We'll see you next time. Bye-bye.

0: following program is sponsored by CBN. Today, they call him The Voice, a singer whose talents have been featured in movies such as Beauty and the Beast, La La Land, and 175 other films. How he's inspired countless from Hollywood to Capitol Hill. And
1: it was just pure torture.
0: A hip replacement without going under the knife.
1: I was desperate.
0: One man's miracle.
1: The Lord has opened up my life graciously.
0: On today's 700 Club.
2: Hi, everyone. Welcome to the 700 Club. President Trump is turning to military force to compel Iran to make the peace deal. For the second straight night, the United States has struck targets inside Iran.
3: Iran responded by launching strikes against Kuwait, Bahrain, and Jordan. One Iranian general threatened to, quote, turn the entire region into hell. CBN Middle East Bureau Chief Chris Mitchell reports.
4: The United States is stepping up the pressure on Iran.
5: We hit them hard yesterday, and we're going to hit them again hard today.
4: U.S. Central Command launched attacks targeting military surveillance capabilities, communication systems, and air defense sites. President Trump says the strikes are aimed at forcing Tehran to finish the negotiations.
5: We're really close to a deal, but they keep tapping us along. They keep playing us for suckers.
4: The attacks are straining the fragile ceasefire and fueling fears of a regional war. The administration says any agreement hinges on Iran reopening the Strait of Hormuz and abandoning its nuclear ambitions.
5: It's a good deal. It doesn't give them the right to have a nuclear weapon. In fact, it totally prohibits them from ever having a nuclear weapon.
4: The war is becoming a political challenge for the White House as Americans face higher fuel costs and economic uncertainty. President Trump revealed details of what he described as a covert operation to move oil shipments through the strait despite Iranian threats.
5: You know, we've been taking out millions of barrels of oil. We took out the other night 22 ships late at night with no lights because they don't have any radar because we blasted the crap out of it.
4: Iranian officials warn that if Iran's territory is violated, the country will never surrender, and any future conflict will not be confined to the Middle East. Iran also demands that a peace deal must include an end to Israel's war against Hezbollah in Lebanon. Israeli leaders are sending a message of peace to the Lebanese people and urging them to reject Hezbollah and Iranian influence.
6: I have a message for you, the people of Lebanon. Israel is not at war with you. We're at war with Hezbollah.
4: Prime Minister Benjamin Netanyahu said the IDF has eliminated nearly 10,000 Hezbollah terrorists and is systematically clearing them out of southern Lebanon.
6: Hezbollah, that has taken your country hostage, we yearn for peace with you, with Lebanon.
4: Israeli President Isaac Herzog, speaking in Arabic from Israel's northern border, extended what he called a hand of peace to Lebanon, while urging the country to fight for freedom from the influence of Iran and Hezbollah.
2: Hi, Chris Mitchell is with us now for more from Jerusalem. Chris, the U.S. is, as you reported, using military strikes to pressure Iran into agreeing to a peace deal. Is the strategy working?
7: Well, we're going to see, Andrew, and just President Trump within the last hour just came out on Truth Social that at some point they're going to be taking over Karg Island and assume total control of their oil and gas markets, just like they did in Venezuela. And he said it's going to be in the not-too-distant future. And what that means, Andrew, to many people, a possible ground invasion. And what this does is also mark a major escalation in the conflict. This could decimate Iran's already flagging economic engine. One Israeli journalist have put it this way, the way President Trump is now hitting Iran militarily is that he's learned to speak Persian. What he mean by that is he's hitting Iran very hard. This will be the third night in a row, and that using military force and diplomacy as complementary tools. In fact, that's often what the same strategy that Iran is using. We'll see if it leads to a breakthrough in the negotiations. But this announcement by President Trump, Andrew, really marks a sort of a game changer in the conflict right now between the U.S. and Iran.
2: Well, and we also know Iran is threatening to widen the war themselves. Does that mean more attacks on Israel, other Gulf nations, as reported this morning, or could it even go farther than that?
7: Well, it could, and certainly, you know, I'm sure Israel right now is anticipating the possibility of a strike by Iran against Israel right now because of what President Trump is promising. That could be, and as we said, the many other Gulf nations have already been hit. Kuwait, UAE, Bahrain, Saudi Arabia, and also the U.S. forces in the region, Andrew, up to 50,000. Jordan as well, and they were hitting or targeting, anyway, U.S. bases in Jordan. Could remain cyber attacks as well. Another possible expansion would be the Red Sea, which are about 12% to 15% of the global trade. The Houthis have threatened that shipping lane, too, and that would add to the Strait of Hormuz and then that shipping lane in the Red Sea. And certainly the war is having a global impact on the price of oil and the price of gas.
2: Chris, what about where you're reporting from? How is Israel responding to the U.S. strikes? There's a unique dynamic here. President Trump put the brakes on their response to an Iranian missile attack just days ago.
7: Yeah, Andrew, one Israeli diplomat said, you know, the U.S. understandably took action when Iran hit that Apache helicopter. But then they asked earlier in the week, they asked Israel to show restraint when missiles were coming this way. One is Israeli journalist put it, capitulation for thee, for not for me. But I think right now they're probably glad here in Israel that President Trump is taking an aggressive military action against Iran and its economic lifeline right there.
2: All right, Chris, thank you so much for joining us and for your reporting. We appreciate it.
7: Sure.
2: All right, everyone, here at home, a second major medical institution with centers worldwide has announced its doctors will stop performing transgender procedures on minors. Medical reporter Lori Johnson tells us what's behind the move.
8: In a settlement with the Justice Department, Ohio's renowned Cleveland Clinic will no longer provide transgender services like puberty blockers and surgeries to minors at its six medical centers for the next 20 years. In addition, the organization will pay $2 million toward detransition care and $308,000 to resolve billing allegations.
9: This is a momentous victory. The evidence just simply isn't there in terms of pediatric medical transition. There's very low evidence of any benefit, and there's significant harms, significant risks, and that includes infertility, cardiovascular effects, impacts to bone health, and certainly the surgeries.
8: Recently, Texas Children's Hospital reached a similar agreement, although neither admitted any wrongdoing. The DOJ is investigating whether hospitals submitted false bills to insurance companies, allegedly to hide transgender procedures they provided.
10: This healthcare fraud in these gender clinics is rampant.
8: Dr. Eitan Haim, who first blew the whistle on Texas Children's, explains how it works.
10: The insurance companies can still push back against paying for the hormones, blockers, and surgeries in certain people. In certain adults and children. So it's easier for the doctors to just fraudulently bill like an endocrine disorder for hormones, pelvic pain for a hysterectomy. I've reviewed records from New York where a young girl was, she got a double mastectomy and the code was breast hypertrophy.
8: Experts say in addition to billing fraud allegations, the greater injustice is what's been done to the children.
9: For detransitioners providing care, it's so important. We need more hospitals to ensure that they're doing that to help these folks. And then, of course, to make sure that these procedures aren't being done to kids. These are vulnerable kids. They are going through times of gender confusion, and we shouldn't be medicalizing them. We should be giving them help in terms of trying to understand what's going on to help them through tough times.
8: Both settlements could be just the beginning. Last year, the Justice Department issued subpoenas for medical records from more than 20 children's hospitals nationwide. Then Attorney General Pam Bondi vowed to hold accountable those who prey on vulnerable children and their parents.
11: A number of parents of transgender children have filed multiple lawsuits to quash the subpoenas, citing privacy violations and the constitutional protections against unreasonable search and seizure.
8: Some judges agreed and blocked the subpoenas, saying the true purpose is to intimidate hospitals into stopping trans procedures. that there's threadbare evidence the DOJ needs them, and it's a drastic overreach of its investigative authority. The Trump administration says it will appeal those rulings. Lori Johnson, CBN News.
2: The second major health system to settle fraudulent billing allegations, and unfortunately, one of the saddest parts is it involves children. It involves youth who really need emotional care. And the Cleveland Clinic, so world-renowned, but no longer providing puberty blockers or surgeries. And the more and more testimony that comes out from people who have had these surgeries, more and more momentum will continue. Ashley, what's next?
3: Well, still ahead, he's known as The Voice. Singer Steve Amerson has performed in 175 feature films. His voice reaches from the Hollywood Hills to the halls of Congress. Hear how he's spreading hope and encouragement on both sides of the aisle coming up. But up next, an about-face for Sweden. The nation, long known as the socialist paradise, is reportedly embracing capitalism. CBN's Dale Hurd investigates right after this.
12: Why should Christians bless and support the Jewish people and Israel? If you're a follower of Jesus, you must take his words to heart. Jesus said, "Salvation comes through the Jews." God chose to write his story of redemption in and through the Jewish people, and he will never turn back on the call and grace given to Israel. At CBN Israel, we have the great privilege to bless and tangibly demonstrate the never-ending love of God for the Jewish people and all the peoples of this land. Partner with us and help terror victims, immigrants fleeing anti-Semitism, refugees, Holocaust survivors, single mothers, to rebuild their lives with dignity and hope by meeting their physical, emotional, and spiritual needs. Give today and let your faith, which is rooted in Israel's story, shine for the glory of God.
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14: Friend, do you remember when it felt good to withdraw your cash from the bank to expand a business, go on vacation, or buy a new car? Well, today, withdrawing your own cash has become a very risky business, according to The Secret War, a shocking new research report. I just read it. And folks, I was amazed to learn why banks are now required to spy on us for the government and then report any suspicious or unusual behavior. I suggest you get The Secret War free. Just call the number on the screen, no charge, from the folks at Swiss America. And get this, did you know simply spending cash today may be enough to have you branded as a potential criminal? That's right. The new war on cash is really a war against all freedom-loving Americans. The Secret War is yours free, so call the number on the screen and you can tell them Pat Boone gave you the number.
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2: The beautiful country of Sweden has long been known as a socialist paradise. Recent media reports say the nation has turned a corner, embracing capitalism and enacting more common sense government policies. And while there has been some improvement, those changes appear to be superficial. And Sweden's experiment with the free market may not end well. Dale Hurd explains why from Stockholm.
18: Can a nation come back from the dead? There used to be a fear Sweden was committing national suicide with its open-door immigration policy. Add to that sky-high taxes and a bloated welfare state. This is from my reporting in Sweden in 2004.
19: The good times just keep rolling along in Sweden's social democratic paradise. Welcome to a veritable welfare wonderland where everyone's taken care of from the cradle to the grave. Where alcoholics can retire on government pensions. Where the average worker calls in sick one day a week, whether sick or not. Where drug addicts get disability checks. And where the real unemployment rate is close to 25%.
18: The left used to be so strong in Sweden that those who simply spoke out against immigration were branded racist, and some were even doxxed by the media and saw their careers ruined. Sweden also boasted the world's first feminist government while wearing burkas on a state visit to Iran and allowing a migrant rape epidemic to put Swedish women at risk. The government's response? Hand out bracelets reading, "Do not molest me." Immigrant gang violence was surging. Quality of life began to crumble. And this hypothetical UN study from 2010, which Swedes have roundly ridiculed, suggested Sweden could become a third world nation. Then Swedes finally had enough and voted for reform. For the first time, I'm here because Sweden is trying to fix its problems. Or at least that's what some in the media are reporting. The Wall Street Journal says Sweden has suddenly embraced capitalism and rugged individualism. And Fox Business announced that Sweden has privatized its economy. However, when we shared this with Adam Danieli of Timbro, Sweden's free market think tank, he laughed.
20: No, that's not true. Unfortunately, we still have one of the highest tax rates in the world. We have a very large welfare state. We have a labor market that is more regulated than any other in Europe, I would say. We have a socialist medical system very similar to the British one. We've had some major reforms, but it's not a ruggedly individualistic system, no.
18: When we shared the Wall Street Journal article with Swedish-American economist Dr. Sven Larsson, he wrote a rebuttal in the European Conservative.
21: The situation in Sweden is very different from how media presents it. Government takes half the economy, shuffles it around, and spends it in a way that they, not the free market, want to see it spent. Sweden is not a libertarian paradise.
18: Sweden's center-right coalition government has tried to tweak the welfare state and make it more sustainable, and has enacted limited privatization, boosting Sweden to one of the top-performing economies in Europe. The open-door immigration policy has been reversed. The government has increased deportations, offered financial incentives for refugees to go back to their home countries, and made it harder to become a citizen. And although violent crime is down and the economy is up, polls show voters poised to put the left-wing Social Democrats back into power in September. And they're preparing a big expansion of the welfare state.
21: And it concerns me a great deal because if you look at all the taxes that the left wants to introduce, they want to take Sweden back, I would say, 20, 25 years.
18: Why do Swedes want to go back? There's a feeling the government has cut back too much. One of the country's toughest internal critics says Sweden never really changed. It just went into damage control. Vidad Odobasic, known as the angry foreigner on YouTube, made a splash with this video 10 years ago.
22: Hey, welcome to Sweden. This is the number one rape capital of Europe.
18: Odobasic came to Sweden from Bosnia when he was 5 and says he's still treated as an outsider. He accuses Swedes of having an image of Sweden that doesn't exist.
23: That they are the bestest, goodest, kindest country. That they are individualists. At the same time, we have at least 1 million people on antidepressants. We have a gambling epidemic. We have a drug epidemic. Middle-class families are very fond of cocaine. They are funding these gangs. It's all been openly discussed, but no one's really connecting the dots. It's the mechanism of denial. This is a country that convinced themselves that they can integrate people by never hanging out with them and subsidizing their empathy to governments, letting the state deal with these problems. And the clichés don't really match up with the reality.
18: You'd think that most Swedes would be happy with a government that has reduced immigration, made the economy stronger, and the streets safer. But they're not. And the reason has to do with what kind of nation Swedes think Sweden should be, whether that works in reality or not. Dale Hurd, CBN News, Stockholm.
2: Thank you, Dale. A lot of interesting things happening in Sweden. In fact, just a few days ago, the AP reported Sweden is set to ban mobile phones in school this fall. They've been concerned about reading and writing skills, and they're going to put more emphasis on traditional learning. Perhaps parents will be pleased with that news. Maybe not so much the students. Again, Dale, thanks for reporting. Ashley.
3: Lots of changes in Sweden. All right, everyone. Well, coming up later, like being hit constantly with a baseball bat. That's how one man described the pain in his knees and hip. See how he was instantly healed from years of pure torture ahead on today's 700 Club. Also ahead, renowned vocalist Steve Amerson. He sang the national anthem at his friend Charlie Kirk's funeral. Hear how he walks the halls of Congress twice a month, delivering scriptures and notes of encouragement. The founder of The Word on the Hill is up next.
0: Did you say 12 o'clock? 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
2: Steve Amerson is a renowned vocalist, has spent decades using his voice to point people toward faith, hope, and purpose. Known to many as The Voice, his music has reached from Hollywood literally to the halls of power in Washington, D.C. Through his ministry, The Word on the Hill, he's encouraging lawmakers, staffers, and leaders on both sides of the aisle with worship, prayer, and the message of Christ. Steve, thanks for being here.
28: Great to be with you, Andrew.
2: And for people who are concerned about D.C., the spiritual climate, what's going on up there, Steve's making a big difference, and we're going to talk a lot about that. But first, you're really known for your vocal talent. When, as a kid, did this begin to emerge and you knew there was something special here?
28: Well, I was told by my mom, who I can trust, or who I could trust when she was alive, that when I was about 4 years of age, we were in a little church singing, and she looked down at me, and I was making up a harmony part. I was singing alto. So the gift kind of made itself known even as I was a child.
2: And it was a gift you loved that you walked into, or was it just kind of a hobby?
28: Well, you know what? My mom led the children's choirs in our church, so there was really no option about singing. So my brothers and I sang. As a kid, I loved playing football. But it became clear in my high school years, we were in Canton, Ohio, where play some pretty tough football.
2: Hall of Fame's there.
28: Yeah, Hall of Fame. We lived about a mile from the Hall of Fame. And it became clear to me that I was too small and too slow to pursue that. So singing has been probably a little safer than football.
2: But it wasn't just church and worship. I mean, you broke into the secular, however you want to say it, entertainment, Hollywood. How did you begin to weave your career into that? Films?
28: In 1978, my wife and I moved to Los Angeles, thought we'd live there for a couple of years. It's been over 40 years that we've lived in California now. And a variety of doors opened, and I began singing in the studios of Los Angeles. And I had the privilege of singing on over 175 feature films, things like Aladdin, Beauty and the Beast, Pocahontas, Hunt for Red October, Home Alone 1 and 2, Sister Act, Men in Black, typically, normally in the course of those. But that career established itself. And then in 1988, I began to travel and sing all throughout the United States, some overseas travel. And I continue to travel and sing in a variety of situations, churches, but probably most of what I do is in the corporate world these days, a nonprofit world, taking my voice and trying to be an encourager to people in whatever setting I might find myself.
2: Well, an interesting setting recently. Some people may recognize you, Charlie Kirk's funeral service.
28: Yes.
2: You sang the national anthem.
28: I did. I met Charlie and Erica, before they were married in 2014. And we connected and then started, a month later, we did an event together where he spoke and I sang. But after his passing, his office reached out and said, would you sing the anthem at the memorial? And I was honored to be able to do so. It was a very challenging day. Security for that event, as you can imagine, was intense. But to be able to stand and sing the anthem to honor my friend was really quite an honor.
2: It is an honor. But let me ask you also, with all your experience walking out on that platform, were there nerves? Were you at peace? Was it a combination? I mean, you're also sorrowful. What was that experience?
28: Yeah, I had to get my emotions under control because he was a friend. I did a sound check that morning at 6:30 a.m. in the stadium there. So that was rather early. Got up at 3. Getting into the stadium alone took an hour and a half. It was so, the security was so intense. I did a sound check at 6:30, getting my level set, kind of taking in the space, and I felt pretty good. I felt like, okay, I've got this. And then I actually sang around 11:30, and I walk out, and I'm thinking, okay, I've got this. All is good. And then I look at the front row, and it's like the cabinet. It's Pete Hegseth and Tulsi Gabbard and Elon Musk. And I'm kind of like, oh, this is interesting. But I felt like it was such an honor to be able to sing and to honor our nation and to honor Charlie.
2: All right, talking about our nation and some of these big names you just mentioned, tell us about what you're doing in the halls of D.C. from a spiritual perspective. Brag if you need to, because I think people are going to find a lot of encouragement as to what's going on up there, thanks to your ministry.
28: It was in that same year, 2014, that I met Charlie, that I was invited to help lead in the first weekly worship service back in the Capitol in 144 years. There used to be worship services in the Capitol from 1800 to 1869. There would be as many as 2,000 people in Statuary Hall with the Marine Band up in the little balcony of Statuary Hall playing for the hymns. So in 2014, a friend of mine said, would you come back and lead worship? And I did. And at the end of the evening, he said, would you come back twice a week? So since over these past 11 years, I go back to D.C. I live in California, and I travel to Washington, D.C. twice a month. I write 225 notes like this.
2: You have one with you.
28: To members of Congress, has a verse of scripture. The Lord is near to all who call on him, to all who call on him in truth. And then I write a personal note just to the senator or to the representative, just something short and brief. And I deliver these to their offices. This past week, I walked 14 miles, typical trip for me, delivering these, engaging with members of Congress, and especially with the staff. There are over 18,000 people work on the Hill. One day I'm walking through the hall and I see a member of Congress from Florida. He sees me and he says, ah, the great encourager.
2: That's humbling.
28: That's all I needed to hear. As I left the Capitol this past week on Tuesday night, I hear behind me these two voices, hey, Steve. And it's two young staffers in their 20s just thanking me for being there again this week.
2: I don't know how transparent you'll be, but if I may, is the climate even rougher than we think in the halls? Are there friendships we'd be surprised to know about? Are there people who love Jesus that we'd be? I'm not asking for names, but talk about the climate you're in up there. It's such a divided nation.
28: There are people there that love Jesus. There are people there that love him passionately. After 11 years of being, when I first started going there, I could smell the dysfunction. Now, 11 years later, I don't smell it so much. Not because it's not there. but because I've become a little bit accustomed to the dysfunction, to the smell of the dysfunction. I think it's never been worse. In fact, I was chatting with a staffer who's been on the Hill for over 20 years, just a couple weeks ago. And I said, I've never seen it like this. And she said, neither have I in over 20 years. So we definitely need God's presence there on the Hill. We need encouragement there on the Hill. These members of Congress need to know that people are praying for them and praying for revival in our nation.
2: You must, however, see men and women in political power holding hands praying that is inspirational on occasion.
28: Totally. I had an opportunity, several opportunities just this week. And when I pray for these members of Congress, I don't bow my head. I just start praying. Heavenly Father, be with Andrew today. Help him to know when to open his mouth. Help him to know when to keep it closed. I normally pray that for members of Congress and they get a smile like yours. But I don't bow my head because I don't want to embarrass them. I'm having a conversation is what I'm doing. And I'm engaging with members who are believers of Christ, followers of Christ, members who are Jewish, members who, I don't know what they are, but I'm just there as an encourager. And that's what the people of God need to be to these men and women. I just sang about a month ago for the funeral of the wife of a member of Congress who said, Steve, would you come and sing it? And so I traveled to his home state to sing for that memorial.
2: Steve, do you have people who see you in the hallway and they go the other way? They don't want the encouragement. They don't want the spiritual leadership, so to speak.
28: In 2 years, I've been rebuffed 2 times. And that's okay. And sometimes I'll say to them, what do you need God to do for you today? And sometimes people say, oh, I don't need anything. I'm fine. And so I'll pray, Heavenly Father, I thank you that you've provided for them today and they need nothing. But overwhelmingly, the response is people love me because they know that I'm safe. I'm not a reporter. I'm not a constituent. I'm not a lobbyist. I'm not walking in there asking for anything. So for the most part, I walk into offices, both Republican and Democrat, and they love me. Steve, and the one Democrat office, I walk in, the scheduler says, have you had lunch? We've got some food back there. So everybody needs encouragement. Everybody needs Jesus.
2: You ever walk in there saying, Lord, I don't have it in me today. I need the encouragement.
28: Yes. And even this week, I had one particular member of Congress said to me, how can I pray for you? And I shared with him just a concern. And so I'm honored that many of these people call me friend. I'll walk in the office into the entry area and a member will see me and he goes, get in here. In fact, I was called into an office several years ago. The member of Congress closes the door and he says, I am so lonely. I'm lonely here on the Hill and I'm lonely when I go back to the district. So I think I'm recognized now as a friend who just wants to bring encouragement to them.
2: Unfortunately, we just have a few seconds left. For those watching, should they pray for those? It sounds cliche, but really, how can they pray for people serving in power in D.C.?
28: Pray for truth. Pray for truth to reign on the Hill. That's the thing I see that is really lacking. Members of Congress will be in a hearing and they'll walk out of the hearing and they'll say diametrically opposing things of what happened in the hearing. We need truth to reign on the Hill. So that is my encouragement. And people can learn more at thewordonthehill.org. They can go there and see what I'm doing and follow. I do updates on every trip that I'm there. We need truth to reign on the Hill and in our nation.
2: Amen. Steve, thank you.
28: Thank you, Andrew.
2: Really appreciate you being here and all you are doing. And as Steve mentioned, to find out more about the ministry, visit the website, the Word.

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0: Ezekiel 22:30 says, "And I sought for a man among them that should make up the hedge and stand in the gap before me for the Lord." Now, this verse encourages us to take our place as intercessors for the land. Lord, here I am, standing in the gap for my family, for my city, and for my nation. Lord, may your will be done. I pray in the mighty name of Jesus.
1: 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We exercise our rights. 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
2: Welcome back to the 700 Club for this CBN Newsbreak. Inflation is at its highest level in 3 years. In May, the rate climbed to 4.2% over a year ago. It's up a half point since April. Families are spending as much as $300 more a month for basic goods and services. One major reason, surging gas prices due to the war with Iran. President Trump says once the fighting ends, gas prices and inflation will come down. A mass gathering of Christians took place in one of the world's most secular countries recently. About 60,000 believers in the Netherlands came together for a four-day event to celebrate Pentecost. More than half of the country identifies as having no religious affiliation. However, Gen Z is reportedly at the forefront of a return to the Christian faith. One indication is the tens of thousands of Christians who come together each year to seek God at this Pentecost festival outside Amsterdam. In 2025, about half of the attendees were under 25 years old. You can always get the latest from CBN News by going to our website at cbnnews.com. Andrew and Ashley will be back with more of the 700 Club right after this.
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4: Dirty water filled with snakes and frogs. That's all Freddie and his family had to drink. And one day, it made Freddie so sick, he thought he was going to die.
5: On a tiny island off Honduras's coast, 8-year-old Freddie and his family faced a daily challenge. They had no clean water to drink.
6: We scoop water from this open pit well. Then we fill our containers.
5: The shallow well is only 6 feet deep, dug by hand by Karen's husband. The water is salty because they live on an island. There are other things in the water as well.
6: Sometimes there are snakes and frogs in the water, and it is always dirty. We have to make many trips because we need water to wash, cook, and drink.
5: The water wasn't safe. It caused pain and dysentery and nearly claimed the life of their youngest son, Freddie.
7: The yellow water smelled bad. It made me vomit and gave me terrible stomach aches that made me cry.
5: One day, Freddie got so sick they had to rush him by boat to the hospital on the mainland.
7: I was in so much pain. They carried me all the way to the boat. During the trip, I couldn't stand the pain. Some people took us in a car to the health center. I thought that pain would make me die.
6: The doctor said he has treated many children on this island who got sick from bad water.
5: Fortunately, Freddie recovered, but the water crisis remained. Then, thanks to generous supporters like you, Operation Blessing ran pipes from a deep water source on the opposite side of the island. The clean water was sent to sterilized holding tanks in the community. Finally, Operation Blessing ran pipes to everyone's homes, including Freddie's.
6: Thank you so much, Operation Blessing. God bless you for helping us and others.
7: Thank you for the good water you gave us. I don't get sick anymore. Thank you.
4: I know it's hard to believe that even in 2026, there are families and communities all around the world that are drinking water that's yellow, that's filled with snakes and frogs and bacteria and God knows what else, that's making them so severely sick. And when communities don't have access to clean drinking water, honestly, the life expectancy for those in the community is a lot less statistically. But CBN 700 Club partners, you guys are doing something about it. 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And the Bible says when you're helping the least of these, you are doing unto me. 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
4: While Paul York may not be able to do a cartwheel, he can do most everything else. He can visit his family, help out at his church, and do volunteer work for his community, all because God completely healed him from the pain that tortured him for years.
12: It felt like it was somebody stabbing needles into the muscles, almost being hit constantly with a baseball bat. It was just pure torture.
13: Paul York was used to dealing with pain. It started in 2017 with bursitis in his right hip and arthritis in both knees.
12: The pain in the knees was excruciating. The stiffness, the soreness, the popping, and having trouble walking and sitting for long periods of time. It just was horrible. The pain in my right hip was the worst pain sensation that I've had in my lifetime.
13: Paul says his doctor told him he didn't need a hip or knee replacement, and all he could do was manage the pain with medication, cortisone shots, and physical therapy.
12: If I got any relief at all, it was all temporary. The pain would come back shortly. Nothing worked. I would wake up two or three times a night and have to just get up and go walk around.
13: Paul also worried that the pain would keep him from doing volunteer work.
12: I help out at several food pantries and pick up donations from major retailers, and it was hard to get that stuff together for the churches that I service. it was a hopeless feeling, thinking that I might not be able to ever get back into the food distribution like I truly love. Saddened me to know that I've got all these wonderful people out there that need food assistance, and I would not be able to keep up my part. But I continued to pray to the Lord and ask Him, Lord, please take this pain away from me. I was desperate.
13: In 2023, Paul made plans to drive from Virginia to Georgia to visit family at the end of March. Having dealt with the pain for 6 years, he dreaded the nine-hour drive.
12: The week before my trip to Atlanta, I was nervous and anxious. I probably would be stopping at every place I could just to get out and exercise my leg. My hip hurt so bad, it was almost bringing tears to my eyes. I just didn't know what to do.
13: 2 days before the trip, Paul couldn't sleep. So early in the morning, he started flipping through the channels. He stopped when he got to the 700 Club. Gordon was praying for viewers.
14: Jesus, say His name, say it out loud. Jesus, I know that You are my healer. I lay a hand right now on that area of the body that needs healing. I say out loud over myself, over the loved one I'm praying for, I say out loud, be healed and be made whole by the power of the stripes of Jesus Christ. I am healed now, and I receive it in His name.
12: So I grabbed my right hip, and as he prayed, I claimed that healing in the name of our Lord. Just like you turn a light switch on and off, I felt the pain just leave. I could turn on that side, on my right side, and not feel a bit of pain in the hip whatsoever. I knew then that the Lord had healed me.
13: Paul says he made the trip to Georgia and back with no pain.
12: I felt so happy that if I could do cartwheels at my age, I would have done them to glorify the Lord and thank Him.
13: And he hasn't had any issues with his hip or knee since. Now he's able to enjoy the activities he loves as he continues to serve his community.
12: I've been able to work harder in supplying the churches. I'm getting more done now around the house. I'm not tied to the bed or my favorite recliner. The Lord has opened up my life graciously. On numerous occasions, I would just stop and just tell the Lord, thank You. Thank You, Father, for this healing.
4: Amen, Paul. We are rejoicing with you, what God has done in and through you and for you. Our God, one of my favorite things about God and one of my favorite names of God is El Roy, the God who sees. He sees you. He sees me. He sees Andrew. He sees us all because He is our Heavenly Father. How much more will He give to us as our Heavenly Father? I'm reminded of the scripture where Jesus is saying, if you who are wicked, if your child asks you for something and you give them what they want, how much more will your Heavenly Father do the same for you? And we are entering into our favorite time of the program where we just allow the Holy Spirit to do what only the Holy Spirit can do, to speak to you, to give you encouragement, to give you a word, to heal you, to set you free, whatever it is. We welcome the Holy Spirit right now. Before we get into that, I just want to encourage you with some scripture, and then we've also got some more answer to prayers. This is Psalm 103. Praise the Lord, my soul. All my inmost being, praise His holy name. Praise the Lord, my soul, and forget not all His benefits, who forgives all your sins and heals all your diseases. That is what our Heavenly Father does. And this is what he does all the time because he is the great physician and he is our healer. Here's another answer to prayer. This is Alicia from Gastonia, North Carolina. She endured 3.5 months of constant pain and discomfort from a persistent ulcer on her tongue. The condition made eating unbearable. After multiple doctor visits, she was referred to a specialist to rule out cancer. Alicia called the 700 Club prayer line, touching an agreement with the prayer partner for full healing, freedom from discomfort, and absolutely no cancer. On the day of the specialist appointment, the ulcer was completely gone. The specialist determined that it was not cancerous. God had answered her prayer, and the specialist confirmed it. Amen and amen. Amen.
8: Where was that from? North Carolina?
4: North Carolina.
8: All right, here's Kansas. Brandy called the 700 Club Prayer Center asking for prayer for her foot. Had been injured in a hit and run 2 years ago. Oh, after prayer, she was instantly healed.
4: Yeah.
8: Great reports. I hope your faith has been built.
4: Mm-hmm.
8: Ours has. We want to pray for you now. Father God, we come before you now in the name of Jesus. And I want to remind this audience of the Word of God that nothing can separate you from the love of God. Nothing. Nothing separates you from God's love for you. So, Father God, for those who are walking in shame, regret, guilt over sin, Lord God, I pray through repentance and seeking your face, an infusion of joy just overcomes them and overwhelms them, Father God. I want to pray for a young mom who had surgery during the delivery of her child, maybe a C-section, and someone else is caring for your child now. It's almost like you can hear it, and you can't participate in this care because you're recovering and the doctors have done what they need to do and now you're trying to recover and you're heartbroken because you're laid up in bed or on a couch and the Lord's healing you now. All these issues in your stomach area, the Lord is touching you. Just raise your hands and thank Him. You're seen. You're seen and He's healing you.
4: I just believe someone else is watching and you heard the report of, you know, having an ulcer, an issue in your mouth. And I believe something similar is happening to you, but it's specifically under your tongue. Again, it's hard for you to eat. There's actually some swelling and your doctors are concerned that it's cancerous. And we are just believing in the name of Jesus that you are healed completely, that this is not cancerous, that this will go away and never come back in the name of Jesus. All that pain, all that discomfort, all the swelling will begin to just go down and go away. In Jesus' name, we thank you for healing this individual today, right now. Thank you, Jesus.
8: Many people watching, your health is being negatively affected because of the anxiety you're feeling. And you know this anxiety is not normal. It's not healthy. It's an irrational fear. And I just pray now the peace that surpasses understanding you treasure now in your heart. We banish anxiety, Lord God. We focus on the things of heaven. We set our mind and heart on the things of heaven. We rebuke the enemy who seeks to steal joy, Lord God. Thank you. Just raise your hands if you're suffering from anxiety and release it to the Lord. Let Him fight for you in Jesus' name.
4: I'm just reminded of a word that the Lord gave me a long time ago. Rebuke the devourer with the shield of faith. That is part of the armor of God, is that shield of faith. And it's not our faith in Him, but it's His faithfulness to us because He is always faithful to fulfill His promises. Lord, we thank you for what you've done in this prayer time. In Jesus' name we pray, amen and amen. Friends, if you just had an answer to prayer, please let us know. Give us a call, 1-800-700-7000. If you need prayer for anything else, again, don't hesitate. Give us a call. God bless you guys. We'll see you tomorrow.
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15: In the last 5 minutes of my labor and delivery was when I noticed something was wrong. They put her on my chest and right away they took her away and she wasn't crying and she looked sort of gray. I didn't know if she was gonna live or die. Then they came back in the room and said she's had a brain injury. That's when I really started praying, God, please, please let her mind be okay. turned on the TV and just randomly flipping the channels, here's CBN. It really lifted me up. It gave me that little bit of hope I needed at the time. After that, I really felt like things started moving even more. She went from being behind to advanced for her age. I could never deny the power of prayer. I would always just say, pray and pray more and just keep trusting God. His word is true. He saw me through all the bad things I thought would happen to my daughter, and he healed her. Psalms 34:4, I sought the Lord and he answered me. He delivered me from all of my fears.
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22: Can the U.S. thrive if it has abandoned its roots in absolute truth? What really matters? That's the focus of today's Faith and Culture. Stick with us. In 1798, President Adams wrote in a letter that our Constitution was made only for a moral and religious people. He went on to argue it's wholly inadequate to the government of any other. And just before Adams assumed the presidency in his farewell address in 1796, President Washington said, "Of all the dispositions and habits which lead to political prosperity, religion and morality are indispensable supports." Welcome to Faith and Culture. I'm your host, Trey Gaunce Phillips. And in our increasingly relativistic culture, can the U.S. continue to thrive? That's the question at the center of Tim Gagline's latest book, What Really Matters, Restoring a Legacy of Faith, Family, and Freedom. Tim, it's great to have you with us today.
23: Trey, it's great to be with you, and thanks for having me as a guest.
22: Absolutely. Look, you come at this from a very unique vantage point. As someone who's been in the room with some of the nation's most significant leaders over the years, why did you decide to put this book together on our country's 250th anniversary?
23: Well, as one of Focus on the Family's vice president, I'm the person who shepherds our Washington, D.C. office and have lived and worked here for almost 40 years, 10 years in the Senate, 8 years at the White House, and the last 18 plus at Focus on the Family. And in the academic year, Trey, I am out and about a lot. It's common for me to be on a different college campus every week or every other week during the academic year. Harvard, Princeton, Yale, Cornell, Liberty, Regent, Hillsdale, Grove City, the complete gamut. And a couple of years ago, I was preparing What Really Matters, this new book. And I was at a very well-known, small, private, elite liberal arts college in New England. And after I spoke, a young woman said to me, Mr. Gagline, I think I agree with most of what you said, but she said, I have a question. She said, why in Washington, D.C. does it seem to a lot of us that the political class spends virtually no time talking about what really matters? And I thought to myself, that is the perfect book. Because we are in our 250th year. You know, the Spanish, the British, the Italians, God bless them. But Trey, they don't know when they were born. We were born at about 3 o'clock in the afternoon on July 4th, 1776. And if we want to have a serious discussion about what kind of a country we want in the next 250 years, it's time that we focus like a laser beam as a country, culture, and civilization on what really matters: marriage, family, parenting, human life, religious liberty, parental rights. Those are the permanent things. And it's past due that we have this national conversation.
22: Well, I think it's easy to look at some of the things our country is dealing with. You just named a few of the top line issues that we ought to focus on. Do you believe that the trend line away from absolute moral truth on any number of those issues can be reversed?
23: I'll tell you, I am an inveterate optimist, but above all, as a Christian, I am a hopefulist. Christ is risen. And I believe that discouragement and despair is a sin, because I believe it negates the hope of Jesus Christ. And I believe that restoration, renewal, and reclamation is possible for us. And in fact, Trey, this may surprise some people, but what really matters, a golden part of the narrative, is I think we're actually in the early stages of a quiet revival. And I think particularly in the book, as you know, I focused like a laser beam on the rising generation of young American men. I mean, even in a time of the lowest marriage and fertility rates in all of American history, of a sudden, in this very important demographic, we're seeing a record number of conversions. We're seeing young men say that religion and faith is central to their lives. They want to be married. They want to have children. They do not want to miss the miracle and blessing of fatherhood. And so I think even in a mixed demographic, because I want to be candid, I mean, there are troubling signs in that same demographic as well. But on the other hand, there are silver linings that I think will last. They're foundational.
0: You mentioned starting to see a pendulum swing, a bit of a tidal shift in our country. When you started to see those signs of maybe things trending in the right direction, and what maybe is motivating some of that shift?
23: Well, I'm really honored by that question, because I believe, as you know from What Really Matters narrative, that 2010 is a very important year in all of American history, because 2010 is the year that the smartphone is introduced. And for all of the major benefits, blessings, promises of the smartphone, I think we have to ultimately conclude that it plays a central role in the not only the digital dislocation, the loneliness crisis, the dating recession. I write about all of those things. But it also, 2010 is the year in the introduction of the smartphone where we begin to see the incentivization of the decoupling of human relationships. You know, smartphones are very good at saying, stay in your silo, you know, build your friendships or relationships, but do it virtually. Think about dating by a series of swipes. And it seems to me, overwhelmingly, that the best empirical data, which I share at length in What Really Matters, argues something different, that we're made for relationships. We are not made for the swiping generation. And it seems to me that in the rising generation of young Americans, men and women, of a sudden, it's dawning on everybody that for all the blessing and benefits of smartphones, and as I said, I'm an inveterate optimist, so I'm not coming as crankshaft to say there's no blessings or benefits. There are, no doubt about it. But on the other hand, when it comes to the marriage crisis, the fertility crisis, these are the lowest marriage rates in all of American history, the lowest fertility rates in American history. We've simply got to address that. And in part, it really does begin with the digital generation. I think it's a central part of this national conversation, as I argue in the book.
0: What's the way forward in your mind? Because it doesn't seem like this degree of division that we've seen over the last decade or so over just a basic national identity is sustainable.
23: I feel very confident that every syllable of what you've just said, Trey, is absolutely the case. In fact, I think we are ripe for the kind of reclamation and revival that is ultimately built into these periods of isolation. And I think this is important to say, because it's common, isn't it, for people to say we've never been this polarized. But that really is not the case. We were deeply polarized in the era of the American Revolution. We were deeply polarized in the era of the Civil War. We were deeply polarized in the moral and social revolution of the 1960s and 70s. What's different about this is a very aggressive secularization that if you dare to speak out about your faith, you're going to be punished personally and professionally. And I think it's a good sign that millions of young Americans are saying, you know what? That's contradictory to the Constitution. It's contradictory to what matters in the United States of America. We don't live in Russia. We live in the land of the Bill of Rights. And I think as young people rediscover these first principles, the permanent things, the goodness of marriage, the goodness of babies, the goodness of children, I think increasingly young people are saying, wait a minute, I want to revisit what the culture says and probably take a counter-cultural view. And I think it's happening by the millions.
0: Well, I want to dig into some of that data, but before that, we're going to fit in a quick break. Everybody stick with us. We'll be right back.
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25: It's satisfying to win games in the NFL, and I think ultimately knowing as a follower of Christ that our ultimate satisfaction comes from Christ. Football is an amazing game, but it's a terrible God. If we put all our identity in it, it'll let us down as times. And so continue to rely on Him. If it wasn't for Jesus, I wouldn't be where I am. But I just thank God that I'm not where I was before. And I just think that's the process of sanctification is an ongoing thing. It's just an ongoing process of wanting to become more like Christ. Just like the Word says, you know, if we draw near to God, He'll draw near to us. And when I start my day in the Word, and coming to work, I have a heavenly perspective in a way to impact somebody's life, to serve Him, to serve the kingdom. When adversity hits and it strikes in a game, it's easy to, you know, you can freak out and it could be something going wrong or something like that, but He really keeps me calm and steady throughout the game, day in and day out. That's the reason you're here, is to impact souls for the kingdom and to be a blessing to others.
0: Welcome back to Faith and Culture. We're joined by our guest today, Tim Gagline. Now, Tim, you cite a University of Chicago study in your book, What Really Matters, showing that marriage is the single greatest predictor of personal happiness. In fact, there's a 30-point swing between married and unmarried Americans. But why do you think that it has been so difficult to get that truth to resonate with the broader culture in America when the data is so clear?
23: Yeah. By the way, I love the idea of rhetoric versus reality. And it's nice, isn't it, to favor objective truth, because moral relativism is the absolute worst germination of the moral and social revolution of the 60s and 70s. And that kind of dictatorship of moral relativism has seeped down into the DNA, both of popular culture and of everyday American life. But I'm going to be very direct in answering you. The University of Virginia has done path-breaking research on precisely what you're asking about, not just the outcomes of a natural nuclear family, a married husband and wife who have their biological children together inside of marriage. And I have paid particularly close attention to the work of the sociologist Brad Wilcox. And Brad, looking at all of, and this is a big statement, all is a dangerous word, but Brad has looked at all of the best empirical data, and he has concluded that marital quality is far and away the absolute undisputed top predictor of life satisfaction in the United States. I was in a debate very recently, and one of my progressive interlocutors said, you know, how can you continue to make the case for marriage, family, parenting, et cetera, et cetera? And she said, that really is just a conservative shibboleth. I've never forgotten that. And I said, well, that's very interesting. I said, because in what really really matters, I actually use data sets not from left or right, but I also predictably, in what really matters, as you know, Trey, I actually go to one of the most prominent sociologists and economists in the United States, who is a progressive MIT economist, who is also a full professor at the University of Maryland, Melissa Kearney. She has done path-breaking research on two-parent families, and her conclusion is that two-parent families provide significant benefits for children on average, and that children from two-parent households objectively, overwhelmingly, have greater access to resources and opportunities along life's path. And what is particularly interesting to me, Trey, and you know, I think this is important, kind of a wink and nod, is that the best empirical data shows that even among progressive elites, who when the cameras are roaring and the lights are on, they seem to say every option is fine for kids. But when the cameras are not roaring and the lights are off, and you look empirically, which is to say objectively, how they live in their own lives, they tend to live like focus on the family supporters. They tend to get and stay married. They tend to have their children inside of marriage, and they focus like a laser beam on the moral ecology of the rising generation, namely their own children. They want them well educated, and above all, they want highly limited use in young ages of smartphones. So I think that the digitally distracted, affluent, educated, progressive left in their own sociology, their own home sociology, are very concurrent with the simpatico narrative of what really matters. And we welcome them, to what I say is the best thing in the way to raise young children.
0: Well, along those lines, one of the things that I found most fascinating in the book is you pointing out that across multiple demographics, the demographic we are most concerned with is boys and young men. And you describe what you call the gentleman gap in the book. So first tell us what that is and then why that matters.
23: Yeah, I'm really honored and pleased that you ask about this, the idea of a gentleman, because we all know that boys will become men, but not all men will become gentlemen. And one of my great heroes, Edmund Burke, famously said that the great achievement of Western civilization is the idea of Christianity and the evolution of the gentleman, a code of honor that is unbreakable, a code of honor that is rooted in all of the good things that make life worth living. And a central part of the idea of the gentleman is that you never, ever hurt a woman. And it's very interesting to me because in preparation for this book, I delved into the height of popular culture. And I was really astonished to find that the way in popular culture, not only that men are depicted, especially fathers, but I was very interested in the way in popular culture, the way that men relate to women. And very often it is completely and totally in opposition to the idea of even a broad definition of an honor code. So I think we need to reintroduce the idea of the gentleman. And one of the central aspects of this is the importance of fatherhood. We are suffering from a plague of fatherlessness. And it's important that when we discuss about the idea of the best way to raise boys, Dr. Dobson at Focus on the Family, his brilliant book, Bringing Up Boys, which I highly commend, and more timeless and matchless ever as good counsel and wisdom. I think it's very important that we say that a cornerstone of this unbreakable code of honor and a virtuous way of living is to be an excellent father, to be an excellent husband, and to pay attention to how you live your life in this regard. It really matters.
0: Tell us a little bit more. Give us a window into why it is that the nuclear family is under such attack, especially when, as you just said, so many of the people who constantly attack it go home to their nuclear families.
23: Yeah, the disjunction is jarring, isn't it? You know, one of the men who I have most admired over the years, now deceased, but who was a highly influential, actually not a Republican, but a Democrat, and not a conservative, but a liberal, Daniel Patrick Moynihan. He always seemed to get the diagnosis right and maybe the votes in the Senate not right. That's my view. But what I really have been taken with is the writings that he was doing in the 1970s, 80s, and 90s on the family. And he concluded something, Trey, that I think fits in perfectly with what you've just asked about. Because his conclusion after a lifetime of studying the family was that marriage orients men and women toward the future. I love that. Pat Moynihan says that it asks them not just to commit to each other, but to plan, to earn, to save, and here, he says, to devote themselves to advancing their children's prospects. In other words, we have to focus like a laser beam on the rising generation of young Americans. We have got to pay attention in very important ways to the way that boys become men and girls become women. We have to be able to say that there are two sexes. We have to be able to say that masculinity and femininity really matter and that they are gifts. Yes, parenting is a good word, but even better words are mothering and fathering. And what do mothers and fathers uniquely bring to the raising of their children? This is not bad manners. This is just a good way of thinking about a wonderful way to form your family. And I'd like to share an anecdote because I know anecdotes are not data. But I think this fits in not only with what you just asked, Trey, but what you asked just a moment ago. And that is that I was speaking to a very large group of young people in Pasadena, California, a number of years ago. And I said in the middle of my remarks that my own father was my best friend and my hero. And just like you snap your fingers, it's like I had said one of George Carlin's dirty words. I thought, what had I said? And a young boy raised his hand. He said, you know, a lot of us in this room don't even know who our fathers are. And it struck me that this is a large, complex, continental nation. And just because in a subculture of like-minded people, we know people who are married with children does not mean that there are not millions of boys and girls, young men, young women, who frankly have been raised in a sense of dysfunction, chaos, and unevenness. And I think we have to go tell a new generation the goodness of marriage and why it matters. Because very often in the culture we're in, there are young people who have no idea what we're talking about, or they associate marriage and mothers and fathers not with good role models or good ideas or good things, but with the opposite.
0: Yeah, absolutely. I agree with all of that and think that it's so important that especially as Christians, we focus on the protection and the sanctity of the nuclear family. Look, everybody, we're going to fit in a quick break. We'll be right back with more Faith and Culture. Stick with us.
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0: Welcome back to Faith and Culture. We're talking with Tim Gagline. And Tim, I want to shift gears here and end our conversation on a high note. Look, I think there are a lot of things that we need to work on as a country and as a culture, and there are a lot of things as believers that we ought to be praying about. But I want to ask you, as we are in the 250th anniversary of our country, despite the things that we still need to work on, that we still need to improve, what is it that you're most proud of?
23: I'll tell you, I am most proud of the fact that as we round the corner to our 250th birthday, that it's not planned as a series of commemorations, that we are planning nationwide, coast to coast, from sea to shining sea, a series of massive celebrations. Because the Declaration of Independence in the history of mankind, along with the United States Constitution, the latter written by James Madison when he wasn't even 40 years old, the former, the Declaration written by Thomas Jefferson when he was barely 35 years old. They have stood the test of time. They have been the sentinels for the greatest idea of human liberation and freedom in the history of this planet. And I would argue strongly, Trey, that we do not confuse God and government, that salvation, as Chuck Colson has so eloquently written, will never arrive on Air Force One. But we have to say that in the history of the human race, only with the Holy Bible, that the Declaration of Independence and the Constitution together have been the most influential documents for good in the human experience. And I think as Americans, in the American experience, this is something to celebrate over and over again. The Declaration is an incredible achievement for all of mankind. And as Christians, we get to live in this remarkable country that I believe is ripe for restoration and renewal. That's really good news. And in my book, What Really Matters, I try to make this point over and over.
0: The book is What Really Matters, Restoring a Legacy of Faith, Family, and Freedom. And it's out now wherever you get your books. Tim Gagline, thank you so much for being here.
23: A real honor and joy. Thank you so much, Trey.
0: Everybody, stick with us. We'll be right back to wrap up this week's episode.
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18: Thank you so much for joining us for CBN News Watch. I'm Ephraim Graham. Ahead today, Iran launching new attacks after more U.S. strikes as President Donald Trump is turning to military force to compel Iran to make a peace deal. But Iran says it could widen the war. One Iranian general threatening to, quote, turn the entire region into hell. We're going to bring you the story from Jerusalem. 3 years after the COVID pandemic was officially declared over, we're going to have a look at how churches in the United States have recovered. We're going to bring you a look at how some churches have come back and they are doing very well. And we're going to take you to the biblical land of Shiloh in Samaria, where God answered a prayer 3,000 years ago, leading to the birth of the prophet Samuel. And we're going to show you how God is still answering prayers there today. All those stories and more right now on CBN Newswatch.
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18: It is Thursday, the 11th of June. We're going to begin this half hour in the Middle East, where Iran has launched strikes against Kuwait, Bahrain, and Jordan after the United States attacked targets inside Iran for the second straight night, and more warfare may be coming. CBN Middle East Bureau Chief Chris Mitchell brings us the story, reporting now from Jerusalem.
24: The United States is stepping up the pressure on Iran.
25: We hit them hard yesterday, and we're going to hit them again hard today.
24: U.S. Central Command launched attacks targeting military surveillance capabilities, communication systems, and air defense sites. President Trump says the strikes are aimed at forcing Tehran to finish the negotiations.
25: We're really close to a deal, but they keep tapping us along. They keep playing us for suckers.
24: The attacks are straining the fragile ceasefire and fueling fears of a regional war. The administration says any agreement hinges on Iran reopening the Strait of Hormuz and abandoning its nuclear ambitions.
25: It's a good deal. It doesn't give them the right to have a nuclear weapon. In fact, it totally prohibits them from ever having a nuclear weapon.
24: The war is becoming a political challenge for the White House as Americans face higher fuel costs and economic uncertainty. President Trump revealed details of what he described as a covert operation to move oil shipments through the strait despite Iranian threats.
25: Do you know we've been taking out millions of barrels of oil? We took out the other night 22 ships. Late at night with no lights, because they don't have any radar, because we blasted the crap out of it.
24: Iranian officials warn that if Iran's territory is violated, the country will never surrender, and any future conflict will not be confined to the Middle East. Iran also demands that a peace deal must include an end to Israel's war against Hezbollah in Lebanon. Israeli leaders are sending a message of peace to the Lebanese people and urging them to reject Hezbollah and Iranian influence.
3: I have a message for you, the people of Lebanon. Israel is not at war with you. We're at war with Hezbollah.
24: Prime Minister Benjamin Netanyahu said the IDF has eliminated nearly 10,000 Hezbollah terrorists and is systematically clearing them out of southern Lebanon.
3: Hezbollah, that has taken your country hostage, we yearn for peace with you, with Lebanon.
24: Israeli President Isaac Herzog, speaking in Arabic from Israel's northern border, extended what he called a hand of peace to Lebanon, while urging the country to fight for freedom from the influence of Iran and Hezbollah.
18: So much to cover. Let's continue our conversation now with Chris Mitchell. He's joining us from Jerusalem. So, Chris, what do we know about how much damage these latest strikes did to Iran's military?
4: Well, Ephraim, I think the important thing is where those targets were. They were located near and around the Strait of Hormuz, radar installations, surveillance facilities, communication networks, all in an effort and to further degrade the threat that Iran poses to shipping in the Strait of Hormuz, degrade its ability to conduct drone and missile operations as well in the area, and then weaken its ability to monitor the Persian Gulf. Israeli media is reporting that the IRGC and the political establishment of Iran, they had disagreements over whether or not to hit Israel after the U.S. Hit their facilities, and the IRGC wanting to strike Israel while the political establishment advising restraint, and at least in this case, the political establishment prevailed.

0: also to Jordan as well. Jordan has been the target of a number of missile attacks because there are U.S. bases that have F-35s there. So that would be explained exactly what they mean by expanding it to a regional war.
1: Chris, Iran says it controls the Strait of Hormuz, but President Donald Trump and Secretary of War Pete Hegseth say otherwise. What can you tell us about this disagreement?
0: Well, it says, for example, one IRGC general says, will you make the sacred Strait of Hormuz unsafe, talking to that to the U.S.? And as we said, he would turn the entire region into a conflagration. So it's in a direct response to the U.S. attack. Now, the disagreement, Iran says they closed it. Trump says, as he said last night or yesterday, that the U.S. has allowed up to 200 ships and about 100 million tons of oil have come out of the Persian Gulf through the strait, which has actually had an impact on the oil markets. CENTCOM denies that the strait is closed, and CENTCOM is saying specifically that commercial ships are continuing to transit in and out of the strait. And as President Trump said, many of them did so in the dark. They turned off their transponders so they couldn't be identified or radar picked them up. So it really remains to be seen exactly who's in control. But I think it's the U.S. that really has the upper hand there. But still, Iran does pose some threat to shipping in the region. So it's a very volatile situation. And I would add that one IRGC retired general is just threatening the U.S. Even more, that Iranian missiles will sink Washington even deeper into what they call the quagmire right now in the Strait of Hormuz.
1: Chris, is there frustration in Israel? The Trump administration asked Israel to show restraint after Hezbollah's attacks, but the U.S. felt it had to retaliate after Iran shot down an American helicopter.
0: Well, an Israeli diplomatic official told the Times of Israel that the U.S. understandably took action when Iran fired the missiles and hit that Apache helicopter. But they said when Israel attacked Iran after Iran fired missiles at Israel earlier this week, the U.S. said to show restraint. One Israeli journalist put it like this: capitulation for thee and not for me. When President Trump asked Israel to sort of turn the other cheek and told Israel to stand down after being attacked and demanding a ceasefire. So the situation changed after the downing of the U.S. helicopter. So that kind of reflects some of the mood here among Israeli officials.
1: What's the latest with Israel's battles with Hezbollah?
0: Well, they are systematically, as we said in our report, hitting Hezbollah. Almost 10,000 terrorists being eliminated since they've been going into southern Lebanon and even beyond. Hezbollah is now a shadow of what it was before October 7th. But Israel wants to get to the point where Hezbollah really no longer threatens northern Israel, or as we've seen in our report, where both Prime Minister Netanyahu and President Herzog are appealing directly to the people of Lebanon. And so I think there's not only the military battle that's going on, but there's the diplomatic battle and the messaging, public relations, to talk directly to the people of Lebanon that they're not at war with the people of Lebanon, but they're at war with Hezbollah and its sponsor, Iran. And they would love to see that one day the people of Lebanon and the people of Israel could be free and at peace with each other.
1: All right. Our CBN News Middle East Bureau Chief Chris Mitchell, we thank you so much for your insight as always. Coming up, a new national study shows the church is on the rebound from setbacks that were started by COVID. We're going to have that story for you coming up right here on CBN News Watch.

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9: Through the month of May marked 3 years since health officials declared the COVID-19 pandemic as over. And while churches nationwide are still feeling some aftershocks, a new study shows some positive signs, while there are still some downsides. CBN Washington correspondent Jenna Browder is on the story.
0: For churches across America, COVID changed nearly everything. Empty sanctuaries, online services, and many congregations forced to rethink how church even worked. Now, more than 5 years after the pandemic began, researchers see churches possibly regaining their footing.
10: So if you look at the arc of what's gone on in congregational life in the U.S. over the past decades, we have seen a longer arc of decline. So looking back in 2000, which is the first year we started collecting data on attendance, the midpoint on attendance in congregations was 137 people coming to a worship service, a weekly worship service. And that has gone down through the decades every time we've measured. And it hit a low of 45 in 2021. Why we say we're cautiously optimistic is if we look at 2025, that has increased up to 70.
0: A national study from the Hartford Institute for Religion Research tracked more than 7,000 congregations across dozens of denominations. Researchers found in-person worship attendance rising for the first time in more than two decades.
10: There is something happening when you look at finances have increased, attendance has increased, volunteering has increased, congregational willingness to change has increased, clergy health and well-being, we also see an increase there.
0: The study's headline, though, comes with a caveat. Researchers hesitate to call this a sweeping religious revival and instead describe it as a recalibration. Attendance remains far below what churches saw decades ago, and not every congregation is recovering the same way.
10: This is not shared evenly by all congregations. So the net growth occurred mostly in evangelical or conservative Protestant churches.
0: At Greater Friendship Missionary Baptist Church in Minneapolis, Pastor B. Charvis Russell believes COVID accelerated change already in the making.
11: Attendance in church was already trending in a negative direction. When COVID came, COVID just pulled the curtain back and really just exposed it all.
0: Instead of disappearing altogether, many churches adapted by going virtual. Bible studies moved online, and congregations learned to connect in entirely new ways.
11: The way we embrace technology had to change. The way the congregation responds to technology has to change.
0: He says attendance remained the same as more moved online. And today, he sees renewed spiritual interest, especially among younger generations.
11: The last few young people that I baptized are people that ask their parents, which is very encouraging. And I think that, you know, when you look at overall, people just need something real right now.
5: For many churches, one of the biggest lasting changes from the pandemic is digital ministry. What started as an emergency response during lockdowns has now become a permanent part of how churches reach people, not just in their communities, but around the world.
0: That's true at Fredonia Church of God near Dunlap, Tennessee. Pastor Levi Taylor leads a small congregation, about 15 to 25 people on a typical Sunday. Before COVID, he says attendance reached about double that.
7: Before COVID, the church was running 40, even 50 people. And then immediately, as soon as COVID hit, the congregation was cut into half.
0: Although attendance hasn't fully recovered, Taylor says the church has still seen signs of growth and new life.
7: We've seen people come to Christ for the first time. I'm thinking of a couple right now who just in September, she gave her heart to the Lord. And now her fiance is actually boyfriend, rather, is also attending our church. And, you know, we've had several baptisms. We've had, we've kind of returned to life as normal.
0: Like many pastors, Taylor says technology became essential. His church now live streams services and Bible studies on Facebook and YouTube. Their online reach has also gone far beyond rural Tennessee.
7: There's a church in Kenya, two churches actually, that their pastors I know watch a lot of our content. One of them, we are actually able to provide some Bibles for. And that never would have been able to happen if it weren't for technologies like Zoom, like Facebook, like YouTube.
0: Researchers say that kind of adaptation may explain why some churches are stabilizing after years of decline. They also point out much of today's growth may simply reflect people switching churches, not necessarily more Americans attending church overall.
10: The people that are attending church now aren't necessarily the same people that you were in your church in 2019. About 70% of them came from a different congregation.
0: Still, pastors like Russell believe challenges from the pandemic force churches to refocus on what matters most.
11: The more and more we live out this gospel, the more and more people will come.
0: Jenna Browder, CBN News.
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9: 3,000. Ask God for a son, and he answered her prayer. Today, on that same ground, people are still praying, and God is still answering. Joshua Swanson brings us the story from ancient Shiloh.
14: Long before Jerusalem became Israel's capital, this was the center of worship. Scripture says that the tabernacle stood here for nearly 400 years.
15: Our history began here 3,000 years ago when the people of Israel, we came back from Egypt. Egypt is all the way back down there. And we crossed Sinai Desert. We went all the way around. And then we entered Israel through Jordan.
16: Over the years, CBN News has covered major events here and groundbreaking archaeological discoveries.
17: And we're smack in the center of ancient Shiloh. So how do we know this is ancient Shiloh? When an archaeologist comes to an ancient site, they have a dream to find three things. Some kind of a verse with an explanation, an inscription. Doesn't have to say Hannah was here, but some kind of an inscription. And the preservation of the ancient Hebrew biblical name. And here we found all three.
16: Moria Shapiro explains that Shiloh continues to draw people today for reasons beyond its ancient history.
15: I got here when I was 1 year old. It was 1978, when this area was completely empty. My family were part of a group that had a dream to find ancient Shiloh and to build it again. People come here from all over the world to pray in the place where Hannah actually prayed.
16: Among those visitors include the Flynns and Burnses, who traveled thousands of miles to stand where the book of 1 Samuel unfolded. This is where Hannah, barren, mocked, and misunderstood, silently poured out her heart to God, and God answered, giving her a son who would become the prophet Samuel.
18: What I realize is that the same God that Hannah prayed to then is the God we serve now. And it's unmistakable, because when you stand on the land where she prayed, you feel the sense of the Holy Spirit. I just had my 10-year-old son say to me, "Mom, I think I was saved right then when we were praying."
14: Believers say the same God who answered Hannah's prayer still answers prayer today. Women from Israel and around the world come here with hopes of having children, and many leave with testimonies of answered prayer.
16: Local resident Ileana Passington continues to carry the tradition of prayer forward.
17: So 32 years ago, Hannah from Miami comes here and prays for a boy, for a baby boy. 9 months later, she gives birth to a son and names him Samuel. But the story doesn't end here.
16: Years later, Ileana would meet the next generation of that family, arriving at Shiloh once again.
17: She said, "I can't get pregnant naturally, and you told us to pray here. And I prayed for a boy and a girl. This is my boy, and this is my girl." Every single time I tell the story, somebody has a tear rolling down their cheek. "I've never prayed before. Can you tell me how to do it?"
16: Two generations of answered prayers, although Ileana is careful to point people to the heart of the message.
17: The moral of the stories is not come to Shiloh, touch the stones, and you'll be cured. Not at all. It's about being humble when we speak to God from a place of humility.
16: For Carolyn Burns, that truth is deeply personal.
19: God saw her, and God hears our prayers, and like Hannah, to come in humility and desperation for that longing, it's humbling. Easton is a gift because he's a miracle child to our family after a season of loss. So I've prayed Hannah's prayer for our family because I knew our family wasn't complete, and he's my Hannah's prayer.
18: I implore you to bring your requests, make them known to a God who is living and breathing and as alive and willing to answer them as he was 3,000 years ago today.
14: Here, archaeology confirms the Bible. Prayer bridges past and present, and answered prayer testifies to an unchanging God. Joshua Swanson reporting from ancient Shiloh for CBN News.
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9: 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God, thank you for who you are. I'm grateful for what you've done, but in this moment, I simply thank you for who you are. You are great. You are wonderful. You are mighty. You are truth. You are love. In short, you are God. 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Come tomorrow. Goodbye and God bless.
27: He became a voice for the common man.
28: In a matter of months, Luther became a household word.
29: 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Luther disappears.
28: He became a European-wide phenomenon.
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31: 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So how does Israel thrive despite its constant struggles?
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31: 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It's people.
33: 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We are going to be exceptional.
36: And I think that is the genius of Israel.

0: 5 million Americans have it, and there's no cure. It will take the lives of more people than breast cancer and prostate cancer combined. It's Alzheimer's disease. The good news is you can reduce your risk of developing Alzheimer's. Here's how.
1: This is a problem that doesn't just affect memory, but other thinking skills. And eventually, it robs the person of really who they were and their abilities to care for themselves.
0: Dr. Richard Isaacson is a man on a mission. He wants to win the battle against Alzheimer's. Dr. Isaacson is the founder and director of the Alzheimer's Prevention Clinic at Weill Cornell Medicine at New York Presbyterian. He's also authored and co-authored several books that offer new approaches and answers to reducing your risk of developing this dreaded disease. For him, the fight against Alzheimer's is personal.
1: When I was in high school, a very, very close family member to me was diagnosed, and he was one of four. Now, Uncle Bob was a very special person in my life. So for many reasons, more than one, I'm here today because of him.
0: It's the last and the most severe stage of this disease that most people think of when they picture Alzheimer's. Yet the warning signs show up long before someone reaches this final stage.
1: So stage three is when someone has dementia or the person can't care for themselves. Now, as a prelude to that, we have stage two Alzheimer's, which is called mild cognitive impairment due to Alzheimer's. This means that a person is having some cognitive changes and slip-ups with memory, but that person is able to take care of themselves. But there's another stage called preclinical or pre-symptomatic Alzheimer's. Interesting, because the disease has started in the brain, but there are no symptoms. That's called stage one. Now, there's also a stage before that, where there is no memory loss, and there's also no Alzheimer's that's developed in the brain. That's true Alzheimer's prevention.
0: While it's not clear what causes people to get Alzheimer's, medical research is suggesting that many of the same risk factors for heart disease, stroke, and diabetes also put you at risk for developing this disease.
1: We know that Alzheimer's disease doesn't just start like that. Just like a heart attack, you don't have a heart attack just immediately. You don't have a stroke that started yesterday. Alzheimer's disease develops over decades in the brain.
0: To analyze your risk, start by creating an overall picture of your health. Consider your family's medical history. Is there a history of dementia or Alzheimer's? And here's an important risk factor to look at. Medical research suggests there's a strong connection between body weight and Alzheimer's disease. An unhealthy body weight increases the risk for diabetes. If you are diabetic, you are at a greater risk of developing Alzheimer's. These are just some of the warning signs that Dr. Isaacson looks at when evaluating his patients.
1: We look at the percent body fat, the amount of lean muscle mass that the person has, and we try to get a sense of what's going on inside. Most people don't think about blood sugar and glucose or blood sugar regulation as a part of brain health. But what we're learning is that cholesterol, blood sugar, and nutrition, as well as inflammation, these are all imperative factors.
0: You can reduce your risk for Alzheimer's starting today. Begin by eating and drinking smarter.
1: Everyone today can take their next meal and make it just incrementally brain healthier by making one change here and one change there.
0: Begin your day with a cup of coffee. Recent studies suggest that drinking caffeinated coffee offers many brain protective benefits. A study led by the Harvard School of Public Health found that moderate coffee consumption helped reduce the risk of developing type 2 diabetes. Lowering your risk of diabetes lowers your risk of Alzheimer's. And for even more healthy benefits, add this to your next cup of coffee: cocoa powder.
1: A mocha for your memory in the morning. It's what I do every morning. Caffeinated coffee, 6 to 8 ounces, not sure how much is perfect, but adding dark cocoa powder. And specific types of dark cocoa powder have actually been shown to improve brain health over time.
0: While you are enjoying your cup of mocha, add some berries to your breakfast. Blueberries and strawberries are packed with antioxidants that help protect the brain. They are also loaded with vitamins that will boost your immune system.
1: Eating berries, blueberries, and strawberries a half a cup at least 2 to 3 times a week has absolutely been shown to delay cognitive decline for years, up to 2 years.
0: One of the best ways that you can protect your brain is to reduce the size of your food portions.
1: A Mayo Clinic study showed that if you can eat less than 2,100 calories or so every day on average, you can reduce your chances of developing Alzheimer's significantly.
0: Changing what you eat is only part of what you need to do to stay brain healthy. You need to move. Daily exercise has been shown to greatly reduce your risk of developing a long list of diseases, including Alzheimer's. Simply put, what's good for the waistline is good for the brain.
1: So, aside from nutrition, exercise probably has the greatest base of evidence in terms of reducing a person's risk and protecting brain health.
0: One of the benefits of exercise is increased blood flow to the brain. Just like the rest of your body, your brain needs a constant supply of oxygen and nutrients to stay healthy. One of the hallmarks of Alzheimer's disease is the buildup of amyloid beta plaques. These plaques spell trouble for the brain.
1: For example, anyone today that wants to reduce their likelihood of having amyloid in their brain, or that wants to reduce the amyloid that may be in their brain already, can exercise. It's the only thing that we can do. We don't have a magic pill or a magic bullet to do that today, but exercise directly lowers amyloid in the brain.
0: And make sure to end your day with a good night's rest. While we sleep, our brains are busy. New connections are being formed to strengthen and create memories. It's also during this time that the brain is busy cleaning up.
1: When we sleep, amyloid needs to be disposed of. The garbage trucks come and gets rid of the amyloid, but if someone's not sleeping optimally, the amyloid stays in there. Restorative sleep is absolutely imperative for brain health.
0: Every step you take towards living healthier adds up. Commit to making brain healthy changes right now. It's what Trish Whitaker did. When Trish started, she was tipping the scales towards obesity and flirting with diabetes. She also noticed that her memory was slipping. She knew that she needed to make changes and quick.
2: And I was motivated because with so much Alzheimer's in my family, it's like it's just always right here.
0: At the Alzheimer's Prevention Clinic, she worked with Dr. Isaacson and his staff to create a plan tailored towards her individual risk factors. Today, she's living her life with new hope.
2: I was in a size 18, and after a year, I was in a size 6. And although weight loss wasn't my primary goal, I was not unhappy with that. Even better than that, where all my health tests were so much better. It's kind of empowering. I'm not just lying down and letting whatever is going to happen to me wash over me. I'm saying I'm going to try to take an active role to control what's going on in my life.
0: Take an active role in your health today. Remember, you can do all things with God's help. There's an abundant life promised to each one of us, and God will be with you each step of the way on your road to a healthy brain. In the next 40 seconds, someone in the United States will be attacked by our nation's fifth leading cause of death. In the time it takes to watch this segment, someone will lose their life to a stroke. Here's what you need to know to protect yourself from this devastating killer.
3: When our patients come in, they're critically ill. A major portion of their brain is not functioning properly.
0: It's here in Hampton Roads, Virginia, at DePaul's Comprehensive Stroke Center, that Dr. John Baker and his team work to rescue patients suffering from the damaging effects of a major stroke. Using state-of-the-art medical technology, they can quickly pinpoint the areas of the brain that have been affected and take action. It's a situation where every second counts.
3: When a blood clot goes up into the brain inside the artery and cutting off blood flow, there's not enough oxygen and nutrients to the brain. Some people estimate that there's almost 2 million brain cells dying every minute while that blood flow is cut off. Therefore, it's very important to get that blood flow restored as fast as possible.
0: Just like a heart attack, a stroke can strike anyone at any time. And just as in a heart attack, the lack of blood flow damages the brain.
3: There are two basic types of stroke. The first one is where a blood clot ends up inside an artery and plugs it up and causes low blood flow to the brain. The second is a little less common, is where the brain has an artery or vein that bleeds and causes pressure on the brain.
0: Knowing the warning signs of a stroke and acting quickly are the keys to protecting yourself or those you love. If a stroke is suspected, remember, be fast.
3: The first is balance. The person may be unsteady in their walking. The second one is E, their eyes. They may have visual difficulties. F is face, that they may have a weakness on one side of the face or the other. The next one is an arm weakness, a droop down. And then the next one is slurring of their speech, the S. And then T is for time, that we need to really move fast.
0: Call 911 immediately if you or someone you know is experiencing any of these symptoms. An ambulance will rush the patient to the nearest stroke center. When the patient arrives, scans will be performed to determine if a stroke has happened and what treatment is needed.
3: That allows us to start getting the intravenous medicines, the TPA, to try to break up that clot going even faster. And then we start looking for which artery and vein caused the problem. And then we can immediately go up inside the artery and try to remove clots that are blocking it, or we can go up inside the artery or vein and try to seal it off if it was causing bleeding into the brain.
0: What if you could press the rewind button before a stroke has happened? According to the National Stroke Association, up to 80% of all strokes are preventable. Protecting yourself starts with getting the facts.
3: The risk factors for stroke increase with advancing age. That's usually due to things like longstanding high blood pressure, hypertension, diabetes with high blood sugars, high cholesterol, things that are untreated, long-term smoking. So the longer that goes, the more injury there are to the blood vessels.
0: Getting your blood pressure under control is your first line of defense. What's one of the best ways to do this? Lose weight. According to the American Heart Association, losing as little as 10 pounds can help lower your blood pressure nearly as much as the equivalent of one blood pressure medication. Not only will losing weight help lower your blood pressure, it will also lower your risk of type 2 diabetes. People who are diabetic are at greater risk for stroke, heart disease, and Alzheimer's. Here's one simple way to lose weight. Drink water. A study in the UK found that adults who drank 16 ounces of water 30 minutes before meals were able to drop 9 pounds over 12 weeks. Go for a walk. Walking every day can help you lose weight and lower your blood pressure. Walking with a friend can help you build an enjoyable habit. And partner with your doctor. Be sure to ask questions during your next office visit. Remember, you are the biggest advocate for your health. If you have any heart-related issues, talk about it. Untreated heart conditions set the stage for stroke. If you notice a sudden headache or become lightheaded, if your vision is blurred or you have trouble speaking, even if it goes away, don't ignore it. You might be experiencing a mini stroke or a TIA.
3: The signs and symptoms of a transient ischemic attack, or TIA, are exactly the same as a stroke at the onset. It's just that they get better very quickly. So we treat them identically. In fact, a TIA is a wonderful thing for us to be able to treat because it's a stroke that could be prevented in the future as opposed to somebody that's already having a big stroke. The most important thing about stroke is to try to prevent one before it happens. Preventing that brain injury is so much better than trying to treat the stroke once it occurs.
0: Preventing a stroke is possible. Find out your risk factors and start making necessary changes. The Bible says that a heart at peace gives life to the body. God loves you and cares about every detail of your life. Ask Him to help you as you practice new healthy habits. He delights to do good things for His children.
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0: Studying the brain's inner working and its amazing abilities is what Art Markman, a cognitive scientist and professor at the University of Texas, does every day. In his book, Smart Change, he shares tools to leverage the way our brains work to develop healthy habits.
5: One thing that people don't understand about habits is that habits really are memories. You know, if I said to everybody, hey, remember a birthday party you attended, you remember a birthday party you attended. It doesn't take a lot of work. That's just what memory does. And the same thing happens. Now I'm in my kitchen and my brain says, oh, it must be time for you to eat these cookies because that's what you do at this time of day. So whenever you repeat a set of actions in a particular situation, you eventually develop a habit to do that mindlessly. So the go system is constantly driving you to do stuff.
0: When you want to make changes to your habits, you have to put the brakes on your go system. That means having to slow down and think about what you are doing. Habits are hard to get rid of. Remember, they didn't just form overnight. The good news is you can create new behaviors within your habits.
5: So every time you do the behavior that you don't want to do anymore, just take a moment and think about, what was I doing? Where was I doing it? How did I feel? What was triggering that behavior? Because the thing about habits is we do almost all of them mindlessly. So you can't make a change in it until you make that mindful.
0: Start to notice what triggers an unhealthy habit. Let's say a stressful situation at work happens. That's your cue, reaching for a candy bar or a bag of chips. Now that you've identified your cue, substitute a healthier behavior. Take a 5-minute walk instead of the candy and see how your new behavior makes you feel. Continue to substitute your new behavior every time the cue appears, and now you have a new healthy habit.
5: One of the most popular New Year's resolutions is, I want to lose weight this year. Losing weight is sort of a negative thing. You're not actually doing something. So what you really need to do is to turn that into a positive goal. I want to eat differently. I want to exercise more. The idea is I'm creating actions that I can perform that can eventually become my new habits. And that's the way I optimize my goal. I'm going to exercise Monday, Wednesday, and Friday at 4:30 in the afternoon. So now you're forced to really think about all the trade-offs you need to make if you're going to seriously make a change in your behavior. But the second thing is that by putting it on your calendar like that, now when Monday at 4:30 comes, you get yourself ready to go exercise, and eventually you've created something that can become a habit.
0: Reach out to others for help. They can increase your chance for success.
5: If I'm trying to eat less, and now I'm really stressed, maybe now this is the day I need to go out with a friend and do something else rather than sitting in my kitchen where all my food is completely available, so that I'm not relying on the stop system to keep me from doing the thing I don't want to do.
0: Joining with people who are succeeding where you want to succeed makes changing your habits a lot easier.
5: Turns out other people's goals are actually contagious. Maybe you're not so excited about exercising, but you've got a friend who really loves to walk every morning, and you like that friend. Well, you know what? Hitch a ride with that friend, and every morning have that friend come by, and now you'll go walk together for a half hour.
0: Another thing you can do is prepare your environment for success. Get rid of anything that might tempt you and keep you from victory. So if that bowl of ice cream is calling your name, show it who's boss and throw it away.
5: So there I am, it's 10 o'clock at night, and I want to pull out that ice cream and it's not there. Well, now I go on and do something else instead. So we can manipulate our environment in ways that make those desirable behaviors relatively easy to do and the undesirable behaviors hard.
0: Setbacks are going to happen. When they do, stay positive. You might lose a battle here and there, but you want to win the war.
5: If you had a friend who was trying to change his or her behavior and they had a bad day, what would you say to them? You wouldn't say, oh, give up now. You'd say, no, keep at it. You're doing great. Well, you have to give yourself the same amount of compassion that you would give to someone else.
0: One of the best ways to ensure that your habits will last is to reach out and help others. Become a mentor.
5: And part of what that does, of course, is to give you the joy of working with another person and seeing their change. But part of it also reminds you of how far you've come and how much work you put in to get to the point where you are right now, so that you're not tempted to run back off to that single serving carton of ice cream, or maybe to stay in when you could be exercising.
0: Welcome to the human digestive system. When you eat, food is broken down and processed by the different organs that make up this vital system. It's also home to a community of over 100 trillion microbes. Researchers are discovering that everything from your waistline to your mental state of mind is influenced by these bacteria living in your gut.
6: In a very real sense, our bodies are fully integrated. What happens in the gut, for example, dramatically affects brain function, as well as the risk for brain degeneration years from now.
0: Practicing neurology for over 30 years, Dr. David Perlmutter witnessed the devastating effects diseases like Alzheimer's and Parkinson's were having on his patients, and then tragically, his own father.
6: I found myself being, you know, really quite frustrated because we were basically treating the symptoms of neurological disease, basically focused on the smoke and ignoring the fire. And I really felt that there had to be more.
0: What he discovered completely changed the way he saw the diseases that he was treating. Today, he's sharing what he has learned through his website, drperlmutter.com, and a popular series of books about brain health. In his recent book, The Grain Brain Whole Life Plan, he offers a roadmap to protecting our brains.
6: We now recognize that things going on in the gut are being manifested in brain disorders, heart disorders, joint, skin, you name it. So it has a wide-ranging effect throughout the body. Disruption of the gut bacteria is the cornerstone of chronic degenerative conditions.
0: Become a smart shopper. Buy foods as close to the way God made them. The bigger the list of ingredients on any item you buy, the bigger the risk to your brain.
6: Look for color. 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
0: Here's a few of the star vegetables loaded with fiber to add to your shopping cart. Carrots, asparagus, onions.
6: We also like to recommend fermented foods, things like kimchi, drinking kombucha, cultured yogurt, because these fermented vegetables, for example, are full of healthy bacteria. It's like taking a really good probiotic supplement, again, to reestablish gut health and in the long run, help reduce inflammation.
0: So add a bowl of yogurt to your breakfast. And while you are at it, enjoy some eggs too. They've been called nature's multivitamin. Each egg is an incredible source of protein, vitamins, minerals, and healthy fat.
6: Eggs are a wonderful food for your heart and a wonderful food for your brain. So we've really got to shift the mentality here and welcome healthy fat back to the table. All these years, we were told that fat was to be demonized and it was going to set the stage for who knows what. But it turns out that fat is wonderful for your body. It's terrific for your brain. It's powerfully good nutrition. Why? Because good fat reduces inflammation.
0: What's one of the best sources of healthy fat? Olive oil. This staple of Mediterranean cooking needs to be a part of your diet if you want to protect your brain. Next, you can liven things up by adding some healthy spices.
6: Embrace the notion of going from sweet to spicy. So welcome black pepper, red pepper, all forms of pepper back to the table, a little Himalayan sea salt. Turmeric is a wonderful spice. New research from UCLA has demonstrated how powerfully anti-inflammatory turmeric is.
0: Surprisingly, fasting is also good for your brain. A study at Johns Hopkins found that limiting caloric intake for a couple of days a week showed promising results in the fight against Alzheimer's.
6: It might be simply skipping breakfast and then prolonging the time between dinner and your next meal for a total of 12 to 16 hours. And it is actually really good for your brain. It allows you clarity and also amplifies your sense of gratitude.
0: You see someone you've met before, but you just can't remember their name. These senior moments can be frustrating, but the good news is you can still enjoy a younger brain. Here's how. Dr. Gary Small is the director of the UCLA Longevity Center and co-author of 2 Weeks to a Younger Brain. He says research is showing that while our brains do age like the rest of our bodies, we can make simple changes that will help protect our brains and keep our memory sharp.
7: So a younger brain is functioning in tip-top form. You can remember people's names, you don't misplace your keys, you can solve problems readily, you have a good fund of information that's readily available. An older brain struggles. And in fact, for the average person, by the time they reach age 45, there's going to be a decline in memory compared to when they were in their 20s. Chronic stress causes wear and tear on our brain cells. In fact, in animal studies, we find that the memory centers of the brain are smaller in animals undergoing chronic stress. If you inject a human volunteer with a stress hormone like cortisol, it causes temporary memory impairment.
0: A chronically stressed out brain is at risk for a long list of both physical and mental disorders. Alzheimer's and major depression are both at the top of this list. Getting your stress levels under control is critical to keeping your brain healthy and young. Here's something you can do right now that will help you relax and reduce stress. Sit in a comfortable chair with your feet flat on the floor. Relax your arms and close your eyes. Take air in through your nose and slowly release it through your mouth. This helps your body get additional oxygen, and this reduces stress.
7: We know that relaxation methods can actually reverse this memory impairment from stress. It can improve mood, it can improve memory ability, and even helps our general health.
0: A study at Duke University found that people who prayed enjoyed better overall mental and physical well-being.
7: One of the most important things we can do to protect our brains is to exercise. Anything that gets your heart to pump oxygen and nutrients to your brain is going to be good for the brain. And the studies show that your body produces endorphins, which lift your spirits. People have heard about runner's high. So you feel good and you're mentally sharper as a result. It's easier.
0: Now that you're changing what's on your dinner plate, exercising, and taking control of your stress, you need to add a daily mental workout too.
7: So the scientific evidence is pretty compelling that if we educate ourselves, if we stimulate our minds, that's going to protect our brains from further cognitive decline. So we always encourage people to travel, to have conversations, to play games, to interact, because we think it helps their brain cells stay healthy and strong.
0: And what about those senior moments? You can use these strategies to boost your memory.
7: One of the most common memory complaints people have is that they leave the house and they forget their phone or an important document. And what I recommend is to create a memory habit before you leave the house. Just review your schedule and think about each appointment and some of the details of what you're going to need for that appointment.
0: Make sure that everything you need has a home.
7: So if you always forget where you place your keys, create a memory place. It could be a hook in the kitchen. It could be a place right on your desk.
0: If you are like most people, you're surrounded by distractions. If you want to protect your memory, you've got to learn how to focus.
7: Two major techniques. We call it focus and frame. Focus is a reminder to pay attention. The biggest reason people don't remember is because they're simply distracted. And frame is a way of putting the information in a framework so that it has meaning. And if we can make something meaningful, it will be memorable.
0: Try this the next time you want to remember something. Draw or visualize a picture. If you are trying to remember a person's name, think of a visual image that will trigger your memory.
7: Lifestyle, what you eat, whether you exercise or not, whether you're interacting with other people, that has a bigger impact on your brain health than what you inherited from your parents. We all have more control than we realize to keep our brains healthy for the rest of our lives.
0: So what are you waiting for? Start today. The Bible says in the book of Isaiah that those who wait on the Lord shall renew their strength. Their youth will be renewed like the eagles. Ask God to help you make these simple changes. You'll be well on your way to enjoying a younger brain and be all that God created you to be.
8: Israel has endured decades of sorrow, terror, and war, and still she stands. But today she remains surrounded by enemies determined to wipe her off the map. Right now, your support brings help to those in need and shares Israel's true story with a world that needs to hear it. This is your moment to comfort God's people and remind them they are not alone. Take action. Stand with Israel today.
9: I believe the time has come to begin a battle of annihilation.
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13: Coming up on Jerusalem Dateline, a tenuous stand down after waves of strikes between Iran and Israel, and analysis on the current Middle East conflicts against the backdrop of sweeping changes happening across the globe. Plus, news from the North, insights from intelligence expert Sarit Zahavi, and a rabbi's message of gratitude for Christian support to Israel. All this and more coming up on this edition of Jerusalem Dateline.
18: Hello and welcome to this edition of Jerusalem Dateline. I'm Chris Mitchell.
19: And I'm Joshua Swanson.
18: This week, 100 days after the war with Iran began, the Islamic Republic and Israel started again firing directly at each other, putting Israel back on a war footing.
19: President Donald Trump stepped in, however, to prevent an escalation. All sides are now holding fire, but with Hezbollah still attacking from Lebanon and nuclear talks at a critical stage, tensions across the region remain high. Here's the latest on these and other stories.
13: Ballistic missiles from Iran and sirens in Tel Aviv. Early Monday morning, sirens blared in Tel Aviv and throughout central Israel, including Jerusalem, as Iran and its proxies, the Houthis in Yemen, fired a number of ballistic missiles. Iran launched the attacks after Israeli strikes on Hezbollah targets in its stronghold of Beirut. Israel struck back against the Iranian-backed terror group's attacks on northern Israel. Iran claims that justifies its firing on Israel itself. U.S. Ambassador to Israel Mike Huckabee posted on X, "The missile alert sounded at 6 a.m. in Jerusalem. They were intercepted, thank God. Iran and its proxies, agents of evil, want to incinerate America and Israel. Mothership of Satan is in Tehran." President Trump is eager to keep peace negotiations with Iran going and told Fox News, "What I would suggest to Iran, you've shot your missiles, that's enough. Get back to the table and make a deal." He also reportedly spoke with Israeli Prime Minister Benjamin Netanyahu on the phone, asking him not to respond to the Iranian attack, later posting, "Israel and Iran must immediately stop shooting." Israeli Ambassador to the U.S. Yekiel Leiter wrote, "Iran fired 11 ballistic missiles at Israel today. Each one of those missiles can level an entire neighborhood and kill hundreds. No self-respecting country in the world would tolerate such an attack, and neither will Israel." The IDF spokesman said the IDF completed a large-scale strike on Iran's strategic air defense systems.
20: A short while ago, the Iranian terrorist regime launched missiles toward the territory of the State of Israel. We were prepared for this. The IDF is strongly prepared in defense and strong in offense. The air defense systems are deployed throughout the country.
13: Trump said if a deal didn't work, it leaves the U.S. with two options: military action against Iran's remaining nuclear infrastructure or continued economic pressure. On Sunday, Democratic Senator Mark Warner criticized President Trump.
21: "I unfortunately believe that President Trump's war of choice may go down as his biggest folly, because while there has been some incremental progress, we don't have regime change. I think the new crowd is worse than the prior supreme leader. We know we don't have the enriched uranium, and I think it's going to be extraordinarily difficult to get it out."
13: The president telling NBC on Friday,
22: "It takes years to do these things. These people have been fighting for 47 years. I'm moving very fast. I'm into 3 months. You know, Vietnam lasted 19 years. I'm into my third month."
23: Last night, a U.S. military helicopter went down near the Strait of Hormuz. President Trump said the two crew members are not injured but did not give a reason for the crash. He also said negotiations with Iran continue.
24: "We're very close to having a very, very good, strong, powerful deal."
23: Leaving Game 3 of the NBA Finals, President Trump said the U.S. is closing in on a deal with Iran, but instead of military force, he's betting on economic pressure.
24: "What has proven to be a very powerful thing is the blockade. The blockades turned out to be much stronger than bombing."
23: Israel and Iran stepped back from all-out war after the president pressured both sides to give diplomacy another chance. The crisis erupted Sunday night when Iran launched ballistic missiles at northern Israel, saying the attack was a retaliation for Israel's expanding military campaign against Hezbollah. Israel responded with strikes on air defense systems across Iran. That's when the president stepped in. According to a report by Axios, Trump stated, "I said, Bibi, you better be careful or you will be on your own very soon." Prime Minister Benjamin Netanyahu made it clear that restraint should not be mistaken for weakness.
20: At the moment, we're holding our fire because after we struck the terror regime in Tehran, it ceased attacking us. In the event that the terror regime in Iran makes the mistake of resuming attacks on us, we will respond with overwhelming force.
23: Meanwhile, Iran blamed Washington for derailing diplomacy and warned the U.S. would bear responsibility.

0: Hezbollah for Jerusalem to confront alone. While northern Israel faces repeated attacks, Iran has tied any long-term deal to ending the conflict with Hezbollah. That makes Lebanon a key piece to the larger diplomatic puzzle. Joshua Swanson, CBN News, Jerusalem.
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7: Welcome back to Jerusalem Dateline. I'm here in our studio with CBN senior editor John Waagi. And John, you returned just in time for the missiles that came in yesterday.
8: Bookends. I left Israel with missiles flying and came back with missiles flying. So, that tells me the Lord wants me here.
7: Well, we want you here for sure. Tell us, there's so much going on right now, and the Iran-Israel-U.S. Battle is certainly the big news here in the Middle East. But there's a lot of other things happening besides that.
8: Yeah, it's dominated the headlines here for good reason for
7: sure.
8: So many years. But, you know, President Trump has had other things on his agenda. And remember the first 100 days of his administration, just one executive order after another and changing here, changing there. And those agenda items are still on the table for him, very much so. And one of the ones that's cropped up again is the voter fraud and welfare fraud, mm-hmm. both in Minnesota and California. Trump accusing California's election system of being rigged. He walked out of an interview a few days ago.
7: Famously on NBC News.
8: Yeah, after a battle with NBC News. And so those things are also high on his agenda. So they're juggling several balls in the air, and not the least important is America's pending 250th birthday coming up in mm-hmm. Washington in a few weeks. And you've got Congress recessing for a summer session, thinking about campaigns more and more. The midterms have been on the agenda for a long time. And so a lot of the things that the gas prices are mm-hmm. another.
7: Sure.
8: That probably at the grassroots level, that's the biggest concern of a lot of people is what is he doing with this Iran business when our gas bills are going through the roof? And so there are a lot of things that impinge on President Trump to get this Iran thing settled. You know, and so we have this week where he says they need to stop shooting at each other, Israel and Iran.
7: So to your point about the gas prices, when I'm back in the States, that seems to be the number one topic of conversation.
8: Right.
7: What are the prices of gas and where and how they've gone up or down?
8: Yeah.
7: So right here, do you think that it's the he seems to be, and some people would say, dragging his feet on the negotiations and that Iran is dragging them out purposely? Do you think there's a reason for that with all the domestic issues that he has with voter fraud and the price of gas?
8: Yeah, I think it has to do with the way he sees solving this entire Middle East problem, because he always brings up the Abraham Accords. He's looking to this future where if you could just put Hezbollah to the side for a while mm-hmm. and get rid of Iran's uranium stockpile, because that's very high on his list.
7: Yeah.
8: that there are some people that he can negotiate with in Tehran who may bring about a different regime in some way, shape, or form. And from Israel's perspective, you can't have the missiles flying into northern Israel. You can't have Israeli soldiers being killed

0: You got to take care of the enemy, who was Hezbollah, mm-hmm. who is an Iranian proxy, the top Iranian proxy. And so, you know, they do seem to be somewhat at loggerheads over this issue.
1: Yeah.
0: And it is a matter, I think, of a debate over tactics, more than
1: and overall, timing
0: and timing over,
1: sure.
0: over strategy.
1: Yeah.
0: But and Trump has those the clock ticking, but you know Netanyahu has a clock ticking too, because elections have to be held in Israel before the end of the year. So you know, there are going to be stresses and strains that emerge.
1: So you have the midterms and the elections here in Israel at the same
0: right.
1: time.
0: Right, almost yeah. simultaneously.
1: And yeah. Trump has been saying that, you know, Iran was a distraction, but a necessary one, because no other president really took on Iran and its nuclear program.
0: Yes, and I think too, the ambassador to United States from Israel, Yehiel Leiter, talking about no self-respecting nation in the world would allow Hezbollah to
1: yeah.
0: do what it's been doing. I don't think that's an argument that Trump can ignore as we go through the next stages
1: yeah.
0: of whatever's happening here.
1: Last question, John, about 40 seconds. How can we pray?
0: Well, I'm praying, you know, Ezekiel 36 talks about the promise that the Lord did for his sake to bring Israel back into this land. We saw that beginning in 1948, and it's still happening. And that land is something that's very important to the Lord. So pray that his plans and purposes will prevail, and not the plans and purposes of even well-meaning politicians.
1: Yeah, and we see that happening. We can see it every day, seeing the land bloom, just like Ezekiel 36 says.
0: Amen.
1: Amen. Thanks so much, John.
0: Thank you.
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9: Imagine enduring terror attacks for years, living near the border of Lebanon with your family. That's been the experience of our next guest, Zarit Zahavi. She's also a military intelligence expert and founder of the Alma Research and Education Center.
1: With many of Hezbollah leaders killed and their firepower degraded by close to 90%, they still have 10 to 15,000 rockets. And with the advent of cheap, easily made munitions, the warfare has taken on a chilling new turn. Take a look. Talk about these drones, these fiber-optic drones. What are they and how dangerous?
10: They are very small little UAVs that, since they have a fiber optic, you cannot intercept them electronically. You actually need to physically intercept them. But Iron Dome is not effective against them because they are very small. They fly very fast, and that's why it's difficult to trace them. Even though we are becoming better in this as well. IDF already provided different kind of defense to the forces in the field, such as a fishing net and special bullets and special equipment on the rifles themselves to protect themselves. And yet we still see some success of these FPVs in killing and wounding our soldiers. And as I've said, in many cases, they also cross into Israel and that way sending us, the civilians, to the bomb shelters and creating a lot of fear among civilians of getting hurt in the main roads where you cannot get to a bomb shelter from those FPVs.
1: Talk about the relationship between Hezbollah and Iran. Iran has been weakened. Is it still funding and arming Hezbollah as we speak?
10: Yes, definitely. The embassy in Beirut and the Iranian ambassador in Beirut is actually the headquarters of the IRGC in Beirut. And from there, all the decision-making process is happening. Clearly, Naim Qassem, the new leader of Hezbollah, is not as charismatic as the previous one, Nasrallah, and he's getting the orders from Iran. Money is still coming in from Iran with all the difficulties. They have to prioritize, and they do prioritize the budget towards the military rehabilitation rather than civilian needs. But Iran is totally there. Iran was weakened militarily, but it is still decisive to preserve its proxies, whether it's in Beirut or in Iraq as well. And this is truly a problem that should be addressed.
1: Yeah. What do you see for the future, Zarit?
10: You know, Israelis are living under a high level of uncertainty for so long now, like 2.5 years. It's difficult to make plans, even on the personal level. We don't know what will happen tomorrow. We don't know when things will deteriorate again. You know, my mission is to try to make people speak in a different language that truly understands what it's like to live under the threat of Hezbollah and what should be done in order to avoid the recreation of this threat again. And as I've said, to live under the threat of the rockets and to be under fire for so long, this is how we live here for 2 years and a half. I myself was caught under fire on Saturday evening in Carmiel. I didn't make it on time to the bomb shelter with my two boys. We don't want to live like that. We want to truly create a change with the Lebanese government, but we also acknowledge its weakness, and we also acknowledge that the Lebanese government is not willing to confront Hezbollah, and Hezbollah is not willing to disarm voluntarily, and that's the gap.
1: What would you say to President Trump? Apparently, he said to Prime Minister Netanyahu the other day, Bibi, do you have to keep fighting? And I think the context was fighting Hezbollah. What would you say to the president?
10: I welcome the president to come and live for a week over here with the FPV threat with his grandchildren.
1: For those in the West, what do they need to know?
10: They need to know that with all the partnership and alliance that we've seen between Israel and the States, which is extremely important strategically to the security of both countries, we are facing a radical ideology that wants to extinct the Western culture. And for them, as long as they survive, they won. They will not stop. And we have to think the way they think in order to win against them. For them, democracy is the symbol of weakness. For us, this democracy is a way of life. And this gap is, there is no way to bridge this gap. The only way is to bring to a regime change in Iran. We cannot compromise over that. And that's not only for the sake of the Iranians, the Lebanese, the Israelis, but also for the sake of Americans.
1: It seems right now, though, that the delay keeps going on. Does this delay play into the hands of Iran?
10: Yes. I think that this is what the Iranians wanted at first place when they ordered Hezbollah to increase the fire towards the Israeli communities. Bear in mind that this happened exactly while Trump was threatening to go to a strike again in Iran. And all the attention went to Lebanon with the threats of Iran to, you know, to create a big buzz over here. And in this respect, they won, and this is a problem. It was a small diplomatic victory that may have strategic meaning for the future, and we have to make sure that it is not becoming a dangerous precedent here.
2: Still ahead, one rabbi's message of gratitude at the Jerusalem prayer breakfast.
6: War and the trauma of living under missile fire take a toll on the spirit. As a former war correspondent and embedded reporter, I can vouch for the fact that war changes you. But it doesn't have to be forever. CBN Israel helps Israelis in need every day with trauma counseling, food, shelter, and more.
11: After I was wounded in a terror attack 22 years ago with my three-year-old son, we went through a lot of trauma. 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
12: Sometimes a child has a very hard time saying what is wrong or what he is feeling because he just doesn't know the words to describe it. 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
6: If you want to be a part of what CBN is doing in Israel, go to cbnisrael.org.
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1: October 7th has changed the reality and mindsets for many. At a recent Jerusalem prayer breakfast, Rabbi Yitzhak Adlerstein from Israel 365 expressed how much more the annual prayer gathering of Jews and Christians has come to mean for him. Take a look.
14: In the past 2.5 years, the Jewish people has been suffering multi-pronged attack on their sense of confidence and security. First came the Hamas, the brutality of the Hamas attacks, and then less than 24 hours later, they saw a world rising up together. Huge street demonstrations, rallies on campus that lasted for months and continue to this day, of people voicing their support for Hamas. And this is before Israel even thought of how it would retaliate. Jews have become frightened, wounded by their loneliness in this world. It's meant some positive things. It's meant that they have a resolve that they did not have before October 7th because they know they have to go it alone. But it's been lonely from contemplating a world where you thought that the Holocaust was over and the world had turned a new leaf, to see people just in the lifetime of Holocaust survivors embrace the same kind of anti-Semitism in the 1930s and turned it into reality is frightening. So we are so full of gratitude to those in the Christian community who have come here to voice their support, who we know have not lost an iota of their friendship and their support of the state of Israel and of Jews around the world. It is more comforting than any of you could know. But that was the message that I felt that I had to convey. The thanks of a people who are so eager to learn that not the entire world is waiting to slaughter them. And we're so overwhelmed by the love and the support and the confidence in God's word, which is where it all starts. So there's no way to really express that gratitude, but gratitude is one of the most important principles in a Jewish life. It is one of the most important principles in any person's relationship with God. It's my feeling the gratitude to God for the innumerable things that he's done to us, focusing on them, that we get closer to God. So I have to express that gratitude to this wonderful group of Christians here in the room. And we know there are tens of millions of them throughout the world. It's really an uplifter to our morale.
1: Anything you'd like to add?
14: Yes. That's Daniel Webster. So he was a firebrand, even when he was young. He said in around 1803, 1804, 1805, 1806, sometime around there, after having witnessed the French Revolution, the chaos of Napoleon was just starting, Daniel Webster spoke to his countrymen and said, "Miracles do not cluster." What he meant is that it took thousands of years of God's providence to bring a United States, a republic that could last, that was a republic of the people, that had stability. Don't compromise that, because you can't expect miracles to strike twice. For 2.5 years, we have witnessed miracles every day, some of them of biblical epic proportions. One of the hardest things in our service of God today is to not become accustomed to those miracles, but to savor each and every one of them, and to thank God for the privilege of living at a time in which the miraculous becomes the expected.
1: Well, that's all for this edition of Jerusalem Dateline. Thanks for joining us.
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26: 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How he's inspired countless, from Hollywood to Capitol Hill. And
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28: Hi, everyone. Welcome to the 700 Club. President Trump is turning to military force to compel Iran to make the peace deal. For For the second straight night, the United States has struck targets inside Iran.
0: Iran responded by launching strikes against Kuwait, Bahrain, and Jordan. One Iranian general threatened to, quote, turn the entire region into hell. CBN Middle East Bureau Chief Chris Mitchell reports.
2: The United States is stepping up the pressure on Iran.
4: We hit them hard yesterday, and we're going to hit them again hard today.
2: U.S. Central Command launched attacks targeting military surveillance capabilities, communication systems, and air defense sites. President Trump says the strikes are aimed at forcing Tehran to finish the negotiations.
4: We're really close to a deal, but they keep tapping us along. They keep playing us for suckers.
2: The attacks are straining the fragile ceasefire and fueling fears of a regional war. The administration says any agreement hinges on Iran reopening the Strait of Hormuz and abandoning its nuclear ambitions.
4: It's a good deal. It doesn't give them the right to have a nuclear weapon. In fact, it totally prohibits them from ever having a nuclear weapon.
2: The war is becoming a political challenge for the White House as Americans face higher fuel costs and economic uncertainty. President Trump revealed details of what he described as a covert operation to move oil shipments through the strait despite Iranian threats.
4: Do you know we've been taking out millions of barrels of oil? We took out the other night 22 ships late at night with no lights because they don't have any radar because we blasted the crap out of it.
2: Iranian officials warn that if Iran's territory is violated, the country will never surrender, and any future conflict will not be confined to the Middle East. Iran also demands that a peace deal must include an end to Israel's war against Hezbollah in Lebanon. Israeli leaders are sending a message of peace to the Lebanese people and urging them to reject Hezbollah and Iranian influence.
6: I have a message for you, the people of Lebanon. Israel is not at war with you. We're at war with Hezbollah.
2: Prime Minister Benjamin Netanyahu said the IDF has eliminated nearly 10,000 Hezbollah terrorists and is systematically clearing them out of southern Lebanon.
6: Hezbollah, that has taken your country hostage, we yearn for peace with you, with Lebanon.
2: Israeli President Isaac Herzog, speaking in Arabic from Israel's northern border, extended what he called a hand of peace to Lebanon, while urging the country to fight for freedom from the influence of Iran and Hezbollah.
28: Hi, Chris Mitchell is with us now for more from Jerusalem. Chris, the U.S. is, as you reported, using military strikes to pressure Iran into agreeing to a peace deal. Is the strategy working?
1: Well, we're going to see, Andrew, and just President Trump within the last hour just came out on Truth Social that at some point they're going to be taking over Karg Island and assume total control of their oil and gas markets, just like they did in Venezuela. And he said it's going to be in the not-too-distant future. And what that means, Andrew, to many people, a possible ground invasion. And what this does is also mark a major escalation in the conflict. This could decimate Iran's already flagging economic engine. One Israeli journalist have put it this way, the way President Trump is now hitting Iran militarily is that he's learned to speak Persian. What he mean by that is he's hitting Iran very hard. This will be the third night in a row, and that using military force and diplomacy as complementary tools. In fact, that's often what the same strategy that Iran is using. We'll see if it leads to a breakthrough in the negotiations. But this announcement by President Trump, Andrew, really marks a sort of a game changer in the conflict right now between the U.S. and Iran.
28: Well, and we also know Iran is threatening to widen the war themselves. Does that mean more attacks on Israel, other Gulf nations, as reported this morning, or could it even go farther than that?
1: Well, it could. And certainly, you know, I'm sure Israel right now is anticipating the possibility of a strike by Iran against Israel right now because of what President Trump is promising. That could be. And as we said, the many other Gulf nations have already been hit. Kuwait, UAE, Bahrain, Saudi Arabia, and also the U.S. forces in the region, Andrew, up to 50,000. Jordan as well. And they were hitting or targeting anyway U.S. bases in Jordan. Could remain cyber attacks as well. Another possible expansion would be the Red Sea, which are about 12% to 15% of the global trade. The Houthis have threatened that shipping lane, too, and that would add to the Strait of Hormuz and then that shipping lane in the Red Sea. And certainly the war is having a global impact on the price of oil and the price of gas.
28: Chris, what about where you're reporting from? How is Israel responding to the U.S. strikes? There's a unique dynamic here. President Trump put the brakes on their response to an Iranian missile attack just days ago.
1: Yeah, Andrew, one Israeli diplomat said, you know, the U.S. understandably took action when Iran hit that Apache helicopter. But then they asked earlier in the week, they asked Israel to show restraint when missiles were coming this way. One is Israeli journalist put it, capitulation for thee, for not for me. But I think right now they're probably glad here in Israel that President Trump is taking an aggressive military action against Iran and its economic lifeline right there.
28: All right, Chris, thank you so much for joining us and for your reporting. We appreciate it.
1: Sure.
28: All right, everyone, here at home, a second major medical institution with centers worldwide has announced its doctors will stop performing transgender procedures on minors. Medical reporter Lori Johnson tells us what's behind the move.
5: In a settlement with the Justice Department, Ohio's renowned Cleveland Clinic will no longer provide transgender services like puberty blockers and surgeries to minors at its six medical centers for the next 20 years. In addition, the organization will pay $2 million toward detransition care and $308,000 to resolve billing allegations.
7: This is a momentous victory. The evidence just simply isn't there in terms of pediatric medical transition. There's very low evidence of any benefit, and there's significant harms, significant risks, and that includes infertility, cardiovascular effects, impacts to bone health, and certainly the surgeries.
5: Recently, Texas Children's Hospital reached a similar agreement, although neither admitted any wrongdoing. The DOJ is investigating whether hospitals submitted false bills to insurance companies, allegedly to hide transgender procedures they provided.
8: This healthcare fraud in these gender clinics is rampant.
5: Dr. Eitan Haim, who first blew the whistle on Texas Children's, explains how it works.
8: The insurance companies can still push back against paying for the hormones, blockers, and surgeries in certain people. In certain adults and children. So it's easier for the doctors to just fraudulently bill like an endocrine disorder for hormones, pelvic pain for a hysterectomy. I've reviewed records from New York where a young girl was, she got a double mastectomy and the code was breast hypertrophy.
5: Experts say in addition to billing fraud allegations, the greater injustice is what's been done to the children.
7: I think for detransitioners providing care, it's so important. We need more hospitals to ensure that they're doing that to help these folks. And then, of course, to make sure that these procedures aren't being done to kids. These are vulnerable kids. They are going through times of gender confusion, and we shouldn't be medicalizing them. We should be giving them help in terms of trying to understand what's going on to help them through tough times.
5: Both settlements could be just the beginning. Last year, the Justice Department issued subpoenas for medical records from more than 20 children's hospitals nationwide. Then Attorney General Pam Bondi vowed to hold accountable those who prey on vulnerable children and their parents.
9: A number of parents of transgender children have filed multiple lawsuits to quash the subpoenas, citing privacy violations and the constitutional protections against unreasonable search and seizure.
5: Some judges agreed and blocked the subpoenas, saying the true purpose is to intimidate hospitals into stopping trans procedures, that there's threadbare evidence the DOJ needs them, and it's a drastic overreach of its investigative authority. The Trump administration says it will appeal those rulings. Lori Johnson, CBN News.
28: The second major health system to settle fraudulent billing allegations. And unfortunately, one of the saddest parts is it involves children. It involves youth who really need emotional care. And the Cleveland Clinic, so world-renowned, but no longer providing puberty blockers or surgeries. And more testimony that comes out from people who have had these surgeries, more and more momentum will continue. Ashley, what's next?
0: Well, still ahead, he's known as The Voice. Singer Steve Amerson has performed in 175 feature films. His voice reaches from the Hollywood Hills to the halls of Congress. Hear how he's spreading hope and encouragement on both sides of the aisle coming up. But up next, an about-face for Sweden. The nation, long known as the socialist paradise, is reportedly embracing capitalism. CBN's Dale Hurd investigates right after this.
10: Why should Christians bless and support the Jewish people and Israel? If you're a follower of Jesus, you must take his words to heart. Jesus said, "Salvation comes through the Jews." God chose to write his story of redemption in and through the Jewish people, and he will never turn back on the call and grace given to Israel. At CBN Israel, we have the great privilege to bless and tangibly demonstrate the never-ending love of God for the Jewish people and all the peoples of this land. 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Give today and let your faith, which is rooted in Israel's story, shine for the glory of God.
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11: Friend, do you remember when it felt good to withdraw your cash from the bank to expand a business, go on vacation, or buy a new car? Well, today, withdrawing your own cash has become a very risky business, according to The Secret War, a shocking new research report. I just read it, and folks, I was amazed to learn why banks are now required to spy on us for the government and then report any suspicious or unusual behavior. I suggest you get The Secret War free. Just call the number on the screen, no charge, from the folks at Swiss America. And get this, did you know simply spending cash today may be enough to have you branded as a potential criminal? That's right. The new war on cash is really a war against all freedom-loving Americans. The Secret War is yours free, so call the number on the screen and you can tell them Pat Boone gave you the number.
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28: The beautiful country of Sweden has long been known as a socialist paradise. Recent media reports say the nation has turned a corner, embracing capitalism and enacting more common sense government policies. And while there has been some improvement, those changes appear to be superficial. And Sweden's experiment with the free market may not end well. Dale Hurd explains why from Stockholm.
15: Can a nation come back from the dead? There used to be a fear Sweden was committing national suicide with its open-door immigration policy. Add to that sky-high taxes and a bloated welfare state. This is from my reporting in Sweden in 2004.
16: The good times just keep rolling along in Sweden's social democratic paradise. Welcome to a veritable welfare wonderland where everyone's taken care of from the cradle to the grave. Where alcoholics can retire on government pensions. Where the average worker calls in sick one day a week, whether sick or not. Where drug addicts get disability checks. And where the real unemployment rate is close to 25%.
15: The left used to be so strong in Sweden that those who simply spoke out against immigration were branded racist. And some were even doxxed by the media and saw their careers ruined. Sweden also boasted the world's first feminist government while wearing burqas on a state visit to Iran and allowing a migrant rape epidemic to put Swedish women at risk. The government's response? Hand out bracelets reading, "Do not molest me." Immigrant gang violence was surging. Quality of life began to crumble. And this hypothetical UN study from 2010, which Swedes have roundly ridiculed, suggested Sweden could become a third world nation. Then Swedes finally had enough and voted for reform.
17: For the first time, I'm here because Sweden is trying to fix its problems. Or at least that's what some in the media are reporting.
15: The Wall Street Journal says Sweden has suddenly embraced capitalism and rugged individualism. And Fox Business announced that Sweden has privatized its economy. However, when we shared this with Adam Danielli of Timbro, Sweden's free market think tank, he laughed.
18: No, that's not true. Unfortunately, we still have one of the highest tax rates in the world. We have a very large welfare state. We have a labor market that is more regulated than any other in Europe, I would say. We have a socialist medical system very similar to the British one. We've had some major reforms, but it's not a ruggedly individualistic system, no.
15: When we shared the Wall Street Journal article with Swedish-American economist Dr. Sven Larsson, he wrote a rebuttal in the European Conservative.
19: The situation in Sweden is very different from how media presents it. Government takes half the economy, shuffles it around, and spends it in a way that they, not the free market, want to see it spent. Sweden is not a libertarian paradise.
15: Sweden's center-right coalition government has tried to tweak the welfare state and make it more sustainable, and has enacted limited privatization, boosting Sweden to one of the top-performing economies in Europe. The open-door immigration policy has been reversed. The government has increased deportations, offered financial incentives for refugees to go back to their home countries, and made it harder to become a citizen. And although violent crime is down and the economy is up, polls show voters poised to put the left-wing Social Democrats back into power in September. And they're preparing a big expansion of the welfare state.
19: And it concerns me a great deal, because if you look at all the taxes that the left wants to introduce, they want to take Sweden back, I would say, 20, 25 years.
15: Why do Swedes want to go back? There's a feeling the government has cut back too much. One of the country's toughest internal critics says Sweden never really changed. It just went into damage control. Vidad Odobasic, known as the angry foreigner on YouTube, made a splash with this video 10 years ago.
20: Hey, welcome to Sweden. This is the number one rape capital of Europe.
15: Odobasic came to Sweden from Bosnia when he was 5 and says he's still treated as an outsider. He accuses Swedes of having an image of Sweden that doesn't exist.
21: That they are the bestest, goodest, kindest country. That they are individualists. At the same time, we have at least 1 million people on antidepressants. We have a gambling epidemic. We have a drug epidemic. Middle-class families are very fond of cocaine. They are funding these gangs. It's all been openly discussed, but no one's really connecting the dots. It's the mechanism of denial. This is a country that convinced themselves that they can integrate people by never hanging out with them and subsidizing their empathy to governments, letting the state deal with these problems. And the clichés don't really match up with the reality.
15: You'd think that most Swedes would be happy with a government that has reduced immigration, made the economy stronger, and the streets safer. But they're not. And the reason has to do with what kind of nation Swedes think Sweden should be, whether that works in reality or not. Dale Hurd, CBN News, Stockholm.
22: Thank you, Dale. A lot of interesting things happening in Sweden. In fact, just a few days ago, the AP reported Sweden is set to ban mobile phones in school this fall. They've been concerned about reading and writing skills, and they're going to put more emphasis on traditional learning. Perhaps parents will be pleased with that news. Maybe not so much the students. Again, Dale, thanks for reporting. Ashley.
0: Lots of changes in Sweden. All right, everyone. Well, coming up later, like being hit constantly with a baseball bat. That's how one man described the pain in his knees and hip. See how he was instantly healed from years of pure torture. Ahead on today's 700 Club. Also ahead, renowned vocalist Steve Amerson. He sang the national anthem at his friend Charlie Kirk's funeral. Hear how he walks the halls of Congress twice a month, delivering scriptures and notes of encouragement. The founder of The Word on the Hill is up next.
23: Did you say 12 o'clock? Okay. See you tomorrow at 12. I can't hear clearly on the phone anymore.
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24: Are you one of 70 million Americans suffering from poor sleep every night? Hi, I'm Bill O'Reilly. In my 50 years as a journalist, I've never endorsed a national product. But this one has made such a difference that I have to do it. 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
27: Steve Amerson is a renowned vocalist, has spent decades using his voice to point people toward faith, hope, and purpose. Known to many as The Voice, his music has reached from Hollywood literally to the halls of power in Washington, D.C. Through his ministry, The Word on the Hill, he's encouraging lawmakers, staffers, and leaders on both sides of the aisle with worship, prayer, and the message of Christ. Steve, thanks for being here.
29: Great to be with you, Andrew.
27: And for people who are concerned about D.C., the spiritual climate, what's going on up there, Steve's making a big difference, and we're going to talk a lot about that. But first, you're really known for your vocal talent. When as a kid did this begin to emerge and you knew there was something special here?
29: Well, I was told by my mom, who I can trust, or who I could trust when she was alive, that when I was about 4 years of age, we were in a little church singing, and she looked down at me, and I was making up a harmony part. I was singing alto. So the gift kind of made itself known even as I was a child.
27: And it was a gift you loved that you walked into, or was it just kind of a hobby?
29: Well, you know what? My mom led the children's choirs in our church, so there was really no option about singing. So my brothers and I sang. As a kid, I loved playing football. But it became clear in my high school years, we were in Canton, Ohio, where play some pretty tough football.
27: Hall of Fame, there.
29: Yeah, Hall of Fame. We lived about a mile from the Hall of Fame, and it became clear to me that I was too small and too slow to pursue that. So singing has been a little, probably a little safer than football.
27: But it wasn't just church and worship. I mean, you broke into the secular, however you say it, or entertainment, Hollywood. How did you begin to weave your career into that? Films?
29: In 1978, my wife and I moved to Los Angeles, thought we'd live there for a couple of years. It's been over 40 years that we've lived in California now. And a variety of doors opened, and I began singing in the studios of Los Angeles. And I had the privilege of singing on over 175 feature films, things like Aladdin, Beauty and the Beast, Pocahontas, Hunt for Red October, Home Alone 1 and 2, Sister Act, Men in Black. Typically, normally in the chorus of those, but that career established itself. And then in 1988, I began to travel and sing all throughout the United States, some overseas travel. And I continue to travel and sing in a variety of situations. Churches, but probably most of what I do is in the corporate world these days, a nonprofit world, taking my voice and trying to be an encourager to people mm-hmm. in whatever setting I might find myself.
27: Well, an interesting setting recently. Some people may recognize you, Charlie Kirk's funeral service.
29: Yes.
27: You sang the national anthem.
29: I did. I met Charlie and Erica before they were married in 2014. And we connected and then started, we did, a month later, we did an event together where he spoke and I sang. But after his passing, his office reached out and said, would you sing the anthem at the memorial? And I was honored to be able to do so. It was a very challenging day. Security for that event, as you can imagine, was intense. But to be able to stand and sing the anthem to honor my friend was really quite an honor.
27: It is an honor. But let me ask you also, with all your experience walking out on that platform, were there nerves? Were you at peace? Was it a combination? I mean, you're also sorrowful. What was that experience?
29: Yeah, I had to get my emotions under control because he was a friend. I did a sound check that morning at 6:30 a.m. in the stadium there. So that was rather early. Got up at 3. Getting into the stadium alone took an hour and a half. It was so, the security was so intense. I did a sound check at 6:30, getting my level set, kind of taking in the space, and I felt pretty good. I felt like, okay, I've got this. And then I actually sang around 11:30, and I walk out, and I'm thinking, okay, I've got this. All is good. And then I look at the front row, and it's like the cabinet. It's Pete Hegseth and Tulsi Gabbard and Elon Musk. And I'm kind of like, oh, this is interesting. But I felt like it was such an honor to be able to sing and to honor our nation and to honor Charlie.
27: All right, talking about our nation and some of these big names you just mentioned, tell us about what you're doing in the halls of D.C. Mm-hmm. from a spiritual perspective. Brag if you need to, because I think people are going to find a lot of encouragement as to what's going on up there, thanks to your ministry.
29: It was in that same year, 2014, that I met Charlie, that I was invited to help lead in the first weekly worship service back in the Capitol in 144 years. There used to be worship services in the Capitol from 1800 to 1869. There would be as many as 2,000 people in Statuary Hall with the Marine Band up in the little balcony of Statuary Hall playing for the hymns. So in 2014, a friend of mine said, would you come back and lead worship? And I did. And at the end of the evening, he said, would you come back twice a week? So since over these past 11 years, I go back to D.C. I live in California, and I travel to Washington, D.C. twice a month. I write 225 notes like this.
27: You have one with you.
29: To members of Congress, has a verse of scripture. The Lord is near to all who call on him, to all who call on him in truth. And then I write a personal note just to the senator or to the representative. Just something short and brief, and I deliver these to their offices. This past week, I walked 14 miles, typical trip for me, delivering these, engaging with members of Congress, and especially with the staff. There are over 18,000 people work on the Hill. One day, I'm walking through the hall, and I see a member of Congress from Florida. He sees me, and he says, ah, the great encourager.
27: That's humbling.
29: That's all I needed to hear. As I left the Capitol this past week on Tuesday night, I hear behind me these two voices, hey, Steve. And it's two young staffers in their 20s just thanking me for being there again this week.
27: I don't know how transparent you'll be, but if I may, is the climate even rougher than we think in the halls? Are there friendships we'd be surprised to know about? Are there people who love Jesus that we'd be? I'm not asking for names, but talk about the climate you're in up there. It's such a divided nation.
29: There are people there that love Jesus. There are people there that love him passionately. After 11 years of being, when I first started going there, I could smell the dysfunction. Now, 11 years later, I don't smell it so much. Not because it's not there, but because I've become a little bit accustomed to the dysfunction, to the smell of the dysfunction. I think it's never been worse. In fact, I was chatting with a staffer who's been on the Hill for over 20 years just a couple weeks ago. And I said, I've never seen it like this. And she said, neither have I in over 20 years. So we definitely need God's presence there on the Hill. We need encouragement there on the Hill. These members of Congress need to know that people are praying for them and praying for revival in our nation.
27: You must, however, see men and women in political power holding hands praying that is inspirational on occasion.
29: Totally. I mean, I had an opportunity, several opportunities just this week. And when I pray for these members of Congress, I don't bow my head. I just start praying. Heavenly Father, be with Andrew today. Help him to know when to open his mouth. Help him to know when to keep it closed. I normally pray that for members of Congress, and they get a smile like yours. But I don't bow my head because I don't want to embarrass them. I'm having a conversation is what I'm doing. And I'm engaging with members who are believers of Christ, followers of Christ, members who are Jewish, members who I don't know what they are, but I'm just there as an encourager. And that's what the people of God need to be to these men and women. I just sang about a month ago for the funeral of the wife of a member of Congress who said, Steve, would you come and sing it? And so I traveled to his home state to sing for that memorial.
27: Steve, do you have people who see you in the hallway and they go the other way? They don't want the encouragement. They don't want the spiritual leadership, so to speak.
29: In 2 years, I've been rebuffed 2 times. And that's okay. And sometimes I'll say to them, what do you need God to do for you today? And sometimes people say, oh, I don't need anything. I'm fine. And so I'll pray, Heavenly Father, I thank you that you've provided for them today and they need nothing. But overwhelmingly, the response is people love me because they know that I'm safe. I'm not a reporter. I'm not a constituent. I'm not a lobbyist. I'm not walking in there asking for anything. So for the most part, I walk into offices, both Republican and Democrat, and they love me. Steve, and the one Democrat office, I walk in, the scheduler says, have you had lunch? We've got some food back there. So everybody needs encouragement. Everybody needs Jesus.
27: You ever walk in there saying, Lord, I don't have it in me today. I need the encouragement.
29: Yes. And even this week, I had one particular member of Congress said to me, how can I pray for you? And I shared with him just a concern. And so I'm honored that many of these people call me friend. I'll walk in the office into the entry area and a member will see me and he goes, get in here. In fact, I was called into an office several years ago. The member of Congress closes the door and he says, I am so lonely. I'm lonely here on the Hill and I'm lonely when I go back to the district. So I think I'm recognized now as a friend who just wants to bring encouragement to them.
27: Unfortunately, we just have a few seconds left. For those watching, how can, should they pray for those? It sounds cliche, but really, how can they pray for people serving in power in D.C.?
29: Pray for truth. Pray for truth to reign on the Hill. That's the thing I see that is really lacking. Members of Congress will be in a hearing and they'll walk out of the hearing and they'll say diametrically opposing things of what happened in the hearing. We need truth to reign on the Hill. So that is my encouragement. And people can learn more at thewordonthehill.org. They can go there and see what I'm doing and follow. I do updates on every trip that I'm there. We need truth to reign on the Hill and in our nation.
27: Amen. Steve, thank you.
29: Thank you, Andrew.
27: Really appreciate you being here and all you are doing. And as Steve mentioned, to find out more about the ministry, visit the website, thewordonthehill.org. We'll be back with more right after this. Stay with us.
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9: Ezekiel 22:30 says, and I sought for a man among them that should make up the hedge and stand in the gap before me for the Lord. Now, this verse encourages us to take our place as intercessors for the land. Lord, here I am, standing in the gap for my family, for my city, and for my nation. Lord, may your will be done. I pray in the mighty name of Jesus.

0: Club for this CBN News Break. Inflation is at its highest level in 3 years. In May, the rate climbed to 4.2% over a year ago. It's up a half point since April. Families are spending as much as $300 more a month for basic goods and services. One major reason, surging gas prices due to the war with Iran. President Trump says once the fighting ends, gas prices and inflation will come down. A mass gathering of Christians took place in one of the world's most secular countries recently. About 60,000 believers in the Netherlands came together for a four-day event to celebrate Pentecost. More than half of the country identifies as having no religious affiliation. However, Gen Z is reportedly at the forefront of a return to the Christian faith. One indication is the tens of thousands of Christians who come together each year to seek God at this Pentecost festival outside Amsterdam. In 2025, about half of the attendees were under 25 years old. You can always get the latest from CBN News by going to our website at cbnnews.com. Andrew and Ashley will be back with more of the 700 Club right after this.
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13: Dirty water filled with snakes and frogs. That's all Freddie and his family had to drink. And one day, it made Freddie so sick, he thought he was going to die.
14: On a tiny island off Honduras's coast, 8-year-old Freddie and his family faced a daily challenge. They had no clean water to drink.
15: We scoop water from this open pit well. Then we fill our containers.
14: The shallow well is only 6 feet deep, dug by hand by Karen's husband. The water is salty because they live on an island. There are other things in the water as well.
15: Sometimes there are snakes and frogs in the water, and it is always dirty. We have to make many trips because we need water to wash, cook, and drink.
14: The water wasn't safe. It caused pain and dysentery and nearly claimed the life of their youngest son, Freddie.
16: The yellow water smelled bad. It made me vomit and gave me terrible stomach aches that made me cry.
14: One day, Freddie got so sick they had to rush him by boat to the hospital on the mainland.

0: I was in so much pain. They carried me all the way to the boat. During the trip, I couldn't stand the pain. Some people took us in a car to the health center. I thought that pain would make me die.
1: The doctor said he has treated many children on this island who got sick from bad water.
2: Fortunately, Freddie recovered, but the water crisis remained. Then, thanks to generous supporters like you, Operation Blessing ran pipes from a deep water source on the opposite side of the island. The clean water was sent to sterilized holding tanks in the community. Finally, Operation Blessing ran pipes to everyone's homes, including Freddie's.
3: 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God bless you for helping us and others.
0: Thank you for the good water you gave us. I don't get sick anymore. Thank you.
4: I know it's hard to believe that even in 2026, there are families and communities all around the world that are drinking water that's yellow, that's filled with snakes and frogs and bacteria and God knows what else, that's making them so severely sick. 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
4: While Paul York may not be able to do a cartwheel, he can do most everything else. He can visit his family, help out at his church, and do volunteer work for his community, all because God completely healed him from the pain that tortured him for years.
9: It felt like it was somebody stabbing needles into the muscles, almost being hit constantly with a baseball bat. It was just pure torture.
10: Paul York was used to dealing with pain. It started in 2017 with bursitis in his right hip and arthritis in both knees.
9: The pain in the knees was excruciating. The stiffness, the soreness, the popping, and having trouble walking and sitting for long periods of time. It just was horrible. The pain in my right hip was the worst pain sensation that I've had in my lifetime.
10: Paul says his doctor told him he didn't need a hip or knee replacement, and all he could do was manage the pain with medication, cortisone shots, and physical therapy.
9: If I got any relief at all, it was all temporary. The pain would come back shortly. Nothing worked. I would wake up two or three times a night and have to just get up and go walk around.
10: Paul also worried that the pain would keep him from doing volunteer work.
9: I help out at several food pantries and pick up donations from major retailers, and it was hard to get that stuff together for the churches that I service. It was a hopeless feeling thinking that I might not be able to ever get back into the food distribution like I truly love. Saddened me to know that I've got all these wonderful people out there that need food assistance, and I would not be able to keep up my part. But I continued to pray to the Lord and ask Him, Lord, please take this pain away from me. I was desperate.
10: In 2023, Paul made plans to drive from Virginia to Georgia to visit family at the end of March. Having dealt with the pain for 6 years, he dreaded the 9-hour drive.
9: The week before my trip to Atlanta, I was nervous and anxious. I probably would be stopping at every place I could just to get out and exercise my leg. My hip hurt so bad, it was almost bringing tears to my eyes. I just didn't know what to do.
10: 2 days before the trip, Paul couldn't sleep. So early in the morning, he started flipping through the channels. He stopped when he got to the 700 Club. Gordon was praying for viewers.
11: Jesus, say His name, say it out loud. Jesus, I know that You are my healer. I lay a hand right now on that area of the body that needs healing. I say out loud over myself, over the loved one I'm praying for, I say out loud, be healed and be made whole. By the power of the stripes of Jesus Christ, I am healed now, and I receive it in His name.
9: So I grabbed my right hip, and as he prayed, I claimed that healing in the name of our Lord. Just like you turn a light switch on and off, I felt the pain just leave. I could turn on that side, on my right side, and not feel a bit of pain in the hip whatsoever. I knew then that the Lord had healed me.
10: Paul says he made the trip to Georgia and back with no pain.
9: I felt so happy that if I could do cartwheels at my age, I would have done them to glorify the Lord and thank Him.
10: And he hasn't had any issues with his hip or knee since. Now he's able to enjoy the activities he loves as he continues to serve his community.
9: I've been able to work harder in supplying the churches. I'm getting more done now around the house. I'm not tied to the bed or my favorite recliner. The Lord has opened up my life graciously. On numerous occasions, I would just stop and just tell the Lord, thank you. Thank you, Father, for this healing.
4: Amen, Paul. We are rejoicing with you, what God has done in and through you and for you. Our God, one of my favorite things about God and one of my favorite names of God is El Roy, the God who sees. He sees you. He sees me. He sees Andrew. He sees us all because He is our Heavenly Father. How much more will He give to us as our Heavenly Father? I'm reminded of the scripture where Jesus is saying, if you who are wicked, if your child asks you for something and you give them what they want, how much more will your Heavenly Father do the same for you? And we are entering into our favorite time of the program where we just allow the Holy Spirit to do what only the Holy Spirit can do, to speak to you, to give you encouragement, to give you a word, to heal you, to set you free, whatever it is. We welcome the Holy Spirit right now. Before we get into that, I just want to encourage you with some scripture, and then we've also got some more answer to prayers. This is Psalm 103. Praise the Lord, my soul. All my inmost being, praise His holy name. Praise the Lord, my soul, and forget not all His benefits, who forgives all your sins and heals all your diseases. That is what our Heavenly Father does. And this is what He does all the time because He is the great physician and He is our healer. Here's another answer to prayer. This is Alicia from Gastonia, North Carolina. She endured 3.5 months of constant pain and discomfort from a persistent ulcer on her tongue. The condition made eating unbearable. After multiple doctor visits, she was referred to a specialist to rule out cancer. Alicia called the 700 Club prayer line, touching an agreement with the prayer partner for full healing, freedom from discomfort, and absolutely no cancer. On the day of the specialist appointment, the ulcer was completely gone. The specialist determined that it was not cancerous. God had answered her prayer, and the specialist confirmed it. Amen and amen.
5: Amen. Where was that from? North Carolina?
4: North Carolina.
5: All right, here's Kansas. Brandy called the 700 Club Prayer Center asking for prayer for her foot. Had been injured at a hit and run 2 years ago. Oh, after prayer, she was instantly healed.
4: Yeah.
5: Great reports. I hope your faith has been built.
4: Mm-hmm.
5: Ours has. We want to pray for you now. Father God, we come before you now in the name of Jesus. And I want to remind this audience of the Word of God that nothing can separate you from the love of God. Nothing. Nothing separates you from God's love for you. So, Father God, for those who are walking in shame, regret, guilt over sin, Lord God, I pray through repentance and seeking your face, an infusion of joy just overcomes them and overwhelms them, Father God. I want to pray for a young mom who had surgery during the delivery of her child, maybe a C-section, and someone else is caring for your child now. It's almost like you can hear it, and you can't participate in this care because you're recovering, and the doctors have done what they need to do, and now you're trying to recover, and you're heartbroken because you're laid up in bed or on a couch. And the Lord's healing you now. All these issues in your stomach area, the Lord is touching you. Just raise your hands and thank Him. You're seen. You're seen, and He's healing you.
4: Yes. I just believe someone else is watching, and you heard the report of, you know, having an ulcer, an issue in your mouth, and I believe something similar is happening to you, but it's specifically under your tongue. Again, it's hard for you to eat. There's actually some swelling, and your doctors are concerned that it's cancerous. And we are just believing in the name of Jesus that you are healed completely, that this is not cancerous, that this will go away and never come back in the name of Jesus, all that pain, all that discomfort, all the swelling will begin to just go down and go away. In Jesus' name, we thank you for healing this individual today, right now. Thank you, Jesus.
5: Many people watching, your health is being negatively affected because of the anxiety you're feeling. And you know this anxiety is not normal. It's not healthy. It's an irrational fear. And I just pray now the peace that surpasses understanding you treasure now in your heart. We banish anxiety, Lord God. We focus on the things of heaven. We set our mind and heart on the things of heaven. We rebuke the enemy who seeks to steal joy. Lord God, thank you. Just raise your hands if you're suffering from anxiety and release it to the Lord. Let him fight for you in Jesus' name.
4: I'm just reminded of a word that the Lord gave me a long time ago. Rebuke the devourer with the shield of faith. That is part of the armor of God, is that shield of faith. And it's not our faith in him, but it's his faithfulness to us, because he is always faithful to fulfill his promises. Lord, we thank you for what you've done in this prayer time. In Jesus' name we pray, amen and amen. Friends, if you just had an answer to prayer, please let us know. Give us a call, 1-800-700-7000. If you need prayer for anything else, again, don't hesitate. Give us a call. God bless you guys. We'll see you tomorrow.
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14: In the last 5 minutes of my labor and delivery was when I noticed something was wrong. They put her on my chest, and right away they took her away, and she wasn't crying, and she looked sort of gray. I didn't know if she was gonna live or die. Then they came back in the room and said, she's had a brain injury. That's when I really started praying, God, please, please let her mind be okay. Turned on the TV and just randomly flipping the channels, here's CBN. It really lifted me up. It gave me that little bit of hope I needed at the time. After that, I really felt like things started moving even more. She went from being behind to advanced for her age. I could never deny the power of prayer. I would always just say, pray and pray more and just keep trusting God. His word is true. He saw me through all the bad things I thought would happen to my daughter, and he healed her. Psalms 34:4, I sought the Lord and he answered me. He delivered me from all of my fears.
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21: Some of the most engaging and inspiring conversations that I've experienced have taken place in mi casa, right at home. Gather around the dinner table with family and friends, just enjoying a great meal. You know, in between laughter and honest reflections, we've often delved into the profound meaning of life and our purpose in this world. This is exactly what I hope and I envision Casa Zoen to be for you, a safe place to explore the extraordinary God-gifted life. You know, your outlook on life may be hope-filled, or maybe you harbor doubts. You feel wounded by negative experiences, or even disenchanted with religious or spiritual beliefs. I want you to know that you're not alone in your quest for meaning and purpose. As we journey together and experience this God-gifted life, we're bound to face great adversity and sorrow. But the good news of Jesus is summarized in these words when he said, "The thief comes only to steal, kill, and destroy. I have come that you may have life and have it abundantly." Here, Zoen is the original Greek word in the Bible for the God-gifted life that Christ came to give you. So I hope you'll join me each week in every episode as we ask the difficult questions, as we open our hearts to this Zoen way of living, and together we discover the divine purpose we were created to fulfill. Welcome home to Casa Zoen.
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5: 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I really hope that you feel como en casa, as we say in Spanish, at home, and that this is a safe space to explore and discover